0: free agent during the offseason. Speaking to reporters, Bichette fought back tears when he said he gave everything he had in 10 years with the Jays. Bichette spoke before the Mets started a 3-game series with Toronto. The Toronto Maple Leafs have re-signed defenseman Troy Stecher to a 2-year contract extension. The 32-year-old played 58 games with Toronto after being claimed off waivers from Edmonton in November. And the NFL's Detroit Lions have announced they've released cornerback Terrion Arnold. The announcement comes after Arnold's arrest over allegations that he orchestrated the abduction and beating of 3 men. From the Canadian Press, I'm John Kennedy.
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2: The latest forecast now from the AM 800 Weather Center. We are under an orange heat warning. We have a chance of showers and storms this evening, the low 23 or 73 Fahrenheit. Tomorrow, mix of sun and cloud, again a chance of rain and the risk of an afternoon thunderstorm. A windy hot high of 35 with the Humidex 45 or 113 Fahrenheit. Could see showers tomorrow night, the low 25. Sunny on Wednesday and Thursday, the high 36.
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1: Moving is difficult, and many of us can't move just because we have too much stuff. It's too much work, so we kind of just stay stuck. Plus, you got that little patio with all your favorite plants out there. I had bought some stuff. It was actually a bed, a queen bed frame, headboard, footboard off of Facebook Marketplace. And I drove, for Ottawa people, over towards Castleman, which is about an hour east of where I am in Merrickville. And this lovely couple had moved into a senior's apartment, and they didn't have room for the bed. Outside on the ground floor was this little old dude, and he looked old, like old, old. And he was just putting around his probably 6-foot by 8-foot little patio, washing his fence, tending to his plants. And I thought, man, that guy just looks like he's happy with his little slice of life. And he's just putting away, taking care of it. Sometimes you have to move to find that. You got to find that slice of life that's yours. Ryan O'Donnell has done that. Now, he's not putting around, washing his fence and tending to his garden because he chose a place without a patio or a working elevator. But that's a conversation for another day. What he did do is make the investment in his future with Laura. And this is where what Ryan used to own is no longer on display in the apartment. Chapter one begins.
2: Chapter one. Yeah. Listen, if you've been on Shane and I's journey for a long time, you will know that I am a nerd. I am a nerd. The fact I'm engaged at all is still a miracle, and I cherish that achievement every day. Lego has always been the nerdiest thing about me. The very first Lego set I ever got.
1: I don't know.
2: It is. It absolutely
1: no.
2: is. It has, I mean, the magic is up there too.
1: Debatably, there's a few things. Anyway.
2: There's a few things. But my very first Lego set I got in 2003 with it was a Revenge of the Sith Star Wars set. And since then, I have probably touched 30,000 to 50,000 Lego bricks in my life. And before I met Laura, my living space, living in the parents' basement, which was my space, it looked like a Lego store. It had big sets, small sets. It had absolutely everything you could imagine. I would have friends come over for the first time and look at the amount of Lego on the wall, and they would just go, whoa. This dude really likes Lego. And it was a problem, Shane. It was too much. It was too much. I see pictures of it.
1: I didn't say it was a problem.
2: I'm saying it was a problem. Yes, I'm saying it was a problem. I am well aware.
1: I mean, you have a lot of problems that I'm happy to put on you.
2: Yeah.
1: Lego isn't one of them.
2: Thank you. Now, since Laura and I have gotten together, though, I have trimmed the collection down substantially. I don't really buy the fun little play sets of the X-Wings or anything anymore. I now just get larger sets or ones that are a little bit more meaningful, a little bit more adults section of the Lego store. It's a more curated collection now.
1: Oh, how elegant of you.
2: I know, thank you. Yes, very curated.
1: Yes, so your butler has done a fantastic job with your Lego.
2: My butler. The thing is, I then got my own place, Shane. Not my parents' place, my own place. And I set that thing up. My Lego was on display. My office had dozens of sets. It was really cool in there. It was very nerdy. And the living room had my big, big ones. And Laura has always appreciated or enjoyed my larger sets because they're cool. It's a castle and a Star Destroyer and that kind of thing. But it was my space, not Laura's. It was mine. Well, now I share my home with someone else. And I have learned very quickly that I can't share that Lego. Not so much that I can't, you know, allow anybody else to enjoy it. It's just Laura doesn't want to see it, which is so valid. So valid. And Shane, I don't actually think it really has anything to do with the Lego. It's more about sharing the space with someone you want to share it with and making sure that it feels like their space too. And Lego kind of just, you know, it demands attention. And it was when we started putting things up on the shelves, it was taking a lot of attention away.
1: Let me ask you a question.
2: Go for it.
1: What's a nice way to say this? When you look at the feeling in your belly when you saw things that Laura had and you're like, yeah, that's not me. Did you know that this means I'm going to lose my stuff if I bring this up, and you avoided it? Or did you bring it up and be like, yeah, by the way, that whole thing? Nope.
2: You know what? They're different. When we were unpacking, I saw Laura's face as they looked up at a bookshelf that had some Lego on it. And I could see in that moment that Laura was disappointed. Not that it existed, but that bookshelf didn't have any Laura on it. And I'm like, oh my God, maybe the pirate ship doesn't need to go there. So I started to trim. And this is where I found something cool, in that not so much less is more, but there was intention behind it now. We kept the Star Destroyer and my favorite set, which is a big castle. The castle is my favorite Lego set, a beautiful set. We put them with clear intention on the place they need to go. I have a cool little Viking village set that matches the brown of a bookcase perfectly. Now it sits there and it looks very nicely curated. But most importantly, I started building up my desk, Shane. My desk is in our bedroom. Our bedroom. There's no dedicated office space for me. And so what do I put up here? What am I going to put up? Well, okay, instead of just throwing everything I have in my 12 Batmobiles or whatever, let me be really intentional here. I put my Optimus Prime for my Transformers. I put my James Bond Aston Martin because it's very elegant. Very elegant.
1: James Bond.
2: I put a little Darth Vader bust up. It's not a big set. It's pretty small. It's like $65. You can find it at any store. It's not a jaw-dropping Lego set. It's just a cool Darth Vader bust. And I look at the three and I'm like, here I am. I'm nerdy. I smile when I see them, but also it doesn't distract the fact that when Laura steps in here, it's not also Laura's bedroom. And so I feel like I'm on this really interesting moving journey where I've come to appreciate the Lego I have more than I used to. And also I'm feeling much better about the amount of Lego that has gone back into boxes to one day be set up in a room where I'm allowed to put it all and Laura doesn't have to look at it all.
1: Allowed would be that key word right there.
2: Mm-hmm.
1: How many pillows are on your bed? Every man who's married right now understands why I've asked that question. How many pillows are on your bed?
2: We have two pillows on the bed so far.
1: And are these your sleeping pillows, like your proper pillows,
2: They are the sleeping pillows. They are not the extra pillows. They are the sleeping pillows.
1: All right. The way that you measure that you've lost the war, I think, is when you cross about, and not including sleeping pillows, when you cross around 6 or 8. That's when the war is over.
2: The war is lost. Yeah. Well, if my Darth Vader comes down, that I think will truly be when I've lost the war. But I'm staring at him right now, and I'm feeling like we're in a good spot right now.
1: That's good. I'm glad. I'm glad for you. Should I start making room here for you? It's the way this is going.
2: Yeah, a little my Lego refugee program.
1: Yeah.
2: Start getting it in boxes.
1: You have to start selling it. Make some money back. That stuff's expensive.
2: It is very expensive. Right. It means too much, man. I can't do it yet.
1: Chapter one of a young man who moves in with his fiance and realizes that he's not allowed to have stuff anymore for no reason other than a scowl. This, my friends, has been a love advice from Ryan O'Donnell. Shane, you went in the night shift. So good. Ryan O'Donnell's in Calgary. I'm in Ottawa. Noah Skanga's in Toronto. And coming up next, we're going to connect with our Monday study panel. We're going to go to Montreal with Jimmy Zubris and then Saskatchewan with Leslie Kelly and talk about some of the big stories of the day. I'm curious about 24 Sussex from them. Get into that. And so much more. So we'll dig into it. Shane, you went in the night shift. We'll be right back.
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9: The latest forecast now from the AM 800 Weather Center. We are under an orange heat warning. We have a chance of showers and storms this evening, the low 23 or 73 Fahrenheit. Tomorrow, mix of sun and cloud, again a chance of rain and the risk of an afternoon thunderstorm. A windy hot high of 35 with the humidex 45 or 113 Fahrenheit. Could see showers tomorrow night, the low 25. Sunny on Wednesday and Thursday, the high 36.
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1: Smart speakers, where we connect with Saskatchewan and Quebec all at once. Kind of cool. Leslie Kelly is in the middle of Saskatchewan, and I say that because it's true, and it's a farm. So, highheelsandcanolafields.com. If you want to get connected with Leslie, it's a nice, easy way to get jump in on all of her things, her marketing things, and everything else she gets up to, the farming things. Jimmy Zubris is in Montreal, and Jimmy
2: does
1: the
2: website Montreal
1: stuff. So, yeah. Close to work. How far is it to your store from your house?
2: 15 to 20 minute drive max.
1: Okay.
2: Not with bad. Traffic.
1: Are you driving like Montreal so speed driving?
2: It's not very far.
1: Yeah, or normal people driving speed? Because Montreal.
2: Well, don't stop at all red lights if that's what you mean. Yeah. It's speed. The speed limit is just a suggestion, but
1: yes,
2: it's nice.
1: Red lights are optional.
2: No, it's actually quite close because it's a straight path almost, like it's straight and then left, you know, so I get there quite quickly, but I also leave before the traffic.
1: Smart.
2: Well, don't forget Montreal has the mountain in the middle, right? So I sort of, you know, when tourists come to Montreal, people visit, I usually use the mountain as a reference point. I tell them, hey, you're going to be on the left side of the mountain. So just go around the mountain, come over here, and then you're in that area and so on. So I'm like diagonally across the mountain. That's the way I see it.
1: Is that unfair, Leslie? Because you're in Saskatchewan, Jimmy's talking about mountains. I feel like that's unfair. He also talked about a corner in the road, which is also unfair for you.
3: Well, but then there's a perk because I don't have traffic. My traffic is either waiting for a train or getting behind a sprayer.
1: Some piece of farm equipment going down the road.
3: Yeah.
1: Oh, man. So relatable. Okay. What makes a good party? I'm curious. We got downtown Montreal. We've got the rural Saskatchewan. I went, my neighbor had a pig roast on the weekend and somehow it was this perfect recipe of all the right people. Everything was perfect, but it was not because it was perfect because everything was like perfect. It was perfect. And, what makes a good party, Leslie Kelly? Is it music? Is it people? Is it twister boards? I don't know. What is it?
3: Oh, I think the food helps get people there. The people make everybody stay. And I think to me, when I look back and I remember, it's the stories is, what I love looking back and thinking of. So it's, I think it's a combination of everything. It's like a magic when all the stars aligned and everyone gets together and has a great time.
1: Jimmy Zubris, what makes a good party?
2: The people, always the people. I mean, you know, it's great. And obviously, you know, depending on who you're going, and what type of party you're going to, the different foods and so on. Of course, you know, if you come miles, you might get more of a Greek, you know, that's just the perk, right? It's always the people. It's the conversation. It's, having the right mix of people there. You know, one thing with me, and I have a lot of friends who are either, you know, conservative or liberal or NDP, and, you know, it's

0: love the Expos, right? You got to like the Expos. That's how it goes.
1: All right, Monday here with our study panel. We kind of put our feet up, kick back, relax, have a little cognac, and talk about some of the biggest stories of the day. It's a metaphorical cognac, of course, which is unfortunate. Pierre Poilievre has called the Ethics Committee probe into the BC condo thing, which is interesting. And I don't want to skew the conversation to start, but I'm really glad that they have, because it seems interesting, and there's an awful lot of nobody really knows the details on what's going on when it comes to condos, and are they going to be able to turn these things into affordable housing and so much more. Leslie Kelly, is this a good thing, or are we just creating more bureaucracy around an idea that might help solve a problem?
2: Yeah, when it comes to the government buying condos, I think my instinct is a no. I understand the goal of creating more affordable housing, and I'd love to see that. But as a small business owner, you know, having the government buy land or buildings for commercial purposes, that gets me a little nervous, especially when there's a lack of transparency. So once the government starts to become, you know, a participant in the market, it raises lots of questions about fairness and whether the taxpayers are taking on or should be taking on the risk to help these private businesses.
1: Yeah, it's been framed as a bailout and all those things, and I don't know if that's actually the case or not, but the reality is that it does take inventory off the books, even if it's at a discount, that is heavy on the books of developers. What it also does, though, Jimmy, is it takes some... It doesn't change the marketplace. Like, if all those places sold for under market value, then everyone around it devalues the comparables and things become worthless. That also reduces municipal taxes. In addition to the fact that now people are underwater in the debt and the economy and all the other things that happen. The catch is that nobody is going to be able to afford to buy these apartments who is just Joe Blow working downtown in Vancouver on the wages of working downtown for just a single person. I mean, they're staggering numbers. So I don't want to say that people should lose and go underwater on their houses, but these numbers are not attainable, and they're protecting all those people at the same time and not giving access for people to buy into this. Jimmy, your thoughts?
0: Just here, Shane, I just want to touch on a couple of things. Number one is that the Conservative Party, especially, even going back to Stephen Harper, the principle is against government bailouts, right? But in fairness to Stephen Harper, in 2008, when the auto industry was in trouble, he bailed them out. Of course, it was loans and so on, and we can get into the technical. You know, at that time, it was obviously Mark Carney, Jim Flaherty, and so on that convinced the prime minister that we need to bail out this industry, and it worked out well. Whether I agree or don't disagree with him on other stuff, it worked out well. The one thing here is that we're bailing out Vancouver. First of all, the Minister of Housing and Infrastructure is Mayor of Vancouver. Number two, Friday, and he went.
1: Hey, Jimmy, I'm just really going to interrupt you there, Jimmy. I got to stop you because I can't hear you right now. You're breaking up real bad, so I'm going to need you to probably move to a different spot. And Leslie and I are going to finish this part of the conversation. We will get your thoughts, so that's not an issue. But if you could move, because your Wi-Fi, wherever you are, is not fantastic. Leslie, so for you and I here, while Jimmy gets himself repositioned,
0: sure,
1: at a different connection strength, I mean, there is a point where people do need houses, though. And, you know, you have a heart. So if it starts to put people into homes, and it sounds like they're pretty nice homes, I mean, wouldn't that be part of the thing to fix? I mean, that starts to fix crime. It starts to fix where a lot of things happen.
2: Yeah, and I see that point. And I think the government should play a role in addressing housing affordability. But I feel like that should be through policies like encouraging more homes to be built and reducing barriers and supporting people directly, but not by purchasing unsold inventory from developers. If there's a reason why people aren't buying those homes, and the approach makes me uneasy because it can distort the market, create the perception that some businesses are being bailed out while others aren't. And it's just the lack of transparency too that I'm questioning.
1: Yeah. Yeah, and I think that that's an important part of the conversation.

0: to make sure that they look at this. And, Vancouver is very, very expensive. And I think of what's been going on in Toronto with apartments, and so many people are underwater. I mean, but it does start to go down, and the corporations maybe lose some money or whatever, but it does give people access to be able to buy into things. And, we all invest in it, and some of us bought really high and some of us bought really low. Jimmy Zubris is here. We're talking about housing. We're going to come back here once Jimmy's all set up to give us his good 2 points that we'll get to in just a second. It's our Monday study panel. Leslie Kelly's in Saskatchewan. In Montreal, we have Jimmy Zubris. I'm Shane Hewitt. I'm in Ottawa, and we'll be right back.
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1: Leslie Kelly is here. I'm Shane Hewitt. Jimmy Zubris is in Montreal, and we lost Jimmy there. So thank for everybody patience when we were getting about every third word that Jimmy said. And somehow it was still good and insightful. But Jimmy, we were talking about the federal government's involvement in the buyback program for these apartments and condos in Vancouver. Now, according to CTVnews.ca, Carney said Thursday the federal government will put up 10% of the roughly $1.45 billion in potential spending to convert units, with the BC government footing the rest of the bill. So that's a big bill for BC. We're talking about the federal, and $145 million is still a lot of dough. And the question is this best spent this way? Is it bailing out developers and whatever? So take it back. You said you had two really good points. We'll give you the floor here to get those out now that your connection's settled.
2: Well, one is the perception, right? Because Gregor Robertson, who's the Minister of Housing and Infrastructure, was also the mayor of Vancouver, who allowed a lot of these, single room, 500 foot condos. Let's face it, these 500 foot condos in Vancouver are going for over $500,000. You take off 10% and so on, they're still not affordable. And so secondly, anything across Canada, whether it be Toronto, Montreal, or Vancouver, it's not for the single person we need, it's for the families we need. This isn't really going to solve that problem. The other thing that comes into is the principle, right? Imagine now, you've bought your condo and your neighbor now's condo is going to be valued less, which means yours is valued less. Secondly, he got a government grant and you didn't, right? So the developers knew what they were doing on this. They decided to build. They can always switch to rentals and so on, right? Which has happened in a lot of cases, especially in Montreal. So I'm really troubled by this, but I'm also troubled. I think Pierre-Paul Liev is right, is that we have to have a real good talk about this, because the perception is just really terrible right now for his government. And this is a guy, Mark Carney, who's usually careful about this. I know there's been other issues because obviously he was involved with, you know, some major companies and so on. But we can't start bailing out this industry. Like, this is, housing industry is based all on the market value. It's not based on us bailing it out. If the government wishes to build, let them build. We've done that in the past, but we're not there right now. We're in another area. At least that's the way I see it.
1: Well, and I always say, and they use affordable housing as the emotional hook, right? And I think you're right about the family things. That's important to include. But that would be like if I bought a shopping mall and then, I don't know, the Bay left, and now you're going to bail me out of my mall and put affordable units inside the Bay and renovate it. Like, you and I, Jimmy, we do more retail based business. Leslie has her farm, but that would be like, say you and I, Jimmy, going up and opening a giant store, and then our idea sucks and doesn't work 3 years later when we open it. And the government says, oh, no problem. We'll just assume your lease. We'll take care of it. And that, right, Leslie, like if you went out and you dumped $1 million of seed and fertilizer into your fields because you had a big, bright idea, and then it turned out that you can't plant $1 million of marijuana seeds in the middle of Saskatchewan, you should have done canola. The government shows up and goes, no problem. We'll do something with the land for you. Like, yeah, any other business, it doesn't work.
3: Yeah, and agriculture would be, a good example of where the government does help. Like, we have crop insurance and we have business risk management programs, but the difference in those programs are they're available broadly, not just one or two farms, and they have very clear rules and boundaries. So buying one developer's condos feels very different than creating a program everyone can access equally.
2: Mm-hmm. Going back to it, there are industries which the government does bail out, right? The aeronautic industry is 100%. If the government's not involved, it ain't surviving, right? And I know Montreal and places like Winnipeg is very important to them. But now we're going and we're creating this thing. And affordable housing, like you said, is basically 10% of market value. So you want to tell me that affordable housing right now today is $500,000 home or a $600,000 home?
1: For a bachelor suite.
2: But that's what we're saying.
1: Yeah.
2: That's what we're saying
1: right now. Well, and there's another text that says, we bailed out the auto industry, as was the one text that came in.
2: With loans.
1: But on top of that, there's workers that service that industry every day. And when it comes to building a building, yes, there are construction people that build the building, but it does, the construction stops at some point. And then it's a small number of people that work in the building. And so I'm not into government bailouts at all, but I do understand why you would bail out the auto industry or aviation, because it's an active labor-based program. Once you build a building, like if you have a bad idea and your idea doesn't work, that's your mistake as an entrepreneur. That's why people don't do it. And we've seen it in Toronto and Toronto and Vancouver, where, hey, we're going to make them smaller and sell them for more. And by the way, people went, no thanks.
2: Well, that's exactly it. And we need right now, anywhere you look, you need houses for families. It's not that single unit. Those are fine too. You need those also. Don't get me wrong, especially in the downtown core. But it's like you said, you know, part of the things, and I know when we were in office, you know, we used to try to force developers to work with them to have bigger units where you could have families living in it. In this case here, developers decided, you know, and then you have a choice too as a developer, right? And is it a condo or is it a rental? And I just would feel very bad for the guy who, you know, bought a condo downtown, spent all this money, is just getting by because obviously things are tough, whatever. And all of a sudden his neighbor gets
1: a discount.
2: It gets a government bailout for his. I mean, the precedent's out there. And the auto industry is a good example. But like you said, Shane, it's a completely separate example.
1: Leslie, your thoughts?
3: Yeah, the other question that comes to mind is, you know, they're solving today's problem, but creating one for tomorrow. And if developers believe the government will step in whenever projects don't sell, well, that changes how the market operates altogether.
1: Yeah, and there's no automatic correction to it. Which is interesting. Well, the next conversation was also about real estate. We're not going to have time to dig into it, but the marketing spin about why we need to fix 24 Sussex is certainly happening. It's been boiling in the background for prime minister after prime minister. The last 10 years of Justin Trudeau is when it really went over the edge of no longer salvageable in any reasonable way, where they couldn't even use any parts of the house. But I mean, it goes back to Harper before that, and nobody wanted to touch it. So here we are. We only have about 30 seconds each. Leslie Kelly, 24 Sussex. Rebuild it, tear it down, build a new one. I mean, that to me is an economics thing. I think it's just numbers. But is it good that we start to see some work on this?
3: I think it's about time. But I also wouldn't be opposed to tearing it down and rebuilding either.
1: Yeah. It's expensive, Jimmy. You've seen it just like I have, the saving the fascia and trying to, you know, keep it preserved and build a new house behind it. That stuff gets crazy, crazy expensive. What are your thoughts? Save it, tear it down? Good news, Ben.
2: Save it. This is years of neglect. All the governments that before have to take a bit of the blame on this. You need to save it. You need a house for your prime minister to meet other leaders to be, where the president lives in the U.S. another, you know, 10 Downing or whatever, you can go around the world. This was something they should have never let happen go this far. You need to save it. We need to be adults on this one. And all the parties have to agree to this. This is not a partisan thing. This is really a Canadian thing.
1: When you said all the parties, I thought you were about to say they should add a ballroom. Contentious point. Maybe we should or should not, to be determined. Leslie Kelly is in Saskatchewan. Jimmy Zubers is in Montreal, our Monday study panel. Thank you very much, friends, for being here. It's great to see you. All right, Shane Hewitt in the Night Shift. Coming up for us here in a little bit, we're going to get into some of the military conversation with our buddy Richard Shimuka, because we're going to talk about should Canada be buying missiles and all the things with everything that's going on when it comes to around the world and the conversations about Russia. So let's learn a little bit about what's actually going on from the experts that research this all day, every day. Plus, in about half an hour, we've got date night coming up for you. And how do we manage our relationships when it comes to, we just can't figure out what we want from our partners. We'll get to that and more. Stand by.
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9: The latest forecast now from the AM 800 Weather Center. We are under an orange heat warning. We have a chance of showers and storms this evening, the low 23 or 73 Fahrenheit. Tomorrow, mix of sun and cloud, again a chance of rain and the risk of an afternoon thunderstorm. A windy hot high of 35 with the humidex 45 or 113 Fahrenheit. Could see showers tomorrow night, the low 25. Sunny on Wednesday and Thursday, the high 36.
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18: Toronto,

0: Shane Hewitt in the night shift. I'm in Ottawa, and joining us now is Richard Shimuka, who's out on the West Coast, and he's all things military. He's our military boss friend. So we like to call Richard so we can get all the insights. Military expert and senior fellow at McDonnell Laurier Institute. He does have a proper title. Hey, Richard.
1: Hey, thanks for having me.
0: No, thanks for being here. Chief of Defense Staff points to missile technologies from Russia being Canada's biggest threat. Do you want to go backwards in time a few years where you and I talked about Canada needs to start taking care of its north? I feel a little vindicated today. Should I?
1: Absolutely. But, I mean, this is a long-term trend. Like, we don't have to look at things in what's going on in Ukraine today or in Syria before that, where Russia basically started developing long-range cruise missiles and then started testing them and using them in mass employment to hit targets and sort of attack sort of targets. And it is basically one of their sort of primary ways right now in Ukraine to sort of try to force the Ukrainian government to sort of bend to their will. And now they've kind of worked out a lot of the kinks and a lot of the issues with these programs. And it is basically now their sort of primary threat that they can utilize against Canada, especially in the north.
0: Well, we do share a border, and we've jumped up and down and stomped our feet many times that Canada needs to do more. So this is Jenny Carignan, who's the Chief of Defense Staff for Canada with Missile Defense. Just let's get her comments here so we can understand the context.
2: Of course, you have drones, but you also have the focus on Canada's defense as well, which is also a big change. So we were very much focused on defending Canada abroad. But with the current development in missile technologies, especially from Russia, now we have to make sure that we are well positioned in the Arctic, especially, and for the defense of Canada's territory.
0: Mostly threats coming from Russia or North Korea. Let's grab the other clip.
2: It is mostly the threat to our continent is mostly related to the new missile technologies and the new vehicles of delivery that Russia is developing, North Korea, and then we've even seen it with Iran, with the cruise missiles, long and medium range.
0: Now, Richard Shimuka, she says to North America, which sort of leads toward the argument that the United States has said Canada needs to button up its border because if it's coming, it's coming over the top. Is it about time that we're seeing this? Is she on track?
1: Well, I think that to some degree, Canada has sort of worked on these issues for a while. And if you think back to 2022 when Anita Nan was the defense minister, we actually had a NORAD modernization plan that's sort of been working its way through the bureaucracy, and you're starting to see various capabilities. Just last week, you saw the announcement that the final contract for the over-the-horizon radar, which is a really key piece of equipment that's going to provide long-range surveillance in the north, has been signed with an Australian company, and that will come into service in the coming years. But a key component of this is that you have to also think about how the United States is now increasingly seeing continental defense as a core mission set. And I know there's a lot of obvious sensitivities as to what's going on with the Trump administration, but they were really keyed on to ensure that there's continental security overall to defend their continent, our country, their country as well. And so this is really, that's, I think, part of the reason why you see the Chief Defense Staff and other sort of ministers sort of push this forward a bit more as a priority without actually saying the United States, but making sure that this is actually an area that Canada is taking care of and is trying to sort of make real sort of progress in order to ensure that they're on side with the U.S. administration.
0: In your academic conversations around all these things, it sounds like, because normally we get some spin, we get a little bit of accurate information, and then some comments and opinions that people sort of throw out there. And when you and I talk largely, you kind of say, well, this part is legit, but that part doesn't make sense, and all the research says that doesn't work. In this case, it sort of sounds like, is it on the right track, he says cautiously?
1: I think it's one of the areas that we can actually say it's on the right track. I think there's some concerns when you see a lot of the talk about purchasing a Swedish airborne early warning system that's not compatible with NORAD, with the United States system. That's where some of the stuff where it can go off track. Because again, we have to collectively defend our continent. We don't have the budget but we have the territory to defend the continent, whereas the Americans have the budget, but they don't have the territory. And so we have to work together. I mean, that's just, and I think there's a realization or understanding, at least at the senior levels of government, that that is the case. So it is cautiously on track, but stuff like a potential dual fleet of F-35s and Gripens, or exploring the purchase of an airborne and warring with Saab, I think those are the places where it can really go off the rails, and that's a concern. And there's other things that I think the Trump administration would like to see, and kind of needs to work through. These aren't like big sort of huge asks, but they certainly are things that I think that they need to be mindful for. So I think I would say yes, it is somewhat on track, but there's still potential landmines along the way.
0: In your view, just play inside the NATO sandbox and everything's going to be fine. Is that too simplified?
1: I think there's a difference. I think that we have to think about where we operate and where the interests of the countries that we operate. So if we think about the Pacific, right? Obviously, South Korea and Japan being our partners, they have real concerns there. We have to watch those. You know, in Europe with NATO, certainly that's one area. But North America is really a U.S.-Canada, you know, area of concern. And so we can't divorce ourselves from our geography here. And so that's the kind of, we have to look at where those, you know, what are the American concerns on this area, what are our interests, and try to work through those. And I think that's probably the best way. If we're thinking about what the Prime Minister called a variable geometry of our relations, right, this is one place where clearly there's just no getting away from this reality.
0: What's number one on your list? Is it the airplanes?
1: Yeah. I mean, that's a significant part of it. We are so delayed. Most of our allies have made the decision on buying the F-35 over 10, 15 years ago, and we are really delayed on this modernization. That's the first step. But there's so many other new technologies, capabilities. The U.S. and many of our allies are looking at what are called loyal wingmen or collaborative combat aircraft that operate beside their F-35s or their next-generation fighters. That is already the next step. They're already moving on to that area of sort of concern. And because we've delayed this modernization towards, you know, the enabling core fighter aircraft, I think that we're still sliding off the cutting edge of what's required to defend the North, going back to what the Chief Defense Staff comments pointed out.
0: Richard Shimuka, military expert, senior fellow, McDonald Laurier Institute. Thank you, my man, for popping in. I appreciate it.
1: Thanks for having me.
0: All right, so I still feel like Canada shows up to these things, and we've kind of got the clunker aircraft that's got, like, sparks falling out the back, and the wheel falls off, and we're just trying to keep up with everybody else. That's sort of what it feels like, but it's nice to see this conversation about recognizing the fact that, you know, we have to protect ourselves a little bit and protect the citizens and the economy of this country. It's interesting. It's cool, you know. Military industrialization, no, but the ability to be somewhat self-sustainable, that would probably be a pretty decent idea, although big, a decent idea. Shane Hewitt and the Night Shift coming up for you next. A big donations out in Vancouver to celebrate, and how to navigate relationships when you can't quite figure it out. Date night is next.
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8: It's 9 o'clock.
9: From the National Newsroom of the Canadian Press, I'm John Kennedy. The RCMP say 4 men and 2 women are presumed to have drowned in the sinking of a fishing charter boat off Richmond, BC. None of the 10 people on board wore a life jacket, but Major Gregory Clark of the Joint Rescue Coordination Center in Victoria says more details will emerge once the RCMP have interviewed the 4 survivors.
10: Ultimately, the RCMP will investigate once those people recover, which I hope they do, meaning more meaningful interviews. as far as what circumstances led to this happening, but we don't know those details at this time at all.
8: We exhaust all possibilities of finding anyone on the surface alive, and the reports of no flotation devices likely shortened survivability.
9: Richmond Mounties say two survivors are in critical condition, while another two have been discharged from hospital. BMO's chief economist thinks that it's very unlikely the U.S. will tear up the Continental CUSMA trade agreement. Doug Porter acknowledges that there has been basically no growth in Canada's economy over the past year as U.S. tariffs have tanked Canadian exports. Inuit leaders are set to meet with Prime Minister Mark Carney and six federal ministers this week as the latest Inuit to Crown Partnership Committee comes to meeting. But as Canadian Press reporter Jason White explains, some Arctic observers say there is a discernible tension between the two sides heading into this meeting.
11: The head of the organization representing Canada's Inuit recently told an Arctic sovereignty forum Ottawa should be a better partner. ITK President Natan Obed said Inuit could look for other partners abroad. But he has since insisted that comment was not a threat.
9: Canada's first Inuk MP, Peter Itinwar, says the comments are ill-timed and says Obed and Carney do not have the relationship that former Prime Minister Justin Trudeau had fostered. Canada Day festivities are coming with a risk of heat stroke this week as Environment Canada forecasts an extended period of hot and humid weather for southern Quebec and Ontario. Meteorologist Simon Legault says it's the first major heat event of the summer.
12: Temperature will be rising, humidity will be rising as well, and we will reach temperature, not record-breaking temperatures, but the strongest part of that heat wave would be on Wednesday and Thursday, just in time for Canada Day, and humidex values would reach, I would say, about 40 in the southern part of Quebec and probably over 45 in the GTA.
9: Environment Canada is asking people to check on older or at-risk people and to watch for early signs of heat exhaustion, which include headache, nausea, dizziness, thirst, and intense fatigue. Rescuers are still finding survivors in the rubble of the powerful earthquakes in Venezuela. Surviving while trapped after an earthquake depends on multiple factors, and experts say if the injuries are not too severe and the weather stays mild, victims can survive underneath collapsed buildings for a week or more. This is the Canadian Press. In sports, former Toronto Blue Jays star Bo Bichette was emotional for his first return to the Rogers Centre since joining the New York Mets as a free agent during the offseason. Speaking to reporters, Bichette fought back tears when he said he gave everything he had in 10 years with the Jays. Bichette spoke before the Mets started a three-game series with Toronto. The Toronto Maple Leafs have re-signed defenseman Troy Stecher to a two-year contract extension. The 32-year-old played 58 games with Toronto after being claimed off waivers from Edmonton in November. Canada will know its round of 16 opponent after the Netherlands and Morocco square off tonight in Guadalupe, Mexico. The winner of the matchup of top 10 teams will meet Canada on Saturday. And the NFL's Detroit Lions have announced they've released cornerback Terrion Arnold. The announcement comes after Arnold's arrest over allegations that he orchestrated the abduction and beating of three men. From the Canadian Press, I'm John Kennedy.
13: The latest forecast now from the AM 800 Weather Center. We are under an orange heat warning. We have a chance of showers and storms this evening, the low 23 or 73 Fahrenheit. Tomorrow, mix of sun and cloud, again a chance of rain and the risk of an afternoon thunderstorm. A windy hot high of 35 with the humidex 45 or 113 Fahrenheit. Could see showers tomorrow night, the low 25. Sunny on Wednesday and Thursday, the high 36.
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1: It's date night. That means Tony Tedesco is here. Jen Kirsch is here as well. Talk about dating. Help understand it. Now, whether you're married and you're still dating your partner or whether you're single and trying to find one, what you're getting wrong about feeling loved. Somehow even feeling loved is our fault these days, Tony. How is it that we are getting feeling loved wrong?
2: I think that, especially if you're trying to date at this point, but it also applies to people who are already married or already in a relationship. I think that we're just so busy trying to be attractive, successful, trying to impress for all the wrong reasons. And in this article, the relationship experts actually, they argue that real connection comes from being understood, accepted. Looks and money might get some attention, but vulnerability and genuine connection is what really, really creates love.
1: Well, I have to push back on that because, Tony, I keep you here for your looks and your money.
2: Well, so. I know that. I mean, that's why you keep me around, but it's probably not why
1: keep
2: you
1: Jen
2: keep
1: here
2: your
1: because
2: relationship around.
1: I like Jen just for being Jen. So,
3: thanks so much. You know, this is so interesting to me. I mean, we get articles, we read articles like this all the time online, and, you know, people think love is... I want to argue that many people feel like love is presentation these days.
1: Oh,
3: I'm on this Instagram algorithm right now, maybe because I'm going through a split of my own, where the algorithm is showing all these women who posted during their relationships, like, this is the Cartier bracelet he got me. These are the flowers on my birthday. This is us cheersing. And then they're now sharing what actually happened. He made me post this after he bought it for me. We got in a fight when I didn't post that. On my birthday, I cried most of it. Like, this is what you didn't see. And I think a lot of us think love is what we're being shown on TV and books and social media. And the truth is that isn't love. Love is presence. It's quality connection. It's being vulnerable with others, opening up yourself, and actually seeing if you like people. And I find relationships, when I'm hearing about a lot of splits and divorces, it's because people grow apart. So if you want to grow together with someone or create some type of relationship, you need to be present for it and in these conversations and actually growing and opening up.
1: So what that sounds like to me, Tony, from what Jen's saying, is that love as an expectation versus love as an exercise. Are we tangled up in expectations?
2: I think we are a little bit. Look, you can have people love you and still feel lonely. I've certainly had moments like that. Sometimes it's not about whether love exists around us. It's about whether we're letting people close enough to actually know us. Shane, you're the example. I keep you at a bit of a distance, which is probably why I don't feel love from you. The older I get, though...
3: I love your relationship, guys. Don't mind me being here.
2: The more I realize that, you know, being vulnerable, it's not a weakness. It's basically the price of admission for a real connection, right?
1: Yeah.
3: Totally.
1: That's a good point. You know, I wrote something while Jen was talking there, because the expectation thing kind of hit me, Jen, when you were talking about that. Mm-hmm. We often think of love as a destination. That's the expectation, right? Like, I'll get there. When I'm in love, then I will.
3: Yes.
1: Right? Once I fall in love with you, then I will do the flowers, the dinner, the whatever. You know what I mean? So we look at love as a destination. And what I wrote down here on my little sticky pad was love is an echo of what you give. Ooh, I can change that. Love is an echo of what you've already given.
3: Can you expand a bit on that?
1: Well, love is the callback, right? Like when you create a safe space, then you open up, right? When like Tony said about being authentic and being open and those things, like when you create the space for that, then he doesn't keep you at a distance anymore, which is a joke, by the way. He doesn't really keep me at a distance. When you create that space, then the things start to change. And so really it is an echo of the work that you already did. That's what I mean.
3: Yeah, and I think it's also being mindful. I mean, I could expand this into friendships. One thing I noticed a lot this weekend, again, maybe because I am now single, more time on my hands or whatever, but I was noticing, like, scrolling my social media, so many people out and about, and I looked at my phone and I wanted to write one of my dearest friends, and I realized, like, kind of looking through the messages, there's a lot of blue, which means I'm the one initiating. And I kind of, like, got in this little spiral of, I just want to be reached out to in the same way that I give. Like, mm-hmm. I am checking in. When I see something that reminds me of someone, I'm sending them a little, like, voice note, you know, not one of those four-minute ones, but maybe, like, a 30-second voice note or taking a picture and reaching out. And I love creating these opportunities of connection with nothing in turn. However, when I actually think about it, I do want a little something back. I want to be seen in that same sort of way. And I feel like I just would want people to be more mindful, because you could respond to someone immediately, but that doesn't mean you're creating a deeper connection by simply responding. When was the last time you've checked in with someone as well?
1: Very good. It's a very good point, Tony. When it comes to, you know, what are you there for is probably a good question to ask, no?
2: Yeah, absolutely. My friends know I love them because they're getting Instagram memes from me at 2 a.m., the most inappropriate mm-hmm. ones. And I pick and choose which friends get which memes because I pay attention to their needs. So,
3: so. You know, unfortunately, I was going to just say, unfortunately, because one friend knows I love pickles. She keeps sending me these memes, anything pickle-related, pickle-flavored stuff. And Shane started our conversation snacking on a pickle. Now he's going to start to get these memes. But you're right. It's like a love language, sending memes to certain people.
1: It is a love language. Okay, so here's where we're going to flip the script today on date night, is that what's one thing you need to do differently? Now, not bad or wrong, just differently. In order to get there. Now that we've talked about love, not as an expectation, but what's one thing, Tony, you can do differently every day, friends, lovers, whatever, that creates that echo of love, that experience, not as a destination or expectation. Like, what's one thing you need to do it. I think we all know what we need to do better. What's one thing that you need to do?
2: I thought I was perfect exactly the way I am. No, I think I'm one of those people that loves when someone cancels plans because it means I don't have to get dressed up and go somewhere. And I should be a little more, I guess confident in this idea that, if somebody tries to cancel, maybe I should try a little harder to be like, hey, I really wanted to see you. Let's do this. And actually, maybe not force the issue, but actually, you know, just in case they were having doubts, or just in case, you know, life got a little busy for them, or they're not feeling that well. Cause sometimes people will cancel because they're just not in the, they're not in that mood.
1: But you nailed
2: it. Not in the mindset. And what they really need is a friend. They don't need to cancel, but I'm so glad they did because I don't have to get dressed up for it.
1: Yeah. So as the word guide, let me change that. Instead of I should be, it's I can be.
2: Yeah.
1: And then it's share yourself, right?
2: Yeah.
1: Just share yourself, even in cancellation. Isn't that fascinating? Can you do that? I think you can do that. Jen, what's one thing you need to do?
3: I think I need to, instead of complaining on the radio to all our amazing listeners, I need to actually tell my friends that I got a bit in my head and just say, you know, I notice I initiate a bit more. I'm sure you love me, but, like, I'm a little needy at this point of what I'm navigating right now, and I'm sorry that I'm a little needy, but if next time you're going out, think of me, shoot me a text. I have nothing but time.
1: Mm-hmm. Yeah.
3: I would say
1: I'd flip it around and say, you don't have to apologize for being needy. Just say, I can use your help today.
3: I can't believe that. I felt so needy this weekend, guys. Also, like, coming off a birthday week too, like when you're the most in your feels. So.
1: Yeah. No, I get that. That's amazing. And for me, it's presence. I mean, when I'm like, when you come here and you visit, I just need to organize my schedule better in preparation for the presence of when people around me. So there you go. There's three examples, honest examples of what we all can do to, go about this differently, as opposed to the sort of expectation of we're looking to be loved in a way that's not working. And just trust me, man, it's all around you always. Like, it is there. We just need to get out of our own way.
3: I'm going to share Instagram, I'm going to share those videos that I was telling people about where it's like, this is what really happens. This is what you see is going on. And I look so loved and in this great relationship. This is what's happening.
1: Only if you share one pickle, one too. Jen _ Kirsch is where you can find Jen, and Tedesco Tony on Instagram as well. Shane Hewitt in the Night Shift. Thanks, friends.
2: Thank you.
3: Thanks.
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9: The latest forecast now from the AM 800 Weather Center. We are under an orange heat warning. We have a chance of showers and storms this evening, the low 23 or 73 Fahrenheit. Tomorrow, mix of sun and cloud, again a chance of rain and the risk of an afternoon thunderstorm. A windy hot high of 35 with the Humidex 45 or 113 Fahrenheit. Could see showers tomorrow night, the low 25. Sunny on Wednesday and Thursday, the high 36.
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1: There's a conversation that truly always drives me a little bit crazy, and it's a conversation about rich people aren't generous. They're just greedy. I guess it's a kind of an anti-capitalist sort of thing. And it drives me nuts because I have some friends that have worked really hard through business, and they're so incredibly generous with what they give away and the way that they do it. So when I read this article about a donation to a school on the West Coast, I thought it was something really important to share just as the example of what goes on in the background and we normally don't hear a lot about. I will admit that there was a time in my life where I thought the word legacy was a name on a building, a library, something like that. And it's really not. When you really think about it, even for the name that's on the library or the building, it's all the work that went into it to get there. That's not the legacy. It's just a name on a building. At the same time, though, there are people that work incredibly hard to do what they do. And if you can put their name on something and be able to really tribute them, that's different. Now, as a word guy, isn't that different to be able to go sort of legacy versus tribute? It's kind of one's at the other end of the storyline, and this is where this gets cool for me. Simon Fraser University has received a monstrous donation, and it's both. It's hard work of a family, and then it gets the university gets to tribute it back. So isn't it interesting how that storyline sort of comes together? Legacy is the work that goes into it, and the legacy is the work that will continue to come out of it. And the tribute is a little bit different. Aaron Morantz is here, and Aaron's going to help us understand a little bit more about all of this. Aaron, tell me more about what's going on. I mean, you are the Vice President, Advancement and Alumni Engagement at SFU. These are cool things that happen, and there's other stories, too, across the country that are similar in their own way. But SFU, tell me about this one.
2: Well, SFU is extremely grateful to the Stevens family for their $40 million contribution to support our new School of Medicine, which opens this August. And their gift will name the school, as you noted, but it will do much more than that. It will contribute to the capital that we need to raise to build the new facility for the school. It will support research, perhaps with a specific focus on prevention and diet and exercise as part of healthy living. It will support students. It will support lectureships. It's really going to just do tremendous things for the school that, you know, are above and beyond what our operating grant generously provided by the provincial government and student tuition can support. Mm-hmm. So it's very, very exciting.
1: It is exciting, and I'll take this moment to acknowledge there are other big donations that have happened across the country, too. I mean, there's Sunnybrook Health Sciences Center has a big one. I mean, so there are some incredibly generous folks and families out there. And alumni is a magic thing, isn't it? Like, the people who come through the program and then turn back to it to make sure that other people can continue to come through the program through adjustments, improvements, developments, growth. I mean, throw it all at it. And alumni comes in many forms. Like, alumni can come in the form of, it's the person who likes to build posters for the year-end party. Like, who knows? Tell me about the magic of alumni.
2: Yeah, at Simon Fraser University, we are really lucky. More than 70% of our donors are alumni. And I suppose, to your point, it depends how you define alumni.

0: maybe did a year or two here, but are still very, very involved. Didn't complete a degree program, but continue to be deeply involved with the institution. And we count those as alumni as well.
1: Do you think you could function without them?
0: No. No, absolutely not. Not just from a philanthropic investment perspective, but our alumni give back in so many ways. They volunteer, they mentor students, they partner with us to celebrate the best of the institution. They are involved in so many ways, and they're incredibly important. And our largest constituent base is our alumni.
1: Y'all must be fun to hang out with, though, for a $40 million gift.
0: We're pretty fun.
1: Is there some history there of this particular donation beyond the fact that it's so generous and it's going to help out?
0: Yeah, the Stevens family has been involved with Simon Fraser University for a number of years. They have supported scholarships for students working in food security, for students, for Indigenous students. During the pandemic as well, they dropped off such a large quantity of their products from Nature's Path to ensure that our students were fed during, you know, a really difficult time. So they've been deeply ingrained as part of the university community for a long, long time, but this gift is truly exceptional.
1: What's your invite? Most everybody in some fashion has attended a school. I realize that not everybody, you know, maybe went to a formal school, maybe somebody went to a trade school, anything like that. What's your invite? I mean, I guess I take this lens, Aaron, is that I always say, you know, we often, people pontificate about politics and the good, the bad, the right, the wrong, all these things. The reality is simple. We invest in our kids, the future will be brighter. It's just that simple. So what's your invitation for everybody to get involved in some fashion, no matter what sort of alumni pocket they might fall into?
0: Yeah. You know, every donation makes a difference. Every donation that people make across this country to the charitable sector makes a difference. And I think you're quite right. You know, helping young people succeed will make the future better for everyone. You know, here at Simon Fraser University, we have a fund to support food security for students. We have a fund to support mental health and counseling for students. You know, a $5 a month contribution to that fund will help someone. You know, the really large gifts are fabulous, and we all need them. But small gifts make a difference too.
1: Mm. Do you love it?
0: I do. I have the best job in the world.
1: Yeah.
0: Yeah, and the best job at the university, I always tell people.
1: Very good. Why is that?
0: I get to interact with incredible people who want to make the world a better place. And that's my whole job. It's pretty fantastic.
1: It's a pretty good statement. I like that. Aaron Marantz, and the story is quite simple. It's easy. It's a big one, though. Simon Fraser University receives historic $40 million donation for a new medical school, and that's what they're going to do, is get started with it from the Stevens family. And again, like, these are happening across the country, and we don't talk about them. Queens just got one. University of Toronto got one. They got a couple, actually. And then, you know, like, it's just so important, and we forget about it, and we're like, oh, what can the government do here? And we should do this. And oh my God, you know, like, rich people aren't generous anymore. It's like, oh my, if we only knew and celebrated some of these stories a little bit more often, I think some of those lenses would change, a lot. And I think that we would allow a lot more grace. And I think we have a lot to celebrate, too. Simon Fraser University, Vice President, Advancement and Alumni Engagement. The best job at the school. Aaron Marantz, thank you.
0: Thank you so much.
1: Quick programming note for tomorrow. Richard Krause is going to be here on the Canada Day Eve as your bartender for a special edition of Booze and Reviews to get you set up for Canada Day. 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Anita Berwinsma from Clarity on Your Money is going to pop in, as she does, and help us understand, how do we navigate

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1: You gotta know the number. Said a lot of times, you gotta know the number. 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And I think I'm asking for help with clarity, Anita, on this conversation. And I'll use myself as an example. I've got a wedding coming up, my nephew's wedding, made the plans, everything's good. Now, in the last little bit, the cost of things has kind of crept up a little bit, cost of, you know, gasoline, diesel, all the driving things. So I have hotel rooms booked. Budget's okay there. Flights are already paid for. That's good news. But once the wedding's done, the original plan was to spend 4 or 5 days and kind of visit people and tour around. Now, here we are 4 or 5 weeks out, and I'm kind of going, uh-oh. I'm not sure I want to stay that long because the costs are getting up. Insert everybody's anxiety, a little bit of regret, a little bit of worry. Now you're going to not enjoy your trip. I feel like this is pretty normal for people, but maybe some ideas on how we can navigate that.
2: It is so normal for people. We all say we want to go on vacation and we make these plans, and it's happened to me as well. Then you start booking it and you realize the flights may be a bit more than you thought. And then, as you mentioned, there's the hotels, and then you add in the dinners, and suddenly you're asking yourself the question, is this actually worth it? You know, spending all these thousands of dollars on this vacation. And for some people, yep, 100%. It's totally worth it. This is how they spend their money. But if it's not something that really brings you that much happiness, you really do need to question, is this the best way to spend the money? Or maybe there's something else I can do that's going to make me just as happy, that's not going to cost as much. And, you know, in order to fully enjoy your vacation or fully revel in your vacation, you definitely have to be comfortable. The last thing you want is to come home and have that regret, open your visa statement, you know, a few weeks later and realize you spent more than you wanted to. And it's just going to put a damper on your entire vacation and probably will make you question, I guess, your next one, you know?
1: So after the fact, when you get your statement is one thing. But when you're kind of halfway through it and then it hits you and you're like, I don't know. You know, I really want to buy those shoes or whatever. And then you kind of look at the pile of bags in the corner and you're going, I don't even know how much I spent shopping. By the way, this is costing me more than I thought it would. And now you're still in the middle of your trip. And I sort of imagine all the parents that are driving down the road with kids in the back. In my mind, it's a Woody wagon, station wagon. You know, the kid's like, can we stop at Chuck E. Cheese or for that thing? And then the kids are, or the parents are frustrated. They're like, we're not stopping. You better eat all that food. All of a sudden, and here comes the parenting stuff, which you and I both are and have been guilty of in our lives because of things like life.
2: Yeah. And then you get a bit cranky because now all you're doing is worrying about how much that stop is going to cost or that meal is going to cost. So the way that I like to think about vacations, it always comes back to financial planning and thinking ahead and budgeting for it. And I know that is so boring to think about, you know, I actually need to budget for my vacation, but it really is how you're going to get the freedom. So the way I like to think about it is, okay, I'm going on a trip for 7 days. This is my budget. How much do I have to spend every day? And you share that with your family members. So all your family members know this is not an unlimited trip. And then you're going to make choices, and not just you. It's going to be you. It's going to be whoever else is with you, whether it's a spouse or friends or family members, your kids. You're going to make those decisions together. And it's going to be like, look, this is our allocation for the day. Are we going to go to this amusement park, or are we going to go, you know, out for dinner or whatever the thing is? And so to me, that's the best way to do it. And perhaps you might say, well, today we're going to have a really quiet day. We're going to go for a hike. And then tomorrow we have like 2 days worth of money that we can go blow at the amusement park. And by doing it that way, you're going to keep your budget in control and you're going to know that this was part of the plan and you can afford it. And there's not going to be any surprises coming back when you get back. And really, honestly, involving your children in this conversation, I mean, I know if they're really young, maybe that's not possible, but it's always possible to set guidelines and limitations and expectations so that everyone knows what to expect and everyone's part of that decision making.
1: Yeah, you could probably gamify it, I'm sure, with the kids somehow, some sort of rewards and have fun with it. It's what comes to mind for me, and maybe this is more of a counseling session for me than it is anything else, this conversation, but I do have a TFSA that is my vacation TFSA. I try to put a little bit of money in it all the time. And it's the first time I've ever done that, and it's got a little bit of money in there. Is it one of those things where I should consider, I mean, if I pull the money out, then it goes against like my credit. I don't want to take it not in my credit, my allotment that I can put into it. But I don't know, do you just take $500 and create a backup plan, or do you pull it out of an investment, keep it in cash in there, but not take it out of the TFSA? But that sounds kind of complicated, and I don't know.
2: Yeah. I think the key is not to make it complicated. So I am a big fan of vacation savings accounts. And when I work with clients, we identify what are some of your big expenses that are going to come up. And so commonly it's things like, I'm going to need a car in 3 years. And vacations are definitely part of it, especially when you have kids, because you're not spending $2,000 to take the kids on an airplane. It's going to be like whatever, $5,000-$7,000 if you're going to fly somewhere. 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So if you have a ton of room available in your TFSA, then absolutely use your TFSA. Put your vacation fund in there. And then when you withdraw it, there actually is no penalty for withdrawing it. So there's no, you know, tax implications. And you actually don't lose that contribution room. So even if you take the money out, you're going to get that room back next year. So there's really no drawback to using the TFSA for that purpose. But the point is, just pick something, whether it's a savings account at your bank, whether it's using your TFSA. That's really the key. But also remembering, you don't want to be investing that money, because that's short-term money you're going to need over a short time period. So you need to put that in something that's super safe, a savings account, a money market mutual fund, something that's really, really boring. It's going to earn you a bit of interest, but it's not going to go down in value, you know, if we have a crash in the stock market, for example.
1: This is where financial planners come in, to be able to get organized with it all. But that's scary, right? For a lot of people don't realize that doing that. And I mean, I know that with my multiples of accounts, I mean, it is a chore that I've taken on in order to track it all and know what goes where. It is another job. Like, it's a whole other job.
2: It is. So the key to this is automating it. And so this means if you get a paycheck every 2 weeks on payday, you have automatic transfers set up from your checking account to these different savings accounts. You can do that with pretty much every bank. It's whatever, $100 goes to vacation, $200 goes to my emergency fund, this much goes to my long-term savings, to my RSP, whatever. And that is how you're going to make it less work for yourself. And of course, it's far more disciplined. So now you don't have to remember to go in every paycheck and be transferring these funds to these different accounts. So I am a huge fan of that. And, you know, you might have a vacation fund that you're building over multiple years. I mean, you might take one big vacation every 2 or 3 years. So this can be a multiple year process actually building for that vacation fund.
1: Yeah. Some people, though, have had the same account forever. They're getting hit with, you know, transfer fees or withdrawal fees or interact fees. They're getting hit with all kinds because they've never evaluated any of it. And not that it's good or bad, but for some people, making changes is just something they've never ever considered. How do we invite them to be a part of this to say, yeah, by the way, you need to talk to your bank and change that stuff, and you can have more than just a checking account?
2: For sure. And most savings accounts don't cost you anything. So if you have a savings account and a checking account, say with one of the big banks, the savings account, there's usually no fees on it as long as you're transferring funds between accounts at the same bank. So you don't want to be withdrawing money out of that savings account. They are going to charge you for that. But you can transfer between accounts. It's actually not going to cost you very much. Or you can look at an online bank like the Tangerine, the Simply. You know, a lot of those banks have really low fee banking, and they tend to pay a bit more interest on those savings accounts. So that might be also a good option.
1: All right, clarityonyourmoney.com. The finance, the writing, the planning with Anita Bruinsma, which is super helpful. To jump in on it. Thank you very much, my friend, for being here.
2: Thanks, Shane.
0: It's a culinary competition of global proportions. The world will compete to crown the next global MasterChef. 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
5: The latest forecast now from the AM 800 Weather Center. We are under an orange heat warning. We have a chance of showers and storms this evening, the low 23 or 73 Fahrenheit. Tomorrow, mix of sun and cloud, again a chance of rain and the risk of an afternoon thunderstorm. A windy hot high of 35 with the Humidex 45 or 113 Fahrenheit. Could see showers tomorrow night, the low 25. Sunny on Wednesday and Thursday, the high 36.
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1: Three things we learned today, Shane Hewitt and the Night Shift. I'm Shane Hewitt in the village of Merrickville, just south of Ottawa, Ontario. Ryan O'Donnell is in Calgary. And Ryan, I received an email earlier on. You made a comment about Smash Brothers parties are the best parties.
6: They are.
1: What's Smash Brothers?
6: Something? Super Smash Brothers. It's the Nintendo fighting game where you can play as all the Nintendo characters.
1: Okay. Now, a couple of text messages came in and said that they would take you on. Now, Sam sent in a message.
6: Okay.
1: Rihu? I'm assuming Rihu? He sent an email from ShaneHewitt.ca. So he went out of his way to, like, send you this message.
6: Okay.
1: Ready?
6: I'm ready.
1: Now, you said that, like, you would take anybody out. You said, like, you would kick their butt. Is what you said.
6: No, it's more I'll play.
1: You said, like, decimate or something, exterminate. Like, it was pretty aggressive.
6: Check the tape.
1: Check your aggressive language. I accept your Smash Brother challenge, Ryan. Name any place, any time, and I'll be there. Regards, Sam.
6: You'll get an invite to the tourney. Don't you worry. When I finally own a home in nondescript years.
1: Yeah, long. Forever. Shane Hewitt in the Night Shift with the question, what makes a good party? Smash Brothers is one of them. Good music, good people, good food. Good music came up a little bit more than I thought it would. The mix of the people, that's what Noah had said, and a couple other people in the text. I thought that was kind of interesting, too, for your summertime hangouts. The campfire, I like that one, too. It's one of my favorites. All right, three more things that we learned on the show. That's better. Handy Andy was on. When you want to fill gaps, how to fill them when they matter with a little DIY home maintenance.
10: When it comes to windows, and a lot of people don't think about this, but you should, especially in the summertime when it gets really hot and in the wintertime when it gets really cold, is that you want to find to see if there's any kind of gaps around your window frame. Shane, this is probably something you have dealt with recently with your home rentals. You know, especially when you have older windows, you want to go around and make sure that you have gaps. Sometimes it can be hard to even know if you do have gaps. One trick you can do is you do a little incense. You would light that up and see if there's any kind of air moving. So you do that around the window, and then you can see if
1: just like a stick of incense and just kind of let the smoke sort of trail.
10: Exactly. And then you'll see. Now, a lot of it you can do, which is caulking. You know, we talk a lot about that, caulking on the inside and the outside. And you want to fill those gaps in because especially if you're using an AC unit and you have those gaps, it's going to allow cold air to get in, you know, and also hot air to get in during the summertime. So you want to make sure those kinds of gaps you get sealed. And you can do it with weather stripping, draft seals. Some people actually use window film in the summertime, Shane, just to prevent more heat from coming inside of a home. So that's another thing you can do, not just in the wintertime to keep the heat inside your house, but also prevent the heat from the sun. Window film, if you put that around your windows, can help as well. When you do want gaps is when you're building a deck. Especially when you're building a deck in the summertime, because as we just mentioned, when you get lots of heat, you know, wood expands and contracts based upon the temperature and the humidity levels. So in the summertime, and I learned this, I built the deck in July around this time about 10 years ago. And the wood was, you know, I thought I left a really big gap. And then by the time it was winter, it was almost gone. I was amazed at how much expansion wood can have. So when you are building decks, you can get those little spacers to put. You typically want about a quarter inch, but I would do even a little more if it's really, really hot outside. And depending on where you live, here in the Pacific Northwest, you definitely need bigger gaps because it will fill in during the wintertime. But those gaps are important because it allows airflow to go underneath your deck, and it also allows the water somewhere to go.
1: Handy Andy Barrar there with deck building on the West Coast. I don't know if that's the same everywhere. I'm curious. I guess it absorbs all that water in the wintertime out there. So certainly look it up. And good advice there, handyandymedia.com, to learn more. Three things we learned today. Leslie Kelly, Jimmy Zubris, our Monday study panel. Federal government buying condos for affordable homes in Vancouver. The comments.
2: When it comes to the government buying condos, I think my instinct is a no. I understand the goal of creating more affordable housing, and I'd love to see that. But as a small business owner, you know, having the government buy land or
11: buildings for commercial purposes, that gets me a little nervous, especially when there's a lack of transparency. So once the government starts to become, you know, a participant in the market, it raises lots of questions about fairness and whether the taxpayers are taking on or should be taking on the risk to help these private businesses.
1: Jimmy, your thoughts?
12: Well, one is the perception, right? Because Gregor Robertson, who's the Minister of Housing and Infrastructure, was also the mayor of Vancouver, who allowed a lot of these, single room, 500-foot condos. Let's face it, these 500-foot condos in Vancouver are going for over $500,000. You take off 10% and so on, they're still not affordable. And so secondly, anything across Canada, whether it be Toronto, Montreal, or Vancouver, it's not for the single person we need. It's for the families we need. This isn't really going to solve that problem. The other thing that comes into is the principle, right? Imagine now you've bought your condo and your neighbor now's condo is going to be valued less, which means yours is valued less. Secondly, he got a government grant and you didn't, right? So the developers knew what they were doing on this. They decided to build. They can always switch to rentals and so on, right? Which has happened in a lot of cases, especially in Montreal. So I'm really troubled by this, but I'm also troubled. I think Pierre Poilievre is right, is that we have to have a real good talk about this, because the perception is just really terrible right now for his government. And this is a guy, Mark Carney, who's usually careful about this. I know there's been other issues because obviously he was involved with, you know, some major companies and so on. But we can't start bailing out this industry. Like, housing industry is based all on the market value. It's not based on us bailing it out.
1: Interesting conversation. As always, Monday study panel digging into it when it comes to the government getting into 10% of that deal in order to try to get people into affordable housing, or is it bailout developers to be determined? Richard Gamuka was on with three things we learned today. Canada building up its defense capabilities against Russia being the biggest threat.
13: Well, I think that to some degree, Canada has sort of worked on these issues for a while. And if you think back to 2022, when Anita Nan was the defense minister, we actually had a NORAD modernization plan that's sort of been working its way through the bureaucracy, and you're starting to see various capabilities. Just last week, you saw the announcement that the final contract for the over-the-horizon radar, which is a really key piece of equipment that's going to provide long-range surveillance in the north, has been signed with an Australian company, and that will come into service in the coming years. But a key component of this is that you have to also think about how the United States is now increasingly seeing continental defense as a core mission set. And I know there's a lot of obvious sensitivities as to what's going on with the Trump administration, but they were really keyed on to ensure that there's continental security overall to defend their continent, our country, their country as well. And so this is really, that's, I think, part of the reason why you see chief defense staff and other sort of ministers sort of push this forward a bit more as a priority without actually saying the United States, but making sure that this is actually an area that Canada is taking care of.
1: Richard Shimuka right there with his thoughts on the notion that Russia is our biggest threat. We need to protect the North from missiles and all things that Russia gets up to. Fascinating stuff. It's all on Shane Hewitt and the Night Shift, the podcast. You can get it on the iHeart app and all of your favorite podcast apps. Like it, subscribe to it, and if you find something that your friends might like, please share it with them too. We'll be right back with more.
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19: From the National Newsroom of the Canadian Press, I'm John Kennedy. The RCMP say four men and two women are presumed to have drowned in the sinking of a fishing charter boat off Richmond, BC. None of the 10 people who were on board wore life jackets, and Major Gregory Clark of the Joint Rescue Coordination Center in Victoria says survivability became very short during the prevailing conditions at the time.
20: We go through a series of steps where our job is to find any survivors, any potential survivors. We had a lot of resources on scene. We had our fixed-wing aircraft with all these sensors, thermal imaging, Cormorant helicopters, RCMP helicopters were out there. We had lots of surface vessels. BC Ferries and Hullo Ferries also helped in the search. So we had a very fast, immediate response.
19: The search was called off on Sunday evening, and Richmond Mounties say two survivors, a man and a woman, remain in critical condition. Another man and another woman who were also rescued have since been discharged from the hospital. BMO's chief economist says it's unlikely that the U.S. will tear up the Continental CUSMA trade agreement. Doug Porter acknowledges there has been basically no growth in Canada's economy over the past year, as U.S. tariffs have tanked Canadian exports. But he says he would not consider Canada to be in a recession. Canada's former chief trade negotiator told a BMO event for investors earlier today he doesn't expect Ottawa to reach a tariff deal with Washington before the U.S. midterm elections. The group pushing for a separation referendum in Alberta has won a partial victory in the courts.
21: An Alberta Court of Appeal judge has ruled the signatures on the group's referendum petition can be counted and verified, but she says the petition cannot be sent to the province for consideration until the appeals process plays out. Jason White, The Canadian Press.
19: Prime Minister Mark Carney will meet with Inuit leaders in northern Quebec as concerns grow over Ottawa's Arctic agenda. The gathering follows criticism from Inuit Tipiri Kanatami, which says the federal government is giving Inuit organizations a smaller role in key decisions. ITK argues meaningful Inuit participation is essential to Canada's sovereignty and security in the north. Some former northern leaders say Ottawa should work more closely with territorial governments, while others warn that Inuit voices cannot be sidelined. The meeting brings Carney together with six cabinet ministers and Inuit leaders for talks on shared priorities. A Hollywood director who took millions of dollars from Netflix for a series that was never finished is heading to prison. Carl Rynch was sentenced to a 2.5-year sentence in prison after being convicted of defrauding the streaming company out of $11 million U.S. meant to complete the sci-fi project White Horse. Rynch apologized in court, saying untreated mental health problems contributed to his actions, while supporters, including actor Keanu Reeves, asked the judge for leniency. The judge said those struggles don't excuse fraud and ordered him to repay $11 million U.S. and report to prison in September. From the Canadian Press, this is the Canadian Press. In sports, the Memphis Grizzlies are trading two-time All-Star Ja Morant to Portland, a source tells the Associated Press. Morant averaged 22.4 points for his career, but has only played 79 games over the last three seasons because of injuries and suspensions. Memphis will reportedly receive Jeremy Grant and Chris Murray in return. Former NBA players Malik Beasley and Ed Davis have been indicted in the latest round of charges in the government's gambling investigation. Authorities say Beasley tailored his play while the Milwaukee Bucks in 2024 based on bets on his performance, and others benefited, including Davis. Davis was drafted by the Raptors in 2010 and spent his first 2.5 seasons in Toronto. The NFL's Detroit Lions have announced they've released cornerback Terrion Arnold. The announcement comes a day after Arnold was arrested over allegations that he orchestrated an abduction and beating of three men. Prosecutors believe Arnold wrongly suspected the men of stealing from him. From the Canadian Press, I'm John Kennedy.
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4: The latest forecast now from the AM 800 Weather Center. We are under an orange heat warning. We have a chance of showers and storms this evening, the low 23 or 73 Fahrenheit. Tomorrow, mix of sun and cloud, again a chance of rain and the risk of an afternoon thunderstorm. A windy hot high of 35 with the humidex 45 or 113 Fahrenheit. Could see showers tomorrow night, the low 25. Sunny on Wednesday and Thursday, the high 36.
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1: Entertainment is broken. You can find Richard Krause hanging out on his podcast anytime. RichardKrause.ca is the best way to get connected to all of the things that he does, of course, because there's a long list of the iHeart shows, too, that you can grab on the iHeart app and all those things. 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Hello, Richard Krause.
2: Hey, how's it going?
1: Good, thank you very much. Appreciate you being here. Lots to talk about. Toy Story's pretty awesome. It looks like it's like five movies deep, Richard. And it looks like they've somehow taken a swing and knocked it out again.
2: They have connected, and it's something that is kind of unusual. It's not typical that when you get to the fifth movie in a franchise that it's any good. There's a law of diminishing returns. The further you get away from the source material, the worse the movie is going to be. That is just kind of how it works. It doesn't, though, in this case, work. And the movie made a fortune last weekend. Box office, I know, is no indicator really of, the artistic success of a film. But here you have a movie that I think works really well, on the screen and also, got people in droves into the theater. Second biggest animation opening of all time. So, that's good stuff. But the funny thing about this is now that Toy Story is 5, is in theaters, I've been hearing about Toy Story 2 and how it was almost wiped out in 1998 by a single misfired Unix command, literally one line of code that was entered by mistake, and it deleted 90% of the film in just a few seconds.
1: Oh,
2: so
1: no.
2: Pixar takes years to work on these things, and they do enormous amounts of research, and there's teams of people, and then all of a sudden, like that, 90% of it is gone. And they said at the time, well, this could be it for Pixar. We've got so much money invested in this particular project that to have it disappear like this could actually put the company under. But then there was a supervising technical director named Galen Sussman, because, and this is kind of, I suppose, timely for today, she was working at home. Now we all work at home. Back in those days, everybody went into the office, but she just had a newborn, and she had a home workstation and happened to have the only full copy of the film stashed on the computer in her house. Yep. So Galen Sussman really is responsible in some roundabout way for Toy Story 5, for Pixar, all the movies they've made since then, because it would have been a much different story had she not had that.
1: That's incredible. Can you imagine the feeling in that person's belly when they hit enter and it was like, now deleting everything?
2: Yeah. And you see it in movies every now and again where it's just... Yeah. And it all starts to go when there's nothing you can do. Terrifying.
1: Okay. You said about the diminishing returns. I'm going to apply a different theory to this, Richard Krause.
2: Okay. All right then.
1: Well, generally 20 to 30 years is when we see fashion come back, trends come back, reboots happen. And maybe the generationally, because it was like 30 years ago that Toy Story came out. Take Toy Story kid who was 5 years old at the time, 5 to 10 years old. 5 to 15 years old, now fast forward 30 years, now you're at 35 to 45.
2: Yep.
1: Take a wild guess, who's the parent now?
2: Yep. No, they've got kids and they're going, and you know, that to me is this great intergenerational appeal that movies can have. You know, movies that I loved, when I was a kid, that might have been kind of tossaways, like the Poseidon Adventure or something like that. Loved that movie when it came out. But you know, I sort of forgot about it until my wife and I were sitting around. She had never seen it. And I took I don't have any kids, so I can't show them, movies, but I took a certain amount of, pleasure in showing my wife this kind of cheesy, but really kind of fun movie from the 1970s. So I get it. I love the intergenerational appeal of it. And if that's what the appeal of Toy Story is, so be it. Because while they say this is going to be the last one, it is making so much money right now that I have a feeling there's more Toy Story in our future.
1: There's going to be a lot more Toy Stories in our future. I hope so. Yeah, although you did make me think of the Neverending Story, which was one of my more cherished from back in the day shows.
2: Yeah.
1: Maybe I should give that a re-go here. I mean, hey, Richard, I mean, it is Christmas in July next week. Yep. And so, like, the Hallmark Channel and all those shows start bringing back Christmas shows. So,
2: man,
1: if I find time after the Christmas shows, and I still think we should do, we need to do maybe a Christmas thing in July here. I mean, I love it.
2: I'm happy to do it. I love Christmas.
1: Nice.
2: Hey, yep. I love Christmas. I love Christmas movies. And I don't feel like you can only watch It's a Wonderful Life or Scrooged or whatever it might be just in December. You can watch them anytime.
1: Oh, very good. All right. Richard Cross is here. We are talking about Toy Story 5 to get our conversation started today. Fascinating stuff. AI voices, Richard, big conversation. Some actors, and, you know, for myself, I think about this a lot too. They've sort of protected themselves and made their voices available because then it's there and it's proven to be theirs. And other people are like, no, keep my voice away from AI. But then you can't really prove that you were there first, like a patent idea. Lots of different opinions here.
2: There are lots of different opinions here. And, you know, it is interesting that you've got actors like Matthew McConaughey who have trademarked their voice because he does have a very distinctive voice and a very distinctive way of speaking. He's trademarked his saying, all right, all right, all right, you know, all that stuff, because he is thinking ahead to AI and the idea that AI might possibly try and use him to create a non-human version of him that might narrate a movie or appear in a film or something like that. So he's taken steps to make sure that he is in control of his image. Michael Caine is doing something a little different. He's 93 years old. And there is a new audiobook rendition of The Odyssey coming out. Now, this is not to be confused with Christopher Nolan's movie with Matt Damon and Anne Hathaway and, you know, everybody else in it, the version of The Odyssey, which will be out in July, mid-July, July 17th, I think. This is a different thing. It's like a companion piece. And they have an AI-generated narrator who sounds an awful lot like Michael Caine. So it's a 13-hour release. It's from a place called 11 Labs, and it was created entirely by artificial intelligence. So the guy that is in charge of all this says, our version of it is another retelling of it that we think is really strong. And so they have created, you know, this classical storytelling and grafted that on to some kind of digital innovation. And Michael Caine says, apparently, well, you know, they licensed the voice. There's something that they call the Iconic Marketplace. And that's what this company has, the 11 Labs has. And they're using Michael Caine as kind of a test to see if people will accept it.
1: Yeah.
2: So 13 hours of Michael Caine. Listen, I love that guy's voice. I've met him a bunch of times. I will listen to this. I will listen to his voice. I don't think I'll be listening to this 13-hour version of The Odyssey.
1: But that's the thing. There's so many wonderful voices out there.
2: Yeah.
1: That you can, if you license it, I would just suggest that, you know, paying for it and licensing it. But if you did, it's possible that some of the great voices of today will be great voices of the next hundreds of years because they'll just get reused and reused.
2: And yeah, maybe so. But it's not them.
1: It's not them.
2: It's not really them.
1: No, I agree. But it's at the same time. I mean, the nice voice is a nice voice, and sort of like conspiracy theories, you know, like you said about Toy Story 5, you know, you do get this drift the further away, you know, diminishing returns. And maybe that's a thing. We probably should talk about a little bit here when you talk about AI coming up in another conversation, Richard, because Disney cut like 1,000 people, right? Like that's a big story, and maybe there's larger impacts generally. All right, richardcross.ca, get connected. Entertainment is Broken is the podcast. 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
8: The latest forecast now from the AM 800 Weather Center. We are under an orange heat warning. We have a chance of showers and storms this evening, the low 23 or 73 Fahrenheit. Tomorrow, mix of sun and cloud, again a chance of rain and the risk of an afternoon thunderstorm. A windy hot high of 35 with the Humidex 45 or 113 Fahrenheit. Could see showers tomorrow night, the low 25. Sunny on Wednesday and Thursday, the high 36.
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1: Negotiating a salary is hard. It doesn't have to be, but it's something else. I feel I have to start high here. Rachel will start low and then we'll figure out how we have this conversation. Rachel Levy is here. And Rachel, negotiating for business it's actually not emotional. It's actually just dollars. We get all tangled up with the feelings because, oh my God, I want this job so bad. But at the same time, why not learn some tricks to negotiating a raise or negotiating a salary? How do we do that?
19: I love it. Two separate conversations. So you're right. It's all transactional. It's about the value that you bring, your worth and your impact. How we talk about it, if you're internal or external, if you're, you know, negotiating to be hired, or if you're negotiating a raise, two different conversations. Which would you want to talk about first, Shane?
1: Well, that's interesting, isn't it? Right. Let's go this way. Most people will be trying to change their current work scenario and have probably been holding off a conversation with their managers about, hey, I would think I bring more to the table every day. It's time for a raise. Let's start there.
19: Yeah. Well, here's the myth. We as people within an organization, we negotiate on what I need, what I think I need, and what I think I'm worth. So I might want to negotiate about my mortgage or my groceries and inflation. And the company is basically saying, what's the value that I'm getting? So what is the value that you're bringing? It's not about the work that I've done. It's about how well I convey the impact that I've had within the company that I work within. So saying something like, I've worked so hard these past 5 years and I've shown up every day. Mr. Manager, I might say, great, thanks.
1: Yeah, you did your job. Exactly. you came, I gave you money.
19: Exactly, you showed up. So how about we look at it from a different perspective as what's the impact? What did you actually do? How have you advocated for yourself over the time since your last raise? And that's an ongoing, it's not a one and done thing. It's not bragging. It's not chest thumping. It's advocating for yourself, for the work that you did, for the work that your team did. So really important, you know, we like to believe that hard work gets recognized. Hard work is maybe appreciated. But hard work isn't appreciated or recognized unless you actually have a compelling story to say about this. Organizations reward outcomes. So how do I share my impact on an ongoing basis? How do I not leave my storytelling and my impact in the arms of others? So
1: it works. That's amazing. Because that's the invisible part, right? Like, so what's coming to me in this is we often don't keep a journal of our accomplishments, the things we've learned, the things we bring to the table, maybe the things we've sort of pioneered or innovated inside the company, and the impact that has had. So for example, it could be something as simple as, look, you used to do this all on paper. I found us a new provider, then I oversaw the transition to this new provider. Now everything's digital and we're saving a bunch of money and time every day. And now I've been able to take that project and apply it to other projects. If you kept a bit of a ledger, a bit of a journal of an accomplishment like that, I mean, that's something that most of us go through at work. Is that what you're talking about? Don't let other people tell your story. You keep that close by and you tell your story.
19: It's perfect what you said. Keep a running tally. What did you do every year? Think about our mid-year performances, our year-end performances, our ad hoc performances that now employers like to do. Oh, we're going to give you feedback in real time. You have these conversations on a fairly regular basis in most organizations. So it's at your fingertips. It should not be a one-and-done conversation. And it should be around, like Shane, how you basically said this. I did this. I saved this money. And here's the impact that it's had even beyond the scope. And you don't have to brag about it. You know, if you say, you know, I'm so proud of the fact that my team and I did this, or clients are frequently telling me they appreciate how I show up over here, or the team accomplished X, Y, and Z. I'm so proud of

0: last week, and here's what we're going to do next. And I mean, so that can just happen in a meeting. So that's flying the flag. And how many times do your managers, you know, hey, how's the week been there, kid? Or whatever they champ, or whatever it is that the boss says, right? Like, you can do, well, are you asking for me personally or asking for like work-based tasks? Well, probably a little bit of both, I guess. Mm-hmm. That sounds an awful lot like a boss I once had. But I mean, that's another chance to say, well, personally, you know, my son's, you know, he's made the soccer team and, we're going for dinner on the weekend. I'm looking forward to that. But when it comes to work, then all of a sudden you're saying, but we've done this, this, this, this, this, and this, and this. And then you're creating the narrative differently. So I agree. It doesn't need to be a performance review. And I've never thought of it that way until you just said what you said.
1: Yeah. We need to normalize the impact that we have, and we need to normalize what we're doing in an organization. We are, you know, there's so much that's on our plate. There's so much that we do. And if we don't even take a minute to recognize it ourselves, oh, got that off my to-do list, completed this. How much, like, why should my boss know? Why should my colleagues know? And if you're a boss, if you lead a team or you're project managing something, even with indirect teams, if you're not telling the story of success, no one else will, and you're doing a disservice to the people around you. Even if it's not a story of success, chain, it could even be a story of learning, right? So this here went off the rail. Here's what we learned. Here's what we did. Here's what we mitigated. Here's what we're going to do next time. That's growth.
0: This is cool. Okay, you said inflation there. And so there are standards. So how do we know? I mean, inflation as a standard is something that many companies do provide some sort of baseline something to. And but how do we know what the standards are? Because we can go in with the story. We can tell the story. It's not just in the performance review now. We've been sort of flying our success flag and our learning flag all year. We go in and say, by the way, 100 grand more, yeah, or whatever, right? Like, how do we know what that number is?
1: There's so much information at our fingertips. Use AI with a grain of salt. Use Glassdoor. Use LinkedIn. Use your network. Talk to people. Know that if you, let's just think of a few things. If I was hired into an organization, I've worked through this organization, I've been promoted within for the past, let's say, 10 years, 15 years, chances are I'm underpaid. President of a company that I worked for a long time ago, he said, I expect each of you to go on interviews once every 6 months because I want you to work for me because you'll want to work for me. I want you to know your market value, and I want you to show up because you're here to show up and know your worth.
0: Okay, so if we're going to negotiate a raise, mm-hmm. And I think actually getting a job is the same thing because you're going to know where it fits in the marketplace, kind of the same thing. So I recognize mm-hmm. that now. We've got to have a story to tell.
1: Yeah.
0: We've got to know that story and be prepared and comfortable with all aspects of that story. And then you've got to go in and say, hey, by the way, here's where we are. Here's what I've seen online. Maybe I have it right. Maybe I have it wrong. But this to me seems like a competitive number for what it is that I'm doing. And then do you just ask, what do you see?
1: When I work with some clients and I say, how much do you want to earn or how much are you hoping to earn? And their response is, well, how much are you paying? That's lazy. That's not professional. I would say something like to the effect of my total compensation currently is X. And you notice I said total compensation. I didn't say salary. I didn't say benefits or vacation or stock options or bonuses. But my total compensation was approximately F. Given the scope and complexity of this role, I'd like to understand what you're thinking about. Oh, now you're professional. Now you're grounded. Now you're not playing games. Now you're showing up and you're ready for a dialogue.
0: This is very good. All right. Rachel Levy is here. Master certified coach. Kaleidoscope.consulting is the website if you want to get connected. How to negotiate a salary. Interesting. Turns out you got to be prepared and do your research after all. Thanks, Rachel.
1: Thanks, Shane. Take care.
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4: I'm Shane Hewitt. Thanks so much for being here. 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You're going to find us right at the top of the list. 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And it's on Spotify, Apple Music, all of the platforms. You can share them with your friends, and that would be an awesome favor for us. So don't forget, if you missed anything, it is there for you, and some of our favorite content and big full-length, even longer than you hear on the radio, get published on that same feed as well. So touch the heart, it'll magically appear on your device so you can listen anytime online. Relationships, they're hard, but they can be awesome. You know,
9: I hope so.
4: We have lots of them. Dr. Lori is here. I'm Shane Hewitt. Lori is in Montreal. I'm in Ottawa. And relationships is what we like to do, is our conversation, 71010. The text line is open for you if you have something you want to talk about. As a clinical psychologist, relationship expert, sexual wellness expert, and all the things, what a great opportunity for all of us to just ask questions. And so we get to do that because Dr. Lori is specifically here. The topic is friends. The way that I've framed it leading up to this, Lori, from our conversation is sometimes you'll go and you'll be like, "Arg, relationship things." And then your friends will go, "Oh, I guess it's time to kick her to the curb." When it actually might be time to maybe kick your friend to the curb. How do we know who's the better one for us, the friends around us or the person we're in the relationship with?
9: So it's an interesting topic because it's one we don't really consider all that much. But if you think about it, relationships don't exist in isolation. We exist inside of a community, and a community of friends. So, you know, the old saying, like, show me your friends and I'll tell you who you are.
4: Yeah.
9: And there was another one, right? Show me your friends, or you are the average of five people
4: you spend the most time
9: that
4: with.
9: You spend the most time with. So obviously having a supportive friend group, I believe can strengthen a marriage, and having a more, if you have negative friend groups or negative influences, they can just as easily damage a friend group. And I see this in practice. So I see couples who come in, and for example, you know, one woman who says, my husband's friends, they're such bad influences. Every time he goes out, he gets trashed. They go to his friends are all cheaters. They all cheat on their wives. And so she gets, you know, obviously it worries her. And then on the flip side, I had one guy who says, I worry about my friends' girlfriends because they're all divorced and we're going through issues, and are they going to push her to divorce too, right? Oh. Making divorce look normative and things like that. So our friends do influence us, and there is a value to having good friends.
4: That sort of normalization of topics. Is a big one, right? Like if yelling is a thing that gets normalized, if name calling gets normalized, if your friends name call their partners, you can see how somebody may pick that up as a habit. And then of course there's infidelity in that. There's cheating. There is the conversation about divorce. It's not even the conversation about divorce, Lori, that would scare me more. It's the conversation about, it's me, it's my time, I deserve better, it's my time now. And that sort of narrative about, because you can have that inside your relationship, but
9: 100%.
4: one person's saying, like, I gotta kick him to the curb because it's my time now, right? And so that narrative you start to pick up on, and every single one of those could be terrifying for someone to have their partner get exposed to. And I don't want it to sound like you can't expose yourself to hard things, but, you know, people pick up on stuff.
9: Yes, we pick up, and negativity is contagious when we are continuously exposed to it. So it's not like we don't have a brain and we don't know that, okay, maybe this person happens to be particularly negative, and just because they say, kick him to the curb, that you should do that or that you would do that. It's just that if this is your close network and this is what you're constantly hearing, that is a little bit of, there's a contagion factor, because negativity can become normalized. And there is research that consistently shows that emotions do spread through our social networks. So if you have a friend who constantly complains about marriage in general, or a friend who believes that all men are jerks and are selfish, or a friend who believes that all women are just impossible, and things like that, and you're continuously exposed to that, of course it has some impact. It's repeated exposure, so it can shift a little bit in how we perceive or how we interpret our own relationship.
4: So, solutions. Because to me, like, if your relationship is solid, you're pretty honest, I think, with your partner, and you go, yeah, you know what, I don't really like the conversations and I feel uncomfortable or whatever, and then decisions get made and adult conversations happen. But if your relationship, your core intimate relationship is fractured, weak, distant, I mean, this seems like an absolute invitation. And I guess I bring it up from the perspective of, if breaking up was not your idea, because someone else sort of planted it in your head and then you break up, that's a pretty scary guilt thing after the fact.
9: Yeah, but that kind of takes away the responsibility from the individual as well. Can somebody really convince you or tell you what to do as an adult? It's not really about people controlling our behavior or telling us what to do. It's more about the climate in which you hang out. And that having an influence, right? So if you look at what good friends do for us, let's look at what good friends do, and then you'll see, you know, it's easier to identify bad friends.
4: So maybe I could say it this way, and it's more accurate, is that show me your friends and I'll show you the state of your love life or the state of your marriage. That might be a little bit more accurate.
9: Filter. That's more accurate. It's more about that. It will show you, it can enhance your relationship. There's a positivity that it can bring to your relationship. So absolutely. But a good friend or a good friend group normalize imperfections in couples. All couples argue to some degree, right? So that kind of normalizes. They encourage communication. So you're not just gossiping about a problem. They're actually talking about solving the situation. So they're helping you. They're supporting you to solve a situation. They don't compete with your relationship. They support your relationship. That's really important, right? Because you don't want a friend to say, well, you spend more time with your honey than with me. And you know, like that competition is no fun. They hold us accountable. So like a true friend may tell you, hey, I think you're being a little unfair, you know, or maybe give your partner a chance or something to that effect.
4: You went through this a year ago. We had this exact same conversation, and then you realized, oh, by the way, you're mad at work, right, or whatever.
9: Yes, anything, exactly.
4: Make up the scenario. Oh, so that's interesting. Okay, so good friends are there to support it, but how do we know when the line gets crossed of, I'm just blowing off some steam, or as I would like to say it, you know, you and I are having a conversation, Lori, and, you know, I gripe and moan a little bit. But I'm actually more just sounding it out for myself out loud to be like, okay, I'm just trying this on a little bit when I say that I'm frustrated or this didn't work out. I mean, so there's an element of trying to sound it out, trying to let off some steam, and then there's complaining. How do we know when we've crossed that?
9: Well, again, it doesn't mean it's terrible to complain, right? So if you're going through something or you're frustrated with something and you want to share it with your friends, your friends are not telling you like, oh, you should break up with him or what a horrible man he is, you know, or what a that's not what you hear from a good friend group, but that doesn't mean you can't complain because nobody's relationship is perfect and we all have complaints. I pay attention to, you know, I have a group of girlfriends. We get together every single week. So we're like 6-7 of us and we've been going for dinner every single week for the last 14 years and we never miss a week. And we talk about all kinds of things. Sometimes it's relationship related stuff, sometimes, but it's everybody respects everybody else's relationship, right? So we're not sitting there and being negative and in judgment, and we want to help each other.
4: Would it be weird if I came to that and brought a notebook?
9: You would love it. I'm sure a lot of guys would love to hear.
4: Yeah, I would love to learn some. These are some of the insights that we would love to learn. Okay, so that's what good friends look like. Then how do we navigate the bad friend part of this? 7-10-10. Dr. Lori's here. Your questions are, of course, welcome. Show me your friends. I'll show you the state of your marriage. We'll be right back.
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17: The latest forecast now from the AM 800 Weather Center. We are under an orange heat warning. We have a chance of showers and storms this evening, the low 23 or 73 Fahrenheit. Tomorrow, mix of sun and cloud, again a chance of rain and the risk of an afternoon thunderstorm. A windy hot high of 35 with the Humidex 45 or 113 Fahrenheit. Could see showers tomorrow night, the low 25. Sunny on Wednesday and Thursday, the high 36.
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22: 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I met Father Paul. 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I spent 22 years with him, and my wife died, and we have four kids together, and I was responsible. I was the only one left, and I didn't run. I stayed with them. The only thing I could do was love them, and that's what I did. 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And when they're hurting, they call me. That's the biggest gift I got, which is from being a prisoner to being a loving father, which is what I always wanted.
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1: Dr. Lori is here. Show me your friends, and I'll show you the state of your relationship. We talked about good friends. It's on the podcast if you missed it. Good friends support you, cheer you on, hold you into account. The best friends, I always think, friend moments are the ones where they say, well, you know, a couple of months ago, you said this. And where they sort of reflect back the things that you've said, and you're like, oh, crap.
2: Yeah.
1: Hard for me to get mad at myself. And so that's an interesting thing. But in relationships, everyone's got that bad friend, Lori.
2: They do. And, you know, good friends help you become better in a relationship. Like, they actually help you become who you want to be in a relationship, not the opposite. So the bad friend is the one that your partner's going to have a hard time with too, right? Obviously, because they might encourage unhealthy behavior, or they disrespect even your own relationship boundaries, or, you know, that friend might create conflict for you. That happens too. Or they undermine your partner. You can have friends that will badmouth your partner, right? Mm-hmm. So those are those are pretty bad behavior from a friend. It's their behavior that's bad. It's not necessarily that they're inherently bad people. But certainly those are big issues.
1: You made me think of something else that we didn't talk about.
2: What
1: if we share a friend and, in the relationship, and that friend's not great? Cause there's all kinds of things that tiptoe in there. Like, there's splitting and all that stuff, working people against one another. Is that too big of a topic to include in this?
2: That sounds more toxic. Like, we've talked about toxic people, but, that sounds like it's a deeper issue when you start to have divisions because of that. But again, those are things that harm. There's an example of how a friend can harm your marriage and can harm your relationship. Mm-hmm. So I just think we need to keep in mind that our relationships don't exist in a vacuum. And so our friends, whether we think about it or not, do influence us and do shape us and do help us or hinder us in our love relationships in the same way that they influence us in everything else in life.
1: So if you've got the bad friend and you protect your bad friend, oh, they're not that bad, right? How do you navigate that in the relationship when one person's like, yeah, this person is not great. They're not great for you. They expose you to all kinds of things. Are they actually saying, I don't trust you? Or, like, how do you navigate that? Because it sounds delicate.
2: Well, it sounds delicate because also where's that friend from? Is this a long, long-standing friendship? Like, sometimes it's hard to tell a partner, I don't want you to see this person anymore. You're not allowed to have this friend anymore, right? Like, that would be a little bit difficult. That's controlling. And you don't actually want to tell somebody that because you don't, there's a history. There may be a long history with that friendship. But I think it's still important to be able to say, you know, whenever you come home from this person, you seem more angry, and like, talk about the impact that you see from that your partner hanging out with that friend. And I think that's important. Like, if they come back cranky and you're fighting every time they go out with them, and so is that really helping our relationship? So make them more aware of the impact of that friend, and you might be able to negotiate minimizing some of that contact.
1: Maybe I'm making this part up, but if you go out with your friend and then you come home, and my back's up, so I'm probably a little bit edgy, right? And then you know that this is a contentious kind of friend, that things happen, so your back's up, and then everyone's kind of in defensive mode, and that pattern itself should be pretty telling that this isn't working, no?
2: Except getting rid of friends is also difficult. So especially if there's if they've known them forever, for example, or they're part of, or their family, like a friend, but like a cousin that becomes a friend, or they're loyal to each other for some reason. So that's really hard for somebody to come in and say, your friend sucks, you know, or just going in and attacking your friend. That's going to backfire generally. Mm-hmm. You want to talk about the impact, focus on the impact that it's having on you and even that what you've noticed on them. That's far more important, far more powerful than trying to control who your partner sees and doesn't see.
1: This all makes me think of my friend Corey. And Corey is the kind of guy that he's a hockey dad. He's an awesome person. He really is. He's as loyal as they come to his friends. But he is a loose cannon on a Saturday night. And he doesn't really get in trouble. Like, he's a pretty wholesome guy, but he does get himself into trouble, right? Like, he's the kind of guy that if you called me like, hey, Shane, what are you doing? I'd be like, at the moment, I'm just trying to get Corey out from under this car, right? Like, it's just, he's that kind of hooligan, fun, maybe just a good reminder that that's not the way that I want to live my life, but in small doses once or twice a year,
2: fun.
1: You know, a little bit of hooligan fun. I feel like we have to be careful to not throw those people into this either, because maybe they're not great role models, but their heart's in the right place. They're just in the place that they're at in life.
2: And you're a grown up. You can make your own decisions. Just because your friend gets trashed doesn't mean you have to get trashed. You know, yeah. That's if you are a grown person, it's more about the ongoing exposure to a group that you hang out with that are feel negatively about relationships. So it's quite specific to relationships, right? And like people who are constantly putting down men or women or I don't know, like they just super negative about relationships and they don't support your relationship. So we're really talking about that, and we're not talking about friends in general and in general life.
1: The Filthy Rich Housewives of whatever city types of shows. I mean, those could really have an impact on the way people role model how relationships should work in a negative way, really.
2: Yes, and the influence, right? You're trying to be like your friends or like, for example, if all your friends are divorced and they tell you, it's no big deal and whatever, maybe you won't try as hard with your relationship because you'll kind of be influenced by all of your friends who, I don't know. That's one example.
1: I have my freedom, man. Look at my freedom. I can do what I want. You should
2: do it too. It's great. You should do it too. Yeah. Right. That kind of thing.
1: Yeah. Cut her loose, man. We can go out on Saturday.
2: Exactly.
1: It's interesting. It is so interesting in how you navigate that. And what comes to mind is the phrase that we've talked about before, which is the, you know, it's you and me versus the world. And what you can't, like, if you go as individuals in the world, we kind of go to war with the world every day we're out of the house. And when we come home, we can't go to war with each other. And it's just so incredibly important, right?
2: Yes.
1: It's you and me versus the world. And the minute that starts to fracture, that's kind of like a full stop. Like, okay, we need to figure this out.
2: Well, your home life and your relationship should not be a place of war. It should be a place of peace. Your home has to be your safe haven, not where there's not your prison and not a war zone.
1: Yeah. And talk about the impact is the solution that Lori has brought in overall for these scenarios. When there's a bad friend in your life, show me your friends. I'll show you the state of your relationship. The impact, your relationships are your thing, but the impact of those relationships can be mine. And that's where we start, according to the psychologist, Dr. Lori. Look at this amazing relationship advice. Thank you, my friend.
2: My pleasure, Shane.
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7: It's 11 o'clock.
8: From the National Newsroom of the Canadian Press, I'm John Kennedy. RCMP say four men and two women are presumed to have drowned in the sinking of a fishing charter boat off Richmond, BC on Sunday. None of the 10 people who were on the boat wore life jackets, and Major Gregory Clark of the Joint Rescue Coordination Center in Victoria says survivability became very short during the prevailing conditions at the time.
9: We go through a series of steps where our job is to find any survivors
7: survivors, any potential survivors. We had a lot of resources on scene. We had our fixed-wing aircraft with all these sensors, thermal imaging, Cormorant helicopters, RCMP helicopters were out there. We had lots of surface vessels. BC Ferries and Hullo Ferries also helped in the search. So we had a very fast, immediate response.
8: Richmond Mounties say two survivors, a man and a woman, remain in critical condition, while another man and a woman have been discharged from hospital. The BC Nurses Union has issued a 72-hour strike notice in their labor dispute with the province. Union President Adrian Gear says the nurses understand the province's financial troubles while operating multi-billion dollar deficits, but notes that the government has shown it is willing to pay for what it deems important.
9: This government has shown it can find resources when something is a priority. For example, over $500 million spent on private agency nursing, or hundreds of millions to host an international sporting event. Today, nurses are demanding that healthcare be a priority for this government.
8: The union representing 60,000 nurses across British Columbia had rejected a tentative deal between its leadership and the employer just weeks ago. A group pushing for a separation referendum in Alberta has won a partial victory in court.
10: An Alberta Court of Appeal judge has ruled the signatures on the group's referendum petition can be counted and verified, but she says the petition cannot be sent to the province for consideration until the appeals process plays out. Albertans will still vote on the future of the province's place in Canada this fall. Voters will decide October 19th whether they want to remain in Canada or start the process to hold a second binding vote on leaving Confederation. Jason White, The Canadian Press.
8: Canada Day festivities are coming with a risk of heat stroke this week as Environment Canada forecasts an extended period of hot and humid weather for southern Quebec and Ontario. Meteorologist Simon Legault says there won't be much relief after the sun goes down.
11: Temperature during the day go high, but they don't go very low during night. So they probably won't go below 20 and 22, 23 for the night. So it depends where you are. But that moment where you normally get your body to is on relief about the heat, it's not as effective as it would be if it was like 15 outside.
8: Environment Canada says extreme heat puts people at risk of exhaustion or heat stroke and poses a particular danger for vulnerable people and outdoor workers. This is the Canadian Press. In sports, George Springer turned a leadoff triple into an error-aided home run. Miles Straw drove in the winning run in the fifth inning, and the Toronto Blue Jays snapped their six-game losing streak with a 2-1 win over Bo Bichette and the visiting New York Mets in the opener of a three-game series tonight. Francisco Lindor hit a solo home run in the seventh for the Mets, who lost 9 of the last 10. In World Cup action, Paraguay beat Germany 4-3 on penalties today after finishing regulation 1-1 to earn the biggest upset of the 2026 World Cup so far. Victor Hovland needed one hole to beat Scotty Scheffler in the playoff today at the Travelers Championship. They were tied last night after Scheffler made a clutch 8-footer for par to force the extra holes, but it was too dark to keep going. Hovland hit his approach to 6 feet on the 18th in the playoff after Scheffler stuffed his shot into 4 feet. It's Hovland's first win since March 2025. From the Canadian Press, I'm John Kennedy.
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16: The latest forecast now from the AM 800 Weather Center. We are under an orange heat warning. We have a chance of showers and storms this evening, the low 23 or 73 Fahrenheit. Tomorrow, mix of sun and cloud, again a chance of rain and the risk of an afternoon thunderstorm. A windy hot high of 35 with the Humidex 45 or 113 Fahrenheit. Could see showers tomorrow night, the low 25. Sunny on Wednesday and Thursday, the high 36.
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17: Canada with the better of the possession in the final moments of the game.
13: Can they make it count here in stoppage time? Segura wide to the right side. Here's Jacob Schaffelberg. Schaffelberg's ball into the box, headed away by Ocon. It's Ustakia!

0: celebrated Leamington. Stephen Estacchio. Remember that name. That is a name that probably, is it fair to say, we had never heard of 3 weeks ago? Is that fair to say? And now the whole country, the whole world knows that name. Unbelievable yesterday. If you're at a watch party or if you had family around like we did, feel free to start off the show texting in. What was that experience like? I know soccer isn't for everybody. Kathy really struggles with the diving. And even Kathy yesterday, she was all in this, all ready to go. Let me know. It was a special moment. I talked a little bit about it there with Meg, but we had the TV out by the pool. It was my sister's 33rd birthday. Shout out to Taylor. And so we got the whole family around. I mentioned my nephew, Cohen. He's full into soccer. He's a goalie, I guess, out there in Kingsville. Scores a couple goals, too, but he really enjoys the goalie aspect of soccer. Number 7, Ronaldo's number, Estacchio's number now. Many Canadians will say that. And yesterday when that ball went in the net, we went absolutely wild. I don't know if we've ever been together for a soccer game in our lives. I don't know if I went crazy like that for a soccer goal ever in my life. But yesterday it was special, and it was a moment for a lot of Canadians where we can say, hey, when that soccer slash football goal went in the knockout stage of the World Cup, I can tell you where I was. You texted right away. You posted right away, Will. What was it like at your house?
1: My wife was on the phone with her sister, kind of having a serious conversation, and they scored, and I don't know what happened to me, but I jumped so high and just was screaming, and her sister was like, is everything okay? And they're like, she's like, Canada just scored. I've never felt so much pride.
0: Oh, I felt a lot of pride before, mostly on a hockey goal, you know, like the golden goal. But yesterday it was just something special and just something different. And you know, we've done a lot of watch parties, right? We had the sandwich watch party for the first game, over there at the, DH. I mean, that whole community came out. I could not believe when I got there that day, how many people, how many Canadian flags, how many people were just in Canadian soccer jerseys. And then of course we had the watch party at the Goats, the other day. Was that Wednesday? And just that place being absolutely packed. And then I was like, okay, I don't know if it's a little disappointing that it's on a Sunday, but I would like to be out with the people. I'd like to be out seeing it at a watch party, but spending it yesterday with the family around and having that moment with my family, I really appreciated it. I soaked it in for as much as I could. And, it's just a fun way to wrap up a great weekend, I guess. It's a very busy weekend. I know you were kid free, right?
1: We were kid-free yesterday, and we had an awesome, awesome day together. Can't wait to have another one.
0: Vin saying, good morning, Kyle, and we'll have a great show. Go, Canada, go. Richie saying, Kyle, remember in 72, teacher said no class today with the Henderson goal. That was absolutely bedlam. Yeah, I wouldn't rank this up with the golden goal or the Henderson goal. That's probably fine. But, I mean, for Canadian soccer, there's no bigger goal ever.
1: For me, it's right up there with those moments. The reason why is because we were underdogs in this tournament. No one expected much from Canada. To see them in the round of 16, that's history.
0: Pretty cool. Absolutely pretty cool, especially with, yeah, the role that we had as being one of the host nations. No doubt about that. I mean, and even though it was in LA yesterday, that crowd, I mean, it was a lot of Canadian red there. It was a sea of red, no doubt about that. This one here, too, saying, Kyle, the Leafs scoring a goal in OT is not even compared to Canada's soccer team. Go Habs. That's from Dennis. I don't even want to bring up hockey. I know in this nation it's hockey. I mean, I get it. But I don't even want to compare it to hockey. It's just its own very special goal in Canadian history. I saw some people posting, you know, those heritage moments, those heritage commercials, and having, you know, Estacchio kicking that ball as a heritage moment in this country. I'm with you on that one. And I don't want to compare it to anything else. I just want to say yesterday was a moment for soccer in this country,
2: And I think for a lot of us, no matter where we were, and I'm not even worried about the news poll question about how many people didn't watch. I don't even care. I don't even care if half of you are tuning out right now because, like, I have a text here. Kyle, can't wait for this crap to be done. Couldn't care less. Fine. Like, whatever, dude. If you're not getting joy out of this, that's you, man. That's you. That's not me. Even though this isn't the sport I grew up with or anything like that, this is a time for our country. It's a time to come together to unite over something really special that happened yesterday. If you can't get that, that's on you. That's not on us. And so for people not watching the World Cup, like, whatever. I hope whatever you did yesterday was enjoyable just as much. And I hope whatever you did yesterday during that time was just as enjoyable and just as memory-making, I guess, as it was for my family and for a lot of Canadians throughout this country. And we will see what happens a little bit later on tonight. We staying up tonight for the Morocco-Netherlands game, Will? Are we staying up? It's 9 o'clock tonight.
1: Got have to now. Really got to scout. Send some emails.
2: We'll see. We'll see. I would rather Morocco, I guess. I'm not going to break down Morocco-Netherlands. That's really going to tune out a lot of people. But I think I'd rather Morocco. But either way, I mean, soccer, anything can happen. But, yeah, it was a special weekend. Also gives me a time just to shout out Windsor City FC, a great soccer team in this league. By the way, in first place, and like in European soccer, you can move up into the next league. Right now, the way they're sitting, they can actually move up into the next league. So shout out to Voncho and everybody over there at Windsor City FC. Has been a big supporter of our show. I want to show them as much love as I can. They play at Acumen Stadium, which is gorgeous over there at St. Clair College, and they got a big game on Friday night against Waterloo, 7:30. The atmosphere has been pretty good. I've been talking to Voncho too, and it really seems like they're getting a little bit of a boost because of the World Cup, and just soccer's taking over, and it's a lot more affordable for many families right now other than hockey. That's a bummer to say because I'm a huge hockey supporter, but it is so expensive right now to play hockey. It's just too bad. And so, yeah, for a family like my sister's family where Cohen's in soccer, a lot more kids playing soccer because it's a lot more affordable. I will say this before we move on. Alphonso Davies came in the second half yesterday, who's kind of like our star player, plays for Bayern Munich, a big European soccer team in Germany. And that game just, I would say Canada was the better team. And then Davies stepped on the field. It was just different. I just felt like when Davies had the ball, something was going to happen. Even though he didn't get the goal or something like that, Davies having the ball and being on that field, I didn't want to get the courage to say it, but I was like, I don't think we're losing because Davies is on this field. I just don't think he's going to let that happen. And he just like caused so much trouble and he just made a difference. He was a difference maker if we put it that way. So that was a pretty cool day yesterday. And hopefully you had memories with whatever you were doing, whether it was soccer, maybe hanging around the pool or just out with family and friends. Hopefully it was a great weekend for yourself. I do want to start at the pool. Because this came up in a Windsor Moms group. I've never put the question out there. Do you actually use city pools? And this is what was written in the Windsor Moms group, okay? So hang with me here. So this start of the summer, I'm looking into taking the kids to public pools like we do all summer long. But unfortunately, the city of Windsor has raised the prices significantly. The walk-in rates for a family of six to use city-run pools used to be capped at $12.50. That was last summer. Now the rate for a family of six is $21. It has almost doubled. They say, and we reached out to the city on this part. They say they also got rid of the family swim pass membership, and families are forced to pay individual rates per person. Now meaning for the summer swim pass, it costs $310. Last summer, it was $181 for a family of six to use a summer swim pass. That's a difference of $128, an increase from summer to this summer, which is absolutely ridiculous. And it got a lot of feedback on the Windsor Moms Group with people saying, yeah, it is absolutely ridiculous to raise the price that much. Now, Will, we have reached out to the city, right? And they're saying no family swim pass this year, correct? Help me out with that.
1: No family swim pass this year. And I believe that there was a family swim pass in years past because Jackie and I looked last year. And we'll get more into that after the break.
2: Yeah, no doubt about that. But it's very interesting. And it's just skyrocketed. Just skyrocketed. So, again, family of six to use municipal pools here. Capped last year at $12.50. Now it's for a family of six, $21. And if you're looking for a membership that the families were, you know, I don't want to say forced to pay, but, you know, if you're looking into that, in the past, it costs about $310. Last summer, it was $181. That's a big increase. $128 right now for a family of six. It's expensive. Do you actually use summer pools? And bear with me with the heat. My my CF is affecting me a little bit. So bear with me with my breathing. Bear with me with my voice today, okay? A little rough with the heat and cystic fibrosis. But do you actually use summer pools when it comes to the city? Because that is very expensive. Or are you just, you know what, call me up and you can bring the kids over and you can jump in my pool. It's all ready to go for you. No problem at all. Let us know. 519-792-2559. For a family like Will's, yeah, he's not happy with this increase. We'll talk about that coming up next here on the Kyle Horner Show on AM 800.
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4: The latest forecast now from the AM 800 Weather Center. We are under an orange heat warning. We have a chance of showers and storms this evening, the low 23 or 73 Fahrenheit. Tomorrow, mix of sun and cloud, again a chance of rain and the risk of an afternoon thunderstorm. A windy hot high of 35 with the Humidex 45 or 113 Fahrenheit. Could see showers tomorrow night, the low 25. Sunny on Wednesday and Thursday, the high 36.
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2: Well, good morning and welcome back to the Kyle Horner Show. Hopefully your weekend was a great weekend. Thank you for kicking off, I guess, your mid-morning with us here on the Kyle Horner Show. And, listen, we're getting close, right? Short week, I think, for a lot of you. It was pretty much dead coming into work today. Yesterday, when I was maybe having a few drinks by the pool, I was like, why didn't I just take the week off, Will? What was I thinking here, trying to get up tomorrow, having to come into work? But it's a lot of fun, and starting off with all of you, especially talking about the big goal yesterday, that's fun, right? We're pretty lucky to have a job where we can just be chill. We got important stories to talk about. We're going to get into an important story. But also, we get to talk to you on the radio. And you know what? That's pretty awesome. Very fortunate to have this opportunity. No doubt about that. We were talking about city-run pools and how the price has increased. Text still coming in on this, and then we will move on. Kyle, pool admission is not the only increase. A lot of city services have increased or scaled back due to the elimination or have been eliminated due to the 0% increase. No doubt about that. Kayla here saying, Kyle, for me, my husband and daughter to go to Adventure Bay, which is awesome though. Like Adventure Bay is so cool. So many activities and, just fun things, I guess, for the kids to do. But like this, it is very expensive, you know. Kayla's saying it would be $100 a day, for my family to go to Adventure Bay. And we don't even live in Windsor. Yeah. So it would be $100 a day. And it's actually more if you don't live in Windsor. It's not cheap. It's a really cool place. And I believe that we're fortunate to have it here, but it is not cheap. A lot of families can't afford it. No doubt about that. And then we have this one, and I'll end with this, because every opinion matters. And I get it. A lot of you are up against it. You didn't want a tax increase. It says, Kyle, guess what? And then it's all capitals here. People are tired of paying for everyone. I understand. And I had that when we were talking about a 0% increase back in, it was the winter. You know, a lot of people saying, I need it, Kyle. I'm up against it. I can't afford any more taxes. Can't do it. So I get where you're coming from on that one. But to me, I would like my tax dollars going to something like this where it's helping families out, families that can't afford pools or anything like that, to still have an opportunity to enjoy the summer, to enjoy, you know, doing a cannonball in a pool. I would rather my tax dollars go to something like this rather than a lot of other areas where those tax dollars are going to. Something like this. Like kids should be able to afford to do a cannonball in the pool in the summertime. You just should. It should be a right. Should be a right for kids to be able to afford, or their families be able to afford them, to do a cannonball in the pool. Why? Because it's one of the best things to do in the summer. It's just cannonball into a pool. That's what I think when it comes to that. We are moving on here because hundreds of thousands of sick and injured Canadians are spending up to 2 days or longer on hard stretchers or plastic chairs in the country's swamped emergency departments. We've been talking about this, right? And now we have some numbers here. Hundreds of thousands of Canadians spending up to 2 days or longer stuck on stretchers or those chairs and ERs, waiting for a bed to open up upstairs. And these delays can be deadly. This is brand new data now showing that in 2024-2025, 1 in 10 emergency patients, so that's 1.5 million people, spent more than 14 hours in the emergency. Of that, 16.1 million ER visits reported in total. 1.8 million people needed to be admitted to the hospital. While half waited less than 5 hours for a bed after the decision was made to admit them, 1 in 10 or 180,000 people waited 48 hours or more in emergency before they were moved to a ward bed or operating room. That is massive. I cannot believe that number. Joining us to discuss these very frustrating numbers is Ottawa emergency physician and director

0: long time in extreme pain, sadly. Yeah. But can you take us into some of the ERs, especially across this province, and what is happening? Why are we waiting so long?
1: Yeah, no, I think your experience, I'm sorry you've had it, is a fairly ubiquitous one for a lot of Canadians. You know, as the data you pointed out bleakly shows, you know, people are waiting longer both to be seen and dispositioned and to be admitted into the hospital. As to your question of what's causing this, really it's both an inflow and an outflow problem. So from an inflow perspective, we have a sicker, more medically complex population that paradoxically does less access to primary care, to outpatient testing and consultation. And so when there's that deterioration of chronic illness into the acute illness, these people wind up in the emergency department. But the bigger driver is really an outflow problem from the emergency department, that we have these patients who are admitted, who are in the department, who just can't get to the inpatient floor. And so as a result, that backs up into the emergency department, and you just can't get those new patients in to be seen and dispositioned. So really, when you think about the ER problems, it's really more the outflow issue that's the bigger driver of this phenomenon.
0: So what can we do to get more beds available? Like, is it on the province? Is it a federal issue here? Is it combined? But, you know, what do... Like, listen, this is Canada. We shouldn't be having these issues when it comes to that. You know, as a Canadian, we shouldn't be waiting 14 hours in an ER in extreme pain. We should be doing better than that in this country. So I don't want to blame here, but like, what can we be doing better?
1: Yeah, I think there's quite a number of things. I mean, I think in terms of discrete actionable items, you know, we have one of the lowest hospital beds per capita of any OECD nation. So certainly increasing our capacity there is going to be helpful. Having more options for patients in the inpatient ward. So a number of patients who are admitted are actually what are called alternate level of care patients. So these are patients who their medical treatment has been completed, but they're awaiting either discharge home with home supports or retirement care, long-term care, that sort of thing. And we really do not have a robust capacity for that in our healthcare system. So certainly working on that end is going to be of paramount importance. But more fundamentally, and I think you kind of alluded to it in your question there, what we really need is accountability. What we really need is articulated frameworks of who at the federal, provincial, municipal, hospital level is responsible for these various deliverables. What do we expect them to deliver on, and what are the consequences for not achieving that? So without a framework like that, you're really not going to have any success in enforcing any new initiatives.
0: How do we do it? You know, I always talk about being an advocate for yourself here, right? I have a lot of health issues, and so it's one thing that I'm really strong on, especially when it comes to our hospitals and the healthcare that we have. How do we get them accountable? It's hard to make them accountable for anything.
1: Yeah. I mean, I think it starts with us raising our voices individually and collectively and saying to our elected officials, to our administrators at all level, that where we are right now isn't acceptable. And, you know, I would hate discussing the report that you described there. What I would hate is for people to take a nihilistic, hopeless attitude that, you know, things are bad all over, things are difficult. You know, this is not the natural state of things. This is not inevitable. This is not ordained from the heavens. This is a result of policy choices. And the good thing about bad policy choices is you can fix with good policy choices. So I think we individually and collectively as Canadians need to ask better of our politicians, our representatives, our executives, and ensure that they're delivering the care that everyone in Canada deserves.
0: Love it. Best message I've had on the show in a while. Speak up. Let's not just accept what this is, right? Like you said, this isn't just our fate here at the end. We can do better. We can definitely do better in this country. Couple things that I want to focus on. I'm just really glad that you brought that up. But when you look deeper into this here, people landing in the emergency room are sicker with multiple underlying health problems. Can you explain that a little bit and why?
1: Yeah, so I think, you know, we're very lucky that modern medicine has advanced quite a bit in terms of treatment for chronic diseases that would have been fatal or life-limiting many years ago. But as a result, people accumulate more health issues. They have more things that require ongoing treatment, management, and evaluation. And so that in turn leads to, you know, increasingly complex patients, both on the primary care side and when they land in the emergency department. When you have a patient with, you know, 10 different medical conditions, you have to be much more intentional and deliberate about how you're treating them. It requires more thought, more investigation, more testing. So that's sort of the complexity side of things.
0: Another one here too, especially for my listeners. You know, we do have an older crowd, no doubt about that. I noticed that people age 55 and older face the longest waits for a hospital bed, unlike younger people. That is a big issue I have here. Shouldn't they be the ones that get into bed quicker? Because let's face it, they could have the worst outcomes.
1: Well, I mean, I think it's important that anybody gets
0: fair.
1: Gets a bed in an exercise standard. But to your point, we actually know that, especially in

0: older adults, being detained in the emergency department when the decision to admit has occurred is actually not just inconvenient, it's actually health and life threatening. There's studies that show, for example, adults over the age of 75 who are kept overnight in the emergency department while they're admitted actually have an increased mortality. So this is not just inconvenient, this is literally a life or death situation. So I think prioritizing getting these patients to the inpatient ward is so important for their safety and their health.
1: Well, and my issue is here because, you know, and I'm going to quote you from another interview that you did, but, you know, I mentioned 180,000 patients, right, waiting more than 2 days, and you broke it down, and I think it was with the National Post, you broke it down saying, you know, then we could expect over 2,000, really almost 2,200 attribute deaths because of that. Can you just talk about that and how important it is people, how important it is to get people into these beds because we're losing people?
0: Yeah, no, and it's, you know, just to that number that you quoted from the National Post, yeah, that's based on the statistics of, you know, the 180,000 people who are in the department over over 48 hours. Yeah. You know, there's some studies out of the UK who that suggest that for every 82 people held in an emergency department for admission more than 6 to 8 hours, they experience one additional death. So that's where that number comes from. You know, essentially the emergency department, you know, we're very good at brief episodic care. We're very good at getting in, doing an evaluation, determining is there anything life threatening? Is there anything that needs admission? And then making that disposition decision. We're not as optimized for long-term care. I'm sure as a man who spent time in the emergency department, you know how noisy, how crowded it is. You may not have a room with a window. All of these put you at risk for things like delirium, especially if you're an older adult. And so the risks are just so paramount in keeping these patients here. And it creates the double risk of that next patient in the emergency department who hasn't been seen, hasn't been evaluated, we don't necessarily know what's going on with them. It prevents them from getting into our space to do the job that we're here to do.
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1: Short week this week. That gets me happy. It's going to be warm. Let's make sure we're safe. Everybody's hydrating, but that also makes me happy. I'm ready. Bring on the heat. Bring on the sunshine. You know, I've said it before. This is like my favorite week of the year. A lot of you can have your holidays at Christmas. Good to see the family and different things like that. No doubt about it. But to me, the unofficial kickoff to summer, I know a lot of people would say probably the fireworks is the kickoff to summer and all of that, but to me it is Canada Day representing our country. How cool is it that we're actually in the round of 16 in the World Cup? Who would have thought that we'd ever be there, especially as one of the host nations? And that gets me very happy. Our healthcare system, it doesn't get me very happy, as we've been talking about that, and sadly how many people are dying in our ERs or waiting, dying because they're waiting so long in ERs, or the lack of beds in hospitals. We're having a conversation on that. I do have a couple very positive stories. They started off negative and they went very positive. And because this community had a big part in making these negative stories positive, we're going to focus on that here as we move on. But there's a lot of texts coming in, and our healthcare system is very important. And I know we can do a better job in this province, in this country, when it comes to ER. So I'm going to focus on that. 519-792-2559. Suzanne, a great call, and kind of letting us know other options throughout this country, especially when it comes to Nova Scotia. And I did look it up. I know there's a ton of texts of asking where Suzanne was in Nova Scotia. So, Suzanne, if you're listening, please feel free to call back and just give Will an update on where you were in Nova Scotia. But during the break there, I spent some time and just looking a little bit of this up, and Will's going to make some phone calls. We'll see if we can get some more information on that. And I guess how possible is it to actually make happen in this province? But they're called urgent treatment centers. At least that's what I could find. And really, they're throughout the province. I mean, obviously, Halifax has a whole bunch. And, you know, some of those other bigger communities, I guess Yarmouth all the way down there, Truro, you know, some of the bigger communities in Nova Scotia, have these kind of urgent treatment centers that they're called. Obviously, a lot of them very focused on Halifax, but I think it's a great idea, and especially the way Suzanne was breaking that down and some of the options there for people that need it. Again, that's why we can do better. Kyle, I spent 12 hours at Met Emergency recently for a severe infection after a medical procedure. I thought I was in a third world country. Filthy, noisy, overfilled with families that were just there with one patient and a family of four taking up most of the chairs. Most of the non-emergency cases were... I know I have a lot of texts when it comes to the immigration here. I'm not really getting into that, okay? I'm just looking at ideas on how we could do better. I know there's a lot of texts out there, okay? Let me just put it that way. But with all of that said, yes, we can do better. And yes, I've been in the ER. I talked about how I was in the ER, about a month ago? And there is a lot of people there that probably didn't need to be there or would have had other options to go to, but yet didn't have those other options like private clinics. And so they had to go to the ER. And it was very frustrating as somebody that was in extreme amount of pain, spending that much time and having to listen to, I guess, let's say, you know, there were larger families there. A lot of them were white for all those texters that are talking about immigrants here. And I'll just put it out there. That were just laughing and having fun in the emergency room while we had a lot of people like myself really struggling and really just looking for help and not getting help. And so I can understand how it gets very frustrating, no doubt about that. Sharon East Windsor says, hi, Kyle. The idea that Suzanne called in was amazing. Let's put these $60 million that they're talking about spending on the barn towards a healthcare facility like that. Sherry, that should be on the province. That shouldn't be on us. That shouldn't be on municipalities. Even to help out with something like the barn, municipalities are faced with too much of the price tag, of the receipts of different things like that. The province should be funding a lot of something like the village at the barn. The province should certainly be funding something like these urgent treatment centers. That shouldn't be on municipalities or our communities because we don't have the money for that. We can't even afford to make swimming affordable in this city. And then we're going to be looking into something like that. Sherry, I understand where you're coming from. I like the idea, but that should be on the province. Or that should be helped with funding from the federal government. That's my opinion on that one. Kyle, people need to stop going to the ERs with non-emergencies. No doubt about that, right? And that's where a family doctor would come into play. I will say the province has really worked on that, getting more family doctors out there. They have. But we know, and it's in this stat, it's in the article that I read, it's in the data that I've read to you, where Canadian families living in lower income neighborhoods are less likely to have primary care doctors. They're the ones that are visiting the emergency rooms the most because they don't have that other option. And so that's why they're there. Go to your doctor if you have a walk-in clinic when you have a broken bone or something that's actually life-threatening. Yeah, there's a lot of cases like that where you could be going to a private clinic or something like that. No doubt about that. But that still doesn't diminish the fact that we could be doing a lot better job in this province. I mean, this is where I'll end it right here. This texter says, Kyle, fair enough. Ontario funds hospitals at the lowest per-person rate in the country. ER wait times have risen 52% in 5 years. So now you're waiting an average of 44 hours just to get a bed. More than half of Ontario hospitals have a running deficit. Costs are rising at 6% a year and Queen's Park budgeting 3.5%. That leaves $3 billion hole this year. $7.3 billion by 2028. The math alone will cost 9,000 nurses and support workers their job. This didn't sneak up on us, Kyle. Doug Ford has been the premier for 3 terms. That's 3 budgets. It's 3 chances to close that gap. Instead, his government has underfunded public hospitals year after year while expanding private clinics with public money. The hallway medicine he promised to end. It gets worse on his watch. At some point, you stop inheriting a problem and you own it. Ford owns this one. I'll leave it at that. That's a texter right there. That's a texter that knows what the bleep is going on in this province when it comes to our healthcare system. If you're not happy with it, you know what I say. Go out and make your voice be heard. Let's go to Tracy. Good morning, Tracy. How are you?
0: Hi. I think this is a great topic, but we're completely forgetting the idea that we should be having clinics that serve people off hours. So we should be having a clinic in every township that has a clinic that maybe runs till 10 p.m. Because people go in there because their son or daughter has an ear infection, and they're screaming and writhing in pain. Where do you go? You go to the ER in the middle of the night, even though that's probably not the place where you should go. It's where they end up. And also, I want to say that a lot of clinics don't do things that they just don't want to do. And I want to say that in the most gentle way possible, but I've been to clinics where they say, oh, sorry, we can't help you. You have to go to the ER. And then the ER says to us, they should have taken care of you at the clinic.
1: Hmm.
0: So we need to have our clinic doctors and staff and have everybody on board with this, because it's just, there's no reason why people should be bringing their problems to the ER and taking up a space in the ER for something that is really trivial.
1: You're absolutely right about that, Tracy. You're absolutely right about that. Nothing I can argue with that whatsoever. So what do you say to that, Tracy? What do you say to that when I ask you, okay, so how can we make that happen? What do you say to that?
0: I think that education is possible. Like, I think that maybe the government says, okay, we're going to be training, you know, our clinic doctors to serve this, this, this, and this that maybe used to be served in the ER, but you can go to a clinic. Kind of the same way that some prescriptions can be written by pharmacists now. I think that this is what we need to do, because I don't think that it's going to be able to be fixed because we don't have the funding. But I do think that if clinic doctors were able to, say, have a clinic 3 times a week, one doctor has it evening, so like, say, 7 to like 1 a.m., they have a clinic. Maybe there nobody would show up, but maybe people would, Kyle.
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30: The latest forecast now from the AM 800 Weather Center. We are under an orange heat warning. We have a chance of showers and storms this evening, the low 23 or 73 Fahrenheit. Tomorrow, mix of sun and cloud, again a chance of rain and the risk of an afternoon thunderstorm. A windy hot high of 35 with the Humidex 45 or 113 Fahrenheit. Could see showers tomorrow night, the low 25. Sunny on Wednesday and Thursday, the high 36.
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1: That's one thing this community does very well, helping people in need. And I have a couple negative stories to end off the show that have turned positive, and it's how I want to end the show today. I want to make sure we're highlighting these stories. And this one, and I do want to include Chatham with our community, okay? Because this one of the stories here, it just leaves you shaking your head. Just days before the season was set to begin, thieves stole essential equipment from a Chatham Youth Flag Football League, forcing organizers to cancel opening day and leaving dozens of excited kids heartbroken. But instead of giving up, the community has rallied together with donations and support to help get the league back on its feet. I just love this. This morning, we're joined by the league organizer, Jason Reynolds, to talk about what happened, the overwhelming response from the community, and what it says just about the people of Chatham when adversity strikes. Jason, thank you for coming on. I really do appreciate it.
3: Hey, thanks for having me.
1: Take us back to the beginning here. You're going, you're getting ready for the league here. You're looking at the equipment. You notice it's all been stolen. Just your immediate reaction, what was going through your head?
3: Pure shock. I've been doing this for 33 plus years and walked in the same way I always do, and just to not see the things there where I had put them last, or where they should be, it kind of just puts you in a sense of shock. I really didn't know how to process it. I found myself walking around the storage shed multiple times thinking I had maybe misplaced something myself, but everything that we essentially needed was gone.
1: I wish I had this opportunity. My high school didn't have a football team, and so flag football would have been really cool. And I think that it's awesome that you're able to give these kids that opportunity. And Chatham, when we're talking about what would have been stolen here, help me out. Flags, pylons, is it, you know, equipment? Like what was actually stolen?
3: It would have been flags, balls, and cones, pylons, yeah.
1: And without any of that, obviously, there's no football, right?
3: Yeah, we were unable to run it all that day.
1: How many kids' families affected by this?
3: So I probably have close to 200 kids playing in the league, and I have probably half that in a men's league that I run on Sunday mornings. I run the kids in the afternoon.
1: Probably the hardest thing you've had to do here in a while, I'm sure, but how do you drop the news to them? What did you say? What did you do?
3: It was like a sick feeling that I had, but the guys were already, when I showed up, the guys were already on the field warming up, ready to get going, and I just had to let them know that somebody had taken the equipment and we would have to postpone it, and we would do everything that we could to be back on the field the following week. Because I had been doing this so long, people understood instantly. We've been running this year in and year out, week in and week out, without interruption. So to have this happen, guys were really understanding. Families were really understanding. Everyone kind of rallied together instantly to make sure that we could get back in a position to do what we do.
1: Okay, good. Because I saw there was a little pushback on social media. Is that correct? And I didn't get it.
3: I was very... It was a roller coaster of emotions. This had never happened to me before. So I was trying to process it all. And it's not a good feeling. You feel very violated, I guess, when things like this happen. So to be in that moment of just trying to recover, and then to see that there were some people out there that tried to take shots at me or our league or what we do, put that in question. I really struggled with that.
1: I don't blame you. You're doing what you can. You're trying to help out these kids, and you know, especially I'm sure some of them just try to stay out of trouble. So you got flag football here, and then you got to put up with that crap when you had nothing to do with it. So I totally understand. And I'm really sorry you had to go through that. Is this kind of a bigger issue here too, where let's say sports organizations, especially youth sports organizations, becoming targets for thefts? We're seeing this throughout different communities, and there's stories all around this country, sadly, that kind of have the same storyline that you're having, that you're facing.
3: I honestly think that we're in a day and age where we're seeing a lot more thefts all around, and some of these things that people are stealing, they don't even have a use for.
1: I said that to Will today, Jason. I'm like, you know, I'm going through a little bit. I'm like, who cares? Like, who wants to steal flags? Flags for flag football or like pylons and different things like that. I'm like, I said it to Will today. I'm like, who in their right mind are stealing things like that? Like, I don't know. Maybe you can sell it on some sort of marketplace for a little bit of money, but maybe you're right. People are just so desperate nowadays.
3: Even in the areas that we are in, like even if you were to try and resell that somewhere else, because we have so many families and people that are invested in us, it would have got picked up somewhere instantly. So it's not even something that you can resell. I think it's just the fact that you see something that you can take and you have the ability to take it and think that nobody's going to know and you're off with it.
1: Yeah. I think there's a lot of truth to that, Jason. It's so sad. Yep. Okay. So let's get to a little bit of a good story here at the end. Disappointment, but give us a little bit of hope here and highlight this community of yours in Chatham.
3: So what I will say is I was very, like I said, I struggled with this at first. So I never went to social media asking for help. I never asked for donations. I'm focused. So one way or the other, we would have been running as soon as we could. But within, let's say, an hour or two, we had enough support and donations to restock everything brand new. And if we would have had the resources to get that stuff that day, we could have been up and running that day. That's how strong this community is with pulling together and supporting people.
1: If there's a way that we continue to help you out here, how do we reach out to you?
3: You can just and maybe get me by email, which is flagfb@hotmail.com, just short for flag football. We run every Sunday all day long until the end of August. So you're more than welcome to stop here in Chatham and see what we do and what we're trying to do with these kids. These kids are going to be the next leaders of our cities and towns. Mm. So, I mean, raising them right and doing things the right way is really important. And I'm really happy to be a part of that. And I'm happy to be a part of a community that cares so much about the same thing.
1: Do kids have to sign up or can they just show up and play?
3: Kids sign up, okay. But we don't shy away from taking kids that aren't in a position.
1: I knew you were going to say that. I could tell, Jason. I knew you were going to say that. That's why I brought that up.
3: One thing I will tell you is I have been running flag football for 33 years. When I started playing 33 years ago, it cost me $50 to sign up. Today, it costs those kids $50 to sign up. I don't think anywhere ever you're going to find something in 30 plus years that doesn't go up in price. Yeah. I don't do this for the money. I do it because I love it. And I do it because I love bringing people together and giving them the same opportunities that I had.
1: I can tell you're that kind of guy. That's why I wanted to make sure I asked that question. FlagFB@hotmail.com. I don't know if they had those when I was growing up in my area where I grew up, but I'm really jealous because that would have been right up my alley for something to do in the summer. Last one here, and then I'll let you go. When those kids finally take the field for the
31: first. We are the information station in Windsor, Essex.
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8: From the National Newsroom of the Canadian Press, I'm John Kennedy. The RCMP say four men and two women are presumed to have drowned in the sinking of a fishing charter boat off Richmond, BC. None of the 10 people who were on board wore life jackets, and Major Gregory Clark of the Joint Rescue Coordination Center in Victoria says survivability became very short during the prevailing conditions at the time.
9: We go through a series of steps where our job is to find any survivors, any potential survivors. We had a lot of resources on scene. We had our fixed-wing aircraft with all these sensors, thermal imaging, Cormorant helicopters, RCMP helicopters were out there. We had lots of surface vessels, BC Ferries and Hello Ferries also helped in the search. So we had a very fast, immediate response.
8: The search was called off on Sunday evening, and Richmond Mounties say two survivors, a man and a woman, remain in critical condition. Another man and another woman who were also rescued have since been discharged from the hospital. BMO's chief economist says it's unlikely that the U.S. will tear up the Continental CUSMA trade agreement. Doug Porter acknowledges there has been basically no growth in Canada's economy over the past year, as U.S. tariffs have tanked Canadian exports. But he says he would not consider Canada to be in a recession. Canada's former chief trade negotiator told a BMO event for investors earlier today he doesn't expect Ottawa to reach a tariff deal with Washington before the U.S. midterm elections. The group pushing for a separation referendum in Alberta has won a partial victory in the courts.
10: An Alberta Court of Appeal judge has ruled the signatures on the group's referendum petition can be counted and verified, but she says the petition cannot be sent to the province for consideration until the appeals process plays out. Jason White, The Canadian Press.
8: Prime Minister Mark Carney will meet with Inuit leaders in northern Quebec as concerns grow over Ottawa's Arctic agenda. The gathering follows criticism from Inuit Tipiri Kanatami, which says the federal government is giving Inuit organizations a smaller role in key decisions. ITK argues meaningful Inuit participation is essential to Canada's sovereignty and security in the north. Some former northern leaders say Ottawa should work more closely with territorial governments, while others warn that Inuit voices cannot be sidelined. The meeting brings Carney together with six cabinet ministers and Inuit leaders for talks on shared priorities. A Hollywood director who took millions of dollars from Netflix for a series that was never finished is heading to prison. Carl Rynch was sentenced to a 2.5-year sentence in prison after being convicted of defrauding the streaming company out of $11 million U.S. meant to complete the sci-fi project White Horse. Rynch apologized in court, saying untreated mental health problems contributed to his actions, while supporters, including actor Keanu Reeves, asked the judge for leniency. The judge said those struggles don't excuse fraud and ordered him to repay $11 million U.S. and report to prison in September. From the Canadian Press, this is the Canadian Press. In sports, George Springer turned a leadoff triple into an error-aided home run. Miles Straw drove in the winning run in the fifth inning, and the Toronto Blue Jays snapped their six-game losing streak with a 2-1 win over Bo Bichette and the visiting New York Mets in the opener of a three-game series tonight. Francisco Lindor hit a solo home run in the seventh for the Mets, who lost 9 of the last 10. In World Cup action, Paraguay beat Germany 4-3 on penalties today after finishing regulation 1-1 to earn the biggest upset of the 2026 World Cup so far. Victor Hovland needed one hole to beat Scottie Scheffler in the playoff today at the Travelers Championship. They were tied last night after Scheffler made a clutch 8-footer for par to force the extra holes, but it was too dark to keep going. Hovland hit his approach to 6 feet on the 18th in the playoff after Scheffler stuffed his shot into 4 feet. It's Hovland's first win since March 2025. From the Canadian Press, I'm John Kennedy.
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30: Now the latest forecast from the AM 800 Weather Center. An orange heat warning continues. We'll have a mix of sun and cloud with a chance of rain and the risk of an afternoon thunderstorm today. A hot high of 35 with the Humidex 45 or 113 Fahrenheit. Chance of showers this evening as well. A windy low of 25 or 77. Sunshine for Canada Day on Wednesday, the high 36, and sunny Thursday, the high again 36.
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14: Hey, look at that. We're ahead of schedule, so an extra 60 seconds of deliciousness with Scott Reed, CTV political analyst, former advisor to Prime Minister Paul Martin. Good morning, sir.
15: Good morning. Deliciousness is certainly the, you know, that's the vibe I go for.
14: There you go.
15: Chocolatey yum.
14: Just off the top, the Prime Minister making quite a splash yesterday by showing up to Pride, and worth noting that Pierre Poilievre quite pointedly said he was not going to go to Pride. And I just think that's a tactical error.
15: Yeah, to me, it's sort of is right. First of all, if he doesn't want to go to something, he doesn't have to go to something. And, you know, but he also, as a political leader, then you're going to have to deal with people not liking that you declined to attend something. And I think it's part of a piece, though, with Pierre Poilievre is ever since Carney secured the majority, you've seen efforts prior to that to take learnings from the last election, to reach out to constituencies that aren't natural for him as a leader, that aren't naturally voter groups that are attracted to him. All that effort to kind of like reach past himself, it's all been junked. He's like, nope, I'm going back to being who I am and what I am, and I'm going to be unapologetic for it. You almost feel like him saying, I'm not going to attend is more of a political statement than, you know, the prime minister saying, I am going to attend. And, you know, I think it's interesting as a matter of political strategy. He got 41% of the popular vote last time. He truly thinks, I'm going to get that again, and next time they won't be able to get more. And so he isn't trying to expand his voter pool. He's just trying to hold on to what he had in the last election. I'm not sure it's going to work, but it is a strategy.
14: Okay, well, let's stick with Poilievre for a second, because, again, I know this was not on the agenda we sent you this morning, but I'm sure you have some thoughts. When the Prime Minister announced on Friday that he's launching a campaign to renovate 24 Sussex, Pierre Poilievre said, I'm more interested in housing for ordinary Canadians. And I just thought, dude, you live at the nicest residence in the national catalog, so you grieving 24 Sussex is a bit rich.
15: It's just cheap politics. Look, to me, it's that attitude that has inspired the political cowardice that for 20 years has left 24 Sussex unaddressed. And, sure, it is easy to say, why are we putting priority on that when there's still a dollar that can be spent on the homeless, on people who are struggling with affordability? Of course. But the art of government, the truth of government, is you have to do more than one thing at one time. And I just thought it looked like cheap partisan hackery, like really cheap partisan hackery. And if you can't rise above, then, you know, don't be surprised if that's how people see and treat you. And I sound really partisan now, but, you know, this is an issue that I care about. And I just thought, Jerry and I were on radio together the day the announcement was made, but prior to the announcement. And we both speculated that Poilievre would actually rise above, and he didn't. He just went for the cheap political hit. And I just think it tells you who he is.
14: Okay. And like I said, let's stick with Poilievre for one more story. And I think you agree with me that he's got kind of a meaty issue with this whole condo business in BC. The federal government is going to buy 2,200 condos and turn them into affordable housing. But this does kind of bail out condo developers who are already billionaires.
15: I know he's got a meaty issue. One, because it's about housing. Two, because it's about condos. Three, because it's about all those things in the Vancouver market, which, with the exception of Toronto, is the place where this debate runs most heatedly. And four, even the prime minister was forced to confess on the weekend when asked about this, that the government has done a dreadful job of communicating what this is going to do, why they're doing it, and who's going to benefit. And so, you know, now what you're seeing is this thing's being treated, like a bowl of poison. They're passing it back and forth between the federal and the BC government, with the Fed saying, well, listen, we're just responding to a request from the BC government. I think the Poilievre is a real issue here, because it is impossible for me to see how this isn't effectively a backstop, a bailout of a bunch of developers. And I've heard, by the way, for like almost a year, similar kinds of appeals here in the Toronto and the GTA development community. We got to do something about the condos. You hear it from the folks at Queen's Park, the Ford government. They've been beating this drum behind the scenes. You know, federal government's going to have to do something to save developers. Like, we're all going to be in trouble if the condo market truly crashes. Maybe, but like, this is an issue that deserves to be really heavily scrutinized. How is this going to work? What is the relative benefit? How much are we going to be paying for unit? Does that make sense? And why should we be backstopping these guys anyway? They made rat loads of money when the condo market was running hot. And so now it's like, you know what? You get all the upside, but we're going to protect you from the downside. So I think that Poilievre's got a real issue here. The only wrinkle on it is that he just can't. He has to reach too far. because he referred to it as an ethics investigation. The implication that there's some kind of corrupt, it's not just that it could be a bad policy or a policy worth arguing about, but there must be some corrupt motivation on the part of the prime minister. And I don't think that scans. So, you know, he can't keep himself from going too far from a partisan standpoint. But this issue, he's got a good one, I think.
14: New figures show that Ontario spent $21.4 million on those Protect Ontario ads and various other commercials. And Scott Reed, I have to say, I guess I'm in conflict here because I love that they spend so much on radio.
15: Well, I'm in conflict because as a political strategist, I've urged the federal government for years, which they're finally just starting to do, to get off their high horse and do more of this. I believe that in this day and age where we've got this broken media universe, so polluted by what is now a polluted social media stream, used to be at least it was an innovative way to reach people. Now it's just a way for people to trade their grievances, prejudices, and false campaigns. But it's so hard to reach real people. And I think if you're in government trying to communicate these priorities, you almost have to buy traditional advertising. It's weird. We've actually gone back to a world where sporting events and Jeopardy, that's how you reach voters. Now, you know who you're going to get when you reach out to that. But I don't think anybody's going to be backing off of this kind of advertising because it's so hard to reach voters and capture their attention. So you're going to see more of it provincially. You're going to see more of it federally. And people will say, and maybe with justification, you know what? This is just partisan. This is like just promoting the government. It's propaganda. Yeah, but man, I got to just, from my perspective, somebody who spends his time thinking about government and how you communicate your message, you almost have to do this right now.
14: Speaking of sporting events, I didn't put it on the list, but it's kind of the number one story this morning. Wondering about your thoughts on Canada beating South Africa in the World Cup and advancing to the next level.
15: Well, you know, there are obviously just two halves. There are not quarters in a soccer match. But if you wanted to divide the game up into quarters, you would have seen an escalating torrent of cursing coming from me. So in quarter one, I was willing to just sit back and go, maybe they're getting their footing here. Let's see how it goes. And then by the second quarter, moving into half, I started to like yell at the television screen. By the time we got to the fourth quarter, by the time we were at the end of the game and we still hadn't scored and we kind of looked like we were lost in midfield, I was literally a blue cloud of cursing, screaming at the television. So I didn't even cheer when we scored. I just slumped in my stool and acted with relief. But yeah, I was really into it, and I was very glad to see us advance.
14: We shared with you a think piece this morning about artificial intelligence and whether or not it makes university degrees not worthless, but not necessarily worth the investment. I'm not so sure because there are quite a lot of things you can do with a university degree that a computer still can't sub for.
15: Well, I think at the end of the day, the point of the piece is, you know what? What going to university, particularly, a sort of general liberal arts degree, what it teaches you, if you pay any attention, is how to think. It teaches you critical thinking. It teaches you to question things, to analyze. And I actually think that skill is going to be even more important as we go through this massive shift. And I work, as you know, at Queen's as an adjunct prof. I go down there and teach a course in their master's program every spring. And I see the effect of AI in terms of, one, it's showing up in people's work, which is a fascinating and difficult thing to manage. I see it showing up, though, also in this way where people feel discouraged. And you hear students are kind of like, you know, like the job that I was going to take after graduating is now no longer available. It's being done by agentic AI. And I just think that means, sorry, man, you got to get on top of that. You have to know that technology and you have to figure it out. So I know there are a lot of people that like to piss all over the value of a liberal arts degree. I am not one of them. I always think more education is the answer to almost any problem. And it is definitely the answer to this challenge.
14: And at the risk of getting us into the territory that 8-year-olds like to play in, the USA World Cup beaver statue was destroyed. You know that there's 52 beaver statues in downtown Toronto, and the American one apparently was vandalized, which is unfortunate. You know, somebody's going to ask the ambassador about it.
15: Listen, you're not going to meet anyone who is more consistently wound up about Donald Trump and the violent, vulgar tone that he sets in politics. But for that very same reason, I go totally small town Protestant on this kind of thing. Don't vandalize property. Don't vandalize this statue. The fact that you're mad at Donald Trump doesn't give you the right to do it. Just bugs me. Really bugs me. I think these things are terrific. They're a fun tribute to what's happening. And they're a tribute in some ways to everyone coming together, like a shared experience. And so, you know, then you vandalize it. It's just cheap.
14: Thanks a lot for this. Good to have you.
15: Have a great day. Cheers.
14: The Morning Brief with Scott Reed.
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7: on More in the Morning.
14: Good morning, Thomas Mulcare. Happy Monday.
24: Good morning. Good to be with you, John Moore.
14: Lots to talk about this morning.
24: Yeah.
14: Okay, so July 1st is not only our national holiday, but CUSMA renewal deadline.
24: Yes.
14: And the thing is, the deal doesn't fall apart. It just becomes an annual renewal thing. But what do you see happening here?
24: I think that there's still going to be lots of drama. Trump is going to keep playing the same game. You might recall as he was leaving the G7 just a few weeks ago, he said, "Oh, we don't really need it. Canada doesn't have anything that we require, but I might sign it," all in one sentence. So, I mean, this is pure Trump. It's always positioning. It's always trying to get an angle on the person he's negotiating with. It's a game. But here it's a bit of a serious game, because when you refuse to open the Gordie Howe Bridge that was paid for by Canadians under pretense that Canada's going to have to pay more of it. We paid 100% of it. But this is, again, pure Trump. We had his ambassador to Canada over the weekend, who's looking more and more like a cabin boy, just, you know, cleaning up the messes that Trump leaves, saying, no, all the countries in the world love the tariffs. It's only a couple of countries, including Canada, that complain about them. Yeah, right. So this is what we're going through. I think, for example, under the existing rules, as you say, the current agreement will stay in place for years to come. But the problem is, as there always is for Donald Trump, and he always zeroes in on that, there's an escape clause. He can give a 6 months notice that he's leaving the deal altogether. Bold prediction, he's probably going to give that 6 months notice to try to put some heat on this thing. And I think that it's just going to produce an eye roll from people like President Sheinbaum of Mexico and Prime Minister Carney of Canada, and saying, okay, can we eventually sit down and start talking seriously? Because you guys need this deal as much as we do. And that's the bottom line.
14: The Prime Minister launching on Friday a design and build competition for 24 Sussex Drive, which the Leader of the Opposition, who notably lives in the house you used to live in.
24: Yes, sir.
14: Which is public housing, crapped all over it. I mean, honestly, just keep moving.
24: Exactly. And this is one of those national embarrassments that we had under Trudeau. For some reason, it's really inexplicable. He decided that he wasn't going to touch 24 Sussex. It's an important symbol of our institutions, and yet he just left it there, and it got worse and worse. And now it's been gutted. They've removed anything that was, you know, bad, like the asbestos and so forth, and now it's just been left to the mice. So yes, good on Mark Carney. This is signature Carney, by the way. It's like, okay, let's get this done. I'll give you an example, because in conversation with Stephen Harper and Jean Chrétien, because I was doing an evening event with them just, you know, about a year and a half ago, they both explained that they had made a proposal to Mr. Trudeau to do 100% private fundraising to get the thing fixed, and they were going, you know, offering to be part of it. Well, Trudeau never even answered to Chrétien. He's had one of his flunkies answer him. Right at the end of his 9 years in office, Trudeau then decided that he was going to announce that he was going to do something. Of course, nothing came of it, because that's the difference between Carney and Trudeau. Trudeau was always about the announcement and then move on, and nothing happens. Carney is, this has just been, sitting there for 9 years. That doesn't make any sense. What do I do? And, you know, he's been there for a year and now he's got this committee. They're going to give themselves a year because it does take that long for architects and builders to say, okay, here's our project. Here's what we think we can do. Here's how much it's going to cost. Good on Mark Carney. Shame on Trudeau. And yes, we're going to finally get that residence back for our prime ministers. But by the way, probably no time during Mark Carney's tenure because it's going to take years to do it, but it'll be there for future generations anyway.
14: Pierre Poilievre is going after the prime minister for this condo business in BC. The government is buying condos, which takes them away from the developers who are taking a bath. I can appreciate both sides of this, but I can see how Poilievre's criticism is merited.
24: Absolutely. And this is the type of thing that was purpose-built to give Pierre Poilievre a chance to go after Carney. Because the biggest mistake that Carney made is really lousy communications. We just talked about how Trudeau made the announcement. He was great at making announcements, then nothing happened. Carney makes this announcement. You scratch your head, you say, 2,200 units that could become social housing. How is this going to work? No details. The worst thing that you can do on something like this is leave everything open to your adversary. And Poilievre was on it, you know, immediately saying, look, you're going to be bailing out these developers. They made the bad bet. They should take the loss. Why should taxpayers be playing with this? I think across the nation, people were going, yeah, why am I paying for that? If it is the case,

0: in any way, shape, or form. All we got out of Prime Minister Carney, when he felt a little bit of heat on this, he goes something like, oh, well, we're going to have novel financing. Well, that might mean something to the average economist, but it doesn't mean too much to the average taxpayer. So I think that Poilievre did that. But then when you read his darn thing, okay, he put out a two-page statement over the weekend. He starts musing darkly about, oh, you know, there was fundraising recently in Vancouver. You know, there might have been developers there. And, you know, who have been the, you know, who's been on this thing doing the lobbying? So this is Poilievre's dark side. He's been given this gift of an issue he can run with during the, you know, dog days of summer when nobody's paying attention to politics. It does have the average Canadian scratching their head saying, what are they doing with my money again? But Poilievre can't, he just can't help himself. He goes off on this absolutely half-baked, unproven theory that there must have been skullduggery around fundraising and developers and at this event and blah, blah about, you know, who's their lobbyist, and he loses the plot. That is the Shakespearean tragic side of Pierre Poilievre. Can't help himself even when he's been given a gift of a great file to handle.
1: Thanks a lot for this.
0: Great to be with you, John. All the best.
1: Thomas Mulcair on a Mulcair Monday. Right now, let's talk about insurance reform. And when it comes to insurance, we're talking about automobile insurance. And a new regime comes into play on the 1st of July. Joining us is Lance Miller, founder of the online insurance brokerage Surex. Good morning, sir.
2: Good morning, John. How are you?
1: I'm okay. All right. So obviously, like almost everybody, I'm a car insurance owner. I don't have to renew until the fall. But how are things changing?
2: There's actually quite a few changes that are happening. One of the main changes is a lot of the coverages that before were mandated or regulated are now turning into optional coverages. It's the government's attempt at trying to make insurance cheaper for the consumer. The downside is people are saving maybe $75 to $100 a vehicle, but in the meantime, giving up tens of hundreds of thousands of dollars of coverage if they opt out of some of these coverages.
1: Okay, so what kind of coverage are we talking about?
2: So the only things that are mandated right now is your rehabilitation, your medical, and your attendant care. All the other coverages such as funeral expense, loss of income, all of those are now optional. You can opt in or opt out.
1: Okay, so, I mean, that means that if I get killed in a car accident, if I have opted out, I have to cover my own funeral.
2: Exactly, yeah.
1: Okay, so, I mean, from the perspective of the industry, which is what you're in, is this a net improvement to things, or is this the government, which is kind of the way this government works, trying to find ways to save people money that may cost them in the long run?
2: Yeah, you know, I think it's a little bit of both. There is some benefit to consumers in that they can pick and choose what coverage they want. The downside of it, with it not being regulated, it makes it a very, very complex industry buying auto insurance. It was bad enough as it is. Now consumers really have to understand what they're buying. They really have to take the time to look into it. And most people, when it comes to auto insurance, you know, they just want to get it over with. They don't want to spend a lot of time researching and trying to figure out what kind of coverage they need.
1: Thanks a lot for this. Good to talk.
2: Thank you. Have a great day.
1: Lance Miller is founder of the online insurance brokerage Surex.
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10: We're gonna beat Morocco and or the Netherlands.
12: Even people who've possibly never seen a soccer game from start to finish are absolutely elated with Canada's performance in yesterday's game. I was actually at Pride festivities. I was on Maitland coming up to church, and I was walking past a pub, and all of a sudden I heard this enormous roar from inside of the pub, and I thought, okay, I know exactly what just happened. Canada winning against South Africa yesterday, 1-0. We're joined by TSN's Matt Cause. Good morning, Matt Cause.
1: Good morning, John. Yeah, it was crazy. I was at a watch party in the Distillery District, and the same sort of thing, like just the excitement and everyone going nuts when Davies came on the pitch, everyone going nuts when Estakio scored. A great day for the men's Canadian soccer program.
12: Okay, so where does this take us? I mean, they say to the 16, so I'm presuming, because you know me, I know almost nothing. We're down to 16 teams to compete for the cup.
1: Correct. Yeah, it'll be round of 16, July 4th in Houston, I believe 1 p.m. against either the Netherlands or Morocco. That match is going on today, I think around 9 p.m. It's hard to keep up with the schedule. So, yeah, so everyone can, if you want to know thy enemy, tune in tonight to Morocco versus Netherlands to see who Canada will be facing.
12: Okay. Would we prefer one over the other?
1: You know what? It feels like you'd rather have Morocco. I don't know, like, because the Netherlands is the clear, they're the clear favorite today. So you kind of want to go on, okay, which is the team that has less talent? We just do this in basic sports math. So it'd be Morocco. Canada took on Morocco in the World Cup last time, and it was a 2-1 affair. And this Canadian squad is obviously better than the last time in Qatar.
12: Okay, so how remarkable is all of this? Because I don't know if there were huge expectations. Canada is not one of the globe's soccer, you know, capitals, but still.
1: Yeah, well, this is now, like, everyone thought, you know, best case scenario was, could they get out of the group stage? And yep, they could do it. And then could they win a knockout match? And that was more 50-50 going into the tournament. This is massive. You know, in 2007, Canada was like ranked 120th at the World Cup in 2022. Canada was a little bit overwhelmed beyond some moments against Belgium and Alphonso Davies scoring the first ever goal. Now it feels like Canada's not a top tier team, a top tier country. But that only 8 countries have ever won a World Cup. But this is a massive, massive step for our program. Like that goal by Estakio, we're going to see that in sports montages for the rest of our life. And if Canada continues to grow as a soccer nation, we'll point to what happened on Sunday as one of the building blocks, the same way we pointed to a Vince Carter winning the slam dunk contest in 2000 and the impact that had about the number of Canadians who are in the NBA today.
12: And there was one other major Toronto sports story on the weekend, and that is the hockey draft. Can you set the table there?
1: Yeah, it was Gavin McKenna getting drafted number 1 overall. It's kind of what everyone expected, that he was going to go. He was going to go to Toronto, but it became official on Friday. Justin Bieber actually making the pick. They had the draft in Buffalo. And what Gavin McKenna represents is a massive talent upgrade on the wing, a guy that will play next year and a guy that should, you know, play a part in hopefully helping Austin Matthews getting back to close to a 50-goal scorer.
12: Thanks a lot for this. Always a pleasure.
1: Absolutely. Take care, John.
12: That is Matt Cause from TSN. Time now is 8:24. Worth remarking upon that this weekend, yesterday, as a matter of fact, Mel Brooks turned 100. And it's incredible to kind of try to digest the full breadth of his career because he reaches back to, well, actually, he performed in the Catskills, but to the Sid Caesar show. And the writer's room for the Sid Caesar show was some of the most iconic comedians of all time. And they were just a bunch of young kids back then writing for a master. And then many of them would go on to have incredible storied careers, including Mel Brooks. And the nature of his entertainment, I mean, it's unabashedly silly. It's, you know, entrenched in Jewish comic history. And it appeals to my inner 8-year-old and obviously appealed to the inner 8-year-old of millions.
13: Moses went to the mountain and God spoke unto him.
14: Moses, this is the Lord thy God commanding you to obey my law. Do you hear me?
15: Yes, I hear you. I hear you. A deaf man could hear you.
14: What?
15: Nothing. Gornish, forget it. Oh, Lord, why have you chosen me?
12: Mel Brooks movies are, well, I think I used the word silly, but they're delightfully so. Young Frankenstein is hilarious. Blazing Saddles. I mean, you know, fart jokes. But even Howard Stern's mother always said everybody laughs when the old mule farts. And then, of course, probably not one of his greater achievements, but Robin Hood, Men in Tights.
16: You've just entered the territory of Robin Hood and his merry men.
15: And who might you be with the exceptionally long feather in your hat?
16: I am Robin of Locksley.
15: Robin of Locksley? I've just come from Maid Marian, the lady whose heart you stole. You prince of thieves, you.
12: He's had a great life, too. I mean, I don't know if you ever saw the report. I think it was on 60 Minutes, but about his friendship with Carl Reiner, the television producer. And after the two of them had, they were lifelong friends. I mean, their friendship goes back to Sid Caesar's writing room in the 1950s. But they were lifelong friends. And when their wives died, they would make a point every single night of getting together, eating dinner, and then watching one old movie. And they did that every single night until Carl Reiner passed away in 2020. And, of course, he was married, one of the great love stories of Hollywood, to Anne Bancroft, an incandescently talented and beautiful woman. And then you just get to last couple of bits of trivia worth honoring Carl Reiner, because the thing is, he's not dead, so we can do this in his lifetime. He actually produced The Elephant Man, which is was a risky, risky movie, shot in black and white, very, very depressing movie, although inspirational in some ways. But he selected David Lynch, who was a very uncharacteristic director to go to in mainstream Hollywood. And then, get this, Mel Brooks took his name off the credits because he didn't want anybody to think that it was supposed to be a comedy. He is only one, he is one of only 22 people in history to be an EGOT. He has won an Oscar, an Emmy, a Grammy, and a Tony. And yesterday he turned 100 years old. And, of course, worth mentioning, in the shadow of the horrible tragedy that, I guess, as he said, mercifully happened after Carl Reiner had passed away, but the murder of Carl Reiner's son and his wife by their son. It is 8:29, and one of the things we had on the agenda didn't get to on round one. Maybe we'll get to it on round two. It's a somewhat fraught affair for us here, I think, at News Talk 1010 and Bell Media, because it's all about something that makes us money. Ontario's finance ministry, the records are showing, spent $21.4 million last year on advertising. And you know what? 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
12: There you go, guys. Free play. 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
12: Which means you.
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32: Now the latest forecast from the AM 800 Weather Center. An orange heat warning continues. We'll have a mix of sun and cloud with a chance of rain and the risk of an afternoon thunderstorm today. A hot high of 35 with the Humidex 45 or 113 Fahrenheit. Chance of showers this evening as well. A windy low of 25 or 77. Sunshine for Canada Day on Wednesday, the high 36, and sunny Thursday, the high again 36.
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12: There have been American strikes, and clearly it looks like Donald Trump's hastily declared, because he needed it to happen on his birthday, alleged a deal with Iran is beginning to fall apart, which is not that much of a surprise to most people who looked at it going in and who also acknowledged that Iran said, yeah, there are a couple of deal breakers here, and so we're really not that on board with it. Now, the knock-on effect of all of that is continued economic uncertainty, continued uncertainty about the price of crude oil and even the ability to secure crude oil, and that's going to translate at the pumps. Dan McTague is the president of Canadians for Affordable Energy and joins us now for his prognostications. Good morning, sir.
38: It is a very good morning, John. Thank you for this.
12: Okay, I haven't even looked at the dashboard today, so what are we looking at in terms of oil and gas?
38: Well, it looks like another nothing burger. I mean, these things happen almost, you know, automatically after the markets close on Friday. In other words, we get an attack response by the United States, and then everything gets good by, you know, Sunday afternoon before the markets open in Asia. And so it's almost like you can count these things and see these events take place geopolitically by the clock, the market clock. I mean, the Trump administration is extraordinarily sensitive, not to what happens there, but the price of fuel. And it stayed below $4.50 a barrel. And that's why this morning we're seeing very little. Oil going up maybe 60 cents a barrel, which is nothing. Gasoline might go up a penny on Canada Day. But really nothing to write home about. What is important is that oil is almost at the level it was before the war, as if it has never happened. There's been no, and you referred to it, no impact on supply. But gasoline, despite the move by the government to remove the federal tax, is still about, well, about 26 cents a liter higher than what it was this time last year. John, we were paying $1.33.9 in Toronto on this day last year, and diesel still about 33 cents a liter above. And so they can control, they can jawbone, as they say, the price of oil and say, there's nothing here, don't worry about it, things are going fine in the Straits of Hormuz. I'm sure that's music of the ears of the Trump administration, but what's really happened here is there is a continuation of a lag between supply and demand. And of course, the real issue is the spot market is not paying $69 for oil. They're paying $100 for oil around the world. So something is going to give, but it's just going to happen yet as long as you have short sellers continuing to talk down the price and the severe scarcity of oil around the world.
12: Thank you for this. Good to have you.
38: Thanks, John. Cheers.
12: Dan McTagg is the president of Canadians for Affordable Energy. We're joined now by Brampton Mayor Patrick Brown. Good morning, Your Worship. Good to have you.
1: Morning. Great to be back on 1010.
12: Okay, a few agenda items here. Let's start actually with the drier stuff, if I can call it that. Brampton Tariff Task Force. What is that?
1: Yeah, so when we had the Trump tariffs, we set up a task force with all the local businesses that could be affected by tariffs. And we met on a regular basis to see how we could help, see how we could help them handle this difficult time. And it's been a really sort of fun endeavor together and successful for that matter. And so we've had businesses like A Burger that was building auto parts who've now transitioned to including defense parts now, given the fact that defense companies in Canada have to have Canadian partners. And so whether it's a Magna or an MDA that is involved in space that have been affected, everyone that's been affected are sort of working together in the same ecosystem in our city. And it's great to see that type of innovation and transition and resilience.
12: And how much of this is about, as the Prime Minister would call it, the pivot and saying, okay, the supply chain and the business we've been doing up until now has to change because the Americans can't be relied on anymore?
1: Well, I think it's a wake-up call because we've been almost lazy because of geography. It's been so easy just to focus on that market, but it's a massive world. It's a massive global economy. And you look at MDA, which does space robotics. They're now chasing the EU space contract, which they're going to get. And so there are so many different opportunities. It's about identifying them. We even just got a grant from the federal government to have an AI expert train all these local businesses on how they can adapt to innovation as well. And so there's a lot of exciting things happening as we sort of relook at our traditional business models. And I think Brampton's a great example of how we can be hit hard. You know, you look at Stellantis going to the U.S. temporarily, but still as a city, we're adapting and creating jobs of the future.
12: Okay, let's move to a different file, and we have July 1st, obviously, coming up on Wednesday. Brampton, among the many municipalities who are trying to effectively lay down the law when it comes to fireworks.
1: Yeah, we've had challenges, whether it's for Diwali, Victoria Day, with the misuse of fireworks. On Victoria Day, you know, we had a number of youths who were firing fireworks inappropriately and dangerously. 13 youth actually got charged. And so fireworks are banned. We only allow official fireworks that are organized in a safe manner by the city. We're going to have an amazing fireworks display. It's going to last, I think, 10 or 15 minutes for everyone to watch at Shinkuzi Park. But don't go out there on your own and try to put on your own fireworks show, because you'll be fined by our city bylaw. And we're working in partnership with the Peel Police to make sure we don't have any dangerous incidents like we had on Victoria Day weekend.
12: Okay, and let's relive the moment from yesterday, because as I was mentioning just a few minutes ago, Brampton kind of has bragging rights when it comes to Canada's success in soccer right now.
4: Segura away to the right side. Here's Jacob Schaffelberg. Schaffelberg's ball into the box, headed away by Ocon. It's Ustakio!
12: And Patrick Brown, no small number of people have been noting that sort of the core of Canada's soccer success seems to be originating in Brampton.
1: Yeah, it's a wonderful story. You know, six players on the team, similar to the last World Cup. No city has more players on a World Cup team for any country than Canada does from the single city of Brampton. And the city's buzzing. You know, our Garden Square is filled every game with residents watching. Every pub is filled. And so it's a special moment in time. And I can tell you every school, every principal, every teacher, every neighborhood has some connection to one of the players. And they're sharing those stories with such pride. And so, in a day and age where a lot of negativity makes the news, it's just nice to see a really positive story of determination and people chasing their dreams successfully. And as the coach said, these are Canadian heroes now.
12: Thanks a lot for this. Enjoy the rest of the show.
1: Thank you.
12: Brampton Mayor Patrick Brown. And be interesting, we were trying to get to the bottom of why Brampton is the source of so many successful soccer players. And we talked to somebody who was sort of, you know, heading up the franchise in Brampton. But I didn't find that conversation particularly enlightening, because I want to know, is it because there is some incredible coach? Is it because there is some incredible person who took over organizing amateur soccer in Brampton and they've made it such a success? Is it because people who come from cultures that value soccer more than the Canadian mainstream have taken up headquarters in Brampton? Not sure. But anyway, let's enjoy the ride.
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6: From the National Newsroom of the Canadian Press, I'm John Kennedy. A BC mother is urging governments to crack down on social media after blaming online algorithms for exposing her 13-year-old daughter to harmful content before her death. Chelsea Whittingham says parental controls don't go far enough to prevent her daughter from being recommended dangerous materials without her family's knowledge. She's calling for stronger regulation of self-harm content that's aimed at children, greater transparency around algorithms, and independent oversight of social media companies. The RCMP say four men and two women are presumed to have drowned in the sinking of a fishing charter boat off Richmond, BC on Sunday. None of the 10 people who were on board were wearing life jackets, and Major Gregory Clark of the Joint Rescue Coordination Center in Victoria says survivability becomes very short during the prevailing conditions that were present at the time of the incident.
7: We go through a series of steps where our job is to find any survivors, any potential survivors. We had a lot of resources on scene. We have had our fixed-wing aircraft with all these sensors, thermal imaging, Cormorant helicopters, RCMP helicopters were out there. We had lots of surface vessels. BC Ferries and Hello Ferries also helped in the search.
6: The search was called off in the evening of Sunday, and Richmond Mounties say the two survivors, a man and a woman, remain in critical condition, while another two survivors have now been discharged. Inuit leaders are set to meet with Prime Minister Mark Carney and six federal ministers at the latest Inuit to Crown Partnership Committee meeting. But as Canadian Press reporter Jason White explains, some Arctic observers say there is discernible tension between the two sides heading into the meeting.
0: The head of the organization representing Canada's Inuit recently told an Arctic sovereignty forum Ottawa should be a better partner. ITK President Natan Obed said Inuit could look for other partners abroad. But he has since insisted that comment was not a threat.
6: Canada's first Inuk MP, Peter Intiwar, says the comments are ill-timed and says that Obed and Carney do not have the relationship that they had with former Prime Minister Justin Trudeau. Canada Day festivities are coming with a risk of heatstroke this week as Environment Canada forecasts an extended period of hot and humid weather for southern Quebec and Ontario. Meteorologist Simon Legall says it's a major heat event, the first of the summer.
2: Temperature will be rising, humidity will be rising as well, and we will reach temperature, not record-breaking temperatures, but the strongest part of that heat wave would be on Wednesday and Thursday, just in time for Canada Day, and humidex values would reach, I would say, about 40 in the southern part of Quebec, and probably over 45 in the GTA.
6: Environment Canada is asking people check in on older and at-risk people and watch for the early signs of heat exhaustion. That includes headaches, nausea, dizziness, thirst, and intense fatigue. This is the Canadian Press. In sports, Canada's round of 16 opponent at the World Cup will be Morocco after the team forced extra time against the Netherlands with a dramatic stoppage time equalizer. The teams were tied 1-1 after 90 minutes with Morocco scoring in added time. Morocco advances to face Canada on Saturday after the Canadians reach the knockout stage with a 1-0 win over South Africa. Paraguay beat Germany 4-3 on penalties today after finishing regulation 1-1 to earn the biggest upset of the 2026 World Cup so far. George Springer turned a leadoff triple into an error-aided home run. Miles Straw drove in the winning run in the fifth inning, and the Toronto Blue Jays snapped their six-game losing streak with a 2-1 win over Bo Bichette and the visiting New York Mets in the opener of a three-game series tonight. Francisco Lindor hit a solo home run in the seventh for the Mets, who lost 9 of the last 10. From the Canadian Press, I'm John Kennedy.
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32: Now the latest forecast from the AM 800 Weather Center. An orange heat warning continues. We'll have a mix of sun and cloud with a chance of rain and the risk of an afternoon thunderstorm today. A hot high of 35 with the humidex 45 or 113 Fahrenheit. Chance of showers this evening as well. A windy low of 25 or 77. Sunshine for Canada Day on Wednesday, the high 36, and sunny Thursday, the high again 36.
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0: from the City of Angels near the Pacific Ocean. Good morning, good evening, wherever you may be across the nation, around the world. I'm George Norrie. This is Coast to Coast AM. Later tonight, the psychic world. Here's what's happening. More than 1,700 people have died since last week's devastating earthquakes in Venezuela. Thousands more injured, thousands more missing, where teams are digging through rubble as part of a frantic rescue effort. The search efforts have provided some moments of happiness, including the rescue of an infant and a woman trapped for more than 3 days. They're okay. Officials are hoping the surge of foreign aid and responders will bolster emergency workers and help address humanitarian needs. Iran and the U.S. exchanged missile strikes over the weekend, collapsing trade in the Strait of Hormuz for multiple days. U.S. and Iranian officials agreed to a temporary ceasefire today after President Donald Trump threatened to escalate the conflict. And U.S. and Iranian officials are set to meet in Doha, Qatar, tomorrow for further negotiations. Meanwhile, the Israeli defense minister said that Israel could find itself at war with Iran within 2 days if Iran fires missiles at Israeli territory. Tom Danheiser has more. What's going on, Tommy?
1: Well, George, hostilities between the U.S., Israel, and Iran have paused following a weekend of tit-for-tat strikes across the Persian Gulf as U.S. and allied forces previously targeted Iranian infrastructure following Iranian drone and missile attacks on U.S. bases in Bahrain and Kuwait. Negotiators from the U.S. and Iran are meeting Tuesday in Qatar to finalize terms of a broader agreement, despite recent military exchanges that targeted energy routes and military installations. However, the U.S. and Iran are clashing over the details of their negotiations, with U.S. President Donald Trump saying Iran requested the meeting to finalize terms, while Iranian officials deny that a meeting is planned and insist their delegation is only there to discuss frozen Iranian assets. Both sides remain in disagreement over nuclear inspections, with Iranian officials publicly denying having ever said that international nuclear inspectors could re-enter the country for inspections of their bombed nuclear site. And global oil prices are hovering around $70 to $73 a barrel, experiencing a slight upward turn. This escalation has renewed concerns over potential shipping disruptions in the Strait of Hormuz, though prices remain significantly lower than earlier in the year. George?
0: Thank you, Tom. Very confusing situation out there. A rare and potentially fatal tick-borne illness currently spreading across the United States can be traced back to a 1958 case involving a young boy on a farm. This disease, known as Powassan virus, was named for an Ontario town near where it was first discovered. At the time of his death, Lincoln Byers, a four-year-old living in Canada, had a condition that medical professionals couldn't explain. While once considered an obscure medical anomaly, Powassan virus cases have reached historic highs in the U.S. Powassan is the most prevalent from late spring through mid-fall, when tick populations peak and outdoor activity increases. According to the CDC, 76 Americans were diagnosed with the virus in 2025. That might not sound like a lot, but it's the highest annual total on record. Previously, the U.S. averaged just 7 to 8 diagnoses a year. The virus is primarily transmitted to humans through the bite of an infected woodchuck tick or deer tick. Like other tick-borne illnesses, it's not good. What's the result when big tech firm closely monitors employee activities to train AI, even when employees know that it's happening? Meta's recent attempt at this has been an utter and dramatic failure. Let's check in with our expert, Lauren Weinstein, about what this means for Meta and other big tech firms and for all of us. Lauren, what do you think?
2: Well, yeah, while this discussion is about Meta, the same trend is happening at other big tech firms where employees are increasingly being subjected to mass layoffs or feel that they're being mistreated by management. And the impact of this could be quite dangerous for everyone who depends on services from these firms as the firms try to use AI as an excuse for all manner of bad corporate behaviors. But regarding Meta, it's useful to recall that Meta's CEO, Mark Zuckerberg, has never been the poster boy for particularly admirable corporate leadership. Of course, before Meta was Meta, it was Facebook. And before that, it was the Facebook. And before that, it was FaceMash. This takes us all the way back to when Mark started this entire sordid set of events, when, while a student at Harvard, He built a platform to help guys avoid dating what he and his Harvard bros considered to be unattractive women, sometimes using terms like farm animals for their comparisons. Apparently, he threw this project together after being dumped by his then-girlfriend. This was all back around 2003. Facebook didn't change its name to Meta until around 5 years ago or so, when Mark became convinced that everyone would want to wear virtual reality headsets, working and playing in his virtual reality metaverse all day, and threw reportedly tens of billions of dollars at that project, some reports say $80 billion or so. And while there are continuing to be amazing applications for VR and Meta VR headsets, the idea that this was going to be a dominant way for people to routinely interact was, what's that technical term? Oh, yeah, crazy. Of course, over the years, Meta Facebook has been embroiled in a wide variety of issues related to privacy and a long list of other controversies. So now Mark has changed his mind again and has decided that he should throw most of Meta's resources at, you guessed it, AI. And the way he did this was, for example, reportedly by reassigning product managers and skilled engineers to be essentially AI trainers, understandably considered to be work far below their skill levels, and laying off other employees. Then Meta came up with the idea that is somewhat akin to driving a stake through the heart of employee morale, already apparently at historically low levels for the firm. And while I don't know offhand who specifically originated this train wreck of a concept, it seems like something Mark would have quickly and enthusiastically endorsed. So this is called MCI, Model Capability Initiative. This was launched just a couple of months ago and collected employee keystrokes, mouse movements, screenshots, etc., to be used for AI training. Initially, there was no opt-out. Then they apparently introduced a limited half-hour opt-out. As you might imagine, this didn't go over well with most employees. Even when using a company-provided computer, as in this situation, employees routinely deal with personally sensitive subjects, including financial and medical information and much more. And you can't blame employees for being decidedly unenthusiastic about being forced to train AI systems that they quite reasonably suspected Meta would like to use to lay them off and replace them. Well, this was all bad enough. But then very recently, the fan really got splattered when it was discovered that the data being collected this way had not been properly secured internally and was reportedly accessible to pretty much anyone at the firm. Whammo. So about a week ago, the MCI program was suspended for some indefinite period, maybe forever, we don't know, while investigations take place into how this happened. This whole awful affair seems pretty much on brand for Zuckerberg, but again, it would be a mistake to think that this kind of situation could only occur at Meta, because across the technology sector, we see firms increasingly treating the employees who actually built these firms as expendable, sometimes to be replaced with half-baked, dangerous, misinformation-laden AI that drives customers and employees alike utterly nuts. But it does seem like large language model AI is close to jumping the shark, as the saying goes, or perhaps already has, and is starting to face some serious reckonings. That recent German court decision I discussed, holding Google responsible for the content of their AI overviews, I talked about that a week ago. Those AI overviews spout tens of millions of wrong answers an hour. This could be just the beginning if courts begin widely holding big tech AI firms responsible for their AI-generated content, search answer overviews, chatbots, and so on. This very reasonable common sense approach could trigger massive changes in the way these firms operate and might signal an end to the abandon with which AI-created misinformation, sometimes dangerous and harmful, is so widely spewed. How these firms treat their own employees could be viewed as somewhat akin to a canary in a coal mine regarding how these firms will treat all of us. And judging from the mess at Meta in this respect, we probably shouldn't expect a customer is always right approach from these big tech firms. That's for sure.
0: You're on top of it, Lauren. Thank you. A one-of-a-kind NASA space telescope is about to fall out of the sky. For more than two decades, the Neil Gehrel Swift Observatory Telescope has gazed at the fading afterglows of some of the universe's most violent explosions. After launching in 2004, Swift initially circled about 370 miles above the Earth's surface. That far up, there were hardly any air molecules for Swift to run into. But slowly over time, its orbit descended lower and lower. It is now at an altitude of 210 miles where the air is denser, dragging on the telescope. And they say within a few months, the friction will pull SWIFT into the thicker part of the atmosphere and rip it apart. That is, unless a robotic spacecraft, which is going to be launched tomorrow, can pull off a daring, never-before-tried rescue, catching the telescope and then nudging it back to a higher orbit. We shall see. Speaking of orbits and astronomers, here's Seth Shostak from the SETI Institute. Seth, what do you think of that telescope?
3: Well, I'm always sad when a telescope goes offline. It's particularly sad when it gets ripped apart by having to plunge down to Earth through our atmosphere. But anyhow, it wasn't studying anything that I'm particularly interested in. It was studying, supernova remnants, I believe, which are just the remains of stars that have gotten beyond old age. They blow up and die. But that's another story for another time. What I thought I'd talk about tonight, just for a couple of minutes, is transporters. These were first introduced in the Star Trek TV series to allow rapid travel in space. For example, to get a crew member quickly down to a planet or maybe back again. The way this works, when you want to be beamed somewhere, you fire up the ship's transporter, and while everyone stands around looking pretty, you fade out on the screen while a weird sound effect plays. A few seconds later, you fade in somewhere else, the surface of a planet, or for example. But, well, that's not really the way it works. That's only what you see. It works, apparently, by either taking apart the person to be transported atom by atom and sending the atoms, a map of the atoms to the destination, or by simply, locating where every atom in your body is and sending that map of your where your atoms are to the destination where it's put back together. It's not clear what the Star Trek producers really had in mind. But the whole premise is more than a little bonkers, George. You really can't map the exact location of all those atoms thanks to quantum physics. And then there's the unfortunate effect of any planet's atmosphere on a beam of atoms that you try to shoot through it, if that's what a transporter actually does. But forget the physics. The real motivation for a transporter is to save program time and to save production money. Honestly, George, I wish I had a transporter, as I get car sick, and that doesn't seem to be a problem. It doesn't seem to be a problem with a transporter. Nobody gets sick there. I was hoping to beam myself to Trenton, New Jersey, but I think I'll just take the train instead. That way, no one will have to beam me up.
0: Don't beam, Seth. Stick around for us, my friend. Thank you. In a moment, Keith Crossley joins us. We're going to talk about his work, State Within Light, The Path to Enlightenment, What It's Like to Clear Ourselves of Pain, and that's emotional pain, next on Coast to Coast AM.
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0: And welcome back to Coast, George Norrie with you. Keith Crossley with us as a transformation specialist, speaker, and author of State Within Light, which is a life-changing book that offers a clear and practical path for transcending the ego and reaching enlightenment. His work helps people break free from their pain, patterns, and past so they can experience the highest levels of mental and emotional freedom. Keith, welcome to the program. I'm looking forward to this.
14: Thank you, George. Appreciate you having me.
0: When we talk about pain, I assume it's emotional pain. Is that pretty correct?
14: That's correct, yep.
0: How did you get involved in being a transformation specialist?
14: Well, I became a millionaire at the age of 31 and owned 8 restaurants, had over 100 employees, and I really thought my life was set. And for the first several years I owned them, it looked like that was true. But as time went on, several of my businesses started failing, and nothing I did seemed to turn them around. And so I had this existential crisis of watching my livelihood and sense of self completely slip through my fingers. And for an entire year, I was just devastated with terrible anxiety, depression, and I kept all of that emotional pain bottled up. I didn't tell my wife. I didn't tell my friends or family. I just carried the burden myself. And after an entire year of pure misery, I just reached a breaking point where the pain just couldn't dam up anymore. And it wasn't like a psychological break, but it was certainly a releasing of all of the bottled up emotions. And I would describe it as probably the most agony I have ever felt in my life of watching everything fall completely apart. And in the subsequent weeks, when I had that breakdown, I intuitively kind of knew that I wanted to start meditating, which I had never done before in my entire life. And so I started on day 1 with 5 minutes, day 2 I went 10 minutes, day 3 I went 20, and within about 3 weeks I was doing 3 to 4 hours of meditation every day.
0: Wow.
14: And it in the beginning I didn't realize what it was doing other than I knew that I was starting to get more and more peaceful inside in spite of my external world falling completely apart. And about 8 weeks into that level of meditation, I ended up having a very unexpected transcendental experience that completely changed my entire life.
0: What was
14: it?
0: It
14: was as if the experience?
0: Yeah.
14: I was meditating for probably a little over 2 hours, and when you reach a certain level of stillness, the mind lets completely go of control and loses its sense on time and also loses its sense of geography. So in other words, you literally... the mind fully lets go. And the only way I can describe it is it was as if my consciousness was being pulled forward at the speed of light into this corridor. And I could see a light off in the distance. And as immediately as I saw it, I was like a rocket ship going straight towards it. I didn't have time to question it. I didn't have time to stop it. And I was immediately absorbed into the most radiant, bright light that did not have words that my human brain could understand. It was beyond just illumination. It was an energy. And I was immediately, there was no separation between me and whatever this universal energy was. And I knew that the best description would be what we call God, but not in the way that I, you know, grew up thinking of God. And in that experience, I immediately knew that there was nothing that I could ever do as a human being that would make me unlovable. And all of my fears, all of my worries, all of my human ego completely vanished. And in Zen Buddhism, they call this experience Kensho or Satori, which is the oneness experience with God. And when I came out of that meditation, of that transcendental experience, it was as if my entire psyche, belief system, understanding of reality, the purpose of life, everything was completely rewired in an instant. And for the entire next year, I lived in a state of bliss. And the irony is it should have been the worst year of my life. I had to close all of those businesses. I had to fire all of those employees.
0: Oh my gosh.
14: My wife and family, we lost everything. And I was walking on a cloud and nothing could touch me. And so what I had experienced was what we call enlightenment.

0: to me, but not something I had truly understood or earned yet.
1: Is this something, Keith, that you turned around yourself, or did you have help?
0: It was as if it was a gift that instantly I was completely different. Everything about me completely changed, the way I saw myself, the way I saw other people, the way I saw life. There was no intentional change needed. It was literally just a gift that was given to me. But what happened in the aftermath is, after that year of complete bliss, I could feel myself slowly starting to drift away from that magical state. And I was devastated, because I just found what all of us are looking for, this kind of more free, illuminated way of living that transcends suffering. And so for a few years after that, I kept going back into meditation, hoping that that original experience would happen again, because it had changed everything. In hindsight, I'm very grateful that it didn't happen again, because it forced me to understand all of the principles that I was applying day in and day out that actually made it possible. So it forced me to really develop a personal roadmap of how enlightenment becomes possible for me, but I was simultaneously creating a roadmap that anyone else could follow to achieve the same state.
1: Keith's website is his name, linked up at coasttocoastam.com, and his book is called State Within Light, The Path to Enlightenment. Next hour, we're going to open up the phone lines and have you ask him a question or two, or share a story with us about some of the grief and pain you may have gone through in your life as well. Is it easy or hard, very quickly, Keith, to solve this issue for somebody?
0: The short answer is, it depends on our approach. What human beings often think it takes to get through something difficult is strength. The true principle that's required to be able to get through anything without effort and without pain is the spiritual art of surrender. And surrender is the counterintuitive strategy of letting go of control.
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7: Now the latest forecast from the AM 800 Weather Center. An orange heat warning continues. We'll have a mix of sun and cloud with a chance of rain and the risk of an afternoon thunderstorm today. A hot high of 35 with the Humidex 45 or 113 Fahrenheit. Chance of showers this evening as well. A windy low of 25 or 77. Sunshine for Canada Day on Wednesday.

0: the high 36, and sunny Thursday, the high again 36.
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2: 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In the search on either of those, you put in Coast to Coast AM, type that baby right in. All the shows will pop right up, including little snippets from the weekday shows we do here and the weekend shows. So it's a lot of volume there for you, a lot of stuff to listen to.
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1: And welcome back, George Norrie, along with Keith Crossley. Keith, what seems to be the greatest obstacle people face when they try to heal themselves?
6: At the heart of all suffering is that you believe reality should be the way you want it to be instead of the way that it is. So when reality doesn't match your expectations, in that gap is the degree to which you will suffer. So the fundamental mistake people make is they think that it's their circumstances or their situation that's making them suffer. But to give you an analogy, several years ago, my wife and I were in Mexico, and we did one of the parachutes that were pulled behind the boat, parasailing.
1: Yeah.
6: And we're sitting up 150 feet above the water, and I'm sitting there looking at the turquoise ocean and the white sandy beach, and I'm just feeling like a bird flying through the sky. Well, meanwhile, my wife is sitting next to me, and she's having the complete opposite experience. So she's terrified, and she says, you know, what if the knot to the parachute comes loose? You know, if we fell from this height, are we going to die? You know, are there sharks in the water? So she couldn't wait to get back on solid ground. So the important thing to notice is that we are both in the exact same objective reality, but the reality we experience is completely different based on the filter of the mind. So the main issue people have of why they suffer is they never actually recognize that they are the arbiter interpreting what reality means. Once you recognize that you're the arbiter and you have control over the filter through which you see reality, now we're playing a whole different ballgame. So we're not a slave to our external circumstances or situations. Regardless of what happens to us, we interpret that filter through our own reality. So the suffering is ultimately caused by the gap between what we want reality to be and what it actually is.
1: When you're speaking to groups, are you speaking primarily to individuals within the group or the group itself?
6: Both. Collectively, it's really it's a universal problem among humanity. And so we constantly spend our lives trying to curate and control our lives to make sure nothing goes wrong. But in this reality where there is duality, there's right and wrong and good and bad and good and evil and difficult and very painful, even traumatic things happen, we live in a state of fear and protection, not realizing that in order to live with some level of protection, it means we're always going to live with some level of fear, which always comes at the cost of our freedom. So people think that, again, that they're afraid of situations or circumstances, but if you go a layer deeper, we're not actually afraid of what's going to happen. We're afraid of how we're going to feel if or when that thing happens, meaning that we're actually afraid of our feelings.
1: There was a individual in St. Louis who committed suicide a few weeks ago, Keith.
6: Mm-hmm.
1: He hailed from a very prominent family. I won't mention their names. But he was very distraught, but was worth millions of dollars. Millions mm-hmm. of dollars. What causes somebody to be that depressed?
6: I think at the heart of it, we also misunderstand what mental health struggles really are. So in the same way that you go to a doctor and say you have a health issue, they often treat the symptoms by giving you a medication instead of looking at the underlying factors like, do you exercise? Do you eat well? So in other words, we're in a state of treating symptoms as opposed to root issues. With mental health, we do the exact same thing. So let me give you an example. All mental health struggles are protection mechanisms for the psyche. For example, anxiety is the number one mental health issue in the United States and in the world right now. So it's essentially rumination in the mind, which creates anxious feelings in the body. So the mind is hypervigilant, scanning and analyzing and predicting, trying to do anything to avoid future pain. Yet in its attempt to avoid that future pain, it feels the effects of all of the fear-based thinking that it's ruminating about. So it literally creates its own suffering. So that's how the ego works. And in its attempt to protect us, it always causes the exact pain that it's trying to avoid. So if you take another example, something like narcissism, another mental health issue. We say someone that has narcissism has a big ego. But the question is, why do they have a big ego? They need that fortress of protection to avoid having to look at themselves or having to take accountability and blame everybody else for everything in order to cocoon themselves from their deep-seated fear of not being enough. So the deeper the wound, the bigger the protection needs to be to guard against the wound. So every mental health issue, at least the common ones, you can kind of exclude things like schizophrenia, are essentially the ego's attempt to create a protection mechanism to guard against deep-seated fears. So what I do to help people is instead of treating symptoms, we go to the roots of what fears all of those protection mechanisms are trying to guard against.
1: Do they open up to you?
6: Absolutely. Someone obviously needs to be open to that process. And I work with private pay clients who are essentially paying to go through this process, which certainly helps. But the more willing someone is to face the truth and understand their protection mechanisms and why they put them into place in the first place, then they start to see what it's going to take to actually get out of that hole, which requires an increased willingness to feel the full range of human emotion without fear. That's not always an easy process, but ultimately if they can make peace with their core fears and their core wounds, they will no longer need the same protection mechanisms to guard against them.
1: Now, in your case, when the restaurants were booming along and things were going well, were you internally happy?
6: Temporarily, I was, because I thought that I had attained everything I was looking for, which was financial freedom. And then my ego also loved the idea of being the successful person, especially at an early age. So it wasn't just the financial success, it was what it meant about my self-identity. And that's also why it was incredibly devastating when I lost it all, because this wasn't just a failure, I was a failure. So my entire sense of self-confidence and self-worth collapsed along with the collapsing of the business. In hindsight, it was the best thing that ever could have happened to me. And I always tell people that rock bottom is the best place you can be if you handle it right in the aftermath. Having your ego decimated and destroyed is one of the most beautiful things that can happen, because what will emerge out of the rubble is a much more authentic version of you that is not based on external validation from the world.
1: How many people pull themselves out of that rubble? What do you think?
6: It depends. I would say that for a lot of people, they don't necessarily have the awareness or the tools to know how to handle that circumstance properly. And it's a lack of awareness and information that makes them go deeper into the well. So they often form deep emotional scars based on these really terrible traumatic experiences. But I always say to people that your suffering is always the doorway to your liberation if it's handled right. There's a certain set of DNA in pain, so to speak, that contains the blueprint of how to transcend pain once you learn how it actually works. So what my work is with people is helping them to see that pain is the doorway to liberation, and my job is to help them to see how to follow that blueprint.
1: The subtitle of your book, State Within Light, is The Path to Enlightenment. Exactly, mm-hmm. In your opinion, Keith, what is enlightenment?
6: Enlightenment is when you have moved to a singular desire, meaning that you have eradicated all other desires except one very important thing. And that is your willingness to experience all of life without resistance. So to me, the definition of a true spiritual master would be, let's imagine, George, that your daughter was getting married. And I said to you, George, this is a really important day. You should soak this moment in. That would be a very normal, you know, amazing thing to hear from someone. The counterside to that would be that if your daughter passed away, what a spiritual master would do is they would lean into the grief just as much, trying to soak up that experience, because that is what life is asking of them. So a spiritual master is someone who no longer is trying to say this experience is good, this experience is bad. They are equally open to experience all that life has to offer. That is the state of enlightenment. So it doesn't mean that you don't feel emotions that everybody else feels. It means that you've gotten rid of your fear and resistance to feeling the full gravity of what it means to be human.
1: Is it normal to suffer?
6: Suffering is really beautiful once you get rid of the resistance. So what I always tell people is feeling themselves are not a problem. It's your resistance to the feelings that's the problem. So most people have never been able to sit with sadness without trying to get rid of it. Most people have never sat with grief without trying to run away. There is a bizarre kind of beauty in pain when you rid yourself of the resistance. So Joseph Campbell, a famous spiritual teacher, he said, every feeling fully felt is bliss. And the only difference between me and anyone else is I have learned how to sit with pain without running from it and to enjoy its beauty almost just as much as joy and love and connection. The resistance is the problem.
1: Now, the Buddha has talked about enlightenment as the end of suffering. Do you believe that?
6: That's the very definition of it, right? The end of suffering. And that's a very bold claim when you really think about the gravity of that. You know, is there really anything else a human being could transcend or could master other than to end their suffering? But the question becomes, like, how is that actually possible? Because clearly, you know, the universe is not going to all of a sudden stop giving you trials and tribulations and tragedies. So it means that nothing in your external world is going to change. What that means then is that something in your internal world, the way that you interact with reality, is going to have to fundamentally change if you are ever going to break free. So all a spiritual master has done is mastered the spiritual art of surrender. So most people think what it takes to get through life with as few scars as possible and as little pain as possible is to muscle through the difficult times. I do not value strength at all. What I value is the spiritual art of surrender. So when life presents me with a situation or a circumstance that is different than the reality that I wanted, I have practiced enough times in small to medium situations learning how to let go of the reality of what I wanted and surrender to the experience that life is actually giving me and asking me to go through. The more you practice that in small situations, you build up to the bigger and bigger situations. And the culmination of that would be represented in Jesus on the cross. So regardless of whether you're a Christian or not, Jesus on the cross, he's sitting there in agony, being crucified for a reason that wasn't really that valid. And on the cross, he says one very important phrase. He says, Father, if you're willing, take this away from me. Nevertheless, not my will, but thine be done. So what he's saying is, I don't really want to be on this cross. That would be my preference in how my life was supposed to go. Nevertheless, that is not the reality I've been dealt, and so I will surrender to the will of God. That is spiritual surrender at its highest level. Even in pain, even in death, am I willing to let go of my attachment to my idea of how my life was supposed to go? So I'm not suggesting that this is easy. It's something that has to be practiced again and again at deeper and deeper levels until you reach mastery.
1: Keith, what about people who try to escape with alcohol, drugs, and things like that?
6: They're clearly in pain and hence the need to escape. And so the irony is that their coping strategies only compound or prolong the pain. So you and I know as well as anybody that addiction has a shelf life, right? You're only going to get increasingly more addicted and make your life increasingly worse. So in their attempt to solve the problem, yes, they escape temporarily, but then they create a demon that's even harder to outrun. So what I do for people with addiction or any other type of maladaptive coping strategy is, again, helping them to see that there's a certain pain they are trying to avoid. So I always tell people the healing process is not complicated, it's just difficult. It requires you to do two very simple but very profound things. One, you need a tolerance for truth. There's always difficult and painful truths that people are avoiding about reality. And then when they face those difficult truths, they have to be willing to feel the painful feelings associated with them. But the irony is that once you go through that process a few times with painful events in your life, you're not only going to heal yourself from the past and from the pain, but you will learn a much more profound lesson, which is that your whole life you've been trying to protect yourself from pain. But when you're no longer afraid to feel it, you're free. So the deeper lesson that is born out of the healing process is that you lose your fear of pain.
1: Can we create our own happiness?
6: No one else is going to do it for you. I know that's for sure. What's your experience with that?
1: I think you have to do it yourself.
6: Yeah. You know, people often ask, well, you know, what is the purpose of life? And I don't think that's a philosophical question that people should ask themselves. What I think they should do is to let life reflect back the answer. So based off all of your experiences, is your purpose here to suffer? Yep, we'd have to say yes. Is your purpose to love? We'd have to say yes. Is your purpose to have fun? Yes, it is. Is your purpose to be bored? Yes, it is. When you start asking life what is its purpose, it's asking you to experience all of it.
1: Keith,
6: once
1: do we
6: you
1: get,
6: recognize that's
1: do,
6: the game, the freer you'll be.
1: Where do we get your book, State Within Light?
6: On Amazon.
1: All right, we're going to come back and take calls with you in a moment. Keith Crossley with us as we talk about enlightenment, changing your life.
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7: From the National Newsroom of the Canadian Press, I'm Karen Rebo. The RCMP says six people, four men and two women, are presumed to have drowned in the sinking of a fishing charter boat off Richmond, BC before noon Sunday. Four others were rescued after a civilian boat had radioed the emergency when they saw several people in the water about 18 kilometers from shore without any flotation devices. But many hours of searching turned up no sign of the missing six. None of the 10 people who'd been on the boat wore life jackets. Major Gregory Clark of the Joint Rescue Coordination Center in Victoria says they'll learn more details once Mounties have interviewed the four survivors.
8: Ultimately, the RCMP will investigate once those people recover, which I hope they do, meaning more meaningful interviews as far as what circumstances led to this happening, but we don't know those details at this time at all.
7: Police say two of the survivors are in critical condition. The other two have been released from hospital. A police underwater team has been prepping for a deep water search for the downed vessel in the Georgia Strait. Canada Day festivities are coming with a risk of heat stroke this week as Environment Canada forecasts an extended period of hot and humid weather for southern Quebec and Ontario. Some regions could see temps reach 36 degrees, although it could feel more like in the 40s with the humidity factored in. Meteorologist Simon Legault says there won't be much relief after the sun goes down.
9: Temperature during the day go high, but they don't go very low during night. So they probably won't go below 20 and 22, 23 for the night. So it depends where you are. But that moment where you normally get your body to is on relief about the heat, it's not as effective as it would be if it was like 15 outside.
7: The BC Nurses Union has issued a 72-hour strike notice in its labor dispute with the province. The union, representing 60,000 nurses across BC, had rejected a tentative deal reached between its leadership and the employer just weeks ago. Union President Adrian Gear says the nurses understand the province's financial troubles, but notes the government seems willing to pay for what it deems important.
10: For example, over $500 million spent on private agency nursing, or hundreds of millions to host an international sporting event.
7: The BC Nurses Union says burnout, staff shortages, and workplace violence have pushed the profession to its limit. Strike action could begin as early as Thursday. And Canada now knows who its national men's soccer team will face in the round of 16 at the World Cup. It will be Morocco. After the North African team managed to get a tie at 1 in the first minute of second half stoppage time, but then needed extra time and a penalty shootout before they were able to send the Netherlands to an early exit with 3-2 in penalty kicks. This is the Canadian Press. In sports, Canada will play Morocco Saturday in Houston in the World Cup's round of 16 after Morocco defeated the Netherlands in a penalty shootout Monday night in Mexico. The teams needed the shootout after 30 minutes of extra time tacked on to the 90 left them in a 1-1 draw. Four teams are headed home after the first 2 days of knockout action at the World Cup, including the Netherlands and Germany. Germany also lost in a penalty shootout to Paraguay. Canada beat South Africa 1-0 Sunday, and Brazil had edged Japan 2-1 in Monday's early game. In baseball action, George Springer turned a leadoff triple into an error-aided home run. Miles Straw drove in the winner in the fifth, and the Toronto Blue Jays snapped their six-game losing streak with a 2-1 win over the visiting New York Mets. Former Jay Bo Bichette returned to Sky Dome as a Met and received a rousing standing ovation at his first at-bat. From the Canadian Press, I'm Karen Rebo.
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15: Now the latest forecast from the AM 800 Weather Center. An orange heat warning continues. We'll have a mix of sun and cloud with a chance of rain and the risk of an afternoon thunderstorm today. A hot high of 35 with the Humidex 45 or 113 Fahrenheit. Chance of showers this evening as well. A windy low of 25 or 77. Sunshine for Canada Day on Wednesday, the high 36, and sunny Thursday, the high again 36.
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9: Trail, they eventually have to graduate to understanding the human reasons why people make very big mistakes, including things like affairs. So it doesn't justify it, it doesn't condone it, but they have to see that there's human reasons why people do what they do. But the final hurdle for her was a very important principle that always all of us have to learn if we're truly going to let go of pain. And that is that our ego holds on to pain from the past as a form of protection. So I want you to imagine that when we experience something really traumatic or painful, our ego essentially leaves an impression on the ego. And it says we never, ever want to feel this pain again. Well, what would be the brain and body's best way to make sure that we never get hurt again? It would be to replay the pain over and over again, replay the memories, the stories from the past as a mental reminder not to let our guard down. And those mental stories and reminders would keep our body or our nervous system in a state of protection so we're not getting blindsided again. So what she didn't know until the very end of this process was that she was unintentionally holding on to the pain as a form of protection and not wanting to be vulnerable to the very man who had hurt her so deeply, even though he had fundamentally changed.
1: And would you say they both had issues, both the guy and the woman?
9: Yeah, a lot of people reduce affairs to something simple that they think it's really about the physical component. Affairs are much deeper than that. They're about people who don't feel seen, heard, understood, or desired. Now, don't get me wrong, that doesn't justify what they do to get their needs met. But in most marriages, you have two people who are feeling a similar level of disconnect. One person shuts down and just kind of accepts that this marriage is what it is and it's not going to get better, and they shut down. The other person is also not getting their needs met, and so they then unintentionally go get their needs met elsewhere. I've yet to meet the person who woke up one morning and said, gosh, today's the day I'm going to go have an affair on my spouse. It happens when there's a void within them and somebody comes along, pays them a compliment, tells them they're handsome or they're beautiful, laughs at the joke that the spouse doesn't laugh at anymore, and they end up in innocent conversations that turn sideways over time.
1: What about grief, Keith? How difficult is that to solve?
9: Grief is probably one of the harder things for people to solve. And if you think about the five stages of grief, the first one is, you know, denial. We're essentially denying that this is our reality. The second stage is bargaining. The third one is depression. I'm missing one right off the top of my head right now. The final one is acceptance. So if you think about it, the first few phases are actually a denial of reality. We're bargaining, saying, God, why did you do this? Please bring this person back. We're go through anger, where we're basically saying this is not the how reality was supposed to go. So this is going to sound bizarre to a lot of people, but the first three stages, according to those five, are actually some version of denying reality as it is. The final two stages are absolutely necessary for people to go through, which are depression is number four, meaning that they now need to actually feel the full weight of losing the person they loved. So that's the feeling part of the recovery process. And then the final stage, by no coincidence, is acceptance, meaning that they have finally accepted that this is reality, and even though it wasn't what they wanted, it's what they have to accept. So the first three stages are essentially resistance, which are unnecessary parts of the healing process. Depression is the feeling, and acceptance is the spiritual art of letting go.
1: Fascinating work that you do. You ready for some calls?
9: Let's do it.
1: Let's start with Keith in Cleveland. Welcome to the show, east of the Rockies. Hey, Keith.
5: Hi, George, and I love the show. It's wonderful, and especially coming from a guest. Your name is Keith. Wonderful, wonderful, Keith, and maybe listen.
1: Keith,
9: nice
1: Keith.
9: To meet a fellow Keith.
5: Yes, absolutely, because believe me, Keith, I've called George many times. He knows me and my situation, and I've dealt with what you definitely talk about so much, dealing with grief, losing people in my life, and even losing to a certain degree myself, because I was always someone active, always working and doing well in the restaurant business and even in radio. And I was living in a different place at the time, and I came down with, and unfortunately, was diagnosed with a terrible disease, HIV, and it's been over 45 years.
1: Wow.
5: And unfortunately, it changed my life in many, many ways. Of course, in some ways, not very good, but in other ways, it's opened my eyes. Even though I am 1 in 10,000, the disease took my eyesight. I am blind. I'm doing extremely well with my health. But, of course, there were many, many, many things I had to learn about dealing with things like blindness. Luckily, I live in a home that I was born and raised, so I know every square inch. But to deal with blindness, to deal with depending on others, and just to deal with what I have been through, it's opened my eyes, my mind, in many, many, many, many ways. Of course, at times I get depressed. Of course, it takes challenges to learn to proceed. So I can definitely, from what you say, Keith, I can definitely understand better than most people And that's why I wanted to call, because I'm doing the best I can, doing well, and keeping myself going.
1: Sounds like he should be one of your ambassadors, Keith.
9: Yeah, he sounds like he's already mastered all this.
1: Did you do this on your own, Keith?
5: My mom, rest her soul, when I had to move back to my home in Cleveland from Phoenix after getting sick, my mom, rest her soul, was still living, and my brothers were still around to help me. Now I just have my one brother I live with, but it definitely took many people involved in my life, a therapist, relatives, etc., to keep myself going, and even my faith, being of the Jewish faith. So that definitely all encompassed what I had to go through, what I had to deal with, and keep going.
1: Thank you, Keith, for being
9: here. Keith, I've
1: honest.
9: Actually got a question for you. What lessons do you feel like your pain and struggles have taught you?
5: It taught me, Keith, that I have to be strong, understanding, and very, very, very aware. In other words, I can't just assume and presume like many, many, many people have, and I would say I did years ago, an awful lot in life. Not that I want to question everything, but I want to make certain I'm making the right choices for myself, for my family, and for other important people and facts, so everyone can keep going, keep proceeding in a positive, healthy, productive way.
1: How would you grade him, Keith Crossley?
9: Sounds enlightened to me.
1: And he sounds like he did it himself.
9: That's the only way we can do it.
1: Well, that is a question I want to ask you. How many people need help?
9: I'd say 99.9% of people need help, and there's levels to this, right? There's people who are doing okay because their external circumstances suggest that they should be okay. That's one level of mastery, but to me, the highest level of mastery is, can you do it in the most difficult, painful experiences of life? So enlightenment sounds great when things are going well and anyone can live at that level. The real test is, can you do it when you have disease and when you lose your eyesight and someone you love dies and, you know, maybe death is knocking at its door? Are you able to surrender at that level when it gets hard?
1: Good point. Thomas in La Jolla, California. Welcome, Tom. Go ahead.
10: Hi, George. I thank you and Tom Danheiser for accepting my call. And Keith, very interesting conversation, very compelling information that you are bringing to the table.
9: Thank you.
10: Comment and then a question. Many people have said there are masters like, Aleister Crowley, David Hawkins, Alfred Korzybski, Robert Anton Wilson, who have said maybe, just maybe, our problem is I, the languaging of I, as in, I live, I walk, I drive, I run a company, I have a family. You see what I mean?
9: Mm-hmm.
10: And the idea of I, me, my, etc., these are all languaging to protect us. They're like a protective mechanism against the terrors of the future. The universe is not logical. And yet, we cling to the idea of I, me, my, or even as Korzybski would say, we cling to the idea of is. It is. Reality mm-hmm. is. When maybe is not the proper way of describing it. Maybe reality shows up. And so I was wondering if you would comment on that, because some people, like David Hawkins, would say, I don't know what I'm going to say until I say it, because there is no I. You see what I mean? And
9: I do.
10: So I was wondering if you would comment about that. How important is our attention of language? Do we mask ourselves with the concept of I, me, my, is, etc.? Our languaging is sabotaging ourselves.
9: Yeah, I think the answer to that would be there's a certain practicality and utility to those words, meaning that we, you know, I believe I am separate from you, at least in a practical sense, right? If we go a spiritual layer deeper, maybe not. But there's a practical reality that there is a separation between me and you and everyone else. So I think I in that context is necessary. From a spiritual context, I think what you're getting at is that the I represents the ego, or the illusion of separation, the illusion of self. So when someone has gone all the way down the rabbit hole as far as it goes to try to get to the seat of self, what it means is that they tune out all of their external environment. So if you close your eyes, you put a pair of headphones on, and you tune out everything from your external world, what then remains is your internal world. So your thoughts, your sensations, the things that you're aware of in your body. Well, if you keep going deeper beyond that, what you discover is that you are the one who is aware of all of those things internally. So now we've essentially gotten to the seat of self, or to the source of consciousness. So in that context, the I that we're talking about is the separate ego. I am aware of my ego. I am aware of the I. And then if we were to go one layer deeper beyond that, if you sit at the seat of self and in consciousness, and you sit there long enough until you fully let go, your consciousness eventually merges with universal consciousness. That's the experience of oneness. And in the experience of oneness, the illusion of separation is gone. There is no I. And that's what we say when God says, I am that I am. He's basically saying all the separate stuff that you see in three-dimensional reality is the manifestation of a singular eternal energy, the actual I am.
1: Let's go to Tom for a text and tweet for you, Keith. What do you have, Tommy?
11: Hey, Keith. Sandro in San Antonio would like to know how a person goes about recognizing they've done wrong, and when they do, how do they make amends to their loved ones?
9: Recognizing when you've done wrong is when people are reflecting back to you that you have hurt them in some way. It's a clear indicator. And that doesn't mean it's always accurate, because some people are highly sensitive. But in general, if you're getting feedback from people that you love, that there's a behavior you keep engaging in that hurts them, that's the clearest, you know, indication that something you're doing is out of alignment, either personally or interpersonally. Then the second component of how to apologize, there's no magic bullet other than admitting total fault without any blame or justification. I hurt you, and I am so sorry. Now, there's a reality that sometimes if we've hurt people bad enough, even if they forgive us, the damage may be too great to overcome, because they now know that we're capable of that level of hurt. So those are the hardest things to deal with when you're apologizing to someone, is if you do everything in your power to apologize and own it and change, they still have the choice to hold a boundary and not want to get close to us again because of that damage. But I'd say as much as possible, we should try to make amends and own our mistakes.
1: Keith, do people have the ability to mask their emotions, hide them?
9: I would say most of us have that ability. That's really what we would describe as denial or suppression or distraction. Human beings are masters at playing mental gymnastics to avoid their feelings. What you'll find as you work with more and more people is that we all are guarding ourselves from certain emotions. So I think of emotions on a range, on a spectrum. And on the negative

0: commandment, all the worst things we can think of. On the other end of the spectrum, we have love and connection and joy, all the things that we want. And what most people unconsciously do is because they've experienced pain, they start to hedge against the pain. They distract, they suppress, they numb, they play mental gymnastics. So what they're doing is they're guarding themselves against feeling the negative emotions. The problem with that is that it means you have to live in fear of your emotions. And it doesn't just apply to the negative ones. So they unconsciously do it on the other end of the spectrum too. So now I'm afraid to let myself fully love because I could get my heart broken. I'm afraid to go for the dream because I might fail. And so now we're also afraid to feel the full range of the best emotions. And we end up living in this narrow range of human emotion and wondering why we don't feel very alive. So what I teach people to do through the healing process is to face those negative emotions directly, feel them without judgment or resistance, and not only will it heal you from the past, it's going to teach you to stop being afraid from pain, and it will simultaneously open you back up to the full joy that you want to experience on the other side.
1: Keith, we're going to come back with you in just a moment right here on Coast to Coast AM and take final calls as we talk about dealing with grief, the path to enlightenment, the state within.
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7: Now the latest forecast from the AM 800 Weather Center. An orange heat warning continues. We'll have a mix of sun and cloud with a chance of rain and the risk of an afternoon thunderstorm today. A hot high of 35 with the Humidex 45 or 113 Fahrenheit. Chance of showers this evening as well. A windy low of 25 or 77. Sunshine for Canada Day on Wednesday, the high 36, and sunny Thursday, the high again 36.
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1: What's the world going to look like in the next few years ahead? We'll be talking with psychic medium Mark Christopher Nelson about all of that, and then we'll take calls in our last hour. He'll do readings later on in the program tonight, and we'll be back in a moment with Keith Crosley and take final calls with him as well. Have you signed up yet to become a Coast Insider? If you haven't, you're wasting your time because it's only 15 cents a day.
2: 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I'm a Coast Insider because I can't always stay up to Coast Live. 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
1: 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Right at the top of the homepage, it says Insider. 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
1: And welcome back, George Norrie with Keith Crosley. Keith, have you answered the question, what is it all about and what does it mean about our lives?
14: I think the beautiful part about life is that it doesn't have any meaning until we assign it meaning. And the beautiful part is you get to decide that.
1: Once you've done that, how puzzling was it?
14: It's beautiful because then all of a sudden you get to decide, you know, does your pain have purpose? Do your experiences have meaning? What do you want them to mean? I mean, if you think about, you know, two people can experience the exact same thing and be affected by it completely differently. And that's the beauty of life, is it's not just that we are beholden to our external world and circumstances. So if we're beholden to our external world, it ultimately means that we will be a victim at some point or another. Once we realize that we get to decide what all of our experiences mean, how we want to view them, the stories we want to tell ourselves about what it means, all of a sudden we take our power back. So I always often tell people that the best thing that ever happened to me was losing everything. And would I want to go through that experience again? No, but at the same time, I'm very glad that I did. I think once you start to understand all of the lessons that you have learned that are born from pain were always the highest version of your spiritual growth. But a lot of that depends on what meaning you assign to the events in your life.
1: Fascinating. To the phones we go. Let's go to Jeremy in North Dakota. Hello, Jeremy.
15: Hello, George and Frank. I want to know how a deep meditation correlates to a deep coma.
1: Explain that.
15: Well, I did nothing but think for the 2.5 months I was in a coma.
1: Do you remember being in the coma?
15: I remember from when I just woke up, I was under the impression I was walking up a mountain pathway with my wife at the time, now ex-wife, and as we were nearing the top of the mountain, it began to shake, and boulders started falling, and I found a cave crevice to guide her into to protect her, and as soon as I got her inside, I was knocked off the cliff by a giant boulder and sent falling to the ground, and as I was falling to the ground, I heard a voice from the sky that said, Jeremy, your tasks are not complete yet. And just after I heard that, I was impacting the ground to what I thought was my certain death. I woke up in a jolt in my hospital bed in Casper, Wyoming.
1: When you got out of the coma, which was 2.5 months, did you realize that you were in that coma for that long?
15: I thought I just had a little brief nap. I had no idea it was that long.
1: What do you think of that, Keith?
14: That sounds more like a near-death experience than meditation to me. It's a very intense experience. What do you feel like you took away from the symbolism?
1: Jeremy, you there?
15: Yeah, I feel like I still have a purpose left to do here on Earth.
14: That's beautiful. I've got to imagine that made you feel very grateful to be alive.
1: It probably still does, Keith. What do you think? How many people go through that kind of horrible situation? Not a lot, huh?
14: Yeah, interestingly enough, my dad has actually written a book on near-death experiences. It's called Death Therapy. It's available on Amazon as well. And he essentially outlines all of the universal experiences that the majority of people have in near-death experiences. And they're fascinating because we kind of have these glimpses into what the afterlife could be like through near death or from transcendental experiences, you know, some people through psychedelic experiences. So it's kind of like a fascinating gathering of data to suggest of what consciousness might look like after death.
1: Let's go to Aaron in Tempe, Arizona. Welcome to the show, Aaron. Go ahead.
16: Hey, George. Thank you.
1: Sure.
16: I got a short story and a question for Keith.
1: Okay.
16: Now, I've become a fan of David Bayer and Neville Goddard's type manifest thinking. And you mentioned earlier, too, that something about mirroring, like reality or life mirrors back to you what you put out there. Now, my not only have I learned that myself, and it's a way for people to be enlightened. Actually, two things. Number one, if people are out there trying to force things to happen because they want things to change, and they're finding it becoming really hard, or it's not turning out the way they want it to, they're pushing back against the natural flow of things coming to them that they want to come to them. And it's best to step away from it and just let it happen naturally the way it's supposed to come to you. And two, one thing that I've learned myself, and then the enlightened part of somebody who is finding that they're having, you know, tough times with relationships or constantly being in a negative loop or a positive loop, what you put out there gets mirrored back to you through people you talk to, friends you have, the way you treat others. You know, they give it right back to you. But it takes a certain person to slow down and say, hey, wait a minute. Why does this keep happening? Why is this person giving this back to me? Is it because I'm doing it to them? And I feel a lot of people could benefit from slowing down and looking at themselves on the inside and becoming a little enlightened, you know, to let go of anger or grief or, you know, having a chip on your shoulder, stuff like that. So you can realize, hey, maybe I'm having the problem and I'm taking it out on everybody else, which is not, you know, not the way to do it. And, you know, I've learned stuff on that, stuff like that on my own. And I feel that a lot of people out there could benefit like that, to swallow your pride, let's say, and to kind of let go of you wanting to be right all the time, you know, stuff like that. What are your thoughts on that?
14: I think you're 100% correct. You know, if we keep getting the opposite results of what we really want in life and it happens over and over again, the easy thing to do is to say, well, I'm just a victim and I'm unlucky. But as you said, more often than not, we are engaging in the world through a certain lens or a certain belief system that makes us behave in certain ways that gets us the outcome we don't want. So I'll give you an example. Let's say somebody has a deep-seated fear of abandonment. And what they'll do in a relationship is they'll constantly pressure test the relationship to see if the person is going to stay. So they create a bunch of drama and chaos, which inevitably tests the person, but eventually that person gets fed up and walks away. So they didn't get abandoned because, for no reason, they got abandoned because they created the very situation they said they didn't want, born out of their original fear. So human beings are constantly doing this without realizing it. It's what we call self-sabotage. We're essentially so afraid of something happening, and yet our fears make us engage in behaviors that make it more likely to actually happen. So once you understand that's your pattern, now we have the consciousness or awareness to start interrupting those cycles and starving them at various points around the cycle until they eventually dissipate and eventually disappear. But you're 100% correct. We are always, our external world is reflecting back to us what our internal belief system dictates.
1: What was that aha moment for you, Keith, when you realized that you had crossed the barrier for the good?
14: I think it was in my relationship with my wife, where we were both, we had a very kind of mediocre marriage for about 9 years. We've had a fantastic marriage for the last six. And what we were both really committed to was rooting out our ego in our relationship. And what that really meant was I had to stop pointing at her saying, you're doing this wrong. I need you to do this differently. You're not meeting my needs here. and she had to do the exact same thing. So rather than trying to fix our marriage, both of us went completely inward to rid ourselves of the parts of us that needed our partner to be a certain way in order for us to be okay. And so the irony, I'm not a believer in marriage counseling in a traditional sense because people are trying to solve marriage problems. What really works is when two people do the individual work to heal their personal wounds and they show up as a different version of themselves in a completely new marriage. It happens organically. So my relationship with my wife was the litmus test to see if going inward and doing the internal changes would result in my external reality being different.
1: Let's go to Jim in Wisconsin. Hey, Jim, go ahead, sir.
17: Yes, sir. I like to tell you that, from a kid on until I realized about God, I had a lot of pain. I had a lot of physical and emotional pain. And I tried to overcome it. And when I would think about it, I would get upset because of what happened to me and stuff like that. But I realized after that, I realized that God helped me through all this. Even though people were telling me this, it didn't click until I got a little older. And for the fact that I finally, before I got married to my wife, she had some pain from her first marriage, and her husband abused her, and I tried to help her. I tried to explain to her that it was the devil that was doing it, and you got to forgive the person for what he did, and he threatened to kill her with a gun.
1: Jeez.
17: And my mom did the same thing. And I'll tell you something. When you realize that God needs to control your life and don't listen to bad things, things will get better.
1: How important is the God factor here, Keith?
14: I think a lot of people use God as a vending machine. They're saying, you know, give me more of this and help me avoid that and make sure I don't experience any negative things. And to me, that actually is the exact opposite of what it means to have real faith. To me, faith in God or faith in the universe and whatever word you want to insert there is a willingness to experience all that life is asking of you. So if you believe it's God who's got a plan for you, and that plan includes success and failure, it includes pain and pleasure, it includes all of the duality that this reality entails, true faith is a willingness to surrender your desire for reality to be the way you want it to be and surrender to what life is presenting to you. That's the deepest form of faith.
1: Next up, let's go to Max in Georgia, east of the Rockies. Max, let's get you in real quick.
18: Yes, sir. Thank you very much. I have a question. When you meditate, because I've meditated before, but with little success, but what do you think about?
14: Good question. The reality is the goal of meditation is actually not to think. And so there's two simple skills that you practice, and you also come into it knowing that you're not going to be perfect, nor should you be. The first skill you want to learn is being able to observe your thoughts without reacting to them. So what most people they're doing is they're chasing every thought down the rabbit hole, and they don't even realize that they've gotten lost in their thinking. So the first stage of meditation is to become aware when you have gotten lost in thinking. The key is not to judge or get frustrated. It's just to become aware that you got lost. The second skill is when you recognize you're lost, you then bring yourself back to the present moment. And the way that you can do that is by anchoring back to your breath, which can only happen in real time. So you can only breathe in the now. Or you're coming back to the music you're hearing, which can only be heard in the now. So you're essentially getting out of your thinking mind in order to become present. Now, inevitably, you're going to get lost in thought again. Again, don't judge or get frustrated. This is about the repetition of becoming aware when you get lost, redirecting back to presence. Do it again. When you get lost, come back to presence. That repetition is essentially building a muscle memory or a muscle skill that you will then take from your meditation practice and start using in your actual life. I describe it that you start becoming the air traffic controller of your thoughts. So you recognize which thoughts are serving you and which ones are not. And now you have the awareness to discern, but more importantly, the power to decide which thoughts to continue with and which ones to let go of.
1: Is ego good or bad for you, Keith?
14: Ego is neither. Ego is the protective mechanism that we put in place to guard ourselves against mental and emotional pain. So I define the ego as mistaking who we are as the voice in our head. So if you think about what actually causes our suffering, if it's not the situations and circumstances, it's always the voice that we're listening to inside.
1: In an upcoming taping of our brand new television show, Strange Universe, which we will tell you about in a few weeks, Keith will be one of our great guests. Up next, psychic medium Mark Christopher Nelson joins us on Coast to Coast AM.
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9: From the National Newsroom of the Canadian Press, I'm Karen Rebo. The RCMP says six people are presumed to have drowned in the sinking of a fishing charter boat off Richmond, B.C. late Sunday morning. Four others were rescued after a civilian boat had radioed the emergency when they saw several people in the water 18 kilometers from shore without any flotation devices. But many hours of searching Sunday turned up no sign of the four missing men and two missing women. Major Gregory Clark of the Joint Rescue Coordination Center in Victoria says none of the 10 on board wore life jackets.
10: We exhaust all possibilities of finding anyone on the surface alive, and the reports of no flotation devices likely shortened survivability.
9: A police underwater team has been preparing for a deep water search for the downed vessel in the Georgia Strait. Police hope to learn the circumstances of the sinking when they interview the four survivors. Two are in critical condition. The other two have been released from hospital. Residents of an evacuated village in the Northwest Territories are on high alert this morning as a wildfire creeps dangerously close to their homes. The territory's wildfire agency says the out-of-control blaze has been growing towards the village of Fort Simpson and has reached at least one highway west of the main town site. The fire is estimated to be over 100 square kilometers in size and has prompted a shelter-in-place order for those still in town. An evacuation order was issued Sunday for the island community of 1,300 as the fire burned about 7 kilometers away. Most residents have been staying at a gymnasium-turned-evacuation center in Yellowknife, nearly 700 kilometers to the east. Inuit leaders are set to meet with Prime Minister Mark Carney and six federal cabinet ministers today at the latest Inuit to Crown Partnership Committee meeting. But some Arctic observers say there is discernible tension between the two sides heading into this meeting. As Canadian press reporter Jason White tells us, it centers on recent comments made by the head of the organization representing Canada's Inuit.
11: ITK President Natan Obed called for the federal government to be a better partner and said Inuit could look for other partners abroad. Former MP Peter Itinwar was the first Inuk elected to the House of Commons. He calls the comments ill-timed and says Obed and Carney do not have the same relationship Obed had with former Prime Minister Justin Trudeau.
9: Obed has insisted the relationship with Ottawa remains a positive one and says his statement was not a threat. Health Canada has approved the first generic semaglutide injection for weight loss. Svimia is Canadian company Apotex's generic version of the brand name drug Wegovy. It's the third generic semaglutide product approved by the department, but the first two were authorized for the treatment of type 2 diabetes in adults. This is the Canadian Press. In sports, Canada will play Morocco Saturday in Houston in the World Cup's round of 16 after Morocco defeated the Netherlands in a penalty shootout Monday night in Mexico. The teams needed the shootout after 30 minutes of extra time tacked on to the 90 left them in a 1-1 draw. Four teams are headed home after the first 2 days of knockout action at the World Cup, including the Netherlands and Germany. Germany also lost in a penalty shootout to Paraguay. Canada beat South Africa 1-0 Sunday, and Brazil had edged Japan 2-1 in Monday's early game. In baseball action, George Springer turned a leadoff triple into an error-aided home run. Miles Straw drove in the winner in the fifth, and the Toronto Blue Jays snapped their six-game losing streak with a 2-1 win over the visiting New York Mets. Former Jay Bo Bichette returned to Sky Dome as a Met and received a rousing standing ovation at his first at-bat. From the Canadian Press, I'm Karen Rebo.
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16: Now the latest forecast from the AM 800 Weather Center. An orange heat warning continues. We'll have a mix of sun and cloud with a chance of rain and the risk of an afternoon thunderstorm today. A hot high of 35 with the Humidex 45 or 113 Fahrenheit. Chance of showers this evening as well. A windy low of 25 or 77. Sunshine for Canada Day on Wednesday, the high 36, and sunny Thursday, the high again 36.
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1: Up next, psychic medium Mark Christopher Nelson joins us. His latest book is called The 7-Minute Vacation. 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
11: You're dealing with family, maybe one job, maybe two jobs, maybe complicated relationships. How do you cope with that and throw in all of the news that seems like we're supposed to worry about everything from aliens to corruption to crime to nuclear war? I mean, you've heard it all. And so I found, like, in order to maintain some level of personal peace, I needed to figure out a quick way to clear my mind, avoid some of this negative repetitive thinking, and to find a little quiet peace. Because when I'm doing my psychic work, my mediumship, I can't be worrying about three things at once. I have to be clear, prepared for message. And in learning how to do this, I realized I can do this in minutes. I have to do this in minutes. And so that's where the 7-minute vacation came from.
1: Fantastic. Now, how did you get involved in psychic mediumship?
11: Oh, I was just minding my own business, being an ad guy, working in advertising, I worked as a copywriter, creative director, that kind of person. I was always coming up with stuff. Well, one night I needed to, I'm going to back up the truck a little further. When I was a child, when I was 11, my dad was killed. And it was a very difficult thing. And then after his funeral, I was out raking leaves and just trying to go through the motions of being a normal kid, and I saw him. I didn't know what to do with it. It's like, Dad, his message was to me, I'm okay and you will be too. And then I saw him again, and I was just like, Dad, leave me alone. And because I didn't know what to do with it. Am I cracking up? I'm a little kid losing my mind. Flash forward to being an adult, married, bought a house, my wife and I, we had a little girl, and I'm thinking, I wish Dad could have been here to see all of this. And then I kept hearing, I have. And so from those initial messages where I would ask Dad for, all right, if you really are my dad, tell me something I don't know. And he did. And so here's an interesting thing too. George, I know you have a great singing voice. I know you sing. Learning how to do the psychic work feels a bit, or how to recognize when you're in the loop, it feels a certain way. Mm-hmm. You hear it, you feel it. And then I've learned to recognize it and go back for it. So in going back and giving myself time to develop my ability to find quiet, I learned to listen to what is a real message versus what is my fear versus whatever else it is. And so all of these things came together in helping me develop my ability. I'm self-taught. I acknowledge having some wonderful psychic mentors. I've had the privilege of working with some wonderful people, but I really feel like I kind of stumbled into my own process, and it's been helpful to me. It works.
1: What would you say in your psychic ability career, Mark, has been the most astounding thing outside of your father's situation that has happened to you?
11: Well, I have, there's been a couple of things. I've had a chance to, in personal readings, hear messages in other languages. And that to me shows that, all right, people in spirit are there. I still remember this one woman. I couldn't understand her. She had a kind of a heavy European accent. I didn't know what it was. And in the reading, her daughter had come through who had passed, a young girl, teenager. And so, and this was like around the end of the year, and I'm hearing, I kept hearing this phrase and I couldn't understand it exactly, but I said, all right, I'm going to figure out what this means. And so I asked her, it's like, what does this phrase mean? Blah, blah, blah. And she said, you just said Christmas tree in Russian. It's like, really? Okay. Oh, and then I realized, this girl wants you to put a Christmas tree up. Your daughter wants you to put it. She wanted her mom to reclaim the holiday, to see it as a wonderful time. And she was acknowledging, telling her mother, I know that you're not doing certain things because of what happened to me. So that was really amazing. And just really, it shows that we can still maintain connections with the people we love, even if they pass. Another one was a father, his son had died very tragically. And when, the son kept saying, tell Dad about the shoes, tell Dad about the shoes. And so I said, I don't know what this means, but at the time of his passing, he said his shoes were really important to you. And it turns out that the father had to come and identify the body. The police had covered his body. The only thing he could see were the shoes that he was wearing. And those were shoes that the father had bought for him not long ago. So it shows our loved ones are here. I have to just convey messages, even if I don't fully understand it, and that they're always here. I've also had the opportunity, you had mentioned, to do a lot of paranormal investigating. Mm-hmm. To me, this goes to show that, you know, even if a home seems fine, there can be people there in spirit. They're not all, you know, scary. Some of them are confused. Some of them, they have messages to share with us. And it's just amazing that it's like many of the things that we know in our life here. People say, for example, people make bad decisions. People make good decisions. Well, to a degree, if you're an earthbound spirit, you're still making some decisions that may not be the best thing for you. Hence, that's why I have crossed over people. I've asked them to go back to find, you know, to go, they're not supposed to stay locked in one place. They're supposed to move on. But those were some of, also too, I had a very unique experience. It was just unique for me. I went to a home where the spirit of Sharon Tate from the Manson trial, from the Manson family victim. I'm in this place and I hear, okay, this is Jay Sebring. He was one of the victims of the Manson murders and the Manson family. And he said, I have big plans. And I'm saying, he says he had big plans. They play back the recording and they hear me saying it. And then they captured a secondary voice saying, I had big plans. So to me, that was really very validating. And that was, so those are some of the big experiences that I've had.
1: At what point did you decide that this is going to be your career?
11: I couldn't let go of it, or it wasn't letting go of me. You know, it's like, I felt, since I was a young guy, I've worked as a writer. I loved writing. Writing was always fun. Interesting thing too, George, is that as a writer, you have to use your intuition. And so doing my psychic work is all intuition. So I felt like I was dealing with both sides of the same coin. And so, I just felt like I love this work. I can't let it go. It's fascinating. It's amazing. I'm amazed at the people who can come to me and then I can help them share messages. I can, as much as I like my writing work, this is even bigger. This is better. And so, currently I'm no longer an ad guy. I am working as an author and I'm doing my psychic work and it's been completely rewarding.
1: Good for you. Now, were you in the house on Cielo Drive, that one?
11: Yes. And that on that house, I heard things from Sharon Tate. Crazy story. I knew I was going to do a shoot, a TV shoot on Cielo Drive. And during the day, a friend of mine, I'm just meeting people, said, let's go for a walk. I said, where? Holy Cross Cemetery in Los Angeles. It's like, really? You want to go walk? He says, well, it's got some of the best views in Los Angeles. All right, let's go. We're taking a walk, and I said, you know, I have to get back. I'm doing a shoot with Sharon Tate tonight. And he goes, Sharon Tate is buried right there. Without knowing it, I had walked with my friend up to where she was.
1: Wow.
11: So this makes me think that people in spirit can guide us. I didn't know I was going for a walk that day. I sure as heck didn't expect to be at the foot of Sharon Tate's grave when I was going to be looking, you know, visiting the place where she is in spirit. So that was fascinating. And the owner of the home was very kind of allowed me to come up several times, a guy named David. And so it's just been a place that I've been several times, and it really is rather amazing location.
1: Now, they've since demolished the house, though, have they not?
11: Yes. That house. Actually, what's interesting is that the house that I visited was like right past the property line. That house was, in fact, demolished. I was on Cielo Drive like a couple doors down. And this one guy's house that I went to, I mean, the home is an homage to the 60s. And I tend to think that people in spirit will go to a place where they feel comfortable, just like you and me in our daily lives. And so this home was, I believe, on the same property at some point. It was all connected. But in any case, lots of people in spirit, I mean, many people have investigated this home, and time and time again, the people from the Manson, I mean, I don't hear the Manson family, just because they didn't pass there, but I do hear from the people who did in fact die on the property.
1: All the Beach Boys had to do was to have given Charlie Manson a chance to do his music, and he might have been okay. What do you think of that?
11: Well, it's funny. It's like life is full of close calls, and the idea that maybe the guy, the Beach Boys, Dennis Wilson, felt like there's something a little bit unsettling about Charlie Manson, which goes without saying, I guess. So had he also too, they were looking, the Manson family was looking for I guess Doris Day's son, who was a producer, and he wasn't there. But in any case, they just wanted to kill somebody, and very sadly, it was Sharon Tate and several other victims.
1: All the others there, yeah. When you wrote the 7-minute vacation, why did you settle on 7 minutes, not three?
11: You know, through decades of going back and forth, I began to feel like, you know, 7 minutes is just enough. It's like, for me, it's like I was juggling. How do I have deadlines. I got in my ad world, I've got deadlines I gotta hit. I gotta be there for my daughter. I gotta be there for everybody. All right. I need just enough time. To me, it wasn't, 7 minutes isn't about avoiding your responsibilities. It's, putting yourself in a position to handle them better. So, and I found like 7 minutes I could get to sneak away and sit on my porch, get in my office. No one's gonna bellyache about me being away for 7 minutes. And so, I learned to say, okay, what, there's something bothering me. How do I deal with it? All right. What triggered me? What was the feeling? And so I learned in a very quick way how to, get prepared for reading, but then learning what it really taught me to do is learn to find quiet in my own mind, learn to let go of all of the things that had happened during the day, not to worry about, did I pay the phone bill? Did I leave something behind? Did I miss something? I learned to do this rapidly, and then within 7 minutes, I've really developed this thing I called the cleared process. And what it did was help me find a place to sit, clear my, get settled, put a finger on something is bothering me. What is this unspecified thing? What is, I mean, we all have things that bother, even if we're very conscious of what we're doing, we're aware, we're self-aware. Sometimes there can be things that you can't put a finger on, but something's bugging me. What is it? Well, I've learned that in 7 minutes I could say, okay, this is what I'm experiencing. This is what just happened before a certain feeling hit. So I learned, I would call it backing up the truck, basically. What just happened? What happened? All right, I can do this in 7 minutes. All right, what am I supposed to do? And I would ask for guidance, and I would get it. And then the important thing is that it's not just about receiving guidance. You have to do something with it. Clarity, you know, having clarity without doing something in action changes nothing. So you need clarity and then coming up with a quick, okay, I'm going to do this next. So it's really about prioritizing what you want to do with your time, your thoughts. And I found that 7 minutes, it clicked for me. And I just know that, like, how many of us can, I mean, a lot of people out in our modern world, they've got things that they're doing. They've got 10 things that they're doing. So if you can step away from all of this for 7 minutes, you can find, create a little open space in your head, where you can put yourself in a position to receive messages, to receive guidance. And then when you have, okay, I'm being told that's what I need to do now, I can do it quick. All right, I got to go and do it. And so 7 minutes was not too long, but it was long enough.
1: Do you have to be particularly spiritual or religious?
11: No, that's the thing. It's like I feel like, George, I've had my feet in both worlds for so long. I've been in this business world where I have to, you know, make pitches to business people who are deciding whether my ideas are going to have a return on investment. And then I'm doing my psychic work. And I felt like, all right, both of these things are really important. I wasn't trying. I'm Christian, Catholic by my, that's my faith. It wasn't like I was trying not to be religious, but it was much more of a practical, okay, I need to do this. You know, God help me. This is what I want to do. This is what I'm thinking. So in a way, it's a fairly secular approach to clearing your head, but it doesn't preclude. And then also, I'm always asking for guidance. to me comes from your guides, guardian angels, God, whoever is feeling, you know, is going to be the one that has the information that you need. So spirituality, it's I hate to use the word secular, but I don't. I mean, it's like you can, anybody can step into this. If you feel like you need something, want something, you can be a priest, you can be a garbage collector, it doesn't matter. You can be an ad exec, you can be a banker, it doesn't matter. Everyone needs to find this little place where they can say, okay, this is my priority. I'm not going to let, also too, our world is filled with static. That's how I describe it. News that doesn't, you know, is supposed to make you feel a certain way. Commercials, music,

0: your job, your profession, you can take advantage of the process and do something wonderful with it for yourself.
1: Did you ever have any regrets?
0: In related to my psychic work, I mean, if anything, yeah, I probably should have just made this
1: earlier, right?
0: Earlier. And you know, and the reason is I'm taking care of a home. I've got to take care of my daughter. Those checks keep coming. They like me. And in truth, I liked pitching. I liked doing creative work. It is fun. It is rewarding in spite of all of the junk with it. But the only regret is I should have just leapt full-time faster into my psychic work.
1: Mark, we're going to come back in a moment and chat more about what you expect for the rest of this year and next year in this country and the world, considering everything that's been going on. And then we'll take calls with you next hour on Coast to Coast. And again, he'll do readings psychically or mediumship-wise later tonight.
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8: Now the latest forecast from the AM 800 Weather Center. An orange heat warning continues. We'll have a mix of sun and cloud with a chance of rain and the risk of an afternoon thunderstorm today. A hot high of 35 with the Humidex 45 or 113 Fahrenheit. Chance of showers this evening as well. A windy low of 25 or 77. Sunshine for Canada Day on Wednesday, the high 36, and sunny Thursday, the high again 36.
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4: Whether it's physical activity, obesity, diet, smoking, low on hormones, stress, sleep disorders, or your age can be supported by reducing inflammation and aiding the body to heal itself appropriately. 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
11: I spent years in the prison system, and I had no hope to get out, no hope to be a half-decent father. I was a lousy husband, lousy at everything except crime. I met Father Paul. He was a really spiritual man. I didn't know anything about that, but he loved me, showed me love, showed me kindness, showed me respect, taught me everything. I spent 22 years with him, and my wife died, and we have 4 kids together, and I was responsible. I was the only one left, and I didn't run. I stayed with them. The only thing I could do was love them, and that's what I did. I loved them and suffered with them, and when they're hurting, they call me. That's the biggest gift I got, which is from being a prisoner to being a loving father, which is what I always wanted.
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1: And welcome back. George Norrie with Mark Nelson, and the name of his book is The 7-Minute Vacation, which came out just a few weeks ago, Mark, didn't it?
14: Yes, it did, and I've been very fortunate to be at and near the top of the Amazon Hot New Releases. It's been there for a while, so I'm very grateful for that.
1: Let's talk about the fate of the war between the U.S. and Iran. What's your psychic mind tell you?
14: My psychic mind tells me that Iran isn't going to, they're not in control of, the people we're negotiating with may not have complete control over the military. And I have a feeling that we're going to have a stop start until finally there's nothing left. So I do think the fighting will, unfortunately continue, on and off again until they basically have nothing to throw at us anymore.
1: It seems very confusing. I mean, on one hand, our administration says we're going to negotiate, and then the Iranians say, no, we're not. What's going on?
14: My sense is that they are so beaten down and fragmented that they have trouble communicating. The Islamic Republic Guard, or it's their military, extremist military body, who've been in power for 40-something years. They are not the same people we may be negotiating with. People we are negotiating with are recognizing that their country is going to be further eroded and beaten down. And then there are these extremists that are used to always calling the shots. And so I think it's going to continue for a little while longer, but ultimately it's going to become quieted, because I think that there's probably, when I look at them, I see an internal civil war occurring too, where there are warring factions, people, the IRGC, I think that's what it's called. I'm not sure, but the initials. But I think that they're having their own battles internally, and that it's eventually going to be resolved, and then no one wants to live in a constant state of war. And I think they're just going to run out of willing soldiers and all of that until this resolves.
1: What are your thoughts, Mark, on disclosure, UFO disclosure?
14: I feel like that we're being kind of jerked around. I feel like that everything that was supposed to be a big deal that we heard about hasn't been. The Disclosure Day movie, I saw it. I feel like that they've missed the fact that that just as there are good and bad and peaceful and violent human beings, I tend to think that there are people in spirit that are interdimensionals that are not necessarily our friends. And so I do think that I believe that there are aliens. I don't believe they're all friendly. I believe that we're useful to them. So they keep visiting. And also too, if they could do the things we see them do on video, they could dismantle our civilization in about 30 minutes if they wanted to. But I don't think that that is the idea. I think that, again, there are different factions among people, call them interdimensionals, call them aliens. They are different. Some want to work with us, others don't. And the government, it almost feels like, oh, we're going to have all these disclosures. And then they told us basically what we already knew. And so it wasn't really what I would call earth shaking. I also don't think that, that our government, other governments want to destroy and shake up the population. I don't think they want that, because they don't know what's going to happen after they fully acknowledge us. Then I just don't see aliens landing on the White House lawn. I just don't see that happening.
1: Are they going to lie to us, Mark?
14: Oh, You know what? Why don't we call it misdirect us? I think that that's more like it. I also think I have this thing. I call it my 67% rule. The 67% rule is that we're being not being. There's about a huge third of what we are. The facts we're missing about a third of them, and or what we're being told. A third of it is a lie. 2/3 of it is real. So in some respects, you can say, all right, it's mostly true, but then they leave out critical parts that, I mean, it's a lie. It's a misdirect. That, and, I mean, you're in a really unique position where you have people that come in and they can tell you, it's like, the government and or governments and or people in influence want us to look over here when in fact they're doing something over there. So just like the magician. There's all kinds of misdirects so that we're looking in the wrong place for information we think that's there or not there.
1: It's magical, isn't it?
14: Yeah. I mean, I used to do sleight of hand. I still do a little bit for kids. And it's all about don't look here, look there. Well, that same principle applies really well to if you're running a government. If you want people to think something, make them look over here, not there. And it's just like, how many people really control the news that we hear and see? It's a handful. I mean, it feels like there are a small number of organizations that have enormous control over the information and news we receive. And so I think that the level of coordination among some of these groups is pretty extensive, which is why, you know, it's hard. It's difficult to get what you really think is the truth. And I think that being discerning, paying attention to how you feel about something, matters. So being conscious, not giving, also too, I feel like that in addition to misdirection and fear, they're two very useful tools. You want people to look in the wrong place, keep them fearful. You want people to look in the wrong place, misdirect them. And so a combination of those two factors alone keep us having to guess at what really just happened.
1: In all your career, Mark, have you ever seen a stranger time period than now?
14: This is way up there. I mean, everything from, again, we'll talk about aliens and disclosures to, you know, Epstein Island to, you know, all of these terrible reports about what some people are doing to children, to, you know, who's lying, to who's winning the war in Russia versus Ukraine. This is part of why I wrote the book. I think we all need a little peace, we need to find a little quiet to escape this pervasive wall of news, much of which is wrong or not entirely correct. I mean, again, I'll go with that 67% rule. It's a passing grade, but barely. And I think that's what we get stuck with a lot of the time. It's largely true. This is largely true. It's passable. There's some truth wrapped around a not truth. So this is a very difficult time. And the other thing, too, is that I've never had access to more news, and so much of it I just don't trust.
1: Why not?
14: Because I think that we're all getting to see patterns. There are patterns in what appears to be true, what appears to not be true. Also, too, sometimes, I mean, it just feels so obvious. We are being lied to about so many things. Aliens, corruption, government. I mean, who's telling us the truth? Is, you know, are there really billions of dollars being taken away? Well, I mean, I think about some of the financial choices I make, and geez, these other there. Then you hear all of these reports, and I tend to believe they're true, that an enormous level of government corruption is responsible for the disappearance of billions of dollars. Trillions, I don't know. I mean, there are numbers beyond my general comprehension. So I'd like to think that I'm trying to be conscious, to believe what I believe, to be selective about the information I receive. George, your show brings in some very interesting people with very specific points of view that are different than much of the legacy media. And I think that your service that you're providing is really enormous. So the idea that we're hearing so many different things, I think that this is a place for people who are open to the stuff you used to think wasn't true but is. Just in a nutshell, I before I did my paranormal investigating, I used to just be, you know, I used to think, oh, this is the way this works, and this is the way this works. Right. And one step after another, through my psychic work and the paranormal investigating, and even to interdimensional, I began seeing firsthand, no, that's not true, this is true. This really happened. I'm not losing my mind, I'm very coherent. This is the case, this is the case. And so the things that I believed were true before were not. And that has put me in a position where I tend to be very suspicious of some of the things that were being told, because I've seen firsthand that that isn't true, this is true. And all of that just feels like that has set me up in a position where mentally I have to recognize these are lies and this appears to be the truth because it happened in front of me.
1: Do you prefer your psychic abilities or your mediumship? If you had to pick.
14: If I had to pick, I mean, I feel like that, I mean, I like to be playful and have fun. And so I tend to lean more into the psychic work, but the mediumship is so darn rewarding. This is where I recognize that the world is, there are people in our lives that are still there even if they've passed. So, it's like, what's your favorite? I mean, I love pizza and I love chocolate ice cream. I don't know if I'd want to give up one or the other. I probably should give them both up, but it's hard to say. And so to me also too, the client in front of me determines what I'm hearing. If someone comes up and I'm hearing, okay, this person really needs to be in touch with someone that they lost there, and it's a pervasive struggle in their life that they don't feel complete. There's unresolved issues. Then the psychic work matters, or the mediumship matters more than the psychic work. But then there are other people that they need to know what's coming at them next, and that they're okay with where their loved ones are, or they haven't had an experience, haven't experienced a terrible personal loss of someone yet. And so they're much more focused on, hey, should I do this or this? Does that answer this for you?
1: You do a great job, Mark Nelson.
14: Well, hey, so do you, Mr. Norrie.
1: We're going to take calls next hour with Mark about psychic questions or mediumship. Do you have a preference when people called in?
14: Yeah, I mean, I can tell you, here's the thing. I would say I would lean towards the psychic, because the mediumship takes a little more to dig in. And I want to be, I'll say here that I would be more open because of time frame and all of that to do the psychic work.
1: Truly remarkable work that you do. Have you ever been disappointed doing what you do?
14: Yeah, you know, it's very rare, but I also, just as like you, we all know people who play their cards close to their chest, or they're used to keeping things from you. I've had some readings where people are just like, you're putting up walls on purpose. Why are you here with me if you don't want me to look at things? But those are rare. I can count on one hand how many times that's happened. And in terms of disappointment, I worry. I see people that strike me as being really pleasant and thoughtful and kind, and they're about to go through a tough time. So that can be a little bit concerning for me. I'm empathetic, empath, and so I feel for them. And so that may be more of a common thing. It's like, gosh, I pray that these people make good choices and move ahead, and they'll be okay.
1: Mark, how do people get a hold of you?
14: You can go to marknelsonmedium.com, marknelsonmedium.com, and there you can set up an appointment with me. I do group readings. I do one-on-one. I'm available by Zoom calls. I now live in North Carolina, so it's I'm a little bit out of the way. I used to live in L.A., and people would just show up because it's just a bigger population. Here I've had very few readings. It's not like I'm living out in a shack in the woods. I live near Charlotte. It's a good-sized city.
1: Nice town.
14: But, I'm loving it that they can find me, marknelsonmedium.com.
1: What got you out to North Carolina?
14: I followed my lovely daughter out. We were both, she couldn't afford a home in the Los Angeles area, and she and her husband and kids moved and found a nice place up back here. And I kept visiting and going, my wife and I, it's like, you know, this is pretty easy living here. Short winters, and affordable homes, and it's a nice place to live. And it turns out I'm shocked at how many people are coming to North Carolina now.
1: Grandpa Mark Nelson, right?
14: Yep, Grandpa Mark Nelson. I can't believe it, but yes.
1: Nothing wrong with that. We'll be back in a moment with phone calls with Mark Nelson. If you want readings, psychic or mediumship, just ask him a question. He'll run with it from there.
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7: From the National Newsroom of the Canadian Press, I'm Karen Rebo. RCMP say six people are presumed to have drowned in Sunday's daytime sinking of a fishing charter boat southwest of Richmond, BC. Four others were rescued after a passing civilian boat reported seeing several people in the water 18 kilometers from shore without any flotation devices. Many hours of searching turned up no sign of the missing six. The Joint Rescue Coordination Center in Victoria says Mounties hope to learn details of the accident after interviewing the survivors, two of whom are in critical condition. A police underwater team is preparing to do a deep water search for the downed vessel in the Georgia Strait. An out-of-control wildfire continues to threaten an evacuated village in the Northwest Territories as flames from this fire reach nearby highways now.
8: Fire officials say the blaze has been growing toward the village of Fort Simpson. As of last night, it had reached at least one highway west of the main town site. The fire is estimated to be more than 100 square kilometers and has prompted a shelter-in-place order for those still in town. An evacuation order was issued Sunday for the island community of 1,300 people. Most have been staying at a gymnasium-turned-evacuation center in Yellowknife, east of Fort Simpson. The village says fire crews will work to supply sprinkler systems and fight the blaze as required. Aaron Sousa, The Canadian Press.
7: With New Brunswick's new unpaid sick leave law, all 10 provinces in Canada now have some sort of job protection for people who need extended time off for serious illnesses.
9: People with illnesses such as cancer can take up to 26 or 27 weeks of unpaid leave without fear of losing their job. New Brunswick was the last province to increase job protection for workers. It adopted a law allowing up to 27 weeks of unpaid leave for illness and injury recovery, up from 5 days. Quebec has had long-term sick leave for more than 2 decades, but the rest of the country only introduced similar rules over the last 2 years. The wave of change came after Ottawa in 2022 extended unpaid medical leave for federally regulated workers to 27 weeks and EI sickness benefits to 26 weeks. Brenda Molina Navidad, The Canadian Press.
7: And music star said goodbye to industry icon Clive Davis yesterday.
10: Kenny G played a mournful sax solo. Bruce Springsteen said Davis was not the most humble person in the music business.
11: Clive was big and bombastic and brave and full of ideas and just believe, believe, believe, believe.
10: Davis died at his Manhattan apartment at the age of 94. Jennifer Hudson was in tears after singing a song from another artist whose career was launched by Clive Davis, Whitney Houston.
12: We love you, Clive.
10: I'm Ed Donahue.
7: This is the Canadian Press. In sports, Canada will face Morocco in the round of 16 at soccer's World Cup after the North African Giants needed extra time and a penalty shootout to knock the Netherlands to their earliest World Cup exit. Morocco entered the tourney ranked 7th in the world, while number 30 Canada won its first ever World Cup knockout game with a 1-0 win over South Africa Sunday in Los Angeles. Canada and Morocco will battle Saturday afternoon in Houston. In baseball, George Springer turned a leadoff triple into an error-aided home run, and the Toronto Blue Jays snapped their six-game losing streak with a 2-1 win over the visiting New York Mets. Former Jay Bo Bichette received a rousing standing O in his return to Rogers Center. And in NBA news, Ja Morant is headed to Portland after the Trail Blazers and Memphis agreed on a trade Monday. Portland is sending Jeremy Grant and Chris Murray to the Grizzlies as part of the deal. From the Canadian Press, I'm Karen Rebo.
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16: Now the latest forecast from the AM 800 Weather Center. An orange heat warning continues. We'll have a mix of sun and cloud with a chance of rain and the risk of an afternoon thunderstorm today. A hot high of 35 with the Humidex 45 or 113 Fahrenheit. Chance of showers this evening as well. A windy low of 25 or 77. Sunshine for Canada Day on Wednesday, the high 36, and sunny Thursday, the high again 36.
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1: And welcome back. George Norrie, along with Mark Nelson. His book is called The 7-Minute Vacation. The release date was a few weeks ago. How has it been received so far, Mark?
9: George, I'm really knocked out. Like I said, I'm hearing people are buying it all over the place. I'm on the Amazon Hot new releases. It's number one for a long time. I think I'm still in, as I checked earlier today, number one on that. And so that I'm hearing from people that have bought it and they've been really pleased with it. And so I'm honored. And the whole title is 7-Minute Vacation, How to Stop Overthinking, Clear Your Mind, and Receive Clear Guidance in Just 7 Minutes. And everyone, thank you for buying it and thank you for reading it.
1: As a psychic medium, what do you recommend to people who want to do what you do?
9: Well, I would say learn to quiet your mind. I mean, here's the thing. Sometimes I really feel like some of the messages that I get, they whisper to me. They're not yelling. So sometimes you're going to get something that just, you know, stops you in your tracks. What I would say is that remember how it feels when you get something for the first time that feels, okay, that isn't just my thoughts. I'm getting something new, something different. And how does it feel? Again, George, you know, like when you're on, you're singing, your voice, you're in tune, you're in the groove, you know how it feels. It's not unlike that for someone who's learning to get messages. That, and it's hysterical. People will tell me, I think I'm psychic. Why do you think you're psychic? Well, I predicted that this happened. I saw this happen. I said, well, if it walks like a duck, it talks like a duck, it's a psychic. You're doing psychic work. You just haven't learned how to honor it or take control of it or to develop it. So I would say take time. And also too, if you get information you think is real, write it down, validate it. That was what I did. The first time I got something, it seemed obscure. And so I went and found out if in fact the information I was receiving was accurate. And it turned out to be yes. And so from there I said, okay, if that's happening, I have to listen for this more often. So that's my advice to people. Don't disregard it. Don't let someone tell you you're crazy. I mean, I'm very glad that my wife early on, when I told her, it's like, honey, I think I'm getting things. I'm hearing messages. Then she was supportive. And so if your significant other, your family or somebody, friends, they're telling you you're crazy, it's like they may be wrong. They may be wrong. Listen to what feels right to you.
1: Does your father still communicate with you?
9: Yes, regularly. He shows up. I have a dad and a stepdad. Both of them are really important to me spiritually. They were friends. In fact, before my dad passed, about a month or so before he died, he woke up in the middle of the night, turned to my mom and said, you know what, if anything happens to me, this friend George, coincidentally, not you, another George, would be perfect for you. And she's like, stop it. Go back to sleep. You're young. You're 32 years old. Don't think about this. And then within a year of his passing, they were married. And so both dads show up. They both give me advice on different things, and I'm grateful for it.
1: She married George, huh?
9: She married a George. And you know what's interesting? That George ended up actually having an experience where he felt like he was abducted. My stepdad is this big guy, at least he was. He looked like a bouncer, and he was a big, strong, tough guy. And it's just these experiences. He would roll around in bed and be screaming and yelling. And it's like my mom is trying to get him to calm down. And he really described very much the experience that other people who have been abducted have had. So to me, that went a very credible, strong guy. And again, he was an exemplary guy. Can you imagine someone marrying a woman with six kids? Well, my dad, George, did that. And he actually was my dad longer than my actual real dad, my first dad.
1: How did he treat you?
9: He was, we would say, dad, saint or insane. Who would marry someone with it? He was, when we were all, after my dad was murdered, we were all kind of acting up, losing our minds, going all over the place. And he showed up and gave us very clear, loving discipline and set boundaries again.
1: Did they ever convict your father's murderer?
9: Nope, they never did.
1: Oh.
9: In fact, we had this big cop from New York say basically, came to visit us. We were living in South New Jersey, Southern Jersey. And he said, you know, my advice to you is to don't pursue going after these people. They know where your kids are at bus stops. They're not going to be nice. They're going to hurt you if you continue to follow up, and we can't protect you. This is my mom telling me this. And so they had a very clear idea over. It was a made man in the mafia that they know where he was that night. They know he was in a place where my dad was. They sent, then he instantly overnight was moved to Florida, the reported killer. And so the police said, you gotta leave it alone. You have all these kids. You can't protect them. We can't protect them. And you're putting yourself and all of them at risk. So we had to, mom made the choice, well, I don't want to lose anybody else, and I'm not going to take on, you know, the mob, so I'm going to back off. And she did, and I thank God she did, because I don't know if all of us would still be here. I'm the oldest of six, and I have a stepbrother and sister, too, who were part of the family for a very long time.
1: Sadly, was your dad involved with these people?
9: It was almost out of like Goodfellas. He was in the wrong, his truck broke down he went into the wrong bar in Brooklyn. It was at a time when a lot of, as they call them, civilians were getting killed for being in the wrong place. New York in the late 60s, some neighborhoods were going south quickly. And I feel like he was not. I've had messages where he didn't do this. He wasn't involved. And so that's he just was in a place where people killed other people for sport.
1: The calls are rolling in for you, Mark, so let's go to them now. Let's go to Suzanne in Minneapolis to get things started. Hi, Suz. Go ahead.
10: Hi, George. Hi, Mark.
9: Hi, Suzanne.
10: Hi, Mark. Hi. I was just wondering, I have a hefty goal I want to get done this year, and I was wondering if I will achieve that.
9: Wait, can you repeat the question one more time?
10: Yes, I have a large goal that I want to get done this year, a large project, and I was wondering if I can do that this year.
9: Yes, Matt, I would also tell you that some of the help you have may not be help. They may be more holding you back. So I want you to be very focused and also to don't let other people's objectives and goals get in the way. I feel like you have a plan, but there's a lot of people that they think they're going to help, but they're not. So I would encourage you to be very selective about how you approach the goal. It feels like I do see you signing a contract. I'm not sure if there's a signature at the end of all of this. I see you signing it off and like it's all good. So, but watch the help that may not be help.
1: All right. Good luck, Suzanne. Go ahead.
10: Okay. Thank you.
1: All right, you're
9: welcome. Thank you, Suzanne.
1: When you get these impressions, Mark, what comes to you? How does it come to you?
9: Well, this one, I saw all of these people like hanging on to her, slowing her down. It's almost like she's racing for the finish line and then she's getting pulled and tugged. And then I saw a flourish of a signature at the end of it. So it makes me think that she's going to sign off on something. It gets finished. Feels like getting the signature in a dotted line is what matters. But I just see all of these hands reaching out, like they're helping, but it's almost like they are slowing her down. So be selective. That's how it pops up.
1: Let's go to Rick in Massachusetts. Hello, Rick. Go ahead.
11: Hey, George. Hey, Mark. How are you?
9: Good. Hey, Rick. Nice to hear your voice.
11: Thanks for taking my call. I really need it tonight. I've been fighting with my mortgage company who's committing fraud and trying to foreclose on my house, even though I'm not behind on my payments. So, so it's, you know, it's a little bit stressful, and I'm probably going to force me to do bankruptcy to stop it and then have to sue them, but I'm not sure what to do. So see what you think about that.
9: My sense is that you're going to need to pull out all the stops. I feel like that they're not going to change their approach, declare bankruptcy. Oh God, I hate to say it, but it feels like they're going to use every little trick in the book to get you, to get the property, do whatever you can. I feel like too that, there are two guys that seem to be collaborating on the corruption or the take on your place. Feels like someone could make a lot of money. Two guys. I feel like there's two partners, like they're covering for each other. So if you're seeing two people that seem to be backing up each other's lives, it's not your imagination.
1: Rick, do you think that's what's going on? They want your house?
11: Yeah, I think they do. I mean, I have about according to Zulu, whatever, I have about $380,000 in equity, but I couldn't access it because by the time they started, they started ruining my credit. Right away.
1: You've made your payments on time, right?
11: Yes, I have. Yeah. Yeah. I paid them more actually than what I was supposed to by $200.
1: Do they accept your payments?
11: Oh, they did. Well, that's how they tried to get around this. They lied about how much escrow that I had on my taxes. That was one of their big things. And then they would say, oh, they expected me. They thought my payment should be $2,400, which it's never been $2,400. So if I made my payment, my normal payment, which was $1,686.40, something like that, they wouldn't accept the payment. So that's how they got around that, too. They said, oh, it wasn't a full payment, so we could not accept your payment, your money. They just put it in an account and, like, escrow, whatever they call it, just holding account.
9: And I got to tell you, there's at least two people doing this. There's more than one person involved in ripping you off. They're collaborating. They're, and it's really like then it feels conspiratory.
1: I'd get a real estate attorney, wouldn't you, Mark?
9: Yes. Don't good point, George. Don't fight this on your own, please, because this is their business. And also too, they have done this before. They understand how to act as predators, and that you're not the first person that they did this to. Look for a pattern, get help. Don't fight it alone.
11: I do have an attorney now, so that's right. Hopefully it'll help out.
1: Let us know what happens, Rick.
11: All right. Thanks so much, guys. Have a good night.
1: Appreciate that.
9: You too.
1: What a bizarre story, Mark. My gosh.
9: Well, I believe it, though. I mean, so many people are being foreclosed on. I mean, on one hand, we hear the government, the economy is good. And on the other hand, stories like Rick, it's like people are, there's desperation also too. They see opportunity for theft. And some people, if you roll over, they're going to take you. They're going to take what you have.
1: I mean, I can understand legal maneuvers if the guy hasn't paid his mortgage, but he's paying it.
9: Well, if you were a criminal, you might see that as not a problem. You know, it's like, I want this. We can get this guy. They've probably done their research on him. Also, too, I really feel like that these kind of sneaky people, this is part of their business plan. It isn't one home they've ripped off. He's not the only one. They've got several going, and it just keeps – they have had success in taking other people's homes is what it feels like.
1: West of the Rockies, Sherry's with us in Penn Valley, California. Welcome to the show. Hi, Sherry.
12: Hi. Thank you so much for taking my call. I appreciate it.
1: How can we help you?
12: Well, I had major surgery 5 weeks ago in Los Angeles. I live in Northern California. I'm a cancer survivor, and throughout my journey, I've used my adversity to kind of take the bad and embrace the good. And, you know, every time I got a new diagnosis, and I would embrace something new and wonderful and try to work through my situation that way. And so despite the bad things, I've been able to have really wonderful things happen in my life despite my journey. But I just want to know, because this last go-round, it got extremely hard and the pain was really severe. So even though I was still teaching or doing my art or the things that I love to do to give back, it became more difficult this time. So I had like a cutting edge surgery, and you know, I think it's all going to be fine. I see the surgeon tomorrow, but I was wondering if you have any feeling about whether I'm going to stay well this time, or do you know?
9: Well, two things. Is there nerve damage associated with what you're going through?
12: Absolutely. Yeah. In fact, at one point I lost the feeling in my left arm completely, so I couldn't do a lot of the things that I love, but I have gotten that back. So that's the good news.
9: Well, I think that you can get through this. One thing, there's two things. I feel like that the nerve damage, it's when you go in for a procedure, a surgery, the potential for them to either nick a nerve, something being impinged, feels mm-hmm. like it's real. So have a conversation with them. Make them explain how they're going to help you avoid it, because I heard impingement and or cut of nerve, okay. Which then causes the problem. The other thing, too, is that with all of this, I want to ask you to be very conscious of trying to keep inflammation at a minimum. So look at diet. I do like red light therapy, red laser therapy as a healing part of the healing modality. But be conscious of nerve damage. I feel like that you do get through this, but it just... The doctors, I don't know, maybe they're, you'd hate to think that they're in a rush. I mean, I feel like you're with credible people, but it's a difficult procedure for them to avoid, nicking what might be a critical nerve that you need. So, you'll be okay. It will get better. I do think your doctor is really looking at you closely. All right. I feel like that they're paying attention. So I would say be optimistic, but ask those questions about how do they protect you.
1: Jerry, what kind of cancer did you have?
12: Well, I had thyroid, and then that was removed, and then it came back in my spine. So I've been dealing with spinal cancer. So I actually had, I've had two surgeries already. I just had another one 5 weeks ago, and they took the cancer out and rebuilt my cervical vertebrae. And I'm, I was, that was the thing that I think you've picked up on, is at my cancer surgery to remove my thyroid, they had damaged my right vocal cord. So before they did this surgery, they were worried that I would lose the ability to breathe or speak on my own.
1: Wow. You're doing so well now.
9: I feel like you're now.
12: So.
1: Are you walking okay?
12: Yeah, I mean, it was really difficult the first 2 weeks, but I'm really getting around well. I feel much better than I did before surgery. I feel hopeful, and yeah.
1: All right, well, good luck to you, and you stay, keep us on top of things as well. Mark, we're going to take a short break and come back in a moment.

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9: Now the latest forecast from the AM 800 Weather Center. An orange heat warning continues. We'll have a mix of sun and cloud with a chance of rain and the risk of an afternoon thunderstorm today. A hot high of 35 with the Humidex 45 or 113 Fahrenheit. Chance of showers this evening as well. A windy low of 25 or 77. Sunshine for Canada Day on Wednesday, the high 36, and sunny Thursday, the high again 36.
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1: And welcome back to our final segment with Mark Nelson as we talk about his life as a psychic and a medium, and he is one of the best. TV shows, how many have you worked on, Mark?
13: That's a good question. I feel like I've done most of the paranormal stuff. I mean, I've had, you know, what's funny too is I've actually worked behind the scenes. I was brought in, I've been used as we'll call it a bird dog. Well, someone will say, is there anything in this house? Mark, go look. And so a producer brought me up. In fact, that happened out in the Silver Lake or east side of Hollywood. And they asked me, what's here? And it turned out they brought me to a house where they suspected that this was the location for the Black Dahlia murder. And it was with, I believe it was Ghost Hunters. They wanted to see if there's anything there. I've done Haunted History, Ghost Adventures, Ghost Hunters, and a bunch of other stuff. And then 2020 was like a very straight up, hey, we think there's something here. So there's that. And I've also been written up in House Beautiful, which is kind of funny, and then a New York Times article on what happens when you live next to a cemetery, what can happen. I've been around, and it's been fun. It's been a great adventure.
1: All right, let's go to final calls. They're coming in like crazy. Let's go to Aaron in Fountain Valley, California. Aaron, go ahead.
14: Thanks, George, Tommy, and Mark.
1: Sure thing.
14: I would love to ask you, Mark Nelson, what do you think about the missing scientists, and especially General William Neil McClasland? Mm-hmm. Who was set to testify to Congress in 2 days before he goes missing. Thank you.
13: All right. Hey, Aaron, I do think that this is part of, there is a conspiracy going on, that there is, I mean, I can't help but think that there's like, what, 15, 13 scientists all related to the same topics. Feels like that there, it isn't just about aliens, it's about using energy. And I do think that there is a concerted effort, and it isn't the whole government, but there is a group within the government, a shadow division within the government that is taking out these people. I hate to say it. I know I'm full-fledged conspiracy theory there. I feel like that there is so much money that we can't even conceive of that could be moved, lost, changed, accumulated, because of the technology and the information that these doctors have. There is no coincidence that someone disappears right before they're supposed to testify. This is happening. This is real. So my advice to anybody in this world, if you're doing work that is cutting edge, be very careful who you think your friends are.
1: It's a very bizarre story, is it not, Mark?
13: Oh, and you know, part of it, it's so in our face, but people, it's like, I gotta go to work today. I gotta pay this bill. I gotta do this. I'm not gonna think about this whole spate of disappearances and, the importance of their work. It's, people can't, they have to find a way not to be so busy as to miss all of this.
1: Next up, let's go to Ruth in Maryland. Hey, Ruthie, thanks for the birthday card.
15: Oh, you're welcome, George, and thank you for taking my call. Thank you, George and Mark. And Mark, first of all, I just want to tell you I'm very sorry about what happened to your father. And George was mentioning the TV shows. You were just mentioning the TV shows that you did. And I just wanted to know if you had ever done any paranormal investigation at Point Lookout State Park prison, that was the prison camp, Point Lookout prison camp, and the lighthouse there in southern Maryland, here where I live. It's right down the street, about 20 miles. And because at one time that was supposed to be the most hauntedest place in the country. And if you have done an investigation there, I'm really curious about what you found out. Thank you.
13: Well, I wish I had. And I would tell you, if someone wants to invite me to come check out Point Lookout, I would go with my wife, who's my partner in crime, so to speak, in looking into these things. I have investigated prisons, though, and they can, I mean, There's so much energy there. I've been in prisons in the Los Angeles area that were closed, and it's real, the energy in these places. And it really comes down to, if you, someone died tragically, died in anger, can't accept what happened to them, then that place is going to hold their energy. And so, Love to Go, I believe it's probably as tough or a impactful as you say, but I haven't been to that one. But prisons, I've been to a couple of them, and they can make your hair stand up. I mean, there's so much fury and anger in them. I've been in one in the Charleston area where there was, you know, we were on a spot where they used to have a gallows, and man, that place, I mean, we heard, felt, saw things happen.
1: Let's go to Craig in Louisiana. First time caller for us. Hi, Craig.
16: How's it going, George?
1: Good, buddy.
16: Thank you for taking my call. I was just unexpectedly got in on your show. It's I'm driving a semi at night, and it's an honor to have, you know, be on your show.
1: Thank you. Thank you for keeping America going, Craig.
16: Man, I like love listening to you guys all every night, so. But my question for Mark, I was undecided on which topic to go with. I went with the relationship, and I'll stick to that. But I lost my mother about a week ago, and I'm about to start a new job with a national carrier going over the road. But I was curious about my relationship. Crazy about this little lady, and I was curious if there was to be any insight on if there's any long-term serious future with her, or am I could possibly be wasting my time?
13: I think that she's easily distracted. Hate to say it. I feel like that as much as you can reach out to her, I mean, you have to have your own dignity in here and all. But my sense is that your schedule may make it difficult for her to always be there and wait. I do think it wasn't your imagination. She did spark to you. She does. But I think that to make this work, I would really work at trying to be there with her as much as you can. Also, too, did mom have a problem with, like, vision, one eye or eyes having some damage?
16: Yeah, she I don't think so. She had dementia and just a slowly declined for quite a while.
13: Yeah, because what I saw was, like, her not being able to see, so maybe that was the dementia side of it. She wasn't seeing things, understanding them. So mom says that I'm clear again. I'm okay again. And that I feel it too, that she was almost a danger to herself at a certain point. She says, I'm clear again. I know what I'm talking about. I'm clear. So she says, thank you for the, you know, she knows that you loved her. She knows that you want to be with her more, but she's okay now. She wants you to know she's okay and that she hears when you pray for her.
16: Thank you so much, man. That will be kind
13: of
16: you.
13: Well, buddy.
1: Thank you.
13: Thank you.
1: Well said. John in Eugene, Oregon, west of the Rockies. Hi, John. Go ahead.
17: Hey, how's it going, Mark?
13: Hey, John.
17: I just started a business, back in November. It's a security business. Just wondering if you can give me any insight on that. Also, my wife has this lump in her breast, and I'm just wondering if you can see anything about that.
1: Wife has a lump, and then his business. Go ahead, Mark.
13: Okay. The business, I feel like that this is going to work really well. I'm hearing encryption, if that's part of what you do, protecting people's information. I don't know if you do that kind of thing. But it feels like that would be part of it. I do feel like that there is a demand for what you're doing. Also, too, I feel like that you're able, I'm seeing you shaking hands, which makes me think that, okay, you're going to put some deals together. As for the lump and wife's breast, I feel like that it can be managed. It feels like more lumpectomy versus everything being taken, removed. Feels like that it can be contained. I would say moving faster on it versus later gives her an excellent potential for survival. It just feels like lumpectomy, get it out, and then she is feeling pretty good. It feels like that it can, the growth feels somewhat self-contained. It hasn't metastasized. So it makes me think that you'll get to have her in your life for a long time.
1: When you're giving these kind of readings, Mark, do you have a spirit guide that helps you?
13: Yes. Well, here's the funny thing, George, is like I've worked in medical, I've written for a number of medical companies, including oncology. I've written for a whole range of them. And so what I feel like is that I have guides that are very specialized towards helping me with medical issues. And so they do show up. And I feel like that this guide, it feels like I'm talking to like a GP, a general practitioner, someone that's approachable and helpful. And so I would say this feels like I said, for John, his wife, a lumpectomy versus anything else, and that she'll be okay.
1: Well, that's good news. Let's go next to Paula in South Dakota, east of the Rockies. Hi, Paula.
18: Hi, George. Been a long time listener, first time caller.
1: Well, thank you, and go for it. Go have some fun.
13: Paula.
18: Hi, Mark. I'm a great grandma of this amazing 5-year-old little boy, and we have such a bond. And his grandma has him right now, and she's not allowing my son and I to see him. And I wanted to know if we can resolve whatever it is that's keeping us from seeing him.
13: Is there some battle or question about money involved with all of this?
18: No, not that I know of.
13: All right. Check to see that there, it feels like that there's a financial problem related to this. This grandmother, I feel like that she's going to remain kind of problematic. But what can you do about it? I would say persistence and prayer. Persistence and prayer, and then you get to see her. Keep praying and be persistent. And I feel like that you can wear her down. Okay? So that she does allow you to have that connection. But it feels like prayer, persistence, putting this in God's hands. But I feel like that this lady has got like an axe to grind about. Oh. Got an axe to grind. Yeah. And so, it feels like that there, if you can help her, I don't know if she's got financial issues or something. I keep hearing money is part of a motivator for this, but prayer. And I think that this little girl is conscious of not seeing you. All right. So let that work for you and pray for that little girl. But I do feel like that you can resolve this, but it's going to take, like I said, those two factors.
1: What has been the most frightening thing, Mark, you've come across doing what you do?
13: Having a spirit come home with me and cause my wife and I to have a big fight. I say this to everybody, protect yourself. Make sure you're saying prayers, surround yourself in white light. Something came home and caused my wife and I to have like a very out of character fight with each other where we're screaming like banshees. And it's like, wait, this isn't us. Where were we? Oh, you were just in a house where a serial killer took the lives of many women. All right. Let's recognize that there's something else going on here. We have to address this, tell it to go. And that was pretty bad. I mean, I've had a door slam in my face. I've seen things slide across a table, believe it or not, and move. And that gets your attention. But, how did I forget this? I was in a house and I felt something put its hands on my throat.
1: Yeah.
13: Someone take a picture. So, and you know, there are these cameras that turn energy into like figures, you know, like, you can see a skeleton. And they had something on my neck. I said, there's something here. It's got its hands on my neck. Take a picture. They said, yep, there's something there. And then my friends who were with me kind of pushed it away and prayed and pushed it away. But literally, I'm feeling this, there's pressure. It felt, and it's not like I'm being strangled by a physical person, but I felt There's something there. Please help me with this. And the camera proved it to be the case. So that was interesting.
1: Mark, keep in touch with us. I always like talking to you, Mark Christopher Nelson. His website is linked up at coasttocoastam.com. For Dan Galante, Tom Danheiser, Sue Trikas, Lex Lonehood, John Ladasur, Alec Fernandez, Tim Banal, George Knapp, and Richard Serrett, I'm George Norrie, somewhere out there on Coast to Coast AM. We'll see you on our next edition. Until then, be safe, everyone.

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10: 26 degrees in Windsor Essex. We're under an orange heat warning with a mix of sun and cloud today, a 40% chance of a shower or thunderstorm, a high of 35, but with the humidity feeling more like 45 or 113 Fahrenheit. I'm Rusty Thompson, AM 800 News. Coming up, moving forward with the Village at the Barn and Canada's next World Cup opponent has been decided. But first, Environment Canada has issued an orange alert for Windsor Essex due to the extreme heat. The weather agency says the heat wave will continue through Friday and possibly into next weekend before temperatures drop slightly early next week. The high is expected to hit 35 degrees this afternoon, but feel more like 45 with the humidity. Environment Canada says along with the heat, the hot and humid air can also lead to deteriorated air quality. The city is going to investigate a proposal to turn the former Windsor Arena into a supportive housing village for those experiencing homelessness, mental health, or addiction issues. Council has approved the proposed Village at the Barn and $2.5 million to begin a detailed site condition investigation so construction and operating cost estimates can be developed, along with design work that can be used to seek potential funding from the upper levels of government. Mayor Drew Dilkin says this step is necessary.
11: We will not be able to do this unless we get provincial and federal support. What both levels of government require, though, is a plan. So council said we approve this high-level plan. Administration, prepare the proposal that now goes to seek support from the provincial and federal government so we can deliver the Village at the Barn.
10: It's estimated it will cost $60 million to install 102 private pod-style dwellings along with on-site housing supports and wraparound services at the revamped barn. Tecumseh and Lakeshore are working to showcase businesses, shopping, and investment opportunities in a key corridor along the border of the two municipalities. New branding and banners are now in place along the Manning Road-Amycroft Commercial Corridor to highlight four business districts under the slogan, "Where Everything Comes Together." Tecumseh Mayor Gary McNamara says the area already functions as one connected hub across both communities.
12: When you look at our district, and in particular the Manning Road district, whether it's Amycroft or adjacent to that and part of our Green Valley Plaza, are basically one district, maybe two municipalities separated by, we look at it as an imaginary boundary, but we do share something in common.
10: McNamara adds everyone's working to enhance those commercial districts and that the foundation is already there to support more activity. It's 5:02. We're under an orange heat alert with a mix of sun and cloud today, a 40% chance of showers or a thunderstorm this afternoon, the high near 35 with the humidity feeling more like 45 degrees. AM 800 News, local news first, on air, online, and on Facebook, X, and Threads. Canada's defense minister says the manufacturing sector in Windsor-Essex will have a significant role to play in rebuilding Canada's defense sector. David McGinty delivered that message to leaders in the local tool, die, and mold industry during a sold-out event in Windsor designed to highlight new production opportunities opening up within the supply chain.
1: This is the kind of depth of talent we want to pivot to help us implement our defense industrial strategy.
10: His message comes as Ottawa is rolling out a $6.6 billion defense strategy aimed at made-in-Canada products for the military. Louis Jean, the president of the Canadian Tooling and Machining Association, says some of his members are already eyeing opportunities in the defense sector.
6: It is a big shift for sure, but it's not insurmountable. A lot of companies in this space are already making that movement. So they just need to do things like get your controlled goods certification, develop relationships.
10: The federal government has already pledged to invest 5% of GDP annually into defense by the year 2035. A key date for a critical trade agreement will come and go this week as the United States continues to push for concessions from its closest neighbors. The U.S. is set to officially inform Canada and Mexico on Wednesday of its intentions for the free trade pact known as CUSMA. All signs indicate the Trump administration will blow past the July 1st date without agreeing to renew that deal. Failing to agree to renewal will trigger a rolling annual review for up to 10 years, at which point CUSMA would expire if it's not renewed. Canada's round of 16 opponent at the World Cup will be Morocco. After the team forced extra time against the Netherlands with a dramatic stoppage time equalizer, the teams were tied 1-1 after 90 minutes with Morocco scoring in added time. Morocco advances to face Canada Saturday after the Canadians reached the knockout stage with a 1-0 win over South Africa. When news breaks, be the first to know. Sign up for breaking news email alerts at am800cklw.com. 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
10: Now the latest forecast from the AM 800 Weather Center. Sunshine this morning, turning to a mix of sun and cloud with a 40% chance of showers and a risk of a thunderstorm during the afternoon. Heating up to a high of 35, feeling more like 45 with the humidity. Partly cloudy tonight, a 40% chance of showers and a risk of a thunderstorm in the evening before clearing. The overnight low down to a very warm 25. For Canada Day Wednesday, sunny, a high of 36. Clear Wednesday night, the low dropping to 25. More sunshine and heat on Thursday, a high of 36. Thursday night, cloudy periods with a 30% chance of showers, a low of 25. Right now in Windsor, we're sitting at 26 degrees, that's 79 Fahrenheit, with the humidity already feels like 38 or 100 Fahrenheit. I'm Rusty Thompson, AM 800 News.
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0: Good morning. It's that time on Monday morning. We get to talk to Dan Riskin, CTV News Science and Technology Specialist. Good morning, Dan.
1: Good morning. How are you?
0: I am good, Dan. The reason
1: Very polite. You sound so polite when we talk.
0: Well, see, this is a funny study, Dan, because I, as you might have noticed, over the course that we've been working together, I speak fast. But there's a study that says if you slow down, you actually sound more polite.
1: Yes, this study does show that. And here are two different ways they come to that conclusion. The first part is they asked people to read a passage casually or read it politely. So different people were asked at different times to read it. And they timed how long it took people to read this standardized passage of words. And on average, it took about 30 seconds for both groups, but it was slightly different. And if you break down the difference, it was 29.7 seconds versus 27.9 seconds, and you do the math, it's about 6% longer if you're asking people to be polite. And so this is an interesting little piece. And then this is the part I really like. They got people who speak Hebrew to listen to recordings of other people speaking in Finnish. So there's no way they understand the words. And they were asked, do you think those people are speaking formally or do you think those people are speaking casually? Like, are they being polite?
0: Okay.
1: And people were 75% accurate at being able to tell whether the people speaking Finnish were being polite or not. And so the idea is that when you're being polite, you're showing someone the courtesy of breaking down every word clearly because you don't take their attention for granted. And that is, I guess, a really easy way to come off as a very polite person would be just to slow down a bit. And I guess you and I, Meg, have just been just throwing ourselves under the bus in terms, we sound terrible because we talk very fast.
0: Yeah, I know. And you know, I think, you get into this rhythm where you want the most amount of information in the shortest period of time, right? And, that clearly is not very effective, especially if you want to sound nice or polite.
1: Yeah, so I guess we've learned our lesson, but the problem is nobody's going to ever know anything that's happening in the Windsor-Essex area because you'll be so slow to explain it, being polite to them, that you won't have time to get through all the information. Maybe you have to find a balance.
0: People will say, move it along, Meg.
1: Yeah.
0: I love this other study that you're going to speak about. 45% of elderly improve with age. What does this mean?
1: So, we all know a fine wine improves with age, but there's this belief that when people hit the age of 65, it's just downhill, period, for everybody. And the truth is that if you take the average of, like, say, 1,000 people who are 65, and you look at their performance on a cognitive test or how fast they can walk, and then you look at the average of those same people when they're 75, you will see a decline, because on average, people go down. But if you look at all the individual traces for all those individual 1,000 people, some of them don't go down. Some of them actually go straight, and some of them go up. Some people get healthier. Some people get smarter with age. And so this was a study to break that down and sort of do a break. Well, is it really rare for somebody to get smarter? Not at all. 45% of the people in this study, and it was like 11,000 people in the study, 45% showed either an improvement in their walking speed, which is correlated with a whole bunch of health metrics and cognitive metrics, so that's really important. It was either walking speed or performance on cognitive tests. Either one or both of those, 45% of adults over the age of 65 improved over the course of 10 years. So this idea that we hit this wall when we turn 65 and we just start falling down and rolling down the cliff, that's just not the way it is for most people. There are people who decline, but not everyone. And so I think this is a really nice uplifting science story because it's proof that you're sort of, you know, you still have a lot of control over what happens, and getting out there and getting exercise and reading books and doing the things that we all know are good for your brain and good for your health. Those things can pay off, and you don't necessarily have to just resign yourself to a decline once you hit 65.
0: I also think this is why perhaps, older people with more perspective always say to younger people, take care of your body when you're young.
1: Yeah.
0: Take care of your body when you're young. So, you know, when you're older, you've already established that for yourself.
1: Yep. Yeah. So yeah, you're investing into that even in earlier years for sure, so that you can get those dividends. But I mean, 45 is a big number, right? I mean, it's almost 50%.
0: Yeah.
1: And so, It's I found this just a really hopeful, nice science story, and I always like those because there's lots of science stories that make me feel bad. So this is one that gave me hope. I like that.
0: And one last thing before you go here, we're supposed to see something kind of cool in the night sky coming up.
1: Yeah, there's this. It's called a nova. And nova means new, and it's a new star. And basically, every once in a while in the sky, we've got this series of dots in the sky that we call stars. You can still see some of them because with all the satellites flying around and all that stuff, but they're up there. But every once in a while, a new one pops up. And usually you can't predict that, but there are a couple, I think it's six or seven in the Milky Way, that will light up. Go bright pretty quickly and then fade over the course of about a week and then stay gone for about decades and then they reappear. And there's one that's on an 80-year cycle and it's this really weird mechanism where you have a little star and a big star next to each other and the little star is dead and not lit up, but its gravity is pulling material from the bigger red giant star. And as the material accumulates, it gets heavier and more dense and more dense and more dense over the course of 80 years. And all of a sudden, there's a thermonuclear explosion. The whole thing lights up on fire. It's bright. You can see it in the sky from the Earth. It's as bright as the North Star. And then it fades over the course of about 6 days. And then it does it again 80 years later. And so this thing is due. And people have been saying, any day now,
0: okay,
1: this is going to happen. Now, when it does, you'll see things on the news about it, and you'll know where to look in the sky. But it will be visible with the naked eye. So keep your ears peeled to this station and to other places for any news about this thing called T. Coronae Borealis. That is going to be a big deal when that happens. It's going to be a nova.
0: Oh, okay. I was just wondering, what is it called?
1: T. Coronae Borealis. It's like corona is like a crown. And Borealis means north, like the Aurora Borealis.
0: Okay.
1: So T. Coronae Borealis.
0: See, I think we can name it something cooler.
1: Yeah, I think so.
0: You know, yeah. I mean, that doesn't really roll off the tongue. I don't know. I would name it like, you know those names that we all classically, you know, named our pets when we were younger? Like yeah. Spotty, Sparkly, yeah. Something like that.
1: Those are great names. Yeah, I was thinking we could name it Meg, but then people might confuse it with Megalodon and you. So it's very confusing because there's so many great things named Meg already. But maybe that's just what makes it a perfect name for this.
0: Okay, what about
1: Meg? I'll start a campaign to name it Meg.
0: Oh, what about like Mega Star? Mega
1: Meg.
0: Yeah, I like it. I like it.
1: But Mega Meg. I like it.
0: Okay, thank you so much, Dan. We really appreciate it. That's Dan Riskin from CTV News Science and Technology Specialist joining us like he does every Monday morning.
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11: Now the latest forecast from the AM800 Weather Center. Sunshine this morning, turning to a mix of sun and cloud with a 40% chance of showers and a risk of a thunderstorm during the afternoon. Heating up to a high of 35, feeling more like 45 with the humidity. Partly cloudy tonight, a 40% chance of showers and a risk of a thunderstorm in the evening before clearing, the overnight low down to a very warm 25. For Canada Day Wednesday, sunny, a high of 36. Clear Wednesday night, the low dropping to 25. More sunshine and heat on Thursday, a high of 36. Thursday night, cloudy periods with a 30% chance of showers, a low of 25. Right now in Windsor, we're sitting at 26 degrees, that's 79 Fahrenheit, with the humidity already feels like 38 or 100 Fahrenheit.
9: Wyandotte Street West has lane restrictions in both directions from Sunset to Huron Church Road for milling, paving, and minor concrete repairs. That work expected to last through July 8th. Through tomorrow, the eastbound expressway will have overnight lane restrictions from Jefferson to Lauzon, and the eastbound off-ramp to northbound Lauzon will be closed 8 p.m. to 6 a.m. Riverside Drive East has off-and-on lane closures near St. Rose Avenue. That's for the queuing of trucks during construction of the St. Rose Pumping Station, ongoing 9 to 3 Monday through Friday until October. And Central Avenue has off-and-on lane restrictions at the expressway on and off-ramp intersections. That's for traffic signal installation. You're asked to follow the posted construction signage and drive with caution in the area. That work ongoing until Friday. From the AM 800 Traffic Center, I'm Dustin Kaufman.
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13: where we bring you the stories, conversations, and interviews that matter.
14: We are going to be talking with one of the organizers of this year's Fringe Festival. We have Laura K. Bird on the line. She's going to let us know why today is such an important day for Windsor Fringe. Laura, thank you so much for joining us today.
15: I am so happy to talk about Fringe any day. But you're right, today is a special day.
14: And what makes it so special?
15: Well, just a few short minutes ago, our tickets went live.
14: Oh, my goodness.
15: So you can now start buying tickets for Fringe Windsor 2026.
14: Oh, my God, incredible. So
15: yeah.
14: When is the festival? If we are planning to head out and we are getting all of our Fringe picks in order, today is the day to go and grab those tickets online. Where can we find all the information about it? When does it all start?
15: So the festival itself runs from July 23rd to 26th. We're in three locations. We're back with Show Studios on Monmouth and the Old Legion Hall on Brant Street. And to find out the information on all the shows and set up your ticket sales, you just have to go to fringewindsor.com.
14: Okay, so I'm checking out fringewindsor.com. We brought it up here, July 23rd to the 26th. So it's just coming up in just a few weeks. You've got 11 different shows this year. Tell us a little bit about where all of these different shows come from.
15: Oh, thanks for asking that question. We always have the bulk of our shows as local shows, but this year we've had a real increase in shows from out of town. So we have shows from Edmonton, we have shows from Kingston, we have two shows from Toronto. One of our Toronto shows, interestingly enough, was actually an award winner at last year's Toronto Fringe Festival.
14: Oh, wow. And now we get to see it.
15: I know. And we get to see them. And that's what's really so important about Fringe. It's entries by lottery, so you'll never know what you get a chance to see. And one of our shows, Becoming Psychic, for example, it's toured to New York, Montreal, Boston, and now coming to Windsor.
14: Oh, wow. So you can see kind of a profile of some of the shows. Becoming Psychic, as you mentioned, it's a dramedy. It's 60 minutes. You get to see kind of like a little idea of what you're in for. The Drake Equation is a drama, 55 minutes. It's a mature piece. It gives you a little bit of a content note about what some of the themes are. So you kind of know a little bit about what you're getting into, depending on which of the 11 shows you're interested in. But there's really so many to choose from, and there's such a wide range. So what do you see here, like as a these emerging pieces?
15: Yes, exactly. A theme sometimes emerges. Last year it seemed to be music, musicals. They were all over the Fringe. This year we have at least five shows that are solo performance pieces.
14: Oh, wow.
15: And they really range from comedy. We have Mom Says Mom Said Death, Tales from the Mothership, local stand-up comedian, bringing her show in, and to drama. You mentioned the Drake Effect, so that is much more of a dramatic piece. What I love about the show pages this year is it's all in one. You can go click on the picture for the show you want to find out about. You get to hear a little bit about the show, a bio of the artist that's coming in. It shows you the running time. It gives you a little content warning if there's something you might not want to see, and a little bit about each artist's production. So it's fun to know where the artists came from as well.
14: Yeah, it's a great opportunity to see artists that you're not familiar with as well, and even with artists that you are familiar with, these emerging pieces that they're creating, maybe something that's a little bit on the outside of what they normally do, say on the fringe, one might say.
15: Absolutely. And when you talk about creating pieces, one of the other shows I'm kind of really excited for is it's called The Main Event, and it is by the Creative Community Experience. So this has theater professional Alice Nelson working with Creative Community Living Windsor, rather, and they're devising their own show, and it's going to happen at Fringe Windsor this year.
14: Oh, very cool. And what a great opportunity to see those performers that maybe haven't really spent a lot of time on stage. For them, it's kind of a new experience.
15: Absolutely.
14: So now you've got on the website here how to fringe. Step one, we want you to check the schedule. Step two, you can purchase tickets. They range from $10 to $18. You're going to need a ticket to attend. You can buy online or in person at the Fringe Club. 100% of that ticket price goes to the artists themselves, which is the coolest part about Fringe, I think. And then step three, we want you to buy a button for $5. That gives you a festival pass. That money goes directly to the Fringe Festival. And then you get to take in some shows and give your feedback, because voting actually counts for this festival. There will be a winner for the local Fringe. And what kind of awards are you going to be giving out for the Fringe final ceremonies?
15: Well, we have a couple of different awards. The first one is, of course, our most popular, and that's like the People's Choice Award or the Patrons Pick Award. That's the one that you, the audience, the people that come to see the shows, they get a chance to cast a vote for what their favorite was. This year, we're also adding what's called the Critics' Choice Award. So we have a jury of three people in different that are active in different areas of theater, and they're going to see every single show, and then they're going to sit down and they're going to hash it out, debate what rises to the top for them. And then our favorite one, my favorite one, is Spirit of the Fringe. So one of the key things about Fringe festivals is they're really community-based. There's a lot of interaction between artists and audiences, the staff and the volunteers. You'll notice there's a volunteer button if anybody wants to volunteer and get free tickets. But Spirit of the Fringe really just, that's someone who really embodies that collaborative, collective community experience.
14: Well, let's talk a little bit about that volunteer aspect as well. Now, you do have, when you head over to the Fringe Windsor website, fringewindsor.com, there are places where you can contact the organizers here and let people know, let you know your partners on your team there that you are interested in volunteering. What kind of volunteer opportunities might be out there for somebody who wants to get involved and maybe get a free ticket to the show?
15: Well, we have a few key ones. One of our volunteer positions, which seems so underrated, is our runner. So if you're not sure about doing many things around theater, our runner is literally the person that sits in the Fringe Club, and whenever we need something transported between venues or around the space, they're our person. We also really need box office support. These are the people that help us sell the tickets during the Fringe. We have information and merchandise folks. And then at each of our venues, we have our venue captains and our front of house. So if you think of that as being, if you go to the Capitol or any of the other theaters, those are like your usher and your head of the front of house, it's called.
14: Right, right.
15: Can't think of another term. We call it venue captain because they're in charge of that venue.
14: Right. So there's lots of opportunity for anybody who wants to get involved and get connected with the festival.
15: There is. And you know what? If you can only do one shift, that's fine. The shifts range. They're usually about between 2 hours and 2.5 hours. And for every shift you work, you get to have a ticket to a performance.
14: Well, it is such a great festival. I can attest. I was able to be one of the volunteers last year and see some of the pieces. I think I got to all of the pieces last year. It is such an incredible festival, and we are looking forward to it this year. Once again, it all kicks off July 23rd, and you can get your tickets right now at fringewindsor.com. Laura, thank you so much for being with us today and letting us know about it.
15: Thanks so much, Kristen.
14: That's Laura K. Bird. She is one of the organizers of this year's Fringe Festival, Fringe Windsor, taking place at Show Studios and at the Legion there in Walkerville. Definitely check it out if you can.
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3: -26 degrees, winds are Essex. We're under an orange heat warning with a mix of sun and cloud today and a 40% chance of showers or a thunderstorm this morning. The high near 35, feeling more like 45 or 113 Fahrenheit with the humidity. I'm Rusty Thompson, AM 800 News. Coming up, an old church in LaSalle will meet the wrecking ball and another extreme heat day for the region. But first, the city is taking the next step to see what needs to be done to turn the former Windsor Arena into supportive housing units for those battling homelessness, mental health, or addiction issues. Council has approved endorsing the proposed Village at the Barn and $2.5 million in funding for a detailed site condition investigation, construction and operating cost estimates, along with design work to seek needed funding from the upper levels of government. Mayor Drew Dilkin says this step is needed because the city knows very little about the current state of the over 100-year-old building.
4: We know that there is some asbestos in the building. We know that there is some lead paint, and so there are some things that we know will have to be dealt with one way or the other, whether the building gets torn down one day or whether we do a full renovation of the barn. And so we need to do that work to get the full and complete picture of the substances that we have to deal with. But we're going to have to do this to move forward one way or another, and today we start the process.
3: It's estimated it could cost $60 million to implement the plan. Another sweaty day is in store for Windsor Essex. The region is currently under an orange alert due to the heat, with the temperature expected to rise to 35 degrees, but feel more like 45 with the humidity. Environment Canada warns, along with the heat and humidity, the air quality might also be impacted. The defense minister says Windsor Essex has the depth of talent needed to implement Canada's new defense industrial strategy. David McGinty told leaders in the local tool, dye, and mold sector that the region has a unique opportunity to shift its production focus to seize opportunities to help produce ammunition, weapons, and armored vehicles.
5: The small and medium-sized enterprises have an opportunity to fit into an ecosystem, a supply chain. And as we grow with more and more building in Canada, on Canadian soil, there will be more and more opportunities.
3: Louis Jean, the president of the Canadian Tooling and Machining Association, says Windsor has an existing auto manufacturing footprint, but the pivot to defense production could occur without high cost to businesses.
6: This really opened our eyes up to say that, hey, maybe those traditional customers aren't always going to be as loyal as you once expected. So you look for opportunities in other areas to do the same things you're actually doing all along, only for a different customer.
3: Earlier this year, Ottawa rolled out a $6.6 billion defense strategy aimed at made-in-Canada products for the military. It's coming up on 5:33. We're under an orange heat alert, a mix of sun and cloud today, 40% chance of a shower or thunderstorm this morning, the high near 35, feeling more like 45 with the humidity. AM 800 News, local news first, on air, online, and on Facebook, X, and Threads. A former church property in LaSalle is going to meet the wrecking ball this July. Rock Developments has purchased the former St. Paul's Church property at the corner of Malden Road and Sprucewood Avenue for $1.2 million. President Rocco Tullio plans to tear it down for a new retail commercial space.
7: We're talking with numerous national tenants, obviously, because of its proximity and the location right in the heart of, you know, LaSalle and right at the signalized intersection. So we don't have anything nailed down as yet, but we're starting the process of rezoning and the site plan. We already had a pre-consultation meeting, so municipality's been always great to deal with.
3: The church closed this past March following a major decline in attendance and over $500,000 in needed repairs. Tecumseh and Lakeshore are highlighting a shared commercial district. The two municipalities are launching new branding and banners along the Manning Road Amy Croft Commercial Corridor to highlight four business districts under the slogan, "Where Everything Comes Together." Tecumseh Mayor Gary McNamara says the response from the business sector has been encouraging.
8: I think the business community are pretty excited the fact that both municipalities are working collaboratively together to enhance both those commercial districts. And I think it makes a whole lot of sense.
3: McNamara adds the foundation is already there to support more activity in that area. New changes affecting auto insurance in Ontario are set to kick in tomorrow, offering drivers more flexibility when it comes to their plans.
0: As of July 1st, 9 insurance accident benefits that had previously been automatic in every Ontario policy will be optional, such as income replacement, caregiver benefits, and death and funeral benefits. One insurance

0: brokerage says opting out of all optional benefits may save a driver around $75 to $100 annually in premiums, but it estimates that a self-employed contractor off work for a year after a serious crash could lose more than $20,000 in income replacement benefits. Brenda Molina Navidad, The Canadian Press.
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1: Now the latest forecast from the AM 800 Weather Center. A mix of sun and cloud today with a 40% chance of showers and a risk of a thunderstorm this morning. The high near 35 degrees, feeling more like 45 with the humidity as this area is under a orange warning due to the heat. For tonight, clear, a warm low of 24. Canada Day Wednesday, sunny, very hot. The high near 37, feeling like 45 with the humidity. Clear Wednesday night, the low down to 25. Sunshine for Thursday, a high of 36. Thursday night, cloudy periods, a 30% chance of showers, a low of 25. Right now in Windsor, it's 26 degrees, 79 Fahrenheit, with the humidity feels more like 38 or 100 Fahrenheit. I'm Rusty Thompson, AM 800 News.
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6: The top stories, conversations, and interviews you might have missed.
7: That's one thing this community does very well, helping people in need. And I have a couple negative stories to end off the show that have turned positive, and it's how I want to end the show today. I want to make sure we're highlighting these stories. And this one, and I do want to include Chatham with our community, okay? Because this one of the stories here, it just leaves you shaking your head. Just days before the season was set to begin, thieves stole essential equipment from a Chatham Youth Flag Football League, forcing organizers to cancel opening day and leaving dozens of excited kids heartbroken. But instead of giving up, the community has rallied together with donations and support to help get the league back on its feet. I just love this. This morning, we're joined by the league organizer, Jason Reynolds, to talk about what happened, the overwhelming response from the community, and what it says just about the people of Chatham when adversity strikes. Jason, thank you for coming on. I really do appreciate it.
8: Hey, thanks for having me.
7: Take us back to the beginning here. You're going, you're getting ready for the league here. You're looking at the equipment. You notice it's all been stolen. Just your immediate reaction, what was going through your head?
8: Pure shock. I've been doing this for 33 plus years and walked in the same way I always do, and just to not see the things there where I had put them last, or where they should be, it kind of just puts you in a sense of shock. I really didn't know how to process it. I found myself walking around the storage shed multiple times thinking I had maybe misplaced something myself, but everything that we essentially needed was gone.
7: I wish I had this opportunity. My high school didn't have a football team, and so flag football would have been really cool. And I think that it's awesome that you're able to give these kids that opportunity. And Chatham, when we're talking about what would have been stolen here, help me out. Flags, pylons, is it, you know, equipment? Like what was actually stolen?
8: It would have been flags, balls, and cones, pylons, yeah.
7: And without any of that, obviously, there's no football, right?
8: Yeah, we were unable to run it all that day.
7: How many kids' families affected by this?
8: So I probably have close to 200 kids playing in the league, and I have probably half that in a men's league that I run on Sunday mornings. I run the kids in the afternoon.
7: Probably the hardest thing you've had to do here in a while, I'm sure, but how do you drop the news to them? What did you say? What did you do?
8: It was It was like a sick feeling that I had, but when I showed up, the guys were already on the field warming up, ready to get going, and I just had to let them know that somebody had taken the equipment and we would have to postpone it, and we would do everything that we could to be back on the field the following week. Because I had been doing this so long, people understood instantly. We've been running this year in and year out, week in and week out, without interruption. So to have this happen, guys were really understanding. Families were really understanding. Everyone kind of rallied together instantly to make sure that we could get back in a position to do what we do.
7: Okay, good. Because I saw there was a little pushback on social media. Is that correct? And I didn't get it.
8: I was very... It was a roller coaster of emotions. This had never happened to me before, so I was trying to process it all. And it's not a good feeling. You feel very violated, I guess, when things like this happen. So to be in that moment of just trying to recover, and then to see that there were some people out there that tried to take shots at me or our league or what we do, put that in question. I really struggled with that.
7: I don't blame you. You're doing what you can. You're trying to help out these kids, and you know, especially I'm sure some of them just try to stay out of trouble. So you got flag football here, and then you got to put up with that crap when you had nothing to do with it. So I totally understand. And I'm really sorry you had to go through that. Is this kind of a bigger issue here too, where let's say sports organizations, especially youth sports organizations, becoming targets for thefts? We're seeing this throughout different communities, and there's stories all around this country, sadly, that kind of have the same storyline that you're having, that you're facing.
8: I honestly think that we're in a day and age where we're seeing a lot more thefts all around. And some of these things that people are stealing, they don't even have a use for.
7: I said that to Will today, Jason. I'm like, you know, I'm going through a little bit. I'm like, who cares? Like, who wants to steal flags? Flags for flag football, or like pylons and different things like that. I'm like, I said it to Will today. I'm like, who in their right mind are stealing things like that? Like, I don't know, maybe you can sell it on some sort of marketplace for a little bit of money, but maybe you're right. People are just so desperate nowadays.
8: Even in the areas that we are in, like even if you were to try and resell that somewhere else, because we have so many families and people that are invested in us, it would have got picked up somewhere instantly. So it's not even something that you can resell. I think it's just the fact that you see something that you can take and you have the ability to take it and think that nobody's going to know, and you're off with it.
7: Yeah. There's a lot of truth to that, Jason. It's so sad. Yep. Okay. So let's get to a little bit of a good story here at the end. Disappointment, but give us a little bit of hope here and highlight this community of yours in Chatham.
8: So what I will say is I was very, like I said, I struggled with this at first. So I never went to social media asking for help. I never asked for donations. I'm focused. So one way or the other, we would have been running as soon as we could. But within, let's say, an hour or two, we had enough support and donations to restock everything brand new, and if we would have had the resources to get that stuff that day, we could have been up and running that day. That's how strong this community is with pulling together and supporting people.
7: If there's a way that we continue to help you out here, how do we reach out to you?
8: You can just and maybe get me by email, which is flagfb@hotmail.com, just short for flag football. We run every Sunday all day long until the end of August. So you're more than welcome to stop here in Chatham and see what we do and what we're trying to do with these kids. These kids are going to be the next leaders of our cities and towns. So, I mean,
9: raising them right and doing things the right way is really important. And I'm really happy to be a part of that. And I'm happy to be a part of a community that cares so much about the same thing.
7: Do kids have to sign up or can they just show up and play?
9: Kids sign up, okay. But we don't shy away from taking kids that aren't in a position.
7: I knew you were going to say that. I could tell, Jason. I knew you were going to say that. That's why I brought that up.
9: One thing I will tell you is I have been running flag football for 33 years. When I started playing 33 years ago, it cost me $50 to sign up. Today, it costs those kids $50 to sign up. I don't think anywhere ever you're going to find something in 30 plus years that doesn't go up in price. Yeah. I don't do this for the money. I do it because I love it, and I do it because I love bringing people together and giving them the same opportunities that I had.
7: I can tell you're that kind of guy. That's why I wanted to make sure I asked that question. FlagFB@hotmail.com. I don't know if they had those when I was growing up in my area where I grew up, but I'm really jealous because that would have been right up my alley for something to do in the summer. Last one here, and then I'll let you go. When those kids finally take the field for the first game, what do you think that moment is going to be like because of everything that you've gone through and the community stepping up to the plate here or stepping up to, I don't know, into the end zone here?
9: I think it's going to be like a Super Bowl event for them. They'll be coming out for the first day. They won't be just playing a game. They'll be getting their jerseys. We're going to have some of our supporters and sponsors come out, and we're going to do a big barbecue. So we're going to put on something really nice for these kids, and they are going to be super excited just to be out there and able to play.
7: Jason, I'm sorry you went through all of that, but continue making a difference in your community, making sure those kids are staying out of trouble, having some fun. Thank you for coming on. Really do appreciate it.
9: Thanks for having me. I really appreciate it.
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1: Now the latest forecast from the AM 800 Weather Center. A mix of sun and cloud today with a 40% chance of showers and a risk of a thunderstorm this morning. The high near 35 degrees, feeling more like 45 with the humidity as this area is under a orange warning due to the heat. For tonight, clear, a warm low of 24. Canada Day Wednesday, sunny, very hot. The high near 37, feeling like 45 with the humidity. Clear Wednesday night, the low down to 25. Sunshine for Thursday, a high of 36. Thursday night, cloudy periods, a 30% chance of showers, a low of 25. Right now in Windsor, it's 26 degrees, 79 Fahrenheit, with the humidity feels more like 38 or 100 Fahrenheit.
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15: For tomorrow, Tomorrow, the eastbound expressway will have overnight lane restrictions from Jefferson to Lauzon, and the eastbound off-ramp to northbound Lauzon will be closed 8 p.m. to 6 a.m. Through Friday, Lang Light closed from Grand Maris Road East to North Service Road for continued milling and paving work, local traffic only. Work continues on Sydney Avenue east of the Keg to Marintet and on Marintet at Sydney, resulting in lane restrictions until around July 26. And Wyandotte Street West has lane restrictions in both directions from Sunset to Huron Church Road for milling, paving, and minor concrete repairs. That work expected to last through July 8th. From the AM 800 Traffic Center, I'm Dustin Kaufman.
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6: Bringing back the best stories, conversations, and interviews.
7: Well, at Windsor Regional Hospital, they are celebrating one of their doctors who has been awarded a wonderful award with the Medical Award of Excellence from the Sickle Cell Awareness Group of Ontario. 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Dr. Andrea Servi, an adult hematologist at Windsor Regional, has been a longtime advocate for sickle cell disease patients, and I spoke with her today. Dr. Servi, congratulations. I have to say right off the bat, what a wonderful thing that you've got this wonderful award. You're being recognized for your work, and which is always important, recognized by the Sickle Cell Awareness Group with the Award of Excellence. Congratulations.
17: Oh, thank you so much, Patty. It was very, very unexpected, but definitely treasured. Thank you.
7: Well, today is World Sickle Cell Day, and this is something that I don't know that many people know a lot about. And it's, you know, they may have heard it, but don't really know how it affects people. So tell us about it.
17: Yeah, so sickle cell disease is actually one of the most common inherited disorders that affects our red blood cells. And so red blood cells are the cells in our body that carry oxygen through to all of the tissues. And so individuals affected with sickle cell disease do not have normal shaped red blood cells. And so under periods of stress, maybe where oxygen levels are low or even emotional stressors, there's a change to the shape of the red cells, so they're not able to carry oxygen sufficiently anymore. But more than that, it sets off an inflammatory cascade. And so typically this is a disease that's associated with very significant episodes of pain. And that's often what will bring individuals to the hospital and into the acute care settings. But it also causes a lot of chronic pain, and it can impact really on every organ system of the body. And it is a disease that is associated with reduced life expectancy among individuals. So this day really commemorates and serves as a global recognition of a lot of the struggles that individuals living with sickle cell disease experience, not just in their health, but in many other social elements of life. And also the caregivers and family members of individuals with this disease.
7: The pain that's felt, is it concentrated in any part of the body, or is it an overall thing because of the fact that it's red blood cells?
17: It's a great question, Patty. A lot of times people will have characteristic sites of pain, and so it's the bones, particularly in the hips, but also in the ribs and the chest that can be impacted. But really people can feel this pain anywhere because, as you said, red blood cells serve every tissue of the body.
7: Is there a cure?
17: There are more curative therapies available. So for us in Ontario and in Canada, the quickest, I shouldn't say the quickest, but the most available curative treatment would be a stem cell transplant. And that's synonymous with a bone marrow transplant, typically from a sibling donor. And so that's something that is more and more being explored for individuals who are eligible if they have a matched sibling donor that's available. And in other parts of the world, there are efforts towards gene therapy, and we're hopeful in the future that becomes an option for our patients living in Canada as well.
7: For the transplant, is that to bring in healthy red cells to hopefully, you know, combat what's there that's affected?
17: That's exactly it. And so it's to bring in stem cells from somebody not affected by sickle cell disease so that there are red cells basically at the originator level basically that are not impacted by the mutation that causes those changes in the shape of the red cell. That's exactly it.
18: When you said it was an inherited blood disorder, would every child of someone with sickle cell get it? Is it is that how it spread, or is that passed on?
17: Not necessarily. And so to be impacted by sickle cell disease or sickle cell anemia, there would need to be two gene mutations. So somebody living with sickle cell disease would potentially have a 25% chance of passing on sickle cell disease to a child if their partner carried the trait. And so it does depend on the genetics of the person affected by the disease alongside the person they're having a child with. And so it's not necessary that a future child would necessarily have sickle cell disease, but that is how the trait gets passed on. And the sickle cell trait or sickle cell disease is actually protective against malaria. And so that's how the trait tends to persist within the population globally. And that's why we do see that individuals affected come from places where malaria is endemic. So different parts of Africa, the Middle East, and India tend to be more common.
18: Is it very common?
17: It's becoming more and more common. So in Canada, there's just under 7,000 individuals living with sickle cell disease. Most individuals in Canada are in the Toronto area. So in Ontario, we have about 3,500 individuals. But we are seeing with differences in birth rates and global immigration patterns that there are more and more individuals living with sickle cell disease within our region.
18: Well, I really appreciate it, Dr. Servi, for coming on to talk more about this so we can, you know, spread the awareness of what's going on with it. And once again, congratulations on the being recognized for excellence.
17: Well, thank you so much, Patty, and thanks for the opportunity to chat about this. Always happy to do that.
18: Okay. Bye-bye now.
17: Okay. Bye-bye.
18: That's Dr. Andrea Servi, adult hematologist at Windsor Regional Hospital, a longtime advocate for sickle cell disease patients, and now the recipient of a medical award of excellence. Good stuff. Like to hear that and some good news out there.
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1: Six degrees in Windsor, Essex. We're under an orange heat warning with a mix of sun and cloud today and a 40% chance of showers. The high near 35, but with the humidity, feeling more like 45 or 113 Fahrenheit. I'm Rusty Thompson, AM 800 News. Coming up, the next step for a housing plan at Windsor Arena and what's in store for an old church in LaSalle. But first, Environment Canada has issued an orange weather warning as an intense heat wave blankets Windsor Essex along with much of Ontario and parts of Quebec. The National Weather Agency says the heat and humidity could continue to at least Friday and possibly into the weekend. The high is expected to hit 35 degrees today, but feel more like 45 with the humidity. It's the next step in turning the former Windsor Arena into the Village at the Barn. City Council has approved endorsing a proposed plan to transform the old arena into supportive housing for those battling homelessness, mental health, or addiction issues. The move doesn't commit the city to building the project, but it provides $2.5 million in funding for a detailed site condition investigation, construction and operating cost estimates, along with design work to seek needed funding from the upper levels of government. Mayor Drew Dilkin says this can't be delayed.
8: We know that this won't be inexpensive, but this is the trade-off of saying, do you let the kinds of things happening on your street that are disruptive to businesses, that make residents feel somewhat concerned about going downtown? Do you let that continue? How long do you get it continue? Or do you want to find a solution? And I always err on action and trying to find a solution. This is the solution.
1: An early estimate on the price tag for the plan was $60 million. The defense minister is telling the manufacturing sector in Windsor Essex they have an opportunity to shift their production focus to fit into Canada's new defense industrial strategy. David McGinty told leaders in the local tool, die, and mold sector during a stop in Windsor that the area has the depth of talent that's needed to implement that strategy. He says businesses involved in the sector could also help make Canada a global player in the long term.
9: If we end up having a few companies in this region convert their operations to help achieve our defense objectives, they may very well then be well placed to serve the needs, sell their products, their processes, their research, their engineering to any one of the 31 other NATO alliance members.
1: Earlier this year, Ottawa rolled out a $6.6 billion defense strategy aimed at helping small and mid-sized businesses pivot to produce made-in-Canada products for the military supply chain. It's coming up on 6:03. We're under an orange heat warning, a mix of sun and cloud today, with a 40% chance of showers, a high of 35, feeling more like 45 with the humidity. AM 800 News, local news first, on air, online, and on Facebook, X, and Threads. A former church property in LaSalle is going to be turned into a retail commercial plaza. Rock Developments has purchased the former St. Paul's Church property at the corner of Malden Road and Sprucewood Avenue for $1.2 million, with plans to begin demolition this July. President Rocco Tullio says most of the church's artifacts have already been removed by the diocese.
11: I'm Catholic, so I know how important this church is to the residents and to the town, and yeah, we want to commemorate the church also. So the town, I've asked the town to come up with some ideas and that we can implement into our design and into our development, I should say.
1: The church closed this past March following a major decline in attendance and over $500,000 in needed repairs. Tecumseh and Lakeshore have unveiled new branding for the Manning Road Amy Croft Commercial Corridor. It's to highlight four business districts along the border of the two municipalities under the slogan, "Where Everything Comes Together." Tecumseh Mayor Gary McNamara says the foundation is already there to support more activity.
4: We've got two beautiful hotels, and one in each municipality in the district. We got, in Tecumseh, beautiful parks. We got Lakewood Park. We got Lacoste Park. And, tremendous opportunities where we can bring people into the region.
1: More banners and branded elements will be installed later this year. Canada will face Morocco in the round of 16 at soccer's World Cup after the North African Giants needed extra time and a penalty shootout to knock the Netherlands out of the tournament. Morocco entered the tournament ranked 7th in the world, while number 30 Canada beat South Africa on Sunday for its first ever knockout win at the World Cup. Canada and Morocco do battle Saturday afternoon in Houston. When news breaks, be the first to know. Sign up for breaking news email alerts at am800cklw.com. 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
5: Broad losses hit Canada's main stock index yesterday. Toronto's S&P TSX was down 156 to 34,823. In New York, the Dow was up 306 and the Nasdaq gained 522. In Tokyo this morning, the Nikkei rose 594 points. The Hang Seng in Hong Kong gave back 145. Our dollar is trading overseas at 70.26 US. A chief economist says there's a low probability the U.S. will scrap the CUSMA trade deal. This despite stagnant Canadian growth over the past year due to U.S. tariffs. Doug Porter from BMO telling investors he would not consider Canada to be in a recession. Health Canada has okayed the first generic version of the Wegovy weight loss injection. It's made by Canadian company Apotex. Six more generic applications are under review. And sports stores in Ontario and Quebec are clearing out an overstock of Italian soccer merch. One shop in Montreal says with Italy's team not in the World Cup, it put a dent in sales. From the Canadian Press Business Desk, I'm Aaron Sousa.
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15: Good morning. You're listening to Mornings with Mike and Meg. It is Tuesday. And, it is warm out there. Just walking from the car into the building this morning. It is hot, nice and early. Your weather forecast, it's going to be a hot day. Heat warning upgraded to orange today. High of 35 or 95, 40% chance of showers with risk of thunderstorm early this morning. That 40% chance of showers or thunderstorm until 8 a.m. Mix of sun and cloud for the rest of the day. Tonight, we'll see a low of 24 or 75. And then tomorrow, that's when things really get turned up a notch. 37 or 99 is what's being forecasted for tomorrow. There's a 40% chance of showers and a risk of thunderstorm in the afternoon. Thursday, 36 or 97, they're calling for lots of sun. The current temperature right now, it is 26 degrees out there or 79 Fahrenheit.
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0: Oh, that's a nice way to start the morning. Tragically Hip. We're going to play only Canadian artists today in honor of the fact that tomorrow is Canada Day, July 1st. We do not have a broadcast tomorrow. Mike and I are both off tomorrow. I will be back on Thursday, so I thought today we should really do it up. So please send Big Easy, send producer Elliot any of your favorite songs from Canadian artists today. We'll do a little list, write them down, and that just felt really appropriate. Canada Day is tomorrow, and there's a number of things that you can do, including the Canada Day Parade. And we're going to speak with the Parade Corporation a little bit later on in the show at about 7:37 to see what's new, what's different. There's fireworks in a number of municipalities like Amherstburg and I believe Tecumseh. Yeah. In Tecumseh as well, there's a picnic and live music at Lakewood Park from 12 p.m. to 2 p.m. Children's entertainment and games at McAuliffe Park. LaSalle, each municipality has their own Canada Day celebration. So if you're interested in checking it out, please do so. It's going to be hot out there. It's going to be real warm, 36, watching that parade in downtown Windsor. But nonetheless, hey, bring lots of water. Make sure you pack the sunscreen and some shade, a ball cap or something like that, because it is going to be a really warm Canada Day. I love Canada Day, and I feel like even in the last couple of years, I have felt more and more Canadian. I think it's what's happening in the United States. And I have to say, if I could give Donald Trump anything, it's that I feel like we've almost become more patriotic in lieu of some of the rhetoric coming south of us. And so it's a nice moment to celebrate. I think we're going to have some friends over to the pool. I might decorate a little bit. What are you guys doing for Canada Day? I have a little trivia here. You're going to have to write this down. Elliot, keep track of how many you answer right. It's a little how Canadian are you test. These are kind of funny. So number one, you say sorry when it's not your fault. Have you ever done that? Probably. Number two, you've eaten seafood on the East Coast. Number three, you've seen a moose. Number four, you've ordered a double-double before. Number five, you say washroom, not bathroom. Six, you've been to the top of the CN Tower in Toronto. Number seven, you've seen the Northern Lights. Number eight, you enjoy ketchup chips. Maybe after one too many. Nine, you've belted out Bob Cajun by the Tragically Hip with the buddies. And 10, experiencing the Calgary Stampede. How many did you get, Elliot? Oh, I don't think your mic is on. I know for myself I got 7 out of 10. That's how Canadian I am, I guess. 70%. I found this little test online. Is your mic working, Elliot?
1: It is now, I think. Check.
0: What'd you get?
1: I think four.
0: Four? Elliot!
1: Lights, order double-double. I say sorry all the time when it's not my fault. And actually, I think that's it.
0: So Elliot! Great. What the heck? You, like, failed my test.
1: Yeah, unfortunately.
0: You've never been to the top of the CN Tower in Toronto?
1: I'm afraid of heights.
0: Oh, Elliot. The tallest guy I know. Okay, all right, fair. Anyways, I hope everybody has a great Canada Day. Send us your request this morning. We're getting some messages in saying, Ahead by a Century by City and Color. Such an amazing rendition tribute. Okay, we'll get that on. Chuck Rowell here saying, Lee Aaron, What You Do to My Body. Oh, Jacinta saying, play anything Alessia Cara. She's amazing. Yeah, I love Alessia Cara as well. Another message from Carm from Bell River saying, Lakeshore's fireworks this year are celebrated in Stony Point. We got another message from John in Stony Point saying, I don't know if you said already, but the grand opening for the Stony Point Rona and Canada Day fireworks in the evening, among other things going on during the day, including a parade. That's in Stony Point. Okay. Another message here saying, good morning, Meg and Big Easy. It's going to be hot, hot, hot. Oh, it is. It is. It is really warm out there. Another song coming in. Good one. The Trues, Sing Your Heart Out. Another message saying, I second City in Color. Ooh, Shania Twain. We got to do some of that this morning for sure. And P1 Karen here also saying Rush as well. So, okay, we're going to get you some of your Candace song requests. Just felt like a really fitting time to do this. All right, let's take a look at your traffic. It is 6:14. And it was quiet on the roads this morning. I think a lot of people have this week off. Mike, Paul has it off. Producer Stevie will be back on Thursday. But I'm hoping people are enjoying their very warm, warm week. 519-792-2559. If you see something, it's Dustin Kaufman with your traffic this morning.
2: Wyandotte Street West has lane restrictions in both directions from Sunset to Huron Church Road for milling, paving, and minor concrete repairs. That work expected to last through July 8th. Through tomorrow, the eastbound expressway will have overnight lane restrictions from Jefferson to Lauzon, and the eastbound off-ramp to northbound Lauzon will be closed 8 p.m. to 6 a.m. Riverside Drive East has off and on lane closures near St. Rose Avenue. That's for the queuing of trucks during construction of the St. Rose pumping station, ongoing 9 to 3 Monday through Friday until October. And Central Avenue has off and on lane restrictions at the expressway on and off ramp intersections. That's for traffic signal installation. You're asked to follow the posted construction signage and drive with caution in the area. That work ongoing until Friday. From the AM 800 Traffic Center, I'm Dustin Kaufman.
0: All right, gas prices for today. According to Gas Wizard, 166.9 for gas. That is up 4 cents. And diesel, 184.9. That is up 5 cents. Coming up, we're going to talk to Rusty because the other thing about Canada Day is it's going to bring some conversations up about CUSMA, the trade deal. More on that up next.
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0: 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And your weather forecast today, it's just getting warmer and warmer. That heat warning upgraded to orange, high of 35 or 95 today. 40% chance of showers with a risk of thunderstorm early this morning, only until about 8 a.m. And then we'll see a mix of sun and cloud for the rest of the day. Tonight, low of 24 or 75. And then tomorrow, looks like tomorrow could be the hottest day of the week, 37 or 99. 40% chance of showers, risk of thunderstorm. And Thursday, 36 or 97 Fahrenheit. They're calling for lots of sun on Thursday. The current temperature right now is 26 or 79. And it feels like 45 with the Humidex this morning.
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0: Rusty, we're playing only Canadian musicians on the show this morning in honor of Canada Day because we're not here tomorrow.
1: Makes sense.
0: You a Kim Mitchell fan?
1: Yeah, I grew up hearing Kim Mitchell in the background. Absolutely. I mean, it's that doc rock kind of song up in the Parry Sound area, cottage country. So yeah. Absolutely.
0: I love that song. I love Patio Lanterns. We're getting lots of messages and keep sending them in. And Big Easy is writing them all down this morning. And hopefully we'll get to them when we can. But okay, let's talk about something else that, you know, kind of has to do with Canada Day, which is the Canada-US-Mexico agreement on trade officially comes up for review on July 1st, which could be interesting.
1: Yeah, so tomorrow, the U.S. will inform Mexico and Canada whether or not they want to renew the deal or it triggers a yearly review. Which at one, I believe, I just don't have the exact details in front of me of how it's going to work, but that after 10 years, then it would, you know, they'd have to make a decision on total renewal. But we'll finally see what the U.S. has in store for this whole agreement.
0: Yeah, because we have heard from President Donald Trump. I mean, he goes back and forth all the time on a number of different things, but, you know, he has said that we don't need this. Maybe we won't even sign it. We don't need anything from anyone, basically. But it also seems like things are changing as well, because I think it's not been all that popular, the tariff conversation in the United States. And we know that there's a lot of small businesses in the United States that are hurting right now because of the tariffs. So I'm curious to see how this plays out. I would expect it'll be ugly at points.
1: If it goes into that review process, first of all, it stays in effect. But the tariffs will probably still be in place. But I think, just depending on what you hear coming out of the U.S., I mean, industry itself likes the deal overall. Mm-hmm. There's some aspects that don't. As we've seen, though, throughout the course of his administration, if the right person gets in the right person's ear and gets in the right person's ear and potentially a donation is made.
0: Yeah, of $1 million.
1: Or more. That can sway what happens. But again, tomorrow will be the day. I wonder if the voices within industry are going to be loud enough, and the pressure will be, big enough to say, no, this works.
0: Yeah.
1: This works. And that need for certainty for companies that do long-term planning.
0: Mm-hmm.
1: I mean, plants aren't built on a whim. Strategies aren't just done, on a whim. So, I'm just curious to see the response tomorrow. What happens? And then where we go from here.
0: Yeah. I think the other thing, if we don't hear anything tomorrow, it sounds like maybe...
1: Well, we have to hear something tomorrow.
0: Okay.
1: Because tomorrow is the deadline.
0: Okay. However, Canada's former chief trade negotiator said yesterday he doesn't expect Ottawa to reach a tariff deal with Washington before the U.S. midterm elections. He told an audience Monday that there could be a window when U.S. President Donald Trump and his administration are looking for a political win before American voters head to the polls in the fall. And he said if that happens, there's a possibility for it to come together. But he said, I think it's more likely that discussions will continue beyond the midterms and possibly even into next year. So this guy, Steve Verhel, he led the talks for Canada during the renegotiation of the North American Free Trade Pact during U.S. President Donald Trump's first term. And, speaking about all this. So there's not a whole lot that we can do here, sitting here, Rusty.
1: No.
0: No. We have to see
1: We're
0: what happens.
1: Not involved in the talks.
0: No. Thank goodness for that as well. Okay. I want you to take my Canada test here because, of course, tomorrow's Canada Day. So keep a tally on your hands. All
1: okay.
0: right. How Canadian is Rusty? You say sorry when it's not your fault. You've done
1: yes.
0: that.
1: Yes.
0: You've eaten seafood on the East Coast.
1: I've not been to the East Coast, so no.
0: Okay. Have you seen a moose?
1: Lots.
0: Okay. Have you ordered a double-double?
1: Yes, but I've...
0: That's not your order?
1: I've scaled back to a regular. just a little too much sugar for me.
0: Okay, you say washroom, not bathroom.
1: Yes.
0: See, I think I say bathroom. And maybe that's from being so close to the States, right?
1: It's the debate that's dividing a nation.
0: Yeah. Okay, you've been to the top of the CN Tower in Toronto.
1: Yes.
0: I remember, we went there for field trips before.
1: I just took my daughters there last summer.
0: Oh, nice,
1: yeah,
0: nice. Did you go to the Ripley's Aquarium below?
1: Oh, we did the whole,
0: of course, the whole shebang. You've seen the Northern Lights?
1: Yes.
0: You've enjoyed ketchup chips.
1: Yes.
0: You're a ketchup chip enjoyer?
1: I have no problem with it. Yeah, they're great.
0: Okay. You've belted out Bob Cage and By the Tragically Hip with
1: absolutely.
0: The buddies.
1: Oh, absolutely.
0: And my last one, have you ever been to the Calgary Stampede?
1: No.
0: Me
1: but I'd
0: either.
1: Love to. I'd
0: Me
1: love
0: too.
1: To.
0: I feel like, you know, I mean, Tyler, my fiance, he has traveled from like coast to coast in Canada because the guys play all over, obviously. And so he's experienced like so many cool quintessential Canadian things. And I've, you know, got to share some of those moments with him. And, the Calgary Stampede is one I feel like I need to cross it off my list so that I can almost like officially become the most Canadian ever.
1: Absolutely. You know? Yeah. Go for it and get the hat. Do the whole thing.
0: Yeah. I'm wondering, has anybody out there been to all of our provinces and territories? Is there any of our listeners?
1: I'm sure there's some. Yeah. There's someone out there. There, we have enough truck drivers alone who pass through this area who have probably crossed all the provincial borders multiple times.
0: Yeah, I would think so. I think Tyler, he's been to every province. He's missing one territory, I think.
1: Well, that's pretty
0: good. Yeah, pretty good. Yeah.
1: That is pretty good.
0: Yeah, it is. It is. I mean, yeah, those guys, I mean, that's the beauty of sport, you know, when you're playing at a high level is you just, you get into all like the nooks and crannies too of the
1: country. Only got three provinces, well, obviously Ontario, Quebec, and BC.
0: Yeah, okay. I think I have like maybe five or six. Yeah, I would have probably five or six now that I've, and we're always looking to do more. Even
1: I want to collect the whole set.
0: Absolutely. I'm even thinking people keep asking us what we're going to do for our honeymoon. And we haven't quite decided yet, but we're thinking maybe Vancouver Island.
1: Oh, that would
0: be
1: nice.
0: Yeah.
1: People a little whale watching.
0: Things. Yeah. And, you know, we have so much experience out on the East Coast that it was like, okay, so we might do that. Or I might just lounge around Essex County and do next to nothing.
1: Backyard fun?
0: Yeah. It's definitely one or the other there. So, all right. Very good. Thank you very much for that, Rusty. And if you're wondering what's open and closed tomorrow for Canada Day, I've got a little list here for you. It looks like Devonshire Mall is open from 11 a.m. to 6 p.m. if you want to do a little shopping on Canada Day. Tecumseh Mall open from 11 a.m. to 5 p.m. Windsor Crossings also open 10 a.m. to 6 p.m. Grocery stores are open. 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Now closed, post offices, banks, government offices, public library branches, and the LCBO stores closed. City of Windsor, their administrative offices will be closed tomorrow. And 311 customer contact centers, regular business hours are 8 a.m. to 4 p.m., but they will be closed Wednesday as well. Waste collection here. Residential garbage, yard waste, organics, and recycling collection services will be delayed due to the holiday by one day in specific zones only. So make sure you're referring to your collection calendar if you're somebody who puts your garbage or yard waste or recycle out on Wednesdays. 6:29, Rusty has your news up next.
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0: 25 degrees and winds around 6. We're under an orange heat warning with a mix of sun and cloud today and a 40% chance of showers. A high of 35, but with the humidity, feeling more like 45 or 113 Fahrenheit. I'm Rusty Thompson, AM 800 News. Coming up, moving forward with the Village at the Barn and Canada's next World Cup opponent decided. But first, Environment Canada has issued an orange alert for Windsor Essex due to the extreme heat. The weather agency says the heat wave will continue through Friday and possibly into the weekend before temperatures drop slightly early next week. The high is expected to hit 35 degrees this afternoon, but feel more like 45 with the humidity. Environment Canada says along with the heat, the hot and humid air can also lead to some bad air quality. The city is going to investigate a proposal to turn the former Windsor Arena into a supportive housing village for those experiencing homelessness, mental health, or addiction issues. Council has approved endorsing the proposed Village at the Barn and $2.5 million in funding to begin a detailed site condition investigation so construction and operating cost estimates can be developed along with design work that can be used to seek potential funding from the upper levels of government. Mayor Drew Dilkins calls this step necessary.
1: We will not be able to do this unless we get provincial and federal support. What both levels of government require, though, is a plan. So council said we approve this high-level plan. Administration, prepare the proposal that now goes to seek support from the provincial and federal government so we can deliver the Village at the Barn.
0: It's estimated it will cost $60 million to install 102 private pod-style dwellings, along with on-site housing supports and wraparound services at the former arena. Canada's defense minister says the manufacturing sector in Windsor-Essex will have a significant role to play in rebuilding Canada's defense sector. David McGinty delivered that message to leaders in the local tool, die, and mold industry during a sold-out event in Windsor designed to highlight new production opportunities opening up within the supply chain.
2: This is the kind of depth of talent we want to pivot to help us implement our defense industrial strategy.
0: His message comes as Ottawa's rolling out a $6.6 billion defense strategy aimed at helping small and mid-sized businesses seek work and made-in-Canada products for the military. Louis Jean, the president of the Canadian Tooling and Machining Association, says some of his members are already eyeing opportunities in the defense sector.
3: It is a big shift for sure, but it's not insurmountable. A lot of companies in this space are already making that movement. So they just need to do things like get your controlled goods certification, develop relationships.
0: The federal government has pledged to invest 5% of GDP annually into defense by the year 2035. It's 6:33. We're under an orange heat warning with a mix of sun and cloud today and a 40% chance of showers. The high hitting 35 degrees, feeling more like 45 with the humidity. AM 800 News, local news first, on air, online, and on Facebook X and Threads. The former St. Paul's Church property in LaSalle has been sold for $1.2 million. Rock Developments has purchased the property at the corner of Malden Road and Sprucewood Avenue with plans to tear it down for a new commercial project. President Rocco Tullio says demolition should begin in early July.
4: I frequent that church quite a bit, and we understand the importance of it being of this development. It's the gateway into LaSalle and the best corner there is. So, we want to do something special there. We want to make sure that it's, well landscaped. I mean, I've been in contact with the municipality on, doing some things special there.
0: Tullio says the development will be designed to fit the surrounding neighborhood. Tecumseh and Lakeshore are working to showcase businesses, shopping, and investment opportunities in a key corridor along the border of the two municipalities. New branding and banners are now in place along the Manning Road Amy Croft Commercial Corridor to highlight four business districts under the slogan, "Where Everything Comes Together." Tecumseh Mayor Gary McNamara says the area already functions as one connected hub across both communities.
5: When you look at our district, and in particular the Manning Road district, whether it's Amy Croft or adjacent to that and part of our Green Valley Plaza, are basically one district, maybe two municipalities separated by, we look at it as an imaginary boundary, but we do share something in common.
0: McNamara adds everyone's working to enhance those commercial districts and that the foundation is already there to support more activity. Canada's round of 16 opponent at the World Cup will be Morocco after the team forced extra time against the Netherlands with a dramatic stoppage time equalizer. The teams were tied 1-1 after 90 minutes with Morocco scoring in added time. Morocco advances to face Canada Saturday after the Canadians reach the knockout stage with a 1-0 win over South Africa. When news breaks, be the first to know. Sign up for breaking news email alerts at AM800CK.

0: 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The quality of U.S. automobiles improved last year. 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
1: J.D. Power says industry-wide new vehicle quality posted its strongest year-over-year gain since 1997. That's based on a survey of some 80,000 car buyers or lessees of new 2026 models. And for the first time in 16 years, Ford came out on top of the initial quality rankings. Ford still leads the industry in recalls with 51 this year versus Stellantis 19. Industry-wide, the survey found it's glitches in infotainment systems that remain the top reported problem. I'm Tammy Trujillo.
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6: 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So we make sure they have everything they need, with a community of support, warm meals, and a place to rest. Because when a child is sick, family stays. 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

0: 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There's added capacity in ECE, early childhood education, and pre-health programs starting in the fall. 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And the weather forecast for today, heat warning in effect, high of 35 today or 95. And with the Humidex, I had to take a double look at this. 45 with the Humidex? That's what it's going to feel like. That's 113? Whew! 40% chance of showers with a risk of thunderstorm early this morning until about 8 a.m. And then we'll see a mix of sun and cloud for the rest of the day. Tonight, low of 24 or 75. And we were talking to David Phillips, climatologist, yesterday about this forecast. He said tomorrow, July 1st, Canada, we could actually break a record. 37 or 99 is what they're calling for. 40% chance of showers and a risk of thunderstorm in the afternoon. Thursday, 36 or 97, and they're calling for lots of sun. The current temperature right now, it's 26 degrees out there or 79 Fahrenheit.
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0: an all-Canadian music morning in honor of Canada Day tomorrow. And we got this request, Celine Dion, I'm Alive, multiple times on our text board. And you know I'm a big Celine Dion fan, so keep sending your messages in for songs that you want to hear. And producer Elliot, Big Easy, he's going to try and get as many of them on as possible. And actually, all the texts that are coming in, it makes you think, like, we've got some really, really talented musicians, really, really talented artists in this country. And it puts it into perspective when we do something like this. Okay, I saw this study and I thought it was really interesting, because we're having a big conversation right now around social media and kids and cell phones and all that. And at least 5 countries now have enacted or formally proposed nationwide bans or strict access restrictions for children under 16. Australia, the first country to pass a nationwide ban, that was back in December. Indonesia enacted an under 16 social media ban in March. Malaysia passed legislation just in June banning platforms for users under 16. Norway, the government plans to introduce legislation by the end of the year. And of course, here in this country, Canada, the federal government introduced a digital safety bill in June that would establish a nationwide under 16 ban. And there's several other nations considering bans for slightly younger, like 14 or 15 years old. Anyways, this study is kind of interesting, because although we're talking a lot about kids now and social media, what about parents? A study has revealed that over 75% of parents use some form of media, often smartphones, during family dinners. And there was a report published in the journal JAMA Pediatrics, surveyed over 350 parents, and about 78% of them reported using media during their last family meal. And the most common type was smartphone use. And it got me thinking, do you have rules in your house about using a smartphone at the dinner table? Or maybe you don't. Maybe you're like, yeah, I keep it on the table in case a text message comes in. Oh, I'm expecting a call. I sit it down next to me and I use it. Or maybe your kids are watching something on the smartphone. You're watching something on the smartphone at dinner. I want to know, what are your eating habits in your house when it comes to smartphone use? I don't remember. I got a smartphone when I was probably in grade 10, which would have made me like 13 or 14. And I do vividly remember, like, no smartphones at the table. My mom would not have probably been keen on that. And in fact, at that age, my mom started this thing where I was spending too much time on it, and I was going to sleep really late. And my mom noticed, oh, Meg is so tired. She's tired all the time. That's not like her. She, you know, she paid my cell phone bill. She went through my text messages, or my, I should say, the log. She could see these text messages coming and going real late. And she snatched that thing and she said, you're going to put it on the charger come 8 p.m. or whatever it is. And all of a sudden, I was way less tired and I had a lot more energy during the day. But I remember, my mom being kind of really skeptical about the smartphones. And I don't think we would have been allowed to do this. But it just, it wasn't also as popular back then either. You know, the cell phone at the time that I had it in grade 10, I mean, it didn't have the capabilities that the phones now do. And you know, I wasn't watching movies and TikToks on it or anything like that. But, you know, I know this is a really hard conversation in a lot of people's homes right now. And I want to know, do you have some rules around using a smartphone? Or maybe it's even watching television at the dinner table. Let me know. 519-792-2559. Give me some love on this, because I'm just yapping and yapping. I'm already sick of hearing my voice for this week. So somebody call in, talk to me. What about cell phones? P1 listener here, LJL, saying, just like no hats, no cell phones. Yeah. I get that. I think that's the way to go. I mean, we're on the phones all day. I like to think too, a lot of my girlfriends are talking about the way that they are going to raise their children and when to introduce a smartphone and when that's acceptable. And a lot of them were saying, you know what, though? I need to get off my phone a little bit more. Like, my kids see me on it, which doesn't set a very good example. And if your kids are watching you consume all this content on social media, well, how do you ask them not to get on social media or, you know, not to want a phone so early. And I think that's a great point. Maybe if I have kids, I'm going to get rid of my smartphone. I'll just get a flip phone. I would love to do that. Richie here is saying life was easier when the phone hung on the wall. Yeah, let's go back to that. I saw an advertisement the other day for a phone that it was exactly that. It was almost, it basically was a funky looking phone that went on the wall. It's a lot like what we had back in the good old days. It just looked a lot cooler. And I think that's the way to go. Because a lot of my friends are saying too, it's hard because when your kids start getting older and you're leaving them alone, you know, they're able to watch themselves. There is no landline phone. So you're kind of forced to give them a cell phone because you don't want them staying at home with no way of communication. But nobody has the landline anymore. Bring back the landline. That's my take. Bring back the landline and bring back your kid having to walk down to the office to call you. You know, we all got by. You would walk down to the office, you know, say to the secretary, I flew up. I need to call my mom. And then you would. And your mom would answer. And then your mom or your dad would come pick you up. All because the secretary and the office had a phone. Mary Ellen here saying my kids wanted cell phones. And I always told them they can pay the bill. When they can pay the bill, they can buy one. I think that's a great idea, Mary Ellen. I got a cell phone before I had a job, before I could afford it. But my mom reminded me all the time that I pay for this cell phone. This is not necessarily your property. And, you know, if I want access to it, then that's within my rights because this is not your phone, which I personally thought was, I thought that was getting older now. I can really appreciate that. Somebody here saying P1 Christina saying I live near a park and constantly see people walking by with their kids. The kids are picking up sticks, running, exploring, being kids, and the parents are zombies with their faces in the phone while walking. Yeah, I see this all the time as well. And I get it. It's hard. Your life is on your phone. You're making probably plans. You're responding to emails. Maybe you're trying to do a little work, but our kids are consuming this. They're absorbing the way that we are on our phones. Oh, I just want to go back to a time where phones don't consume all of us. We've got Lily on the line. Good morning, Lily. You still have a landline, is that right?
1: That's right, Meg. I will not give it up.
0: Okay. Yeah. Lily, do you have young kids or anything?
1: No. I'm 79 years old, and I'm not giving up my landline. I have a cell phone, but I don't use it for all the movies and all the other stuff. I just use it to text whoever I need to text or call my older kids or my grandkids.
0: Yeah. Lily, are you on social media at all?
1: I have Facebook.
0: Okay.
1: Only because I have siblings in other countries. You know, Scotland and out west.
0: Yeah.
1: And Australia.
0: And you've decided, like, you're not going to put that on a phone. I'm assuming you log onto a desktop or a laptop or something to access it?
1: No, I have a wee, what do you call that? Laptop. Not laptop.
0: A tablet?
1: A tablet,
0: yeah. Oh, okay.
1: I have a wee tablet.
0: Yeah.
1: And I use that to do all my other stuff. But it's only Facebook. I don't do those TikTok things, and I don't do any of that. Nothing.
0: All right. Well, thank you so much for the call. Yeah, I love that. Bring back the landline. And it would be strange. Like, we haven't had a landline in so many years, and none of my friends have landlines, you know. But as their kids, you know, are getting a little bit older, it is. It's like it doesn't make sense to just give them, in my opinion, it doesn't make sense to just give them a cell phone for the sake of, oh, well, you're at home, so here's, you know, unlimited access to whatever you want. Somebody here, Laura saying, I agree, Meg, I still have a landline. I held off as long as I could. When my son needed to call me, he had to use the school phone. Yeah, that's what I remember doing. We had no option. Go on down to the office there. And then it would force you, like, it had to be serious, you know. If you were going to call mom and dad at work, it had to be, you know, kind of something was, something was kind of wrong. You had to be, there had to be a real good excuse. Now, my sister got around this. My sister would go down to the office and she would call my grandparents for anything. And my grandparents would just, in a drop of a hat, come and pick her up. So my sister, she found a good hack to the system. We got a text message here. Good morning. This is Brayden. I'm 26 years old and growing up, there were no hats allowed at the dinner table. And as the smartphones started coming out, the rule as of today is no phones during family events and no phones at the dinner table. I love that. Very nice. Another message here from P1 Carol. I am 82. We have a landline. I also have a cell phone, which I use for everything. It was just too much trouble to change phone numbers with the doctors, et cetera. Yeah, that's a good point as well. All right, thank you so much for your messages on this morning. It is 6:49. Let's take a look at your traffic here. Quiet morning, which is good news. But let me know if you see something. 519-792-2559. It's Dustin Kaufman with your traffic.
2: Through tomorrow, the eastbound expressway will have overnight lane restrictions from Jefferson to Lauzon, and the eastbound off-ramp to northbound Lauzon will be closed 8 p.m. to 6 a.m. Through Friday, Langlois closed from Grand Maris Road East to North Service Road for continued milling and paving work, local traffic only. Work continues on Sydney Avenue east of the Keg to Marintet, and on Marintet at Sydney, resulting in lane restrictions until around July 26. And Wyandotte Street West has lane restrictions in both directions from Sunset to Huron Church Road for milling, paving, and minor concrete repairs. That work expected to last through July 8th. From the AM 800 Traffic Center, I'm Dustin Kaufman.
0: All right, thanks so much for that, Dustin. Up next, we're going to get your way back Windsor SXT. That's coming up.
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0: Good morning, 6:54, and your weather is brought to you by four gaming centers in Windsor and Lakeshore. The heat is on, and there's cold cash waiting to be won. Go to we-bingo.com for all the details. And the weather forecast for today, heat warning has been upgraded to an orange warning. High of 35 today, or 95. It's going to feel like 45 or 113 with the Humidex today. 40% chance of showers with a risk of thunderstorm early this morning. Mix of sun and cloud for the rest of the day. Then tonight we'll see a low of 24 or 75. Tomorrow, it's looking like it's going to be the hottest day of the week. 37 or 99. 40% chance of showers and a risk of thunderstorm in the afternoon. Thursday, 36 or 97. They're calling for lots of sun on Thursday. The current temperature right now, we're waking up to a warm morning. It's 26 degrees out there, or 79 Fahrenheit.
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0: some more way back Windsor, Essex, and with so much talk about the Ambassador Bridge and the Gordie Howe Bridge, we are going to talk today about the Ambassador Bridge that has connected Windsor and Detroit since 1929, but it almost didn't get built at all. So back in the mid-20s, a New York financier, this guy Joseph Bower, had the money and the plan to build a privately owned suspension bridge across the Detroit River. But Detroit's mayor, who was John Smith at the time, he hated the idea. This guy John Smith, he's like, no way. And he tried to block it in court. So it went to the people, and Detroit held a special election to settle the matter once and for all. And on June the 28th, 1927, voters turned out in record numbers. They had almost 75,000 ballots cast, one of the highest turnouts the city has ever seen for a special election. And the verdict was overwhelmingly an 8-1 landslide in favor of the bridge. So even Mayor Smith, he had to admit defeat, saying that he bowed to the will of the people. So construction moved very fast after that. Just over 2 years later, the Ambassador Bridge opened as the longest suspension bridge in the world. And nearly a century later, it's still one of the busiest border crossings on the planet. So we should get traffic a little bit lighter there and open the other bridge, and then, you know, we'll be all good. But that is the history of how the Ambassador Bridge was built. And that is Way Back Windsor Essex for today. We'll be back tomorrow with more. And also, you can subscribe to our podcast and hear our past segments. Just search Mornings with Mike and Meg.
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12: It's 7 o'clock.
13: 25 degrees in Windsor Essex. We're under an orange heat warning with a mix of sun and cloud today and a 40% chance of a shower. The high near 35, with the humidity feeling more like 45 or 113 Fahrenheit. I'm Rusty Thompson, AM 800 News. Coming up at Old Church in LaSalle, we'll meet the wrecking ball and another extreme heat day for the region. But first, the city is taking the next step to see what needs to be done to turn the former Windsor Arena into supportive housing units for those battling homelessness, mental health, or addiction issues. Council has approved endorsing the proposed Village at the Barn and $2.5 million in funding for a detailed site condition investigation, construction and operating cost estimates, along with design work needed to seek needed funding from the upper levels of government. Mayor Drew Dilkin says this step is needed because the city knows very little about the current state of the over 100-year-old building.
3: We know that there is some asbestos in the building. We know that there is some lead paint, and so there are some things that we know will have to be dealt with one way or the other, whether the building gets torn down one day or whether we do a full renovation of the barn. And so we need to do that work to get the full and complete picture of the substances that we have to deal with. But we're going to have to do this to move forward one way or another, and today we start the process.
13: It's estimated it could cost $60 million to implement the plan. Another sweaty day in store for Windsor Essex. The region is currently under an orange alert due to the heat, with the temperature expected to rise to 35 degrees this afternoon and feel more like 45 with the humidity. Environment Canada warns along with the heat and humidity, the air quality may also be impacted. The defense minister says Windsor Essex has the depth of talent needed to implement Canada's new defense industrial strategy. David McGinty told a meeting with leaders in the local tool, die, and mold sector that the region has a unique chance to seize opportunities to help produce ammunition, weapons, and armored vehicles.
5: The small and medium-sized enterprises have an opportunity to fit into an ecosystem, a supply chain. And as we grow with more and more building in Canada, on Canadian soil, there will be more and more opportunities.
13: Louis Jean, the president of the Canadian Tooling and Machining Association, says Windsor has the existing auto manufacturing footprint, but the pivot to defense production could happen without high cost to businesses.
14: This really opened our eyes up to say that, hey, maybe those traditional customers aren't always going to be as loyal as you once expected. So you look for opportunities in other areas to do the same things you're actually doing all along, only for different customers.
13: Earlier this year, Ottawa rolled out a $6.6 billion defense strategy aimed at helping small and mid-sized businesses seize made-in-Canada product opportunities for the military. It's 7:03. We're under an orange heat warning, a mix of sun and cloud today, a 40% chance of showers, a high of 35, but feeling more like 45 with the humidity. AM 800 News, local news first, on air, online, and on Facebook, X, and Threads. A former church property in LaSalle is going to meet the wrecking ball this July. Rock Developments has purchased the former St. Paul's Church property at the corner of Malden Road and Sprucewood Avenue for $1.2 million. President Rocco Tullio plans to tear it down for a new retail commercial project.
15: We're talking with numerous national tenants, obviously, because of its proximity and the location right in the heart of, you know, LaSalle and right at the signalized intersection. So we don't have anything nailed down as yet, but we're starting the process of rezoning and site plan. We already had a pre-consultation meeting, so municipality's been always great to deal with.
13: The church closed this past March following a major decline in attendance and over $500,000 in needed repairs. Tecumseh and Lakeshore are highlighting a shared commercial district. The two municipalities are launching new branding and banners along the Manning Road Amy Croft commercial corridor to highlight four business districts under the slogan, "Where Everything Comes Together." Tecumseh Mayor Gary McNamara says the response from the business sector has been encouraging.
16: I think the business community are pretty excited at the fact that both municipalities are working collaboratively together to enhance both commercial districts. And I think it makes a whole lot of sense.
13: McNamara adds the foundation is already there to support more activity in that area. New changes affecting auto insurance in Ontario are set to kick in tomorrow, offering drivers more flexibility when it comes to their plans.
17: As of July 1st, 9 insurance accident benefits that had previously been automatic in every Ontario policy will be optional, such as income replacement, caregiver benefits, and death and funeral benefits. One insurance brokerage says opting out of all optional benefits may save a driver around $75 to $100 annually in premiums, but it estimates that a self-employed contractor off work for a year after a serious crash could lose more than $20,000 in income replacement benefits. Brenda Molina Navidad, The Canadian Press.
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13: 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Yesterday we asked if you watch Canada's historic win in the round of 32 over South Africa at the World Cup. Of more than 1,100 responses, 59% said no. AM800 News time is 7:05. Time now for your business update with this report brought to you by Gus Revenberg Kia, a member of the Revenberg Automotive family, Tecumseh Road East near Forest Glade Drive.
21: Broad losses hit Canada's main stock index yesterday. Toronto's S&P TSX was down 156 to 34,823. In New York, the Dow was up 306 and the Nasdaq gained 522. In Tokyo this morning, the Nikkei rose 594 points. The Hang Seng in Hong Kong gave back 145. Our dollar is trading overseas at 70 and 26 cents U.S. A chief economist says there's a low probability the U.S. will scrap the CUSMA trade deal, this despite stagnant Canadian growth over the past year due to U.S. tariffs. Doug Porter from BMO telling investors he would not consider Canada to be in a recession. Health Canada has okayed the first generic version of the Wegovy weight loss injection. It's made by Canadian company Apotex. Six more generic applications are under review. And sports stores in Ontario and Quebec are clearing out an overstock of Italian soccer merch. One shop in Montreal says with Italy's team not in the World Cup, it put a dent in sales. From the Canadian Press Business Desk, I'm Aaron Sousa.
22: 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Staycation?
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0: 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And the weather forecast for today, if you're just waking up, it is warm up there already. And we're in for a pretty hot day. Heat warning has been upgraded to orange. High of 35 or 95. With the Humidex, we're looking at, it's going to feel like 45 or 113 today. 40% chance of showers with a risk of thunderstorm early this morning until about 8 a.m. And then we'll see a mix of sun and cloud for the rest of the day. Tonight, 24 or 75. Wednesday, tomorrow, it's going to be real warm. Definitely the hottest day of the week. 37 or 99. 40% chance of showers and a risk of thunderstorm in the afternoon. Thursday, we'll see a high of 36 or 97. And the current temperature right now, as I mentioned, it's pretty warm out there. It is 25. And that is 77 Fahrenheit.
1: Getting you up and out the door. It's Mornings with Mike and Meg on AM 800.

0: Good morning, everyone. We are playing only Canadian artists on the show this morning in honor of Canada Day tomorrow, July 1st. Can you believe it's July 1st already? I don't know where the first half of this year went, but here we are on a very, very warm week. And joining me this morning, Mayor Drew Dilkins. Good morning.
1: Good morning, Meg. How are you?
0: I'm good. Okay, there was a number of things that happened in council yesterday, so I'm going to try and make this as quick as possible. Let's start off with the village at the barn. So it sounds like council has voted to move forward with this kind of pod-style housing concept for the Windsor Arena. What are the next steps here?
1: So the next steps, we know from the very beginning that we can't do this alone. We're going to need partners in the provincial and or federal government. And so what they say to us, though, is come with a plan. And so we had to bring this plan to city council to get their endorsement. They endorsed it yesterday. Now the team will go and put the meat on the bones so that we actually have something to go sell to the province and to the federal government to unlock money so we can deliver this, the change that's needed downtown.
0: I understand there was an amendment to look at two concepts, one with the current building renovated, one with it demolished to kind of work off of a clean site. And I believe there was really no appetite to look at what it would cost to demolish the building.
1: No, there was.
0: Okay.
1: There was. Actually, that was part of the motion. And it seemed like a bit of splitting hairs at the end. But what Councillor Agostino said was actually move forward with a recommendation by administration. And then Councillor Morrison jumped in and said, can we also get a cost of what it would take to demolish the building when you bring this info back? That was accepted. And Councillor Giniak said, also look underground because part of being able to let people live there, we have to go to the province and get what's called a record of site condition. And you have to make sure the site is clean. But because the arena is basically just concrete on ground, you wouldn't normally have to look underground. But Councillor Giniak said, let's just look underground when you're doing the record of site condition so we know what's there. Because guess what? If the building comes down, we're going to have to deal with any contaminants that may exist underground.
0: So would that still perhaps be an option?
1: It's still an option.
0: Yeah,
1: it's still an option. We the first preference here was to actually restore the barn and start putting the meat on the bones for that plan. But if the numbers come back in the spring and they look horrific because of what's found in the building. I mean, it's more than 100 years old. So I know there's asbestos. I know there's lead paint. I'm not sure what else is in there, and that's part of the work that has to be done. But if it comes back and it's pretty nasty inside and it's going to cost us way too much to deal with this, we're still in some way going to have to deal with it because we're going to have to take it out if we demolish it anyway. But if it's way too much to restore the barn and it's going to be much cheaper to look at another option, council will have that choice in the spring.
0: Okay. I feel like we're playing a game of rapid fire here, but I'm going to move on to the residences at Roseland. And this plan to build a four-story condominium building next to Roseland Golf Club is moving forward after council approved the required planning changes yesterday. And I guess same thing. What are the next steps in this process?
1: So this was the last step. The rezoning was the last step before the transaction could actually close. And so now that council has given their approval, the developer, Mr. Valente, can actually close the transaction with the City of Windsor and start the process of implementing his development. We have a development agreement, so we know what we bought. We're not going to get some mystery, you know, a project here. That is why, you know, it was very important for council to go through this expression of interest process because we could define with precision what it is we wanted to see at that location. And it's the same process we used for Karen and for Polisher as well. And we're going to use that for Lowe and Grace and all the other sites in the Housing Solutions Made for Windsor portfolio.
0: Okay. Sandpoint Beach, the master plan, that's also officially moving forward with a $6.5 million set aside for the project. Can you talk to me, because I believe it was a report that also came back, a safety report.
1: Yes.
0: And then obviously council has made a decision on that.
1: Yes. So city council basically reaffirmed the master plan that they already supported. It was about a $15 million plan. We've got $6.5 million in the bank already approved by city council that could be spent tomorrow. And so we got to go to another budget process to unlock more money, but the goal is to actually move the beach further to the east to a safer area. But while we're getting the money to implement the full master plan, we're not going to open the beach where it exists. It's just too dangerous. And I just can't bear the thought of someone else, you know, drowning when lifeguards aren't there. And I say that because I experienced when I was an auxiliary policeman, I got called to a drowning at Sandpoint Beach. I was the first responder on scene. And I get every time I tell the story, even 30 years later, I get goosebumps on my arms just reliving that. Everyone knows it's just not safe there. Let's make it safe. Let's do it right. And we've got again, $6.5 million of the $15 million that's required is in the bank, ready to go. It's a good sign that council's invested in this and wants to see it happen. And yesterday they said, move forward with the plan we already approved.
0: So, how long do you think will this take to get, I guess, people back in the water in, it sounds like a bit of a different location, but it's a hot summer.
1: Yeah, it is a hot summer. So, you know, we have outdoor pools, we have indoor pools. Certainly folks are welcome to use those. I just, you know, we've not had a drowning at Sandpoint Beach when the lifeguards are on duty. The problem is people before, you know, outside of the 1 o'clock to 7 o'clock hours that the lifeguards are on duty, people are people. And they, you know, they go to a beach and they walk in the water. And there's just no great way. I mean, even when we had the fence up with signs every 5 feet saying danger, danger, the next year someone drowned. We had to put a higher fence up and more signs. And so I can't control human behavior. I get that people say, well, we don't close every intersection, you know, when there's an accident and someone dies at an intersection. But it's different here because you can't see what's underground. And we know there's a hazard. And so to your question directly, when can we do this? Mm-hmm. I expect City Council is going to put more money in the budget for 2027. What needs to happen right now and the work that can begin because we have the money available is actually the design work. All we have right now is a, you know, a drawing on a flat piece of paper that says, here's what it could look like. Now we actually have to get the designs to tell us the order of operations in order to make this happen.
0: My last question here, and this is regarding a comment or that Councillor Kieran McKenzie made. The City of Windsor forecasting nearly a $5.5 million shortfall in its 2026 operating budget. And Kieran McKenzie says the deficit is directly connected to council's decision to approve a 0% tax increase. What do you say to those concerns?
1: I think that listen, he's right on the number, 5-point-something million. He's wrong on making that correlation. Can anyone listening right now, can you tell me that you would have anticipated Donald Trump to drop bombs on Iran and see fuel prices spike to where they were? None of us could have anticipated that when we approved our budget. And so we have police cars that are on the road 24/7. We've got fire trucks 24/7. We've got a whole fleet of cars. We've got transit buses operating, you know, most hours of the day. This is a huge deficit with respect to fuel alone. We have some challenges at the fire department that are also leading to this. It has nothing to do with a zero budget. And so you can't on one hand put your hand up and say, oh, I support the zero budget and it's great. And then now on the other hand, criticize it. That's not fair. And it's completely not correlated in any way, shape, or form.
0: I guess, what does a deficit like this mean to future budgets, future councils?
1: Well, it's a good question. And so, you know, we have a budget stabilization reserve, which is meant to be the shock absorber for the budget. It's a $1.2 billion budget. We've got just under $6 million in the budget stabilization reserve to be able to be the shock absorber for these types of events. And last year, we used the whole thing. You know, there were disruptions with respect to Donald Trump again last year and sort of uncertainty and things that happened in the economy and high inflation that we had to deal with. This year, you see some of the things playing out as well. We're going to need that shock absorber, which is why administration, you know, when we talked about the women's shelter as an example, and Councillor McKenzie was saying, well, just take the money from the budget stabilization reserve. They were saying, we strongly recommend that you don't use that funding source because we expect we're going to need that full funding source at the end of the year to balance the budget.
0: All right. Okay. I want to get this in quickly because we've had this on the sheet now for a while. Hiram Walker, the 210th birthday celebrations.
1: Yes.
0: There's a number of events that are happening around this. 210, that's a big birthday. What should the public know about this?
1: So July 4th is Hiram Walker's birthday. He'll be 210, like you said, this year. And we've got a number of things happening. We did a fundraiser at Willistead a number of years ago. We're doing the same fundraiser this year. And all of the proceeds go back in to help support Willistead's operation and maintenance. The distinction this year is that the coach house directly next to Willistead, the former Art Johns, who was the archivist and historian Hiram Walker, had a massive Canadian Club and Hiram Walker collection that when he died, his family said, listen, that was my dad's passion. That was dad's passion. Would the city like to take this as a donation? We said, oh my gosh, this is incredible what Art Johns had in his collection. And so Christine and Karen, Art's daughters, donated the entire collection to the City of Windsor. And in that coach house, they've been working diligently on putting together a huge exhibit. And it'll be a permanent exhibit in the coach house that talks about Hiram Walker, talks about Canadian Club and the history and what it meant to Walkerville, but what it meant to Windsor. And so that gets unveiled. And the public is welcome to come for that free unveiling, I think at 5 o'clock on July the 4th. And it's going to be very, very exciting.
0: Okay. And tickets are on sale for that event there?
1: They're on sale for the Hiram Walker, for the fundraiser at Willisted, which I think starts at 6 o'clock, so an hour after the unveiling on the coach house. And they're still available. They're $100, and you can go to timetogo.ca to get your ticket, or just look at our social media pages, and we can link you there as well.
0: All right. Thank you so much for your time this morning. Million questions in like 7 minutes. That is Mayor Drew Dilkins joining us like he does every Tuesday at this time. Let's take a look at your traffic. And we're not hearing about any issues on the roads this morning. Bit quiet out there, but let us know. 519-792-2559. Let's go to your gas prices now. Let's get you those.
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0: Gas prices, according to Gas Wizard, 166.9. That is up 4 cents from yesterday. And diesel, 184.9 for diesel. That is up 5 cents. When we come back, the news poll question of the day, and it's about how proud are you to be Canadian? More on that up next.
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0: 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The weather forecast for today, high of 35 or 95 Fahrenheit. It is going to feel like 45 with the Humidex. That's about 113 Fahrenheit, 40% chance of showers with the risk of thunderstorm early this morning, and a mix of sun and cloud for the rest of the day. Tonight, we'll see a low of 24 or 75, and then tomorrow, the hottest day of the week, 37 or 99. We could actually break a record tomorrow. 40% chance of showers and a risk of thunderstorm. Thursday, 36 or 97. And they're calling for lots of sun. The current temperature here, it is 26 or 79.
13: With all the latest news, weather, and traffic, Mornings with Mike and Meg on AM 800.
0: Well, Rusty is joining us this morning. Paul is off on vacation. It's also Paul's birthday today.
14: Happy birthday, Mac.
0: I know. So he's getting a little celebration, a little time off work on his big B-Day.
14: I think he mostly... Always
0: does
14: tries
0: that?
14: To take
0: oh,
14: his
0: it?
14: Birthday off, yeah.
0: Oh, there's two types of people. There's people who take their birthdays off, and then there's people who don't.
14: I don't.
0: Me neither. I don't care enough.
14: I'm December 12th, and I always feel Christmas is so busy, and
0: yeah.
14: Just to take the day off, and most likely if it's during the week to sit at home alone, as much as that's great, I always feel like, yeah. I've got time off coming up at Christmas, and we have so much to do.
0: Yeah, that totally makes sense. Okay, news poll question of the day.
14: Are you proud to be Canadian? Obviously, tomorrow, Canada Day, a new Canada Day survey from Liaison Strategies finds Canadians still remain proud of their country. So we're asking, are you proud to be Canadian? Very proud, somewhat proud, or not proud at all are your options. Yesterday, we asked if you watched Canada's historic win in the round of 32 over South Africa, the World Cup. Of more than 1,100 responses, 59% said no.
0: Oh, all right. Well, maybe now that they're in the round of 16.
14: Against Morocco Saturday at 1 in Houston, a little Canadian pride maybe on display.
0: Yes, this is going to be a tough game. Morocco is ranked substantially higher
14: 7th.
0: Than Canada.
14: It's David and Goliath.
0: It is. But you never know what's going to happen in the World Cup. Canada is a good team. I mean, they look strong. I'm sure they're feeling good. You never know what's going to happen. Fingers crossed.
14: Hey, Cinderella even got an invite to the ball, right?
0: Yeah, she did. Okay, are you proud to be Canadian? This is an interesting survey and an interesting question for today. And it looks like, thinking about Canada Day this year, 51% of Canadians say they are very proud to be Canadian, while 29% say they are somewhat proud. 9% say they are not very proud. And...
14: 6% not proud at all?
0: Not proud at all. 6% say they're not proud at all. 5% are... unsure. This is easy for me. I'm very proud to be Canadian.
14: Same here. I'm very proud. I think sometimes some people equate Canada with the politics of the day.
0: Yeah.
14: And I think that I can understand frustration no matter who the leader is, and we see that. But my feeling is politicians come and go. Are you proud of your country? Are you proud to be a part of this country? For me, I am.
0: Mm-hmm.
14: Again, I don't equate being Canadian with the politicians.
0: Yeah.
14: Whether it be whatever level it is.
0: And I think, you know, being very proud of Canada also doesn't minimize the struggles, perhaps, that we're
14: 100%.
0: Currently facing. It doesn't minimize some of the challenges. But I love wearing the red and white and the maple leaf, and I'm proud of like the people in this country too in a lot of ways. Even with the World Cup on right now, seeing some of that kind of pride, you look at some of the watch parties in places like Toronto and Vancouver, and it's just this like mixed bag of people who really love being Canadian and celebrating and being patriotic, and I don't know, it makes me feel good.
14: Yeah, I agree. Canada will always have problems or things that we can do better at. Always, always, always.
0: Of course.
14: But I think if we're always trying to be better and solve those problems, and you know, that makes me proud to be Canadian.
0: Yeah. You also see, you know, the world right now is so, you know, challenging, and you look at places
14: polarized.
0: But you look at places that are facing war. You're looking at places that are facing starvation. You know, really kind of people that have been forced into horrible situations.
14: Life and death.
0: Absolutely. Being born in this country, to me, is just an absolute privilege. So, all right, very nice. You can vote out our news poll question of the day, am800cklw.com. It is 729, and you're going to hear a story in Rusty's News about defense. Canada's defense minister says the manufacturing sector in Windsor, Essex, will play a significant role in Canada's defense sector. More on that up next.
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20: 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A lot of people are looking for pre-owned vehicles, Chris, and they don't know where to start. 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

0: 6. We're under an orange heat warning with a mix of sun and cloud today and a 40% chance of showers. A high of 35, but with the humidity feeling more like 45 degrees, 113 Fahrenheit. I'm Rusty Thompson, AM 800 News. 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Coming up, the next step for a housing plan at Windsor Arena and what's in store for an old church in LaSalle. But first, Environment Canada has issued an orange weather warning as an intense heat wave blankets Windsor Essex along with much of Ontario and parts of Quebec. The weather agency says the heat and humidity could continue to at least Friday and possibly into the weekend. The high today expected to hit 35 degrees, but feel more like 45 with the humidity. It's the next step in turning the former Windsor Arena into the Village of the Barn. City Council has approved endorsing a proposed plan to transform the old arena into supportive housing for those battling homelessness, mental health, or addiction issues. The move doesn't commit the city to building the project, but it provides $2.5 million in funding for a detailed site condition investigation, construction, and operating cost estimates, along with design work to seek needed funding from the upper levels of government. Mayor Drew Dilkin says this can't be delayed.
1: We know that this won't be inexpensive, but this is the trade-off of saying, do you let the kinds of things happening on your street that are disruptive to businesses, that make residents feel somewhat concerned about going downtown? Do you let that continue? How long do you get it continue? Or do you want to find a solution? And I always err on action and trying to find a solution. This is the solution.
0: It's estimated it could cost $60 million to implement the plan. The defense minister is telling the manufacturing sector in Windsor-Essex they have an opportunity to shift their production focus to fit into Canada's new defense industrial strategy. David McGinty told leaders in the local tool, dye, and mold sector during a stop in Windsor that the area has the depth of talent that's needed to implement that strategy. He says businesses involved in the sector could also help make Canada a global player in the long term.
2: If we end up having a few companies in this region convert their operations to help achieve our defense objectives, they may very well then be well-placed to serve the needs, sell their products, their processes, their research, their engineering to any one of the 31 other NATO alliance members.
0: Earlier this year, Ottawa rolled out a $6.6 billion defense strategy aimed at helping small and mid-sized businesses pivot to produce made-in-Canada products for the military supply chain. It's 7:33. We're under a orange heat warning with a mix of sun and cloud today, a 40% chance of a shower, a high of 35, but feeling more like 45 with the humidity. AM 800 News, local news first, on air, online, and on Facebook, X and Threads. A former church property in LaSalle is going to be turned into a retail commercial plaza. Rock Developments has purchased the former St. Paul's Church property at the corner of Malden Road and Sprucewood Avenue for $1.2 million, with plans to begin demolition this July. President Rocco Tullio says most of the church's artifacts have already been removed by the diocese.
3: I'm Catholic, so I know how important this church is to the residents and to the town, and we want to commemorate the church also. So the town, I've asked the town to come up with some ideas and that we can implement into our design and into our development, I should say.
0: The church closed this past March following a major decline in attendance and over $500,000 in needed repairs. Tecumseh and Lakeshore have unveiled new branding for the Manning Road Amy Croft Commercial Corridor. It's to highlight four business districts along the border of the two municipalities under the slogan, "Where Everything Comes Together." Tecumseh Mayor Gary McNamara says the foundation is already there to support more activity in that area.
4: We've got two beautiful hotels, and one in each municipality in the district. We got, in Tecumseh, beautiful parks. We got Lakewood Park. We got Lacoste Park. And, tremendous opportunities where we can bring people into the region.
0: More banners and branded elements will be installed later this year. Canada will face Morocco in the round of 16 at Soccer's World Cup after the North African Giants needed extra time and a penalty shootout to knock the Netherlands out of the tournament. Canada and Morocco do battle Saturday afternoon in Houston. Today's AM 800 News poll question. Are you proud to be Canadian? Let us know at am800cklw.com. Yesterday, we asked if you watched Canada's historic win in the round of 32 over South Africa at the World Cup. Of more than 1,100 responses, 59% said no. AM 800 News time is 7:36. The quality of U.S. automobiles

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1: J.D. Power says industry-wide new vehicle quality posted its strongest year-over-year gain since 1997. That's based on a survey of some 80,000 car buyers or lessees of new 2026 models. And for the first time in 16 years, Ford came out on top of the initial quality rankings. Ford still leads the industry in recalls with 51 this year versus Stellantis 19. Industry-wide, the survey found its glitches in infotainment systems that remain the top reported problem. I'm Tammy Trujillo.
2: 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That's right. It's time for Canada's favorite reality competition series, hosted by yours truly, John Montgomery. Don't miss the new season of The Amazing Race Canada, Tuesday, July 7th on CTV. 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
8: 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Very warm, high of 35 or 95 Fahrenheit. With the humidex, it's going to feel like 45 or 113. 40% chance of showers with a risk of thunderstorm early this morning until about 8 a.m. Mix of sun and cloud for the rest of the day. Tonight, low of 24 or 75, and then tomorrow, Canada Day. It might be one of the hottest Canada days on record, 37 or 99. There's a 40% chance of showers and a risk of thunderstorm in the afternoon, which honestly I would welcome. Thursday, 36 or 97. They're calling for lots of sun. And even into the weekend, not going to be quite as warm. We're not looking at 37, 36, more like 30, 33. Current temperature right now, it is 25 out there or 77 Fahrenheit.
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0: morning, everyone. It's we've got a day off tomorrow. Hopefully you're getting a day off tomorrow. Mike and I will not be here. Mike's off for the week, but we will have we won't be live tomorrow morning. It'll be a pre-recorded show, and then I am back on Thursday. And there's a lot of events taking place across Windsor, Essex for Canada Day. I think the big one, really, is the Canada Day Parade. And this year, the parade will be located in the heart of downtown Windsor, begin from the corner of Olette and Giles, and wrap up at Olette and Pitt Street. And joining us this morning is Maggie DeRoche with the Windsor Parade Corporation. Good morning, Maggie.
1: Good morning, Meg.
0: All right. You must be ready to go. Things all planned for the big day tomorrow.
1: Yeah, we are pretty much ready. Just the final touches, writing a couple of checks, and we're good to go. And looking forward to it, as always.
0: Okay. And what's the theme for this year?
1: This year's theme is a Canadian mosaic, and it really reflects the diverse cultural groups that we have as participants in this year's parade. And we're really excited that the Multicultural Council will be leading off our parade right behind our Grand Marshal, and they will be carrying a number of flags from the different countries that were represented just recently in their Carousel of Nations.
0: Oh, very nice. Okay, can you talk to me a little bit more about the participants and how many floats? Is this a big year for the Canada Day Parade?
1: It is. It's quite a large parade this year. We've got some exciting new entries. A band that we've not seen down here before is the Philippine Heritage Band. They have about 120 members, and they will be right up at the front of the parade. We're really excited to have them with us. We have the Fire Guy, who they typically see during our Christmas parades. He will be out on his airboard, weaving up and down Olette Avenue. We've got giant inflatables. A number of our own local bands, the Windsor Optimist Youth Band is celebrating their 60th anniversary, so they have a number of alumni playing with them, which makes that into a very large band, and lots of community entries, once again, and which we typically see at Canada Day is a lot of different cultural floats, so that part is amazing.
0: Mm-hmm. Maggie, are you at all concerned about the real warm temperatures tomorrow?
1: Well, we have over 3,000 participants in the parade, so my first concern is for the participant, and the second is for our marshals. We have at this time we've set up a water area up in our staging grounds up by Giles and Olette, so that we can continue to make sure that all the participants have lots of water before they step off, as well as once they're on the route. But let's remember, parade steps off at 11. They'll be done by anybody stepping off at 11. It's about an hour's walk. We'll keep the parade to an easy pace for everyone so they don't get too warm. And we will be off the street by the hottest time of the day, so we're happy for that. But we are, anybody that wants to donate a case of water, reach out to us and let us know, because that is my biggest concern right now. We picked up 60 cases yesterday. We'll get another 20 today.
0: Okay.
1: Plus some additional ones. And there is also water going to be available at our fan zone, which is at Olette and University. We're on the west side of the east side of the street. That's also where you get your free firecracker Timbits, your coloring pages, your Canadian flags. And directly on the other side of the street, all tied in with the DWBIA and their art zone, there will also be water over there by the stage where our color commentary is taking place. So there's water for the general public, but the message to the general public is, hey, you know, it's like when you come out to a really cold Christmas parade, dress for the weather, wear a hat, wear sunscreen, bring your water.
0: Yeah.
1: That's our message.
0: Absolutely. You want to make sure that if you're going out there that you're well prepared as well, especially if you've got young kids and you're sitting out on the side
1: absolutely.
0: Of the road. Be smart about things, everybody.
1: yeah, well, you know, we're used to it. It's either cold or it's really hot. I guess we got to start doing parades in the spring and the fall.
0: Yeah, that would be a good idea. And I guess my last question for you, Maggie, is, you know, and this is even our news poll question of the day about, you know, are you proud of being Canadian? And we've had, I don't know, some different conversations, I think, in the last couple years here, just, you know, in lieu of what's happening south of us. And do you feel that way as someone who's, you know, done this for a long time and obviously feels pretty passionate about bringing that Canada spirit to our community?
1: I do. And I've seen it in so many different areas, from the gusto that we now sing the national anthem with, even in bars and restaurants when there's a game on, to, you know, the patriotism, the flags, the Canadian flags. And let's face it, if you're walking up Olette Avenue on Canada Day and what's in your viewpoint is the great Canadian flag at the, you know, at the foot of Olette Avenue, it's really hard not to be patriotic. Mm-hmm. But I do think that there is it's a swell of it. Maybe because everything we see around us, maybe because we finally, you know, looked inward and realized that we live in a pretty great place.
0: Yeah, absolutely.
1: And I'm always extremely proud to have this opportunity with the Windsor Parade Corporation to bring this parade out. We've been doing the Canada Day Parade since 2003. So we're still pretty proud of it.
0: Absolutely. Well, thank you so much for your time this morning. That is Maggie DeRoche with the Windsor Parade Corporation. Tomorrow, the Canada Day Parade, it starts at 11 a.m. And as I mentioned, it is located, it's going to begin at the corner of Olette and Giles and wrap up at Olette and Pitt Street, beginning at 10 a.m. It sounds like it's about an hour long if you are thinking of heading out about 60 floats, but just make sure that you are prepared for the warm, warm weather, because it's going to be a hot day. That's all right. We know how to handle that in Windsor, Essex County. But yeah, just make sure you're careful. 746, let's take a look at new traffic and slow morning. We're not hearing about any issues on the roads. Give us a call, though, if you see something. 519-792-2559. It's Dustin Coffin with your traffic.
2: Through tomorrow, the eastbound expressway will have overnight lane restrictions from Jefferson to Lauzon, and the eastbound off-ramp to northbound Lauzon will be closed 8 p.m. to 6 a.m. Through Friday, Lang Loy closed from Grand Maris Road East to North Service Road for continued milling and paving work, local traffic only. Work continues on Sydney Avenue east of the Keg to Marintet, and on Marintet at Sydney, resulting in lane restrictions until around July 26. And Wyandotte Street West has lane restrictions in both directions from Sunset to Huron Church Road for milling, paving, and minor concrete repairs. That work expected to last through July 8. From the AM 800 Traffic Center, I'm Dustin Kaufman.
0: All right, thanks so much for that, Dustin. Up next, your birthdays and anniversaries. Also, more information on the new Costco location. 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
0: Wedding season is here. 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
0: 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Your weather forecast for today, heat warning upgraded to orange, which according to Environment Canada means really hot. High of 35 or 95 Fahrenheit. It's going to feel like 45 with the Humidex. 45 is 113 Fahrenheit. I had to look that up multiple times. 40% chance of showers with a risk of thunderstorm early this morning. And a mix of sun and cloud for the rest of the day. Tonight, 24 or 75, that's the low. And then tomorrow, it's going to be a scorcher. 37 or 99. 40% chance of showers and a risk of thunderstorm in the afternoon. And then Thursday, we'll see a high of 36 or 97. They're calling for lots of sun on Thursday. Current temperature, it is 25 or 77 Fahrenheit.
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0: All right, your birthdays and anniversaries for the last day of June. How did we get here? How did we get to July 1st tomorrow? I'm not entirely sure, but all right, starting off today, a belated anniversary, Brian and Stephanie Beneteau, 18 years. Happy anniversary to you guys. Today, Levi Strong is celebrating his 9th birthday. Happy birthday, Levi. Happy 9th birthday to Angela Jurchevic. I hope I'm saying that right. Happy birthday, Angela Jurchevic. Happy 70th birthday to Wayne Vigneault. Happy birthday, Martin Crozier. Happy 50th to Karen Marion. That's a big one. 5-0. Happy 71st birthday to another Karen Marion. Two Karen Marions celebrating their birthday today. 150-171. Very nice. Happy 80th to Pauline Larsh. Happy birthday to Anita Barrett, who is 39. Happy 56th anniversary to Tracy Scholes. Happy 75th birthday to Norman Long. Happy 31st birthday to Sam Susie. Happy 46th to Amy McCarthy. Happy 69th birthday to Jim O'Neill. Tim McCallum turns 45 today. Michael Lanoux is 75. Happy 43rd birthday to Mike Droulart, and happy birthday, Rick St. Pierre. Also, happy birthday to the greatest newsman in North America, Paul McDonald. Our very own Paul. Hope you're having a great week off, Paul. I'm sure he's doing a lot of swimming in his new pool. Celebrating tomorrow on Canada Day, Jim McLaughlin will turn 74. Happy birthday, Jim. Happy 65th birthday to Herbie Harris tomorrow. Also, Greg Myers turns 61 on Canada Day. Tony Alessandro, 66 tomorrow. Happy first birthday to Oliver George Brown, born on Canada Day. And happy birthday to Stephanie Sasson and Liz Roung, all celebrating on Canada Day. Okay, anniversaries today. Glenn and Kathy T-Bear, happy 43rd. Happy 14th anniversary to Ryan and Kimberly Strong. Albert and Stephanie Janice, 53. They're celebrating 53 years of marriage. Happy 14th anniversary to Jeremy and Anne-Marie Janice Culwershin. Happy 8th anniversary to Claudette and Tim Oliver. Happy 30th anniversary to Jim and Joan O'Neill. And Earl and Jeanette Statter, they're celebrating 74 years. Oh my gosh. Congratulations, Earl and Jeanette Statter. 74th anniversary. And happy anniversary to Pat and Roger Mills. Okay. We got that in there. Very nice. Everybody have a great day. Let me check the text board quick. One last one. John and Chantel Strong. Tomorrow, they've been married 9 years. Happy anniversary tomorrow. Happy birthday to Michelle Salib, turns 70 tomorrow. Jim McLaughlin turns 74 tomorrow on Canada Day. Okay, very nice. So there's some new details now on the Windsor's long-awaited Costco development in the city's East End. The developer says construction on the store along Catherine Street there behind the Home Depot, moving quickly. Adding the steel structure is expected to be complete by the end of this week. The gas bar infrastructure is up and in, so they're looking for a November opening. That's what the developer said. And I know we've been waiting a little while for this, it feels like. I think people are excited about this. Infrastructure is now complete with only minor finishing touches left. And a lot of it's completely done now. You know, the palm, the roads. And so as of November, it sounds like that Costco is going to finally open, which is good news. Do we figure out if the Costco on Provincial or Walker Road there is staying open as well? I think Mike and I were trying to get behind that and see what the deal is. But yeah, this is very exciting. So the developer said the infrastructure work came in under budget, ahead of schedule, through a partnership with the City of Windsor. And he said, we probably did it in 50% less the time than what it would typically take a municipality to do. So, November, Costco opens on the East End. It is 7:58. It is time for your news. You're going to hear a story in Rusty's News today about CUSMA. And a key date for a critical trade agreement will come and go this week as the United States continues to push for concessions. So, tomorrow, July 1st, it looks like the United States, they have to let us know what the deal is, their thoughts on the trade agreement that we have with Mexico and the United States. More on that in the news up next.
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24: It's 25 degrees in Windsor, Essex. We're under an orange heat warning with a mix of sun and cloud today and a 40% chance of showers. A high of 35, but with the humidity, feeling more like 45 or 113 Fahrenheit. I'm Rusty Thompson, AM 800 News. This report is brought to you by Provincial Chrysler, the city's only full-line Stellantis dealership. 1001 Provincial Road, Windsor. Coming up, moving forward with the Village at the Barn and how local manufacturers can seize opportunities in the defense sector. But first, Environment Canada has issued an orange alert for Windsor Essex due to the extreme heat. The weather agency says this heat wave will continue through to Friday and possibly into the weekend before the temperatures start to slightly ease off early next week. The high is expected to hit 35 degrees this afternoon, but feel more like 45 with the humidity. Environment Canada says along with the heat, the hot and humid air can also lead to bad air quality. The city is going to investigate a proposal to turn the former Windsor Arena into a supportive housing village for those experiencing homelessness, mental health, or addiction issues. Council has approved endorsing the proposed Village at the Barn and $2.5 million in funding to begin a detailed site condition investigation so construction and operating cost estimates can be developed, along with design work that can be used to seek potential funding from the upper levels of government. Mayor Drew Dilkin says this step is necessary.
25: We will not be able to do this unless we get provincial and federal support. What both levels of government require, though, is a plan. So council said we approve this high-level plan. Administration, prepare the proposal that now goes to seek support from the provincial and federal government so we can deliver the Village at the Barn.
24: It's estimated it's going to cost $60 million to install 102 private pod-style dwellings along with on-site housing supports and wraparound services. Canada's defense minister says the manufacturing sector in Windsor Essex will have a significant role to play in rebuilding Canada's defense sector. David McGinty delivered that message to leaders in the local tool, die, and mold industry during a sold-out event in Windsor, designed to highlight new production opportunities opening up within the supply chain.
26: This is the kind of depth of talent we want to pivot to help us implement our defense industrial strategy.
24: His message comes as Ottawa's rolling out a $6.6 billion defense strategy aimed at made-in-Canada products for the military. Louis Jean, the president of the Canadian Tooling and Machining Association, says some of his members are already eyeing opportunities in the defense sector.
27: It is a big shift for sure, but it's not insurmountable. A lot of companies in this space are already making that movement. So these just need to do things like get your controlled goods certification, develop relationships.
24: The federal government has pledged to invest 5% of GDP annually into the defense sector by 2035. It's 8:03. We're under an orange heat warning with a mix of sun and cloud today, a 40% chance of a shower, a high of 35, but feeling more like 45 with the humidity. AM 800 News, local news first, on air, online, and on Facebook, X, and Threads. The former St. Paul's Church property in LaSalle has been sold for $1.2 million. Rock Developments has purchased the property at the corner of Malden Road and Sprucewood Avenue, with plans to tear it down for a new commercial project. President Rocco Tullio says the development will be designed to fit the surrounding neighborhood.
28: I frequent that church quite a bit, and we understand the importance of it being, of this development. It's the gateway into LaSalle and the best corner there is, so... You know, we want to do something special there. We want to make sure that it's, well landscaped. I mean, I've been in contact with the municipality on, doing some things special there.
24: Tullio adds the demolition is expected to begin in early July. Tecumseh and Lakeshore are working to showcase businesses, shopping, and investment opportunities in a key corridor along the border of the two municipalities. New branding and banners are now in place along the Manning Road Amy Croft commercial corridor to highlight four business districts under the slogan, "Where everything comes together." Tecumseh Mayor Gary McNamara says the area already functions as one connected hub across both communities.
2: When you look at our district, and in particular the Manning Road district, whether it's Amy Croft or adjacent to that and part of our Green Valley Plaza, are basically one district, maybe two municipalities separated by, we look at it as an imaginary boundary, but we do share something in common.
24: McNamara adds the foundation is already there to support even more activity. A key date for a critical trade agreement will come and go this week as the United States continues to push for concessions from its closest neighbors. The U.S. is set to officially inform Canada and Mexico on Wednesday of its intentions for the free trade pact known as CUSMA. All signs indicate the Trump administration will blow past the July 1st date without agreeing to a renewal deal. Failing to agree to renewal will trigger a rolling annual review for up to 10 years, at which point CUSMA would expire if it's not renewed. Today's AM 800 News poll question, are you proud to be Canadian? Let us know at am800cklw.com. Yesterday we asked if you watched Canada's historic win in the round of 32 over South Africa at the World Cup. Of more than 1,100 responses, 59% said no. AM 800 News Time is coming up on 8:06. Time now for your business update with this report brought to you by Gus Revenberg, GMC, a member of the Revenberg Automotive Family, Tecumseh Road East near Forest Glade Drive.
3: Broad losses hit Canada's main stock index yesterday. Toronto's S&P TSX was down 156 to 34,823. In New York, the Dow was up 306 and the Nasdaq gained 522. In Tokyo this morning, the Nikkei rose 594 points. The Hang Seng in Hong Kong gave back 145. Our dollar is trading overseas at 70.26 US. A chief economist says there's a low probability the U.S. will scrap the CUSMA trade deal. This despite stagnant Canadian growth over the past year due to U.S. tariffs. Doug Porter from BMO telling investors he would not consider Canada to be in a recession. Health Canada has okayed the first generic version of the Wegovy weight loss injection. It's made by Canadian company Apotex. Six more generic applications are under review. And sports stores in Ontario and Quebec are clearing out an overstock of Italian soccer merch. One shop in Montreal says with Italy's team not in the World Cup, it put a dent in sales. From the Canadian Press Business Desk, I'm Aaron Sousa.
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0: Good morning, 8:08. You're listening to Mornings with Mike and Meg. 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Weather forecast, warm, 35 or 95. It's going to feel like 45 with the Humidex, which is about 113 Fahrenheit. We're going to see a mix of sun and cloud today. Tonight, low of 24 or 75, and then tomorrow, we could break a record, actually. Warmest Canada day on record, 37 or 99. There's a 40% chance of showers and a risk of thunderstorm in the afternoon tomorrow. Thursday, 36 or 97. And they're calling for clear, sunny skies. It looks like the temperatures kind of gradually go down after Thursday. Friday, 35. Saturday, 33. And then Monday, it looks like they're calling for a high of 27. So definitely a little bit of relief early next week. Current temperature, 25 or 77 Fahrenheit.
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0: I did once before, but this is pretty bad.
1: Yeah, what do you think she got up to last night?
2: Well, good morning, everyone. We are playing all Canadian artists and songs on the show this morning. And this song here, I didn't even know this was Canadian. The band Len. So, I'm learning something new every day. I know somebody out there is laughing at me, but... So you can get your requests in. We're taking requests for Canadian artists because tomorrow, of course, is Canada Day. And also celebrating, well, some patriotism is, of course, FIFA World Cup. Watching the men's team has just been exhilarating, and it's made me feel very Canadian. And we now know that Canada will play Morocco on Saturday in the round of 16. The game happens at 1 o'clock Eastern time, and Morocco beat the Netherlands in a penalty shootout after the game finished 1-1 yesterday. This was late last night. I did not watch this game. It was way past my bedtime, but it looked like there was, wow, lots of drama. Here is Morocco beating the Netherlands in penalty kicks last night.
3: Starts his run up! He's so boring!
2: Oh, so there we go. This is going to be a tough one because Morocco is ranked 7th in the FIFA standings. Canada is ranked 30th, but you never know what can happen. You never know what can happen. There, you know, it depends on what kind of game Canada comes out and plays, and we'll have to cheer them on. I'm very excited about this. We've got the World Cup report for today. Here it is.
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5: I'm John Rodenberg. It'll be Canada and Morocco in the round of 16 at the World Cup. Morocco advanced, defeating the Netherlands 3-2 on penalty kicks.
3: What a story in the Estadio Monterrey! What a clash!
5: The two teams had battled it out through 120 minutes, even at one. Morocco tied the game in the first minute of stoppage time after the Dutch opened the scoring in the 72nd minute. Canada and Morocco will meet Saturday afternoon in Houston. In the biggest upset of the tournament so far, Paraguay finally converted on its third penalty kick attempt to win the game, defeating Germany 2-1. It's the first time in its World Cup history the Germans have lost on penalty kicks. There was also late drama for Brazil, which scored a 95th minute winner to defeat Japan 2-1. Three more knockout games today, kicking off at 1 p.m. Eastern with Norway against Cote d'Ivoire, followed by France and Sweden, and the nightcap, Mexico meets Ecuador. You can watch the FIFA World Cup matches on TSN, CTV, Crave, and streaming at TSN.ca. 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
2: All right, there you go. There is your World Cup report. Yeah, that Paraguay and Germany game yesterday, I watched that. Oh, my gosh, I'm very sorry to all the German fans out there this morning. That was tough to watch, and it's so challenging when you get beat in penalties because it's not, you know, wildly reflective of the game sometimes. It kind of comes down to luck and goalies pick a side and, you know, then you see some terrible shots, people booting it over the net and just a tough way to lose. And I know we've got lots of, fans, Germany fans. So, that's it though. That's the World Cup. That is what it is. So Saturday we have to wear our red and white and support the men's team in the round of 16 against Morocco. Of course, if they lose, they are out. So it would be outstanding if they could win. And we've already made history here, but that would even just be, I don't know, the icing on the cake, I guess. It's 8:14. 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And we're not hearing much on the roads this morning, which is good news. It's Dustin Kaufman with your traffic.
6: Wyandotte Street West has lane restrictions in both directions from Sunset to Huron Church Road for milling, paving, and minor concrete repairs. That work expected to last through July 8th. Through tomorrow, the eastbound expressway will have overnight lane restrictions from Jefferson to Lauzon, and the eastbound off-ramp to northbound Lauzon will be closed 8 p.m. to 6 a.m. Riverside Drive East has off and on lane closures near St. Rose Avenue. That's for the queuing of trucks during construction of the St. Rose pumping station, ongoing 9 to 3 Monday through Friday until October. And Central Avenue has off and on lane restrictions at the expressway on and off ramp intersections. That's for traffic signal installation. You're asked to follow the posted construction signage and drive with caution in the area. That work ongoing until Friday. From the AM 800 Traffic Center, I'm Dustin Kaufman.
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2: All right, gas prices, according to Gas Wizard today, 166.9, that is up 4 cents from yesterday. Diesel, 184.9, that is up 5 cents from yesterday. Coming up, we're going to talk to Rusty. He's got a story in his news here about tomorrow is the date that the U.S. is set to officially inform Canada and Mexico of its intentions for the free trade pact known as CUSMA. We're going to have more on that up next.
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23: What?
2: on this very warm Tuesday, and your weather here is looking... What do we got here? I'm sorry. I gotta figure it out. Yes, your weather. Holy smokes. High of 35 or 95. It's going to feel with the Humidex like 45. That's 113. Mix of sun and cloud today for the rest of the day. Tonight, we'll see a low of 24 or 75. And then tomorrow, 37 or 99. Warmest day of the week. 40% chance of showers and a risk of thunderstorm tomorrow afternoon. Thursday, 36 or 97. They're calling for lots of sun on Thursday. Current temperature is 25 or 77.

0: Well, if this one doesn't make you feel Canadian, I don't know what will. Gordon Lightfoot, Wreck of the Edmund Fitzgerald. You know, I wouldn't necessarily seek this out, like listen to it on a...
1: But when it comes on.
0: But when it comes on. I know. Yeah, like, I'm not waking up on a Saturday morning going, you know what I need to listen to? Wreck of the Edmund Fitzgerald.
1: Stand out on the porch and stare and go, we needed this rain while you have your coffee.
0: But when I hear it, I'm like, yep, that does hit in a certain way.
1: And the cook saying it's been nice serving with you fellas.
0: Yeah. We were just talking about the World Cup and Canada plays Saturday. This is a huge deal. Huge deal. And I keep seeing these posts online about Stephen Eustachio, who scored the only goal for Canada against South Africa to put them into the round of 16. And he was born in Leamington. Now, he only stayed for about 7 years, and then he moved overseas. But a lot of posts are saying, how should Leamington honor Stephen Eustachio?
1: They should do nothing at this point.
0: What?
1: They should do nothing. Listen. It is awesome. When he scored, I cheered along with the rest of the country who was watching it. It was a great, great moment. I get it that this is the highest Canada's ever gone in the World Cup. It's great. I'm not ready to start putting up statues for making it to the round of 16.
0: Come on, Rusty.
1: And it's one goal. I mean, if we want to send him a ribbon or something, I don't know.
0: Rusty!
1: I just don't think there's anything where to spend money or name a street. There has to be more happening.
0: Oh, wow. Rusty poo-pooing on this. I think send him a key to the municipality.
1: It's like celebrating going to the second round of the playoffs, the Stanley Cup playoffs, and all of a sudden we're going to put up statues. It feels very participation ribbon to me.
0: See, I think they should name like a soccer field or something, even just one of the fields. This is the Stephen Eustachio field.
1: I feel like if born in Leamington, there till 7, went to Portugal, he split his time between Canada and Portugal. I mean, he played for youth soccer in Portugal as well, and then comes back to Canada, now represents Canada, which is awesome. He's been doing a great job. But I think there's other sports heroes in this area that deserve something more, who have their roots are much, much deeper in this area.
0: All right. Well, let me know what you think. Anybody have any ideas?
1: Is there a statue for Megan Augusta? I mean, multiple Olympic medal winner.
0: Okay. Great point. I don't know.
1: There are other athletes from this area who have represented us on the world stage, who have done so much, whose foundations are so much deeper and built in this area before they went on to national or international fame.
0: All right. Okay. Rusty. With a very interesting take there. I'm trying to look. Does Megan Augusta have, does she have a rink named after her or something? In the Kingsville area? I don't know. We'll have to look that one up. Okay.
1: I'm just throwing out names here.
0: I know what you're saying. There's a lot of great athletes.
1: We've had athletes in the NFL, NHL, baseball, international Olympic sports.
0: Yep.
1: There's so many we could do before someone who was here until he was 7.
0: Okay, all right, I like it. Let's talk a little bit about, tomorrow, big day, because it's July 1st, it's Canada Day, but also, it's a date where the U.S. is set to officially inform us about their intentions for Kuzma.
1: Yeah, we find out, what are they going to do, because everything that's happened with all the tariffs has led up to this. The renegotiation, will they renew, or will they let that go, where we go through a period of review every year?
0: Yeah, okay.
1: And I think we could head that way. Donald Trump seems very comfortable with tariffs. Tomorrow will be a big day.
0: Yeah. And we've heard a lot coming out of the United States. Donald Trump, I know, has said in the past that, there's nothing for them in this trade deal, and that he might not renew it or agree to it again. But there's also signs that he kind of has to as well. Signs meaning, there are small businesses in the United States that are hurting because of the tariffs.
1: There's big businesses.
0: Big businesses. Yeah, absolutely. Now, this was kind of interesting. Canada's former chief trade negotiator, this was the guy who led the talks for Canada during the renegotiation of the North American Free Trade Pact during U.S. President Donald Trump's first term. He came out and said yesterday that he doesn't expect Ottawa to reach a tariff deal with Washington before the U.S. midterm elections. And he could say, he said that there could be a window where U.S. President Donald Trump and his administration are kind of looking for a political win before American voters head to the polls in the fall. That could be a good moment, perhaps, for Donald Trump and his administration. And he said that that he feels like is more of a possibility than getting it done, you know, sooner rather than later.
1: I think with the, and just looking at patterns, I mean, Trump, he can manufacture a victory even out of when it's not. It's, this is the greatest thing ever.
0: Yeah.
1: But if there's some way that it shows that he, that at least in the show aspect of it, that he can show, I got a win.
0: Yes.
1: This is, you know, look at, they bent the knee, whatever it might be. I'm more concerned about seeing our country get a deal that actually works. I don't want any of our companies and anybody that's been impacted by all this trade war and the tariffs to have to continue with this. But a bad deal will still create problems down the road.
0: Yeah, it'll be harmful. I think there's a lot of Canadians that, you know, feel that way as well. But I agree. It'll be interesting because there will be some kind of deal eventually that gets signed. And it'll be very interesting to see the rhetoric around it, you know.
1: The spin.
0: Yeah. And, you know, the best trade deal ever, which is what he said the first time he negotiated Kuzma, that it was the best trade deal ever and nobody could have done it but him. So I'm sure we're in for the same.
1: I wonder behind the scenes how many off ramps are being provided to go, look, there's a lot of things working on this. Here's what both sides, the irritants for both sides. How can we get to an off ramp on this?
0: Yeah.
1: Without all the, you know, name calling and without all the 51st state.
0: Yeah.
1: Let's get down. We're into the nitty gritty and the details here. Let's get this done.
0: Yeah, absolutely. All right. Well, thank you so much for that, Rusty. Canada, Mexico, they've both signaled they'd like to see Kuzma renewed for another 16-year period, but the U.S. could opt to send the deal to rolling annual reviews. Trump also could also trigger a clause to exit the agreement at any point with 6 months' notice. So we'll have to see what happens tomorrow. 8:28 news up next.
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1: Degrees in Windsor Essex. We're under an orange heat warning with a mix of sun and cloud today. The high near 35 with the humidity feeling more like 45 degrees, 113 Fahrenheit. I'm Rusty Thompson, AM 800 News. This report is brought to you by St. Clair College in Windsor and Chatham, the home of Saints Nation. Coming up, an old church in LaSalle will meet the wrecking ball and another extreme heat day for the region. But first, the city is taking the next step to see what needs to be done to turn the former Windsor Arena into supportive housing.

0: It's for those battling homelessness, mental health, or addiction issues. Council has approved endorsing the proposed Village at the Barn and $2.5 million in funding for a detailed site condition investigation, construction and operating cost estimates, along with design work to seek needed funding from the upper levels of government. Mayor Drew Dilkin says this step is needed because the city knows very little about the current state of the over 100-year-old building.
1: We know that there is some asbestos in the building. We know that there is some lead paint, and so there are some things that we know will have to be dealt with one way or the other, whether the building gets torn down one day or whether we do a full renovation of the barn. And so we need to do that work to get the full and complete picture of the substances that we have to deal with. But we're going to have to do this to move forward one way or another, and today we start the process.
0: It's estimated it could cost $60 million to implement the plan. Another sweaty day is in store for Windsor Essex. The region is currently under an orange alert due to the heat, with the extreme temperature expected to rise to 35 degrees today, but feel more like 45 with the humidity. Environment Canada warns, along with the heat and humidity, the air quality might also be impacted. The defense minister says Windsor Essex has the depth of talent needed to implement Canada's new defense industrial strategy. David McGinty told a meeting with leaders in the local tool, dye, and mold sector that the region has a unique chance to seize opportunities to help produce ammunition, weapons, and armored vehicles.
2: The small and medium-sized enterprises have an opportunity to fit into an ecosystem, a supply chain. And as we grow with more and more building in Canada, on Canadian soil, there will be more and more opportunities.
0: Louis Jean, the president of the Canadian Tooling and Machining Association, says Windsor has an existing auto manufacturing footprint, but the pivot to defense production could happen without high cost to businesses.
3: This really opened our eyes up to say that, hey, maybe those traditional customers aren't always going to be as loyal as you once expected. So you look for opportunities in other areas to do the same things you're actually doing all along, only for different customers.
0: Earlier this year, Ottawa rolled out a $6.6 billion defense strategy aimed at a made-in-Canada products for the military. It's coming up on 8:34. We're under an orange heat warning with a mix of sun and cloud today. The high near 35 degrees, feeling more like 45 with the humidity. AM 800 News, local news first, on air, online, and on Facebook, X, and Threads. A former church property in LaSalle is going to meet the wrecking ball this July. Rock Developments has purchased the former St. Paul's Church property at the corner of Malden Road and Sprucewood Avenue for $1.2 million. President Rocco Tullio plans to tear it down for a new retail commercial project.
4: We're talking with numerous national tenants, obviously, because of its proximity and the location right in the heart of, you know, LaSalle and right at the signalized intersection. So we don't have anything nailed down as yet, but we're starting the process of rezoning and the site plan. We already had a pre-consultation meeting, so municipality has been always great to deal with.
0: Tecumseh and Lakeshore are highlighting a shared commercial district. The two municipalities are launching new branding and banners along the Manning Road Amy Croft Commercial Corridor to highlight four business districts under the slogan, "Where Everything Comes Together." Tecumseh Mayor Gary McNamara says the response from the business sector has been encouraging.
5: I think the business community are pretty excited the fact that both municipalities are working collaboratively together to enhance both commercial districts. And I think it makes a whole lot of sense.
0: McNamara adds the foundation is already there to support more activity in that area. New changes affecting auto insurance in Ontario are set to kick in tomorrow, offering drivers more flexibility when it comes to their plans.
6: As of July 1st, 9 insurance accident benefits that had previously been automatic in every Ontario policy will be optional, such as income replacement, caregiver benefits, and death and funeral benefits. One insurance brokerage says opting out of all optional benefits may save a driver around $75 to $100 annually in premiums, but it estimates that a self-employed contractor off work for a year after a serious crash could lose more than $20,000 in income replacement benefits. Brenda Molina Navidad, The Canadian Press.
0: Today's AM 800 News poll question, are you proud to be Canadian? Let us know at am800cklw.com. Yesterday we asked if you watch Canada's historic win in the round of 32 over South Africa at the World Cup. Of more than 1,100 responses, 59% said no. AM 800 News time is 8:36. 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
7: J.D. Power says industry

0: Why new vehicle quality posted its strongest year-over-year gain since 1997. That's based on a survey of some 80,000 car buyers or lessees of new 2026 models. And for the first time in 16 years, Ford came out on top of the initial quality rankings. Ford still leads the industry in recalls with 51 this year versus Stellantis 19. Industry-wide, the survey found it's glitches in infotainment systems that remain the top reported problem. I'm Tammy Trujillo.
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6: 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The weather forecast for today, well, that heat warning has been upgraded to an orange warning, which basically means Environment Canada says it's really hot. High of 35 or 95 today. It's going to feel like 45 with the Humidex. That's 113 Fahrenheit. We'll see a mix of sun and cloud today. Tonight, low of 24 or 75. Tomorrow, the warmest day of the week, 37 or 99. And they're calling for a 40% chance of showers and a risk of thunderstorm in the afternoon. But it looks like we could see lots of sun tomorrow and Thursday as well. High of 36 or 97 on Thursday. Current temperature here, it's a warm start to the morning. It is already 27 degrees out there. That is 81 Fahrenheit.
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0: haven't heard this song before. We're only playing Canadian artists on the show this morning in honor of Canada Day being Canada Day tomorrow. This one's called 100 Mile High by Cameron Whitcomb, Canadian singer-songwriter. I really like the sounds of this. So thank you very much, everyone, for sending your requests. And Big Easy, producer Elliot, he is writing them down, and we're trying to get in as many as possible. Well, it was a big day yesterday at City Council. A number of decisions that were made from Windsor councillors, one of those being City Council approving the controversial Roseland condo development. And joining us this morning is Fred Francis. He's the councillor in that area. Good morning, Fred.
1: Good morning, Meg. How are you?
0: I'm good. Okay, so no surprise here, Fred. You voted against this. It didn't matter because it's still going through. The required planning changes have been approved. I know that, this must be, I don't know, kind of frustrating for you as somebody who has really felt quite differently about this.
1: It is, and it has been for 2 years. And, you know, I want to thank the residents of Roseland because they've been fighting it from day one. They've never wanted a housing project there. They've always wanted, more recreational features, or at least having the discussion and options to choose between housing and recreational features. And they never got that. When I was talking to them leading up to yesterday, none of them wanted to come out because they all given up. They all said, what's the point? No one's listening. We've been through this before. They've already made up their minds. And, that was disheartening. That's not why I got into politics. And that's not why I wanted to represent people, to make them feel like they've given up. And that made me feel pretty bad. So hopefully they change their mind about City Council. And, there's an election coming up. So, that's always the best way to kind of reinvigorate things. So hopefully people feel differently come November.
0: Okay. And I think there were a number of things that you raised concerns with as part of this Roseland project. What for you was the number one concern or issue, perhaps, with the process of this?
1: Well, I think the process could have been much more open, much more transparent. I mean, we can't forget that the decision to do this was made in camera with no delegations. And then any other subsequent meeting was, okay, well, what do you think about the decision we've already made? So that's where it started for me and the residents. And, I always ask that, how do we sell, premium land, public land? And, we potentially sell it at a discounted rate. That's what my always belief was. So I'm like, how are we not getting an appraisal before we sell it? So we did get an appraisal. The city did get an appraisal. They gave that to us yesterday in camera. And, appraisal after the fact, after the sale price of $1.5 million was already made public, we do an appraisal. So, you take that for what it's worth. But, I had questions about that appraisal. I was able to ask those questions in camera about the different comparable properties that justified that amount of valuation. But, they told me that I wasn't allowed to say that in public session, that we weren't allowed to, say what the comparables are. We weren't allowed to list the other addresses or the values or anything. All we could talk about was the final number. So, that was also one of those things where like, we can't even talk about, the comparables. We can't even talk about the different addresses. We can't even question the appraisal at all.
0: Yeah.
1: So my whole thing, if I was to put it in a nutshell is, I hear from other council members, I hear from the mayor, that the Roseland development's so great, right? It's going to be amazing. Everyone's going to love it. Well, if that's the case, then just release all the information. Why is there so much information in camera in secret? If this is such a great project, release all the information and let people see everything and let them come to a determination on their own.
0: And what's the reasoning for that, Fred, that the public would not be able to have access to some of the details? Like from a privacy standpoint, is that the reasoning?
1: That's what they tell us. I don't know. I've never heard of that before from an appraisal before. I've never seen that on my days of council. I always thought that this is the appraisal and you can see that information and you can discuss it because at the end of the day, I mean, realtors have that information and I've always thought that information was public if it was done, but maybe I'm wrong, but legal told us that we can't discuss it publicly. So we weren't able to discuss it publicly, but I certainly had some challenges with that appraisal. I certainly had some questions about that appraisal and the different comps that were used to come to that different value. But unfortunately, I'm not permitted to talk about it publicly.
0: Okay, let's move to another decision that was made at council yesterday. That was the villages at the barn, allowing the city to continue studying a proposal to convert the former Windsor Arena into that roughly 100 pod style supportive housing units. Maybe I'll start first with your thoughts on a housing system like this coming to the city.
1: So, the next council, they told us a report's going to come back in the spring, and it's going to be up to the next council to decide what they want to do with that. And quite frankly, it's going to come down completely on if we receive significant funding from the provincial and federal government. The city is not going to be able to do something like this on their own with a budget north of $50 million. It's just not possible. I think it's a good idea. But I also think there might be other ideas that we have to look at. So by no means is this going to be the magic wand. And even if we had everything ready right now, you're still looking at years before we can even get this thing up and running. And the problem is existing today. So we still have to be focused on what we can do today. And that's why there's another report I counsel, Tiny Homes. I asked administration to come back with a report to see if we could move forward on that in any capacity, immediately, because that's something we could potentially do quickly and probably more affordably. But I was in support of the concept. Why I voted against it was I put forward a friendly amendment, Meg, asking, okay, let's have the next council in the spring look at a report for this concept, this housing concept, with retrofitting the current building, with current Windsor Arena, but also looking at a secondary option of if we tore down Windsor Arena and we started brand new. So give the next council an option between an existing building and all the costs that go with that, and then a teardown building. And, that really idea came to me. I heard Mayor Dilkins on your show, I think last week, talking about that. And he said a teardown of Windsor Arena moving forward on this might actually be cheaper. So I'm like, okay, that's a good idea. We should look at that option. So I was surprised when council said no to that friendly amendment. I would have supported that. It would have been unanimous. I don't understand why we wouldn't want to look at potentially a cheaper option for this concept moving forward, or at least giving the next council those choices to decide.
0: Yeah. Fred, I want to ask you this. A lot of these council votes, a good portion of council votes for, and you're sometimes the lone person voting against. What would you tell people about why that is?
1: Common sense. I would just say, look at the votes, look at the decisions, and ask yourself if you would vote the same way I do. I can't vote yes just to get along, right? I'm not interested in making friends on city council. I'm interested in representing my constituents to the best of my ability and representing the taxpayers and residents of the city to the best of my ability. And if that makes me the lone opposing voice for something I believe in that's principled and I think doesn't make sense, then I'm going to have enough courage to do that and backbone to do that. And I think that's what voters expect when they vote for their councillors.
0: All right. Well, thank you so much for your time this morning, Fred. Really appreciate it. That is Fred Francis, city councillor for Ward 1. It's 8:47. Let's take a look at your traffic here. And it's been a quiet morning on the roads. I think there are a lot of people on vacation this week. Great week to take off. It's Dustin Kaufman with your traffic.
2: Through tomorrow, the eastbound expressway will have overnight lane restrictions from Jefferson to Lauzon, and the eastbound off-ramp to northbound Lauzon will be closed 8 p.m. to 6 a.m. Through Friday, Lang Loy closed from Grand Maris Road East to North Service Road for continued milling and paving work, local traffic only. Work continues on Sydney Avenue east of the Keg to Marintet and on Marintet at Sydney, resulting in lane restrictions until around July 26. And Wyandotte Street West has lane restrictions in both directions from Sunset to Huron Church Road for milling, paving, and minor concrete repairs. That work expected to last through July 8. From the AM 800 Traffic Center, I'm Dustin Kaufman.
0: All right, thanks so much for that, Dustin. Coming up, we're going to get your way back Windsor Essex to you. That is up next.
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0: 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To meet the demand in our community, there's added capacity in ECE, early childhood education, and pre-health programs starting in the fall. 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And the weather forecast for today, high of 35 or 95. It's going to feel like 45 with the humidex, which is about 113 Fahrenheit. Mainly sun and cloud for the rest of the day. Tonight, low at 24 or 75. And then tomorrow, by far, well, I shouldn't say by far, but it is definitely the hottest day of the week tomorrow. 37 or 99. Woo! 40% chance of showers and a risk of thunderstorm in the afternoon, which I'm kind of hoping for to cool things off a bit. Thursday, 36 or 97. They're calling for lots of sun on Thursday. And then the temperature gradually kind of goes down until early next week. So even over the weekend, we'll see temperatures about 32, 30. And then Monday, right now they're reporting a high of 27 on Monday. So that'll feel like a bit of a break from 37. Current temperature right now, well, it's a warm morning. It is 27 out there already, or 81 Fahrenheit.
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everyone, and happy Tuesday. We have the day off tomorrow. Mike's off this week, but if you tune into AM 800 during our show, there'll be a program show, but it won't be live. I will be back on Thursday. Mike will be back on Monday. But I hope everybody, I hope they have the day off tomorrow. I was hearing somebody had texted in saying they have the day off on Friday to make it an extended weekend, which honestly I kind of love because it's a little bit odd having the day off just right in the middle of the week. I mean, I will take any day off, but if you have a, let me know, do you have the day off tomorrow or do you have a day off towards the end of the week to give you that longer weekend? It is 8:55, time for your Way Back Windsor Essex.

0: some more way back Windsor, Essex, and with so much talk about the Ambassador Bridge and the Gordie Howe Bridge, we are going to talk today about the Ambassador Bridge that has connected Windsor and Detroit since 1929, but it almost didn't get built at all. So back in the mid-20s, a New York financier, this guy Joseph Bauer, had the money and the plan to build a privately owned suspension bridge across the Detroit River. But Detroit's mayor, who was John Smith at the time, he hated the idea. This guy John Smith, he's like, no way. And he tried to block it in court. So it went to the people, and Detroit held a special election to settle the matter once and for all. And on June the 28th, 1927, voters turned out in record numbers. They had almost 75,000 ballots cast, one of the highest turnouts the city has ever seen for a special election. And the verdict was overwhelmingly an 8-1 landslide in favor of the bridge. So even Mayor Smith, he had to admit defeat, saying that he bowed to the will of the people. So construction moved very fast after that. Just over 2 years later, the Ambassador Bridge opened as the longest suspension bridge in the world. And nearly a century later, it's still one of the busiest border crossings on the planet. So we should get traffic a little bit lighter there and open the other bridge, and then, you know, we'll be all good. But that is the history of how the Ambassador Bridge was built. And that is Way Back Windsor Essex for today. We'll be back tomorrow with more. And also, you can subscribe to our podcast and hear our past segments. Just search Mornings with Mike and Meg.
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14: It's 9 o'clock.
7: 27 degrees in Windsor Essex. We're under an orange heat warning with a mix of sun and cloud today and a 40% chance of showers. A high of 35, but with the humidity feeling more like 45 or 113 Fahrenheit. I'm Rusty Thompson, AM 800 News. Coming up, the next step for a housing plan at Windsor Arena and what's in store for an old church in LaSalle. But first, Environment Canada has issued an orange weather warning as an intense heat wave blankets Windsor Essex along with much of Ontario and parts of Quebec. The National Weather Agency says the heat and humidity could continue to at least Friday and possibly into the weekend. The high today is expected to hit 35 degrees in this area, but feel like 45 with the humidity. It's the next step in turning the former Windsor Arena into the Village at the Barn. City Council has approved endorsing a proposed plan to transform the old arena into supportive housing for those battling homelessness, mental health, or addiction issues. The move doesn't commit the city to building the project, but it provides $2.5 million in funding for a detailed site condition investigation, construction and operating cost estimates, along with design work to seek needed funding from the upper levels of government. Mayor Drew Dilkin says this can't be delayed.
14: We know that this won't be inexpensive, but this is the trade-off of saying, do you let the kinds of things happening on your street that are disruptive to businesses, that make residents feel somewhat concerned about going downtown? Do you let that continue? How long do you get it continue? Or do you want to find a solution? And I always err on action and trying to find a solution. This is the solution.
7: It's estimated it could cost $60 million to implement the plan. The defense minister is telling the manufacturing sector in Windsor Essex they have an opportunity to shift their production focus to fit into Canada's new defense industrial strategy. David McGinty told leaders in the local tool, dye, and mold sector during a stop in Windsor that the area has the depth of talent that's needed to implement that strategy. He says businesses involved in the sector could also help make Canada a global player in the long term.
15: If we end up having a few companies in this region convert their operations to help achieve our defense objectives, they may very well then be well-placed to serve the needs, sell their products, their processes, their research, their engineering to any one of the 31 other NATO alliance members.
7: Earlier this year, Ottawa rolled out a $6.6 billion defense strategy aimed at helping small and mid-sized businesses pivot to produce made-in-Canada products for the military supply chain. It's coming up on 9:03. We're under an orange heat warning with a mix of sun and cloud today, the high near 35 degrees, feeling more like 45 with the humidity. AM 800 News, local news first, on air, online, and on Facebook, X, and Threads. A former church property in LaSalle is going to be turned into a retail commercial plaza. Rock Developments has purchased the former St. Paul's Church property at the corner of Malden Road and Sprucewood Avenue for $1.2 million, with plans to begin demolition this July. President Rocco Tullio says most of the church's artifacts have already been removed by the diocese.
16: I'm Catholic, so I know how important this church is to the residents and to the town, and we want to commemorate the church also. So the town, I've asked the town to come up with some ideas and that we can implement into our design and into our development, I should say.
7: The church closed this past March following a major decline in attendance and over $500,000 in needed repairs. Tecumseh and Lakeshore have unveiled new branding for the Manning Road-Amycroft Commercial Corridor. It's to highlight four business districts along the border of the two municipalities, all under the slogan, where everything comes together. Tecumseh Mayor Gary McNamara says the foundation is already there to support more activity.
17: We've got two beautiful hotels, and one in each municipality in the district. We got, in Tecumseh, beautiful parks. We got Lakewood Park. We got Lacoste Park. And, tremendous opportunities where we can bring people into the region.
7: More banners and branded elements will be installed later this year. Canada will face Morocco in the round of 16 at Soccer's World Cup after the North African Giants needed extra time and a penalty shootout to knock the Netherlands out of the tournament. Morocco entered the tournament ranked 7th in the world, Canada number 30. The two will meet Saturday afternoon in Houston. Today's AM 800 News poll question. Are you proud to be Canadian? Let us know at am800cklw.com. Yesterday we asked if you watched Canada's historic win in the round of 32 over South Africa at the World Cup. Of more than 1,100 responses, 59% said no. AM 800 News time is 9:05. 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
18: Broad losses hit Canada's main stock index yesterday. Toronto's S&P TSX was down 156 to 34,823. In New York, the Dow was up 306 and the Nasdaq gained 522. In Tokyo this morning, the Nikkei rose 594 points. The Hang Seng in Hong Kong gave back 145. Our dollar is trading overseas at 70 and 26 cents U.S. A chief economist says there's a low probability the U.S. will scrap the CUSMA trade deal, this despite stagnant Canadian growth over the past year due to U.S. tariffs. Doug Porter from BMO telling investors he would not consider Canada to be in a recession. Health Canada has okayed the first generic version of the Wegovy weight loss injection. It's made by Canadian company Apotex. Six more generic applications are under review. And sports stores in Ontario and Quebec are clearing out an overstock of Italian soccer merch. One shop in Montreal says with Italy's team not in the World Cup, it put a dent in sales. From the Canadian Press Business Desk, I'm Aaron Sousa.
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22: Good morning, 9:07, and your weather brought to you by the four gaming centers in Windsor and Lakeshore. The heat is on and there's cold cash waiting to be won. Go to we-bingo.com for the details. The weather forecast for today, we're going to see a high of 35. That is 95 Fahrenheit, but it's going to feel like 45 with the Humidex, which is like 113 Fahrenheit. Mainly sun and cloud for the rest of the day. Tonight, low of 24 or 75. Tomorrow, if you are going to a parade, if you are doing any outdoor activities, you got to make sure you protect yourself because it is going to be so warm. 37 or 99. They're saying that this could be a record. One of the warmest Canada days on record. So yeah, if you're sitting out at the parade, I just keep thinking about, young people out on the side of the road. Make sure that you are, you've got the sunscreen and lots of water and maybe even a little bit of shade. Wednesday, 37 or 99, 40% chance of showers, risk of thunderstorm. And Thursday, 36 or 97, they're calling for lots of sun. The current temperature right now, it is 28 degrees. That is 82 Fahrenheit.
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0: Good morning, everyone. We are playing only Canadian artists on the show this morning in honor of Canada Day tomorrow, July 1st. Can you believe it's July 1st already? I don't know where the first half of this year went, but here we are on a very, very warm week. And joining me this morning, Mayor Drew Dilkins. Good morning.
1: Good morning, Meg. How are you?
0: I'm good. Okay, there was a number of things that happened in council yesterday, so I'm going to try and make this as quick as possible. Let's start off with the Village at the Barn. So it sounds like council has voted to move forward with this kind of pod-style housing concept for the Windsor Arena. What are the next steps here?
1: So the next steps, we know from the very beginning that we can't do this alone. We're going to need partners in the provincial and or federal government. And so what they say to us, though, is come with a plan. And so we had to bring this plan to city council to get their endorsement. They endorsed it yesterday. Now the team will go and put the meat on the bones so that we actually have something to go sell to the province and to the federal government to unlock money so we can deliver this, the change that's needed downtown.
0: I understand there was an amendment to look at two concepts, one with the current building renovated, one with it demolished to kind of work off of a clean site. And I believe there was really no appetite to look at what it would cost to demolish the building.
1: No, there was.
0: Okay.
1: There was. Actually, that was part of the motion. And it seemed like a bit of splitting hairs at the end. But what Councillor Agostino said was actually move forward with a recommendation by administration. And then Councillor Morrison jumped in and said, can we also get a cost of what it would take to demolish the building when you bring this info back? That was accepted. And Councillor Juniac said, also look underground because part of being able to let people live there, we have to go to the province and get what's called a record of site condition. And you have to make sure the site is clean. But because the arena is basically just concrete on ground, you wouldn't normally have to look underground. But Councillor Juniac said, let's just look underground when you're doing the record of site condition so we know what's there. Because guess what? If the building comes down, we're going to have to deal with any contaminants that may exist underground.
0: So would that still perhaps be an option?
1: It's still an option.
0: Yeah,
1: it's still an option. We the first preference here was to actually restore the barn and start putting the meat on the bones for that plan. But if the numbers come back in the spring and they look horrific because of what's found in the building. I mean, it's more than 100 years old. So I know there's asbestos. I know there's lead paint. I'm not sure what else is in there, and that's part of the work that has to be done. But if it comes back and it's pretty nasty inside and it's going to cost us way too much to deal with this, we're still in some way going to have to deal with it because we're going to have to take it out if we demolish it anyway. But if it's way too much to restore the barn and it's going to be much cheaper to look at another option, council will have that choice in the spring.
0: Okay. I feel like we're playing a game of rapid fire here, but I'm going to move on to the residences at Roseland. And this plan to build a four-story condominium building next to Roseland Golf Club is moving forward after council approved the required planning changes yesterday. And I guess same thing. What are the next steps in this process?
1: So this was the last step. The rezoning was the last step before the transaction could actually close. And so now that council has given their approval, the developer, Mr. Valente, can actually close the transaction with the City of Windsor and start the process of implementing his development. We have a development agreement, so we know what we bought. We're not going to get some mystery, you know, a project here. That is why, you know, it was very important for council to go through this expression of interest process because we could define with precision what it is we wanted to see at that location. And it's the same process we used for Karen and for Polisher as well. And we're going to use that for Lowe and Grace and all the other sites in the Housing Solutions Made for Windsor portfolio.
0: Okay. Sandpoint Beach, the master plan, that's also officially moving forward with a $6.5 million set aside for the project. Can you talk to me, because I believe it was a report that also came back, a safety report.
1: Yes.
0: And then obviously council has made a decision on that.
1: Yes. So city council basically reaffirmed the master plan that they already supported. It was about a $15 million plan. We've got $6.5 million in the bank already approved by city council that could be spent tomorrow. And so we got to go to another budget process to unlock more money, but the goal is to actually move the beach further to the east to a safer area. But while we're getting the money to implement the full master plan, we're not going to open the beach where it exists. It's just too dangerous. And I just can't bear the thought of someone else, you know, drowning when lifeguards aren't there. And I say that because I experienced when I was an auxiliary policeman, I got called to a drowning at Sandpoint Beach. I was the first responder on scene. And I get every time I tell the story, even 30 years later, I get goosebumps on my arms just reliving that. Everyone knows it's just not safe there. Let's make it safe. Let's do it right. And we've got again, $6.5 million of the $15 million that's required is in the bank, ready to go. It's a good sign that council's invested in this and wants to see it happen. And yesterday they said, move forward with the plan we already approved.
0: So, how long do you think will this take to get, I guess, people back in the water in, it sounds like a bit of a different location, but it's a hot summer.
1: Yeah, it is a hot summer. So, you know, we have outdoor pools, we have indoor pools. Certainly folks are welcome to use those. I just, you know, we've not had a drowning at Sandpoint Beach when the lifeguards are on duty. The problem is people before, you know, outside of the 1 o'clock to 7 o'clock hours that the lifeguards are on duty, people are people. And they, you know, they go to a beach and they walk in the water. And there's just no great way. I mean, even when we had the fence up with signs every 5 feet saying danger, danger, the next year someone drowned. We had to put a higher fence up and more signs. And so I can't control human behavior. I get that people say, well, we don't close every intersection, you know, when there's an accident and someone dies at an intersection. But it's different here because you can't see what's underground. And we know there's a hazard. And so to your question directly, when can we do this? Mm-hmm. I expect City Council is going to put more money in the budget for 2027. What needs to happen right now and the work that can begin because we have the money available is actually the design work. All we have right now is a, you know, a drawing on a flat piece of paper that says, here's what it could look like. Now we actually have to get the designs to tell us the order of operations in order to make this happen.
0: My last question here, and this is regarding a comment or, that Councillor Kieran McKenzie made. The City of Windsor forecasting nearly a $5.5 million shortfall in its 2026 operating budget. And Kieran McKenzie says the deficit is directly connected to council's decision to approve a 0% tax increase. What do you say to those concerns?
1: I think that listen, he's right on the number, 5-point-something million. He's wrong on making that correlation. Can anyone listening right now, can you tell me that you would have anticipated Donald Trump to drop bombs on Iran and see fuel prices spike to where they were? None of us could have anticipated that when we approved our budget. And so we have police cars that are on the road 24/7. We've got fire trucks 24/7. We've got a whole fleet of cars. We've got transit buses operating, you know, most hours of the day. This is a huge deficit with respect to fuel alone. We have some challenges at the fire department that are also leading to this. It has nothing to do with a zero budget. And so you can't on one hand put your hand up and say, oh, I support the zero budget and it's great. And then now on the other hand, criticize it. That's not fair. And it's completely not correlated in any way, shape or form.
0: I guess what does a deficit like this mean to future budgets, future councils?
1: Well, it's a good question. And so, you know, we have a budget stabilization reserve, which is meant to be the shock absorber for the budget. It's a $1.2 billion budget. We've got just under $6 million in the budget stabilization reserve to be able to be the shock absorber for these types of events. And last year we used the whole thing. You know, there were disruptions with respect to Donald Trump again last year and sort of uncertainty and things that happened in the economy that we, and high inflation that we had to deal with. This year, you see some of the things playing out as well. We're going to need that shock absorber, which is why administration, you know, when we talked about the women's shelter as an example, and Councillor McKenzie was saying, well, just take the money from the budget stabilization reserve. They were saying, we strongly recommend that you don't use that funding source because we expect we're going to need that full funding source at the end of the year to balance the budget.
0: All right. Okay. I want to get this in quickly because it, we've had this on the sheet now for a while. Hiram Walker, the 210th birthday celebrations.
1: Yes.
0: There's a number of events that are happening around this. 210, that's a big birthday. What should the public know about this?
1: So July 4th is Hiram Walker's birthday. He'll be 210, like you said, this year. And we've got a number of things happening. We did a fundraiser at Willistead a number of years ago. We're doing the same fundraiser this year. And all of the proceeds go back in to help support Willistead's operation and maintenance. The distinction this year is that the coach house directly next to Willistead, the former Art Johns, who was the archivist and historian Hiram Walker, had a massive Canadian Club and Hiram Walker collection that when he died, his family said, listen, that was my dad's passion. That was dad's passion. Would the city like to take this as a donation? We said, oh my gosh, this is incredible what Art Johns had in his collection. Christine and Karen, Art's daughters, donated the entire collection to the City of Windsor. And in that coach house, they've been working diligently on putting together a huge exhibit. And it'll be a permanent exhibit in the coach house that talks about Hiram Walker, talks about Canadian Club and the history and what it meant to Walkerville, but what it meant to Windsor. And so that gets unveiled. And the public is welcome to come for that free unveiling, I think at 5 o'clock on July the 4th. And it's going to be very, very exciting.
0: Okay. And tickets are on sale for that event there?
1: They're on sale for the Hiram Walker, for the fundraiser at Willisted, which I think starts at 6 o'clock, so an hour after the unveiling of the coach house. And they're still available. They're $100, and you can go to timetogo.ca to get your ticket, or just look at our social media pages, and we can link you there as well.
0: All right. Thank you so much for your time this morning. A million questions in like 7 minutes. That is Mayor Drew Dilkins joining us like he does every Tuesday at this time. Alright, let's take a look at your traffic. 919, and it's been a slow morning on the roads. Let us know if you see 7519-792-2559. It's Destiny Kaufman with your traffic.
2: Through tomorrow, the eastbound expressway will have overnight lane restrictions from Jefferson to Lauzon, and the eastbound off-ramp to northbound Lauzon will be closed 8 p.m. to 6 a.m. Through Friday, Lang Lloyd closed from Grand Maris Road East to North Service Road for continued milling and paving work, local traffic only. Work continues on Sydney Avenue east of the Keg to Marintet and on Marintet at Sydney, resulting in lane restrictions until around July 26. And Wyandotte Street West has lane restrictions in both directions from Sunset to Huron Church Road for milling, paving, and minor concrete repairs. That work expected to last through July 8th. From the AM 800 Traffic Center, I'm Dustin Kaufman.
0: All right, thanks so much for that,
3: Dustin. AM 800 gas prices.
0: Gas prices for today, we are going to see, according to Gas Wizard, gas prices 166.9, according to Gas Wizard. That is up 4 cents from yesterday. Diesel 184.9. That is up 5 cents. Coming up, we are going to talk to Rusty about the news poll question of the day. Big Canada theme. More on that up next.
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11: 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I met Father Paul. 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
0: 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Talk to Handy Bros Home Comfort, done differently since 1959. I bet Handy Bros, they're getting quite a few calls with this heat spell here. A heat warning upgraded to orange, which basically means Environment Canada is telling us all it's really hot out there. High of 35 or 95. It's going to feel like 45 with the Humidex. That's 113 Fahrenheit. Mix of sun and cloud today. Tonight, low of 24 or 75. And then tomorrow, 37 or 99. There's a 40% chance of showers and a risk of thunderstorm in the afternoon. Thursday, 36 or 97. They're calling for lots of sun. If you're going, oh my gosh, I can't take it, the good news is the corn can. Some of the veggies out there, they're just loving this. That's what I keep telling myself anyways. Current temperature right now, it is 28. That is 82 Fahrenheit.
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0: Well, good morning, everyone. Can you believe it? Canada Day, July 1st, is tomorrow. Rusty, do you have any big plans for tomorrow?
1: The Canada Day parade.
0: Oh, are you going to go?
1: Well, we're going to brave the heat, yes.
0: Yeah, with your girls?
1: Yeah.
0: Yeah. I know, if you are going out to the parade, you have to put some effort into getting assembled, I think.
1: Yeah, sunscreen, water, yeah. The whole deal. But it should tire them out.
0: Oh, it'll tire them out, and hopefully, you know, then you go home and you turn on the sprinkler and tell them to lay in it.
1: It has been going full blast. Last night we went for a walk, took the dog for a walk, and they came back and I turned on the sprinkler before we went for a walk.
0: Oh, that's good.
1: And they were in their clothes just running around and doing, yeah. You know, laying on the side, the driveway to make, you know, wet body marks.
0: Yeah,
1: and,
0: yeah. Oh, that's cute. Oh, you're going to look back in, well, you know, 20 years and be like, those were the best days, even though they seem so, I guess, mundane.
1: Busy.
0: Maybe now. Yeah, exactly.
1: Just the small things.
0: Yeah. Okay, news poll question of the day.
1: Are you proud to be Canadian? Tomorrow's Canada Day. We want to know. Let us know at am800cklw.com. Three options. Very proud, somewhat proud, not proud at all. Yesterday we asked if you watched Canada's historic win in the round of 32 over South Africa at the World Cup. Of more than 1,100 responses, 59% said no.
0: Well, you've got another shot to watch. That's this Saturday, 1 p.m., Canada in the round of 16. Going back to the news poll question for today, you took this from a new survey that just came out by Liaison Strategies, which found 51% of Canadians say they are very proud to be Canadian, while 29% say they are somewhat proud, 9% say they are not very proud, 6% say they are not proud at all. That's according to this study.
1: The survey. Yeah. You know what? I know I've said it before, but I sometimes think people join their pride with the politics of the day. I'm always proud to be Canadian. Doesn't mean you have to be proud of things your country does, but mm-hmm. I'm always proud and hope that Canada is always trying to be better and be better at what we are and the areas we need to work on and the people we need to help. We always try to be better, but every day I'm proud to be Canadian.
0: Oh.
1: We have so many opportunities here available to us. We do face challenges. We're always a work in progress.
0: For sure.
1: But at the end of the day, I'm always proud to be Canadian.
0: Yeah. I always feel so privileged to be born in a country like this. You can be born. It's luck. It's, you know, where you're born. And the fact that, you know, we were born in this country or got the opportunity to live in this country is, it's something that people would kill for, actually.
1: Hey, yeah. We all want better in our lives, no matter what
0: of
1: it is.
0: Course,
1: even,
0: of
1: no
0: course.
1: No matter how good we have it, we
0: yeah,
1: all want better.
0: Yeah.
1: But yeah, I'm proud to be Canadian.
0: All right. Sounds good. Thank you so much for that, Rusty. It is 9:29. You're going to hear a story in Rusty's News this morning about Canada's defense minister saying that the manufacturing sector in Windsor-Essex will have a significant role to play in rebuilding Canada's defense sector. More on that up next.
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1: 28 degrees, Windsor-Essex. We're under an orange heat warning with a mix of sun and cloud today. The high near 35 degrees, but with the humidity feeling more like 45 or 113 Fahrenheit.
6: I'm Rusty Thompson, AM 800 News. Coming up, moving forward with the Village at the Barn and how local manufacturers can seize opportunities in the defense sector. But first, Environment Canada has issued an orange alert for Windsor Essex due to the extreme heat. The weather agency says the heat wave will continue through Friday and possibly into the weekend before temperatures drop slightly early next week. The high is expected to hit 35 degrees this afternoon, but feel more like 45 with the humidity. Environment Canada says along with that heat, the hot and humid air can also

0: investigation so construction and operating cost estimates can be developed, along with design work that can be used to seek potential funding from the upper levels of government. Mayor Drew Dilkins says this step is necessary.
1: We will not be able to do this unless we get provincial and federal support. What both levels of government require, though, is a plan. So council said we approve this high-level plan. Administration, prepare the proposal that now goes to seek support from the provincial and federal government so we can deliver the village at the barn.
0: It's estimated it will cost $60 million to install 102 private pod-style dwellings along with on-site housing supports and wraparound services. Canada's defense minister says the manufacturing sector in Windsor Essex will have a significant role to play in rebuilding Canada's defense sector. David McGinty delivered that message to leaders in the local tool, dye, and mold industry during a sold-out event in Windsor designed to highlight new production opportunities opening up within the supply chain.
2: This is the kind of depth of talent we want to pivot to help us implement our defense industrial strategy.
0: His message comes as Ottawa's rolling out a $6.6 billion defense strategy aimed at made-in-Canada products for the military. Louis Jean, the president of the Canadian Tooling and Machining Association, says some of his members are already eyeing opportunities in the defense sector.
3: It is a big shift for sure, but it's not insurmountable. A lot of companies in this space are already making that movement. So they just need to do things like get your controlled goods certification, develop relationships.
0: The federal government has pledged to invest 5% of GDP annually into defense by the year 2035. It's 9:33. We're under a orange heat warning with a mix of sun and cloud today, heating up to a high of 35 degrees, feeling more like 45 with the humidity. AM 800 News, local news first, on air, online, and on Facebook, X, and Threads. The former St. Paul's Church property in LaSalle has been sold for $1.2 million. Rock Developments has purchased the property at the corner of Malden Road and Sprucewood Avenue, with plans to tear it down for a new commercial project. President Rocco Tullio says the development will be designed to fit the surrounding neighborhood.
4: I frequent that church quite a bit, and we understand the importance of it being, of this development. It's the gateway into LaSalle and the best corner there is. So, we want to do something special there. We want to make sure that it's, well landscaped. I mean, I've been in contact with the municipality on, doing some things special there.
0: Tullio adds the demolition is expected to begin in early July. Tecumseh and Lakeshore are working to showcase businesses, shopping, and investment opportunities in a key corridor along the border of the two municipalities. New branding and banners are now in place along the Manning Road-Amycroft Commercial Corridor to highlight four business districts under the slogan, "Where Everything Comes Together." Tecumseh Mayor Gary McNamara says the area already functions as one connected hub across both communities.
5: When you look at our district, in particular the Manning Road district, whether it's Amycroft or adjacent to that and part of our Green Valley Plaza, are basically one district, maybe two municipalities separated by, we look at it as an imaginary boundary, but we do share something in common.
0: McNamara adds everyone's working to enhance those commercial districts and that the foundation is already there to support more activity. Today's AM 800 News poll question. Are you proud to be Canadian? Let us know at am800cklw.com. Yesterday we asked if you watched Canada's historic win in the round of 32 over South Africa at the World Cup. Of more than 1,100 responses, 59% say no. AM 800 News time is 9:36. The quality of U.S. automobiles improved last year. Time now for your business update.
6: J.D. Power says industry-wide new vehicle quality posted its strongest year-over-year gain since 1997. That's based on a survey of some 80,000 car buyers or lessees of new 2026 models. And for the first time in 16 years, Ford came out on top of the initial quality rankings. Ford still leads the industry in recalls with 51 this year versus Stellantis 19. Industry-wide, the survey found its glitches in infotainment systems that remain the top reported problem. I'm Tammy Trujillo.
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2: 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And the weather forecast for today, high of 35 or 95. It is going to feel like 45 with the Humidex, which is about 113 Fahrenheit. We're going to see a mix of sun and cloud for the rest of the day. And then tonight, 24 or 75. Tomorrow, the hottest day of the week, 37 or 99. 40% chance of showers and a risk of thunderstorm in the afternoon. And then those temperatures kind of gradually go down into early next week. Thursday, we're going to see a high of 36 or 97. But then come Monday, as of right now anyways, they are forecasting a high of 27. So that might feel like a bit of a break after tomorrow's 37-degree day. Current temperature right now, it is 28 out there. That is 82 Fahrenheit.
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2: Kyle Horner joining me early this morning.
4: Good morning. Happy Canada Day, everybody. I'm going to say it because it's my favorite holiday. Happy Canada Day.
2: Nice. Absolutely.
4: Even if it's not today.
2: No, well, we can't wish the people Happy Canada Day tomorrow because
4: can't do it.
2: We're not here.
4: No,
2: will be back Thursday. We do have the day off, which is kind of nice. We were playing all Canadian music from Canadian artists this morning, which was really nice. Every time we do this, there are songs that come up that I go, I didn't know they were Canadian.
4: You brought up Len. I looked at Will. I'm like, I thought she was playing Canadian songs. And then I looked it up and I'm like, oh, Len is Canadian.
2: I didn't know that either.
4: Yeah, I had no idea about that. So, yeah.
2: Yeah,
4: I liked it today. Why not, right? Today is the day. I will be playing kind of like beachside on the dock music for my show today.
2: Oh, I like it.
4: That's the only thing I wish. I love the pool. We have a pool party tonight. We have a pool party tomorrow. There's a lot going on in the next 24 hours at our household. But the only thing I wish is maybe I was on the dock up north.
2: Oh, I know.
4: My parents are headed there. My brother from Sudbury, they're headed there. And so everybody that I know is headed up north right now. Especially my buddies that are teachers that are done for really the whole summer. And so it's just a little jealousy in me right now.
2: I know. Somebody texted us earlier this morning saying they're getting everybody together and they're going camping up north. And I'm like, oh, a great weekend to do something like that.
4: It's actually warm. My brother in Sudbury had to turn the air on.
2: Oh.
4: Pretty crazy. Yeah, he also had a bear on his deck last night.
2: Oh. I guess that comes with the territory.
4: Yeah, he sends me the video. There's a bear just chilling on his deck last night. So I'm like, don't let the dog out. But yeah, they had to turn the air on. So if you're going up north this weekend, it is gorgeous. So enjoy it. Muskoka, the Bruce, Manitoulin. Mm-hmm. If you're going way up there, soak it in because I'm jealous.
2: Absolutely. Okay. Yeah. I have a little test for you to see how Canadian you are.
4: Boy.
2: Okay. So you've got to count how many of these you get.
4: Okay.
2: And we will find out just how Canadian Kyle Horner is. So, number one is you say sorry when it's not your fault.
4: Oh, you know I say sorry. I've been told by management to quit apologizing
2: for
4: what I said.
2: I know, but it's so hard.
4: Yeah.
2: I know. It's funny. Like somebody bumps into you. You're like, sorry. Oh, sorry. Okay. Two, you've eaten seafood on the East Coast.
4: So I'm not a seafood guy. So I've been to Cavendish, like I've been to Charlottetown.
2: Okay.
4: We've done a lobster feast.
2: Oh, there you go.
4: But I mean, I was little. I probably had a little bit of it, and I wasn't into it, and I really haven't tried it since.
2: Okay.
4: But I've been to PEI, and I've done the lobster feast and all that.
2: I'm going to give you it then.
4: Yeah.
2: You've seen a moose.
4: I have not.
2: Oh.
4: I have not seen it. In all my years of living up north, it is still something that I've never seen. Not in
2: really?
4: Person. Not in person, no.
2: I was up north. My, I've got family. They have a cottage in a place called Oba, which was a stop on the CN rail, real far north.
4: Okay, never
2: and
4: heard of it.
2: We were canoeing, yeah. And a moose crossed in front of us, like swam in front of us. They're huge.
4: That is Canada. That is Canadian
2: that is
4: right there.
2: Very Canadian.
4: That is one of the things that is a pet peeve of mine, that I haven't seen a moose yet.
2: Okay. You've ordered a double-double.
4: So I don't drink coffee, so no. I haven't. Sorry,
2: oh my gosh.
4: I don't.
2: Maybe you've ordered it for somebody else?
4: Probably. Okay, fine. Okay. That's fine.
2: Yeah. You say washroom, not bathroom.
4: What do I say? I'm going to the washroom. Yeah. Yeah.
2: See, I think I use bathroom, and I think it's because we live so close to the
4: States. I think
2: States.
4: We say both.
2: Yeah.
4: But I know for sure I say washroom. Yeah,
2: okay.
4: I'm just going to the washroom.
2: You've been to the top of the CN Tower in Toronto.
4: Yep, done
2: okay.
4: that.
2: You've seen the Northern Lights?
4: Seen the Northern Lights several times, yeah.
2: You've enjoyed ketchup chips, maybe after one too many.
4: There's a couch that I grew up on that is probably still somewhere around with ketchup stains on the side. It's one thing that my mom would yell at me about. I loved ketchup chips, and then I would just, you know, you're a kid. You would just wipe your hands on the side of the couch.
2: Yes.
4: Yeah. That couch is somewhere, probably somewhere in a Sudbury dump.
2: Okay, you belted out Bob Cajun by the Tragically Hip with the Buddies.
4: You know I love some hip.
2: Of
4: Absolutely.
2: Course. And my last one, experiencing the Calgary Stampede.
4: So, no, I have not experienced the Calgary Stampede. I just don't know if that's my thing. Like, even though I'm a meat eater, I'm not a big animal. Not that there's a lot of animal violence and stuff like that, but, you know, the rodeo is just not my thing.
2: Okay, yeah, yeah.
4: But our family, so Kathy's sister, Karen and Dave, they own a smoker company just outside of Calgary. They do all the food for the Calgary Stampede.
2: Okay.
4: So I've had the option. I didn't want to really see cows get round up and stuff like that.
2: Okay,
4: it wasn't for me.
2: Yeah.
4: Yeah, it wasn't. And my wife is a vegetarian, so.
2: Fair.
4: Kind of, we're out on that one. But
2: yeah.
4: I would love to do it, and yeah, again, my family provides the food for it, so.
2: Oh my gosh, I want to go to this Calgary Stampede.
4: Oh, you
2: so
4: need some
2: bad.
4: Brisket. You need some Dave and Karen brisket out there.
2: I know.
4: In their baked beans.
2: Yeah.
4: Oh. They put some apples and pineapple in it. Oh.
2: Okay, so you are, you have 70%.
4: Okay.
2: Out of 10. There was three of these things on the list that you didn't do, so
4: okay.
2: That's pretty good.
4: Yeah, I'm surprised. I thought there'd be like a few other things, like put maple syrup on something, or I've seen a beaver or something like that.
2: I know I could have done the list out of like 50, but I just thought we would keep it timely.
4: Have you seen like the Northern Lights? Have you done all of that?
2: I've done all of it. I haven't been to the Calgary Stampede.
4: Okay.
2: But other than that, I think I would be. Yeah, I'd be pretty good on this list. You know what's really, really cool is Tyler's experience, my fiance with the country, because, you know, as an athlete that plays for a national team, he has been to every, like, nook and cranny in this country.
4: Yeah.
2: And I think he has been to all but one territory.
4: Wow.
2: You know, all the provinces, all but one territory. And I'm like,
4: like Nunavut? Has he been to Nunavut?
2: That is one he has been.
4: I was wondering,
2: but there's
4: one
2: of the other territories. I can't remember which one it is. He hasn't gone to yet. And yeah, he has a very unique relationship, I think, with this country. Just, you know, putting the jersey on and.
4: Oh, I can't even imagine. Someone that grew up wanting to be a hockey player, right? And you hear the athletes, like I'm sure Tyler has said, you know, to put on that Canadian jersey, what it must feel like to do that for the Olympics. I mean, I don't even know. It must be a feeling, obviously, I will never get, but it just must be.
2: Mm-hmm.
4: I think I would break down.
2: Yeah.
4: Like last night in the Morocco game, I think one of the Moroccan players, once they scored, absolutely broke. No, I think it was a Netherlands. It was a Dutch player. But once he scored, even though they lost, broke down right away. Just started crying on the field. I feel like it'd be something like that. If I put on a Canadian hockey jersey and represented my country. I mean, it just must be a feeling that that is overwhelming. It's really cool.
2: He's passionate about Canada Day because obviously the country has given him so much.
4: Yeah.
2: I mean, it's given us all so much. Like I was saying earlier, you know, there are places in the world right now that they don't have any access to food. There is war. There are bombs going off. And we wake up in Canada and we don't have to deal with any
4: That's
2: of
4: it,
2: that.
4: Right?
2: Like, and it all comes down to where you were born or, mm-hmm. or the access you had coming to this country. Like, I don't know. I just feel so privileged that my family chose this country.
4: Cause I know you and Rusty were talking a bit about that poll, and I'm not going to get into the poll. And I think Rusty was dead on where people bring politics into that poll. I'll just say this as somebody that's...
2: And sorry, the poll is, are you proud to be Canadian?
4: That's right, right? And I'm not going to get political here on the day before Canada Day. I'll just say this as somebody that's been around the world, every time I say I'm Canadian, it's nothing but like, oh, I've heard amazing things about your country. You people mm-hmm. are so nice. Mm-hmm. You're so lucky to live in Canada. Wherever I've gone in this world, that is all I've heard. I've never heard like, oof, too bad you live in that country yeah. and stuff like that. I understand. We talk about it daily on the Kyle Horner Show. Sometimes I feel like I harp on it too much with the daily struggles that a lot of Canadians are going through. No doubt about that.
2: Oh,
4: can we do
2: sure.
4: better?
2: Yeah.
4: No doubt about that. And that's why we try to bring up those subjects on the show. But with all of that said, get out there, travel a little bit, and when you say you're a Canadian, or they see that little pin mm-hmm. on I don't know, your jacket, or you know, I have one on my suitcase, like people just want to talk about how amazing your country is, how amazing Canada is, and that to me tells you what the world thinks about
2: yeah,
4: Canada.
2: Yeah, and we're lucky for that. All right, thank you so much for that, Kyle. 9:47. Let's take a look at your traffic. And it's been a slow morning on the roads. 519-792-2559. If you see anything, it's Dustin Coffin with your traffic.
5: Through tomorrow, the eastbound expressway will have overnight lane restrictions from Jefferson to Lauzon, and the eastbound off-ramp to northbound Lauzon will be closed 8 p.m. to 6 a.m. Through Friday, Lang Loy closed from Grand Maris Road East to North Service Road for continued milling and paving work, local traffic only. Work continues on Sydney Avenue east of the Keg to Marintet and on Marintet at Sydney, resulting in lane restrictions until around July 26th. And Wyandotte Street West has lane restrictions in both directions from Sunset to Huron Church Road for milling, paving, and minor concrete repairs. That work expected to last through July 8th. From the AM 800 Traffic Center, I'm Dustin Kaufman.
2: 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Coming up, Kyle Horner is going to share with us what's happening on his show before Canada Day. 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
2: 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Check them out. Weather forecast for today. I've got really nothing else to say, but smoking hot. High of 35 or 95. It is going to feel like 45 with the Humidex. That's about 113 Fahrenheit. I had to triple check that this morning to make sure that was right. We'll see a mix of sun and cloud for the rest of the day. And then tonight we'll see a high of 24 or 75. Tomorrow, the hottest day of the week. Be careful. If you are spending time outside, if you're going to the parade, even, you know, fireworks at night, it is going to be warm. 37 or 99. 40% chance of showers and a risk of thunderstorm in the afternoon. Make sure you are well hydrated. Thursday, 36 or 97. They're calling for lots of sun on Thursday. The current temperature right now, it is 28. That is 82 Fahrenheit.
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2: Well, good morning.
4: This is bringing me back.
2: Oh, is it the tea party?
4: I'm probably
2: down?
4: Too young. Big Shiny Tunes. Do you remember Big Shiny Tunes? Like Much Music? Okay, so Much Music, which, you know, used to be like RMTV, I think actually owned by Bell Media, they would have like their biggest hits of the year.
2: Okay.
4: And they put out Big Shiny Tunes. I think it was like 7. And this is where I was introduced. I was living up north. I was living in Sudbury. But this is where I was introduced to Jeff Burrows and the Tea Party, okay?
2: Oh, okay.
4: And so Big Shiny Tunes on the way from Sudbury to the cottage, I rocked that CD nonstop. And that was one of my favorite songs. I think there was like Silver Chair was on it. Kid Rock with like Ball with the Ball was on that one.
2: Oh my God.
4: Like some
2: okay,
4: of those
2: yeah.
4: huge songs yep. too. I guess that was the early 2000s maybe.
2: That's what I'm looking at now. I
4: yeah.
2: guess Big Shiny Tunes
4: 7 or something.
2: Series of rock albums compiled and released by the Canadian music television station Much Music
4: yep.
2: from 1996 to 2009.
4: Yeah, and I can picture myself right now. We're getting close to the Manitoulin Island and they have a swinging bridge still, right? So like the sailboats and stuff like that. You can do the ferry from like Tobermory and up the Bruce Peninsula. But if you're going around, they have a swinging bridge still. And so on the hour, for 15 minutes, the bridge will swing. So you can't get to the island. The sailboats will go by.
2: Okay.
4: It's really cool. Highly
2: yeah,
4: recommended,
2: yeah.
4: right? And make sure you're there for the swinging of the bridge. But I remember rocking Big Shiny Tunes, just watching the sailboats go by.
2: Aww.
4: And just like, this is childhood summer for
2: I know.
4: Me, right?
2: Canadian
4: that brings
2: summers.
4: Me right back.
2: Yeah, I know there is, especially some songs mixed with experiences that it's like, I'm so Canadian.
4: And I feel like you should just experience it in the
2: like North. This song.
4: Oh.
2: Courage.
4: Oh, come on, Elliot. That's it.
2: I know. It's just like, oh, yeah.
4: Have you been
2: to
4: Bob Cajun?
2: Yes, I have, actually.
4: There's a brewery that actually sells their beer. It's delicious, too. Right on the water, right on the, the locks. Yeah. Right on the locks there, yeah.
2: You know, do a little canoeing up that way, some swimming.
4: It's gorgeous.
2: All the pine trees and everything, beautiful. Okay, super quickly, what's coming up on your show?
4: I do have a real topic, though. I got Will to bug Windsor Police on sexual assault violations. We've had a lot of those pop up in the news recently. It's very disturbing because it's youth offenders. Mm. And we actually got the numbers. Will went to work, got the numbers. And so we are going to start off the show with a serious topic that I think is very important on what is happening in the city with sexual assaults, especially with youth offenders. Yeah. So we're going to talk about that. You mentioned the heat. What does that do to our vehicles? We're going to have some tips if you are traveling in this heat. Because even my car was a little shaky yesterday when I was just kind of like waiting at a red light. And so we're going to talk a bit about that. Also with cars, insurance. There's changes to your insurance tomorrow on Canada Day that you need to know. Mm-hmm. And so we'll do that as well. And Mark McKenzie will join me because he almost voted against the Village at the Barn last night. And I do want to talk to him about that. Okay. So a little bit of that. And a special O Canada to wrap up the show.
2: All right. Well, thank you so much, everybody, for joining me this morning. And thank you, Kyle. And, yeah, you won't hear from us tomorrow. We have a pre-recorded program. I will be back on Thursday. Have a great Canada Day. Okay, bye.
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25: It's 28 degrees in Windsor, Essex. We're under an orange heat warning with a mix of sun and cloud today. The high near 35 degrees, but with the humidity, feeling more like 45 or 113 Fahrenheit. I'm Rusty Thompson, AM 800 News. 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Coming up, an old church in LaSalle will meet the wrecking ball and another extreme heat day for the region. But first, the city is taking the next step to see what needs to be done to turn the former Windsor Arena into supportive housing units for those battling homelessness, mental health, or addiction issues. Council has approved endorsing the proposed Village at the Barn and $2.5 million in funding for a detailed site condition investigation, construction and operating cost estimates, along with design work to seek needed funding from the upper levels of government. Mayor Drew Dilkin says this step is needed because the city knows very little about the current state of the over 100-year-old building.
26: We know that there is some asbestos in the building. We know that there is some lead paint, and so there are some things that we know will have to be dealt with one way or the other, whether the building gets torn down one day or whether we do a full renovation of the barn. And so we need to do that work to get the full and complete picture of the substances that we have to deal with. But we're going to have to do this to move forward one way or another, and today we start the process.
25: It's estimated it could cost $60 million to implement the plan. Another sweaty day is in store for Windsor Essex. The region is currently under an orange alert due to the heat, with the temperature expected to warm to 35 degrees this afternoon, feeling more like 45 with the humidity. Environment Canada warns along with the heat and humidity, the air quality may also be impacted. The Defence Minister says Windsor Essex has the depth of talent needed to implement Canada's new defence industrial strategy. David McGinty told a meeting with leaders in the local tool, dye, and mold sector that the region has a unique chance to seize opportunities to help produce everything from ammunition, weapons, and armored vehicles.
0: The small and medium-sized enterprises have an opportunity to fit into an ecosystem, a supply chain. And as we grow with more and more building in Canada, on Canadian soil, there will be more and more opportunities.
25: Earlier this year, Ottawa rolled out a $6.6 billion defense strategy aimed at made-in-Canada products for the military. It's 10:02. We're under an orange heat warning with a mix of sun and cloud today. The high near 35 degrees, feeling more like 45 with the humidity. 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A former church property in LaSalle is going to meet the wrecking ball this July. Rock Developments has purchased the former St. Paul's Church property at the corner of Malden Road and Sprucewood Avenue for $1.2 million. President Rocco Tullio plans to tear it down for a new retail commercial project.
1: We're talking with numerous national tenants, obviously, because of its proximity and the location right in the heart of, you know, LaSalle and right at the signalized intersection. So we don't have anything nailed down as yet, but we're starting the process of rezoning and site plan. We already had a pre-consultation meeting, so municipality has been always great to deal with.
25: The church closed this past March following a major decline in attendance and over $500,000 in needed repairs. New changes affecting auto insurance in Ontario are set to kick in tomorrow, offering drivers more flexibility when it comes to their plans.
2: As of July 1st, 9 insurance accident benefits that had previously been automatic in every Ontario policy will be optional, such as income replacement, caregiver benefits, and death and funeral benefits. One insurance brokerage says opting out of all optional benefits may save a driver around $75 to $100 annually in premiums, but it estimates that a self-employed contractor off work for a year after a serious crash could lose more than $20,000 in income replacement benefits. Brenda Molina Navidad, The Canadian Press.
25: 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So far, 71% say very proud, while 21% say not proud at all. AM 800 News time is 10:04. Your forecast is next.
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25: Now the latest forecast from the AM 800 Weather Center. We're under an orange heat warning with a mix of sun and cloud today. A high of 35 degrees, feeling more like 45 with the humidity. Tonight, partly cloudy with a 40% chance of showers and a risk of a thunderstorm in the evening, then clear, a low of 25. Canada Day Wednesday, sunny, a high of 36, clear Wednesday night, the low dropping to 25. Right now in Windsor, it's 29 degrees right now. That's 84 Fahrenheit with the humidity feels like 41 or 106 Fahrenheit. 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

0: I'm so jealous of all of you that has that lakefront view right now, or maybe you're on your way to the lakefront view, chilling on a dock, listening to the show. Enjoy it, soak it in. Will, it's good to see you. This is our last show together till like the mid July. This is crazy. I'm actually Patty for most of the week next week, and so this is it, man. How you been? You all right?
1: Yeah, I'm doing good. Already missing it. I mean, come on.
0: It's pretty crazy to think, like, next time we're together, you know, we're going to be creeping toward August. But a little tired today. That is Nico Moon, Paradise to Me. You're going to get a little bit of my playlist beside the pool for Canada Day weekend. I will be rocking a little bit of this. And a little tired today, though, Will. Did you stay up for the Morocco game last night?
1: I did, and my son stayed up the whole time, too.
0: Did you ever think you would say that? Did you ever think you'd be saying, hey, I stayed up for a Morocco soccer game?
1: But I had to do some scouting.
0: Got to scout them out. Yeah, no doubt about that. And it went late. They scored like right before like extra time or something like that, right? Like Morocco put it into extra time, like, I don't know, like 5 minutes before. And Kathy looked at me. She's like, this is going to be an extra half hour, right? I'm like, yeah, that was it. She went to sleep and then obviously went into shootout and stuff like that. But I'm a little worried.
1: Stay up for the penalty kick. That's the best part.
0: No, not her. She was out. I'm a little worried because the Dutch did not look very good last night. They just played defense the whole time. Morocco brought it to them, and Morocco probably should have won in regular time. So I'm a little worried for the Canada game on Sunday. We don't have a great record against Morocco either, right? So,
1: but it's the round of 16 for the first time in history. Enjoy it.
0: Did Luke enjoy it? Did Luke like watching the game last night?
1: He did not. He just wanted to go to bed.
0: All right. I felt that way too. I actually said to Kathy, I'm like, I think it was like 11 something. I'm like, I can't believe I got to stay up for another half hour. Plus, I said to her, this is going to end up in a shootout. I can just tell. But so Canada, Morocco on Saturday afternoon. That's going to be right by the pool again too. I think we'll bring the TVs out and we'll have a good time. I have mixed feelings today where I've been talking about staycation for a very long time. I did the Staycation Expo a few months back. Very excited to say, hey, I don't got to go anywhere this summer. I'm just going to stay by the pool. And now that Canada Day is here and like half of everybody I know are actually going someplace this weekend. My parents are on the road. My brother's on the road right now. Everybody that's a teacher is traveling up north. I know a lot of listeners that are still listening to us on the road. Thank you very much. But they're up there. I kind of wish I had a trip planned for this week. Kind of.
1: Where would you go in Canada if you could pick anywhere on a trip for Canada Day?
0: I would go to the Okanagan. I would go to my favorite place in Canada. I love Kelowna, the west part of Kelowna. And we had one summer when we did our first trip from Calgary to Vancouver. The first time we took a car through the mountains, so it was all new. Kathy actually surprised me in Kelowna with a Airbnb that was right on the lake, right on the Okanagan. And it had a pool kind of overlooking the lake as well. And it was heaven. I don't think I've ever been to a place, at least in Canada, that was so beautiful. And I would like to be right there. I'd like to be right there today. What about you? Where would you like to be in this country?
1: Other than anywhere in Ontario, Nova Scotia, that view from the harbor is like anything else I've ever seen in my life.
0: Is that Halifax?
1: Halifax.
0: Halifax.
1: Yeah.
0: I've always wanted to go. Yeah, you recommend it?
1: Oh, big time. I'm telling you, you walk down the big dock that they have there, you look out, and it's breathtaking.
0: I've always wanted to. I've never stepped foot in Nova Scotia. We've been to PEI. We went to New Brunswick kind of way, and then we went across the ferry. Didn't have the bridge back then, right? So one day I'll get back out there. I know I'm sure tow truck driver Steve listening right now saying, Kyle, you got to go out to the East Coast. Come on, man. I think that's where he's actually on his way out to right now. So safe travels there, tow truck driver Steve. But one day I got to go out there. But no matter where you're going, stay safe. Hydrate today. I saw Mel saying, Kyle, it is a sweaty day for a lot of people out there. When I got home yesterday, Kathy made a lot of food and different things like that this weekend. She really like went all out, especially for my sister's birthday. And so I wanted to just thank her for all of that. And so I mopped the floors yesterday, but I also did a lot of yard work. And my goodness, it was just so hot. I just kind of fell into the pool, and it was just, it was warm. It was very nice. It was tarps off, actually, Will. We had construction workers working on a house just a couple down from us, and it was tarps off. They had no shirt on or anything like that. It was so hot. So if you're a construction worker, anybody working in the warmth today, props to you. I got so much respect for you, and just make sure you hydrate, okay? Let's stay safe. Let's make it to my favorite holiday of the year, Canada Day, tomorrow, and hopefully a lot of you have a long weekend. It is something that that is much needed. I am excited for a couple days off. Haven't had a couple days off in a long time, so bring it on. With all of that said, though, we do have serious topics that we got to talk about today. I know Rusty mentioned new changes affecting auto insurance. We will get into that. That is very important, by the way. You can opt out of a few different things. That will save you money, but should you be opting out of certain things? We're going to have that breakdown for you. Jesmond Tabone from Tabone Insurance, actually on Erie Street. He's my insurance guy. I trust him. He will be on to help us through all of that. Also, car maintenance throughout the hot months, what to do. We're going to be talking a little bit about that, too. It's important with your battery. Make sure you're paying attention, especially for your battery in this heat. We'll be talking a little bit about that. I do have to talk about the Village at the Barn. That will be moving on. The city will be going through with that. It's the first part of it anyway. And so Mark McKenzie will join me because he had mixed feelings last night at council. I guess it was like all day long. It was an 8-hour council. So we'll talk a little bit about that. Also Sandpoint Beach there. I know Roseland was brought up. Meg talked with Fred about that this morning, but I don't know. Roseland's kind of a, it's a dead story. It's going on, and whether you like it or not, you got to accept it, and that's what's happening there. So I don't know. I'm not going to waste too much time on that. I think I'm going to focus on more of the importance when it comes to Village at the Barn and Sandpoint Beach, which I know many of you want to talk about. But we will start off the show talking about a serious subject. I know it's a bit heavy, but it's important because we've had sexual assault cases lately in the news. It seems like a number of them. And so I asked Will to pester the police. Will, can you just get them to say a little bit or to at least give us some numbers about what's happening with sexual violations in this city, especially with youth offenders? They got the numbers for us, and so that's how we're going to open up the show talking about that. We'll take the break and come back. It is the Kyle Horner Show here on AM 800.
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0: Mr. Bub 34. That's a new one over there on YouTube. Saying, Kyle, crazy traffic around Toronto Thursday with the Portugal-Croatian game. Oh, my goodness. Can you imagine what that city's going to look like? I saw tickets like over $3,000 to go to that game. Toronto has lucked out with that game. No doubt about that. Ronaldo, Portugal fans, obviously Croatians travel well. And they've done well in the last couple World Cups, too. So it's going to be wild out there. Yeah, if you're going to Toronto this weekend for that game, holy smokes, enjoy it. Yeah, don't forget, too, don't leave pets in vehicles. Thank you, Car Guy, for the update on that, right? Yeah, just make sure we're all being safe here, especially when it comes to our pets, okay? It is a mix of sun and cloud for today. It's going to be warm. It's a high of 35. The humidex 45 or 113. Clear tonight, low 24, 75. Sunny tomorrow morning for Canada Day and early into the afternoon. Now, there is a 40% chance of showers in the afternoon and a risk of a thunderstorm. It's a high 37. The humidex 45 or 113. Clear tomorrow night, low 25 or 77. I'll tell you what to do tomorrow, because I know we won't have any live programming. Make sure you're on the LaSalle Community Facebook group. Sean, the Kushner Report guy, he will have updates all day long. I know I'm putting him on the spot, but it's because he comes through, and he always has updates for us. And so make sure you're paying attention. Sean, the Kushner Report guy, will have updates all day long on the Community LaSalle Facebook page. Now he has to. I called him out. But right now it's sunny and 28. It feels like 41 already, or 106.
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12: Ah, alien!
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0: A quick traffic report here. This is from Trucker Rick. Westbound Highway 3 approaching the roundabout. Right lane closed for a work crew. So let's be safe. Let's make sure everybody gets to Canada Day with their lives, right? So let's take it slow out there. Westbound Highway 3 approaching the roundabout. Right lane closed for work crew. Trucker Rick, I appreciate that. I also got a text here from Sizzle Chest. Kyle, I just Googled Kelowna. That place is on the other side of the world. Yes, Sizzle Chest. Canada is a big country. Yeah. But I highly, highly recommend it. I'll tell you what you do. You either start in Vancouver or you start in Calgary. You rent a car and you just drive through the mountains, okay? I'm telling you, it's going to be one of the best trips that you take. And spend some time, like in Salmon Arm. Spend some time in Kelowna. Hope is a beautiful little town, too, on the highway through hell. I'm telling you, just check out these little towns. Revelstoke, please check out Revelstoke. It's absolutely gold, gorgeous, and golden, too, okay? Those are my tips for you. And Lake Louise is not overrated. I always thought Lake Louise would be extremely overrated, and then I actually got to Lake Louise, and I was like, oh, my goodness, this place is everything that I expected and more. Couldn't believe how beautiful it was. Just do it for me one day, okay? Let's get into our top story. It's a troubling trend that's making headlines far too often in Windsor, Essex. Windsor police have seen a 13% increase in sexual violation occurrences with youth offenders. Let me say that one more time here. Very disturbing. Windsor police have seen a 13% increase in sexual violation occurrences with youth offenders whose identities are protected under the Canadian law. At the same time, victims often feel they're the ones left carrying the burden while navigating at a difficult justice system. And today we're joined by Steve Wilder, partner at Diamond and Diamond Lawyers, to talk about what the law says, why these cases seem to be happening more frequently, and whether the balance between protecting young offenders and supporting victims is there and where it should be. Steve, important conversation. Thank you for coming on today.
14: Well, thanks for having me, Kyle. Yeah, just picking up on your promotion for BC there. I'm out in Nova Scotia yeah. right now, and I can tell you out here, it's just as beautiful as it is out west. So out west, out east, come explore Canada.
0: Yeah, no doubt about that. Will mentioned the Halifax Harbor and how nice that is. I'd like to get out there one day. No doubt about that. My experience, I like PEI. PEI was very nice. I really like the mountains. I'm biased, okay?
14: No, fair enough. I was out west recently, and but my heart's out east. Halifax is beautiful, but you get in rural parts, PEI, New Brunswick, all that. It's beautiful. Some great beaches out here, some great nature. But thanks for having me on. Obviously, disappointing report to see, you know, the increase, the 13% increase there in young offenders. The explanation for that, I mean, there's a lot of factors, I think, that go into it, but ultimately just not great news off the hop. Obviously, not something we want to see reported in any age group, but factoring into that young offender group, it's even worse. And you touched upon it with, you know, victims in terms of, you know, their concerns and their struggle in that. And a lot of times they feel, you know, minimized in these situations, especially with the youth offenders, because, well, their name can't be produced and there's so much protection that's felt for the youth offenders. yet the victims often feel they're not getting the same level of support, not even close.
0: How could we do a better job? What would you recommend with that? Or any advice?
14: It's very difficult. I mean, ultimately, it's not a silver bullet situation that exists. First of all, it comes down to people, feeling comfortable coming forward. And, that's the one thing, if there is maybe a silver lining in all this, if we can call it that, is that people are feeling more empowered, more comfortable to come forward now to report these instances. Whereas in the past, historically, people may not have said anything, may not have spoken up, that, may be contributing to this. But in terms of protecting victims, the supports need to be there. And it has to be in a way that they feel protected, that they feel it's accessible. Because very often, and we see it. And again, with the court cases, we see it in every news article. The offender's name can't be released, protecting them. Immediately the word protection comes out, and all that's mentioned is there's a victim. And so I think starts with humanizing this, first and foremost, understanding that, there is protection, sure, for the accused, but the victim is the person that's at the core here, at the center of it all. And they deserve, I'll say it, more protection certainly than the accused does, but more support. Mm. And we don't see that in terms of what's available. Sure, money helps. Funding is a huge part of it. But the availability of services, the accessibility of services, and helping people know and victims know that, there's a safe avenue for you to come down. There's support groups here. We hear you. We see you. We're here to support you.
0: Who's responsible for that?
14: In terms of victim support?
0: Yeah.
14: It's multi-level, right? Ultimately from federal right on down to municipal government, everyone has a role to play in terms of providing the support services. First and foremost on an emergency, on a health standpoint, where our ERs, and they do a great job, the men and women within our ERs in terms of, sexual violence when it comes up. There's a specialized protocol and they, they are given, I don't want to call it a white glove service, but there's an understanding there at a very professional level that we're dealing with someone that is dealing with not just physical injuries and the physical harm, the emotional trauma that goes very, very deep. But beyond that, there's the discharge from the hospital, discharge from treatment, and it's the community that has to come together. Mm-hmm. And different ways, right, in terms of supporting the victim, again, helping them feel welcomed and safe and, that they have nothing to feel guilty about. Guilt, as silly as it may seem, is a huge part of this. Victims feel that somehow they're responsible, somehow they did this, they're to blame. By bringing it about, people are going to look down upon them. There's going to be shame. We need to eliminate that on a personal level, on a community level. When we see that, we need to stamp that out. But at the court level as well, and steps have been taken in terms of protecting victims and their identities can be shielded and this and that. But, a lot of times getting a conviction, great, they go to jail, they get community service, whatever the sentence is at the end of it all, the victim at the end of the day, their life has changed forever.
0: Yeah, yeah. Has it been brought up? Is this brought up towards, let's say, the federal government here and having more supports? Is that conversation going on?
14: I think it's part of a conversation that occurs, unfortunately, and like many other things, it's drowned out by the noise.
0: Yeah.
14: There's a lot of, I think we all acknowledge it here locally. There's a lot of need when it comes to our healthcare system. That new hospital cannot get built quickly enough. But that's not going to solve the problem, right? It comes down to services, availability of services. Family doctor shortages have been a problem for a long time. Often they're the first line, the first responders that encounter these sorts of things. And it's not necessarily a federal jurisdiction from the standpoint that provincial government is responsible for healthcare. But that's where our federal transfers come in, the support comes in, and we've seen the federal government, I think, take steps over the last, half decade or so supporting mental health. But, in terms of targeting sexual violence, what we see going on, I don't think we're anywhere near having too much support for that. I can put it that way.
0: I already have a lot of texts coming in saying that these identities should not be protected. If it's a serious crime, even though it's a young person that was charged, if it's a serious crime, do not protect the identities. What do you say to that?
14: Well, professionally, the lawyer in me says, well, everyone has the right to a fair trial and protection and all that. But on a personal level, no. As far as I'm concerned, listen, I as far as I'm concerned, 16, you can disclose their names. You're old enough to drive. You're old enough to be responsible for offenses. But beyond that, if you're going to get charged with a serious offense, we're not talking about some kid that stole a candy bar from the store. Right. In a situation like that, I get it. Protect the kid. Don't harm them in the future. They made a mistake. This is larger than that. And when it comes to these serious offenses, there's a strong argument to be made that, and again, from a victim advocate standpoint, why are their names protected? Mm-hmm. Everyone knows it was me that was the victim. And I've heard this, and it's unfortunate. It's heartbreaking to see that. They know I'm the victim. They know I was the one, but we can't talk about who it was publicly. And that, you know, so from a victim advocacy standpoint, from helping with, you know, and it's not retribution. I've heard people say that. It's not that. It's about vindication, right? And I think there's something to be said that where there are these sexual assault and these serious crimes, the offender, if you're going to be charged with a serious offense like an adult, your name should be disclosed like an adult.
0: Last one here. If someone believes they've been a victim of sexual assault, what's the first step?
14: First step, I mean, seek medical treatment. I mean, to the best that you can, obviously. You want to make sure that you're safe, you're secure. There's nothing, you know, that you need to worry about from a physical standpoint. They can help you with mental health supports. They can connect you with groups and people that can help support you through it. You know, but beyond that, you've got to look at your safety net, your community group. Who do you trust, whether it be family, friends, teachers, you know, or coworkers or whatever have you. But you need to go to your support group as well because, again, like I said, beyond the medical treatment, once that's done, you're left there, yeah. Right? And have that support group there to help pull you through, very important. And ultimately, you know, it can help people speak up about things, people that are hiding it. So, you know, if you've been a victim, you know, like I said, get some medical treatment, get checked out, make sure that you're fine, you know, physically. But then get the support that you need and quite frankly, that you deserve.
0: Mm-hmm. Yeah, well said. Steve, thank you so much for doing this. I appreciate it.
14: No, thanks very much for having me, Kyle.
0: It's an important conversation. I'm glad we could highlight it today. Steve Wilder, partner at Diamond & Diamond Lawyers, and we have the facts here for you. Windsor police have seen a 13% increase in sexual violation occurrences with youth offenders in this city. We'll take the break and come back to the Kyle Horner Show here on AM 800.
5: 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An information update with Rusty Thompson.
7: The city is going to investigate a proposal to turn the former Windsor Arena into a supportive housing village for those experiencing homelessness, mental health, or addiction issues. Council has approved endorsing the proposed village at the barn and $2.5 million in funding to begin a detailed site condition investigation so construction and operating cost estimates can be developed, along with design work that can be then taken to the upper levels of government to seek funding. The former St. Paul's Church property in LaSalle has been sold for $1.2 million. Rock Developments has purchased the property at the corner of Malden Road and Sprucewood Avenue, with plans to tear it down for a new commercial project. The cost of live events has been increasing over the last 5 years or so to the point where it's being dubbed funflation. Across the U.S., admission prices, including for concerts, theater, and sports events, are up 27% in the past 5 years. The Wall Street Journal reports people are stretching their budgets by dipping into savings or taking on new debt to buy expensive tickets. Details on these and other stories coming up at 11. We check your very hot forecast next.
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2: Now the latest forecast from the AM 800 Weather Center. We're under an orange heat warning with a mix of sun and cloud today. A high of 35 degrees, feeling more like 45 with humidity. Clear tonight, warm overnight, the low dropping to 24. Canada Day Wednesday, sunny, then a mix of sun and cloud later in the afternoon with a 40% chance of showers or a thunderstorm. A high of 37, the humidity feeling more like 45, clear Wednesday night. A low of 25. Right now in Windsor, it's 29 degrees. That's 84 Fahrenheit with the humidity. Feels more like 41 or 106 Fahrenheit. 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
13: That's right. 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Kyle Horner with you. And I do appreciate Steve Wilder having that talk from Diamond and Diamond Lawyers. I didn't have time, but I do know that at their law firm, they're seeing increased cases as well. And so Windsor Police seeing a 13% increase in sexual violation occurrences with youth offenders. And they're seeing it at the law firm as well. And so that's why I wanted to make sure we touched on it today. I don't need to go any further into that. I wanted to make sure you know what the numbers are. And that we have that discussion on it. I do want to put this out, though. If you have been a victim or you think you've been a victim of sexual assault, domestic violence, you can call Met Hospital at 519-255-2234, and they can help you out with that. Like Steve was saying, go to the hospital, get some help. Again, that number is 519-255-2234. Very important. And disturbing, no doubt about that. I know obviously the text lines are busy with this conversation. I thought this was a good one here, and then I will end it there. Kyle, youth crime is on the rise, and so it's something that needs to be talked about. I would like a cop in the classroom talking about these subjects and making sure the youth know no means no. And I think that is important, right? Having those conversations in the classroom, especially as they get to an older age, is very important. And especially with the facts, especially with the numbers

0: that we're seeing. And so I'll leave it at that. But I do appreciate Steve coming on. And Will, I know you pestered the police to get those numbers. I appreciate you as well for doing that. We've been talking about the warm weather. You know it's here. And also road tripping, as Will and I had a conversation at the beginning of the show. Where would you spend Canada Day if you could in this beautiful country? I know a lot of you will be on the roads in this heat. Well, make sure your battery and the rest of your car stays together. I do have a bunch of texts with people's thoughts on where you should be for Canada Day. I do feel I was a bit biased, and when Steve came on, he was talking about the East Coast. I know Will's talking about the East Coast. I have a lot of texters that you can tell actually grew up on the East Coast. I would like to go to Newfoundland. It looks like Northern Ontario to me, the Rock. And so I would like to go out there in Nova Scotia and, you know, the Cabot Trail and everything like that. Some of the texters have sent that in. I think like tow truck driver Steve that I mentioned, I think he's golfing out there like right now or this weekend. He was bugging me this past week talking about how he's headed back to his home area. And so yeah, just be safe, enjoy it. This texter here saying, Kyle, our daughter lives in Kelowna. It's a beautiful place to visit. Yeah, it certainly is. It definitely has my heart, no doubt about that. And a couple of the wineries, I wish there was a way to do that here. A couple of the wineries that we were at, you just bring the boat right up to the winery. It's crazy. It's a little bit different too. It's all volcanic ash, and so their wine tastes a little bit different. I thought it was very good. Now I would pick Windsor Essex County wine. To me, that's one of my favorites. It's right up there with like a Chianti or something that I've had in Tuscany. It's a little bit different, and it's kind of cool because it's all volcanic ash around the Kelowna area. And so, you know, the ground that I guess the grapevines come from, just a little bit different, a little smoky, I guess. And it was cool. I really enjoyed my trip. They have a bunch of wineries that you could do a wine trip on. And then they also have some breweries, too, and a lot of non-alcoholic options as well. A couple nice golf courses right on the water. Go Team Canada. Okay, we met Go Team Canada listener. He's like the drop from the morning show. Go Team Canada. So we met him at Circle K, and he texted in saying, Kyle, Lake Louise is overrated. Moraine Lake is much more beautiful. So when you're at Lake Louise, you can take the bus over to Moraine Lake. I've seen the pictures, and I hear it's actually better. No doubt about that. I've heard that it's actually more beautiful than Lake Louise. It was like an hour wait, so I didn't wait for that bus, and we had to actually go. Like Kathy and I were actually continuing to travel further into the mountains. But I don't know, Go Team Canada. Like, to me, Lake Louise was gorgeous. Lake Moraine might be even more beautiful. But Lake Louise, to me, it was Father's Day, and it was snowing. And so you had the snow kind of falling on the water. A lot of people out there kayaking. It was so busy. And it was snowing, even though it was the end of June. And I don't know, it was just one of the best days. It was crazy because we started the trip there in Lake Louise, and it was snowing. And then as we went further into Golden, into BC, and then we stayed the night in Revelstoke, and that's... We fell in love with that area. Well, we actually named our dog Revy. Is actually named Revelstoke because that was one of my favorite places I've ever been to in this whole entire world with the mountains at the background. It was like 90 degrees by the time we got to Revelstoke, and it was snowing the morning at Lake Louise. Just really crazy how the weather goes out there. But yeah, highly recommended. Poor mail carrier Brian. To everybody out there, just take care. Mail carrier Brian saying, Kyle, absolutely dying out here. I started my third block, and I swear I've already sweat out two water bottles. Maybe if you know your mail carrier is coming up to you, I know it's garbage day for a lot of people as well. Just have water ready to go, okay? I had that ready to go. I never saw my mail carrier yesterday, but when I was cutting the lawn and doing a bunch of yard work yesterday, I had a bunch of water bottles in the fridge just ready to give somebody that needed it, somebody that really needed some water. So maybe we'll just have that on alert for when your mail carrier, garbage person, whoever comes by and needs a little help from the heat today. What about your vehicle? That's going to need some help. We're going to get into that. Also, insurance coming tomorrow. There are some changes to your auto insurance that you need to know about. We'll get into that coming up next here on the Kyle Horner Show on AM 800.
1: It's almost summer, and you know what that means. 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

0: No love for the tumbleweed in Saskatchewan. When you're flying to Calgary, you fly over Saskatchewan. Will it look very flat? I've never done the drive. I hear Regina is a very fun city. Saskatoon, a very fun city. I've never driven or been in Saskatchewan. I don't know. I don't know if that's for me. We got Essex County. That's the same thing, right?
1: I got friends out there, and they say there's not a ton to look at. My wife is like, oh, why don't they have a World Cup soccer game out there? I'm like, where? She's like, they got a ton of land. I'm like, yeah, but nowhere to go.
0: So where the Rough Riders play, the Saskatchewan Rough Riders, that football stadium is gorgeous, I hear, in Regina. Like, that is one thing I would like to do because football is so big, the Rough Riders are so big. I'd love to tailgate with, like, some real hardcore Rough Rider fans before a game. I think they could have done, you know, some sort of cup game there, but it's all about the money. I don't think the venue's big enough. But that football stadium in Regina, I hear, is really nice. Anyway, there's some CFL talk for everybody. 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The heat is on, and there's cold cash waiting to be won. Go to wee-bingo.com for all of the details. A mix of sun and cloud for today. It's a high 35, the humidex 45 or 113. Clear tonight, it's a low 24 or 75. I should say, by the way, too, we're in a orange heat warning. All right. Sunny for Canada Day. It is going to be sunny throughout the afternoon, but then there's a 40% chance of showers late in the afternoon and a risk of a thunderstorm. High 37, the humidex 113. Clear tomorrow night, low 25 or 77. Thursday, sunny and a high of 36 or 97. Friday, a mix of sun and cloud, 40% chance of showers, high 35 or 95. It is sunny and 28 right now. It's still 41. That's 106.
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8: I spent years in the prison system, and I had no hope to get out, no hope to be a half-decent father. I was a lousy husband, lousy at everything except crime. I met Father Paul. He was a really spiritual man. I didn't know anything about that, but he loved me, showed me love, showed me kindness, showed me respect, taught me everything. I spent 22 years with him, and my wife died, and we have four kids together, and I was responsible. I was the only one left, and I didn't run. I stayed with them. The only thing I could do was love them, and that's what I did. I loved them and loved them. And suffered with them. And when they're hurting, they call me. That's the biggest gift I got, which is from being a prisoner to being a loving father, which is what I always wanted.
9: Brentwood Recovery Home, because recovery means more than you would ever imagine.
10: You can't see the morning, but I can see the light.
0: Well, you've been to Grand Bend. Speaking of road trips.
1: Been to Grand Bend many times. My dad actually did drag racing there.
0: Really? I had no idea your dad was a drag racer. Really?
1: Oh yeah. He's had a couple different cars and did drag racing. And he actually used to also race on checkered flag back in the day.
0: Right on. That is something that I just learned from your family there. I had no idea your dad was a drag racer. How cool is that? Shout out to listener Christina, too. Listener Christina, I know they go up to Grand Bend all the time to do some drag racing. That might be a road trip this summer. You know, go up to Grand Bend. That must be crazy. Can you imagine that beach tomorrow in this heat? Holy smokes. Can you imagine Moravian Town in the cheap gas tomorrow?
1: Whew. But, you know, could you imagine going up there? I'm sure it's even busier on days like this. It'd be wild.
11: Goodness. Yeah, good luck. Good luck there. We were talking about places in Canada here as we get into some road trip stories here. Kyle, my son just moved to that area. I think we're talking Revelstoke. Can't wait to visit. Oh, you're going to love it. The coolest place that I've experienced in Canada is Charlottetown. It was so cool to be there where it all happened. Charlottetown was really nice. Yeah, a lot of history. Anna Green Gables was really cool. I read the book and a little bit of her history before we went to her house and all of that. Yeah, Charlottetown was nice. PEI was beautiful. I just wish I would have brought the golf clubs. There are some beautiful golf courses that I just wish I had the clubs there. Good morning, Kyle and Will. It is Vince. Moraine Lake used to be on the back of the old $20 bill. Great fact there, Vince. I did not know that. I appreciate the heads up on that. It does look beautiful, at least in the pictures. Kyle, my brother lives in Revelstoke and owns the Village Idiot Restaurant. How cool is that? That is a small world, because that is one place that we actually went to, and a lot of people told us, make sure you go to the Village Idiot Restaurant. So really cool. We did that, and we did a brewery, and we just had a blast. And some of the the trails that we did around the mountains and the waterfalls and it was just amazing. So, yeah, if you're going out there, check out the Village Idiot Restaurant. It was a really nice place. Great food, too, by the way. And I know we were talking a little smack about Saskatchewan, Will. We had never been there. Texter saying Saskatchewan is beautiful. You got the salt pools and very hilly. I've driven from Windsor to BC. Can you imagine that drive? I don't know if I would do that drive. I don't know. Like, it would be crazy to do that drive. It'd be it'd be a life trip that you would always remember. But that is, like, just getting through Ontario. Like, from Sudbury to Thunder Bay, it's 11 hours. Think about how long that trip would be. And a lot of two-lane highways still.
1: Kyle, I don't work in promotions. You don't work in promotions. But I think if we bring up to Kristen the Kyle Horner Road Show, we can do it.
11: Oh, my God. Can you imagine? Like, I'm serious. I know it's a Trans-Canada Highway, but as you get north of Sudbury, it's two lanes. Dangerous, too. Dangerous highway around some of those areas. Oh, Christine emailed back saying that you and I should go to the drag racing. Her husband will take us for a ride down the track. There we go. Live broadcast right from Grand Bend Racetrack. How fast do those things go? Christina, can you let me know, like, how fast does your husband drive on that track? Like, what are we in for? I'm looking forward to that. A lot of you are spending the summer doing some road trip. It's road trip season, and those soaring temperatures aren't just hard on us. They're tough on our vehicles as well. From dead batteries to blown out tires to overheating engines, the summer can turn a weekend getaway into hours stranded on the side of the road, and we do not want that. That's why we're here to help you out. So what should drivers be checking before hitting the highway, and what are the biggest mistakes people make? Joining us to have that conversation with us is Nadia Matos, Manager of External Communications with CAA South Central Ontario. Nadia, how are you today?
12: I'm doing well, trying to stay cold, or cool,
11: yeah.
12: Anyways.
11: Even in here, it's warm. I'm starting to get sweaty in here. We're up to 76 degrees in the studio, so she's a little warm, no doubt about that. Nothing compared to out there, though. So, again, make sure you got some water for everybody working outside. You got a road trip planned this summer? Where are you going?
12: I am just going to keep it local,
11: yeah,
12: and around where I live, drive out maybe to some beach areas. And keep it there. We've got a big home renovation, so that's my number one goal. I would love to do a road trip, but not this summer.
11: Yeah, we're with you on that one. Okay, well, help us out, though. Biggest vehicle problem CAA typically sees when we have this kind of hot water, when we have a heat wave?
12: Well, I think a lot of people think that battery failures tend to happen more in the wintertime. I mean, how could you not? It's minus 40. It feels like minus 40 and batteries die. But we actually get quite a bit of battery failure during the summer months. Even with good care and maintenance of the battery, the lifespan of a car battery only is about 3 to 5 years. And so the heat actually plays wreaks havoc on your battery during the summer months, and that kind of dip in the extreme weather fluctuations, right? We have a really hot week this week. It may dip down hopefully next week. That kind of takes a toll on batteries too. So it's really important to stay on top of your recommended manufacturer maintenance for your battery and for your vehicle.
11: Should we get it checked before we go? Like, how do we do that?
12: Yeah, I mean, we would recommend that, you know, before you have a big road trip, that perhaps you make sure that you have your car in good working condition to, you know, do your summer maintenance. We generally recommend when the seasons change, you know, from winter to spring, that's a good time to do that check. If you haven't done it, you can just ask your local mechanic to make sure that everything is good, or you can actually call CAA to check if your car battery will last you for the summer months. But before a road trip, you really want to be thinking about, you know, your fluids, your battery, your tire, and in making sure that you have your wiper blades are good, and that there is no, you know, visible damage to your car that may impede or anything like that on a road trip. So keeping on top of that maintenance, very important. And we often think that we don't think about that kind of maintenance oftentimes. But very important, especially if you're doing a road trip.
11: What about an emergency kit? Just in case something does happen, what should we have inside the vehicle?
12: Yeah, so a summer emergency kit looks a little bit different than the winter one. And so it's just a matter of exchanging that blanket that you have in there with some extra water and some snacks in there, and making sure that you stay cool and hydrated if you do happen to find yourself on the side of the road. Sometimes the safest place for you is inside your vehicle. So if your car is not working, there is a little bit of negotiation. What do I do? Do I stay outside or inside? But, you know, inside your vehicle, roll those windows down with the seatbelt on, oftentimes is probably the safest place for you instead of being out on the highway and walking around.
11: Okay, we don't want this, but I want to make sure in case it happens, we're prepared for it. If someone finds themselves stranded on a hot day, side of the road, what should we be doing?
12: Well, the first thing you should do is try to get as much information about your surroundings and where you are. If you're unsafe, you know, you want to be able to have that information to tell police and call 911 immediately. If you're in a live lane of traffic, and you feel unsafe, you want to tell them where you are. And if you're, you know, need a tow service, you also want to tell your tow provider as well as CAA, you know, where am I, so that they can locate you and get to you as quickly as possible. As I mentioned, sometimes, you know, being inside your vehicle is the safest time, a safest place for you. So you have to make that kind of, judgment call. It can be very stressful on the side of the road. So, you know, seatbelts on, inside your vehicle, probably the safest place for you. Then you want to make your vehicle as visible as possible. So, sometimes that means like popping up the trunk, or putting out some flags or pylons that you may have in your emergency kit, things like that. And you just want to make sure that you're safe and secure wherever you're at until someone gets to you.
11: Great advice. Nadia, thank you so much for doing this. Really do appreciate it.
12: No problem.
11: Again, that's Nadia Matos, Manager of External Communications with CAA South Central Ontario, with some great tips. You just never know, right? That's why we want to make sure you're prepared if you are on the side of the road or stranded, what to do. I'm with her on that one. Yeah, just make sure you're in your vehicle, know the surroundings, always have that cell phone charged as well, right? Ready to go. And emergency kit year round, like we were talking about. Very interesting stat there. We mentioned car batteries, and I appreciate her for focusing on that. A car battery can lose its charge 33% faster in extreme heat compared to a frigid winter. So just a heads up on that, right? Get it all checked out before that road trip, especially if you're going coast to coast, like that one listener is saying about Saskatchewan. It's beautiful. Take that drive, Kyle. I will say this. Hey, Will, we were talking about Grand Bend and the racetrack there. So I asked Christina how fast will her husband's car go. 1:15 in 11 seconds. And we can also go 8 seconds a lot faster. So 1:15 in 11 seconds. How about that? Do you have any idea what your dad got up to? I got a lot of people asking who your dad is, because a lot of listeners obviously race that checker flag.
1: Jim Raymond and my Pepe, Andre, he won the checkered flag. He had the biggest trophy I've ever seen. So what you had to do for this is you had to go up a ramp on the side and flip your car, land on the wheels, and drive across the finish line.
11: What? Well, that was the whole competition, that checkered flag.
1: That was the whole competition.
11: That's pretty awesome. It's like Dukes of Hazzard or something like that right there.
1: Right? It was amazing. I saw pictures of it, and I actually sent you on your Facebook a picture of car that he drag raced.
11: All right. We'll have to take a look at it. I appreciate that. Still got that trophy? Any chance you can get that trophy here?
1: I got to find out where the trophy is. I think it's at Leisure. I'll get it here if I can get it.
11: Yeah, that'd be really good. I know Jackie Boy, a listener that I go out and visit out there in River Kennard. He raced boats, and he raced a lot of cars. He actually has a garage full of race cars that he used to race back in his younger days. And some of those trophies are gigantic. Like, you know, like Kyle Petty days back in those days there when it comes to NASCAR? Huge, huge trophies for race drivers, race car drivers. I don't know what they're called.
1: And another stat that people don't know that I, you know, it's kind of like my legacy is my dad got us as the last people at Checkered Flag. We went with our go-kart and did time trials.
11: Oh, I'd love to do that. It's one thing I wish I did as a child. I was out at the airport picking up my mother-in-law, actually from, she flew in from Calgary yesterday on a WestJet, so I was out there picking her up. And, that go-kart track was busy. It was buzzing out there with everybody on holidays, and I was like, yeah, I wish I would have done that more as a child.
1: Well, now we need to set up listener event, me, you, taking on everyone in go-kart.
11: Yeah, we'll race Christina's husband. That's what we'll do. Just make sure you're safe as you're traveling or as you're out and about today, okay? We'll take the break and come back. It's Kyle Hunter Show here on AM 800.
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19: 29 degrees in Windsor Essex. We're under an orange heat warning with a mix of sun and cloud today, a high of 35, with the humidity feeling more like 45 or 113 Fahrenheit. I'm Rusty Thompson, AM 800 News. Coming up at Old Church in LaSalle, we'll meet the wrecking ball and the cost of funflation. But first, it's the next step in turning the former Windsor Arena into the Village of the Barn. City Council has approved endorsing a proposed plan to transform the old arena into supportive housing for those battling homelessness, mental health, or addiction issues. The move doesn't commit the city to building the project, but it provides $2.5 million in funding for a detailed site condition investigation, construction and operating cost estimates, along with design work to seek needed funding from the upper levels of government. Mayor Drew Dilkins says this can't be delayed.
20: We know that this won't be inexpensive, but this is the trade-off of saying, do you let the kinds of things happening on your street that are disruptive to businesses, that make residents feel somewhat concerned about going downtown? Do you let that continue? How long do you get it continue? Or do you want to find a solution? And I always err on action and trying to find a solution. This is the solution.
19: It's estimated it could cost $60 million to implement the plan. A former church property in LaSalle is going to be turned into a retail commercial plaza. Rock Developments has purchased the former St. Paul's Church property at the corner of Malden Road and Sprucewood for $1.2 million with plans to begin demolition this July. President Rocco Tullio says most of the church's artifacts have already been removed by the diocese.
21: I'm Catholic, so I know how important this church is to the residents and to the town, and yeah, we want to commemorate the church also. So the town, I've asked the town to come up with some ideas and that we can implement into our design and into our development, I should say.
19: The church closed this past March following a major decline in attendance and a need for $500,000 in repairs. Tecumseh and Lakeshore have unveiled new branding for the Manning Road Amy Croft Commercial Corridor. It's to highlight four business districts along the border of the two municipalities under the slogan, Where Everything Comes Together. Tecumseh Mayor Gary McNamara says the foundation is already there to support more activity.
22: We've got two beautiful hotels, and one in each municipality in the district.
3: We got, you know, in Tecumseh, beautiful parks. We got Lakewood Park. We got Lacoste Park. And, you know, tremendous opportunities where we can bring people into the region.
19: More banners and branded elements will be installed later this year. It's coming up at 11:03. We're under an orange heat warning with a mix of sun and cloud today. The high near 35, feeling more like 45 with the humidity. As we check trading on the markets, the TSX is up 46 points. The Dow Jones trading up 138 points, while the NASDAQ is up 240 points. The price of oil steady around $70 U.S. a barrel. The price of gold right now up almost $20 at $4,035 U.S. an ounce. The Canadian dollar trading steady at 70.50 cents U.S. Stats Canada says the economy rebounded in April with 0.5% growth in real GDP.
18: A strong showing from the oil and gas sector helped power the economy at the start of the second quarter. Growth was otherwise widespread across industries, with manufacturing, construction, and the public sectors all contributing to gains. The rebound comes after a contraction in March dragged the first quarter of the year into slightly negative territory. The result had sparked talk of a recession hitting the economy after a pair of consecutive quarterly GDP declines, though most economists said that label was premature. Michelle Zedekian, The Canadian Press.
19: The cost of live events has been increasing over the last 5 years to the point where it's being dubbed as funflation. Prices for events like concerts and games have increased by around 27%. And as reporter Elizabeth Schultz tells us, people are stretching their budgets just to go.
22: People are shelling out this summer to pay for live events. And as the Wall Street Journal first reported, some are dipping into their savings, even taking on new debt to afford increasingly expensive tickets.
19: Experts say some credit cards could offer deals and that looking for tickets last minute from people who are desperate to get rid of them may help bring the cost down. When news breaks, be the first to know. Sign up for breaking news email alerts at am800cklw.com. 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
19: Now the latest forecast from the AM 800 Weather Center. The region remains under an orange heat warning with a mix of sun and cloud today, heating up to a high of 35 degrees, feeling more like 45 with the humidity. A clear, warm night tonight, the overnight low down to 24. Canada Day Wednesday, sunny to start the day, a mix of sun and cloud later in the afternoon, a 40% chance of showers or a thunderstorm in the afternoon, a hot high of 37 with the humidity feeling like 45. Clear tomorrow night, the low down to 25. Right now in Windsor, we're at sitting at 30 degrees, that's 86 Fahrenheit, with the humidity feels like 42 or 108 Fahrenheit. 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

0: That's right. Good morning, everybody. Welcome back to the Kyle Horner Show. The last hour of the Kyle Horner Show before my favorite holiday, Canada Day, the Canada Day long weekend. Will and I, we won't be together now until like mid-July. I'll be doing Patty's show next week. Other than Monday, I have a golf tournament in honor of the ones we love golf tournament at Essex Golf and Country Club. It's the only time I'm allowed on that course. So I'm taking advantage of it on Monday. And then you're stuck with me in the afternoon. So that will be a bit different. I haven't done that show in a while, but I am looking forward to it. We're having some fun today, though. Even if this next hour completely bombs, either way, this is what's special about radio, kind of how small this world is, and yet how big Windsor is. Even though we say everybody knows each other, it's a small community, it really does go across this country, across this world. I want to read this message to you, and I've been talking about places that we've been throughout Canada, where you'd like to spend Canada Day if you could in this country, your favorite place, and I brought up Revelstoke and kind of the BC area, which I really love. There's just something about the mountains, and I'm just disappointed I won't be there this year. But this texter says, Kyle, I got relocated to Revy, so Revelstoke, from Northern Ontario for work. I lived there for 7 years before getting moved to Golden. Golden is another gorgeous place. When you're on the Trans-Canada Highway in Golden, Will, it is a cliff. When you're kind of, if you're headed west and you're making the turn to head into the little town of Golden, there's a couple areas on the highway, it's a cliff. Like, you're off the mountain. Thankfully, there's concrete to help you there. But I'm just saying, you're right off the cliff if that's how close it is to the edge on some of those highways there. The texter goes, relocated, so it went to Golden until I retired in 2019. Funny thing is, the brother of the guy that owns the Village 80 had texted in. Well, one night we were there, and his brother came over to talk, you know, it uses language, but we'll just say, come over to talk, come over to visit. And we found out that he was from Windsor. It was a great night and a great time in Revelstoke, a great time in BC. Small world. How about that, right? We get the brother texting in of the Village Idiot there in Revelstoke. And then we have somebody from Windsor texting in saying, oh, I lived out there. We've partied there. We've partied with that guy. We've had a good time in Revelstoke. How cool is that? It was a very nice town, too. We did that. There was like a brewery looking over, I guess, the big mountain. Oh, my. That was a night that Kathy and I will not forget. Here, too, Kyle, we're doing a Ontario road trip. We're doing Orillia, Sudbury, Sioux, Tobermory, Owen Sound, Bayfield. Woohoo for Ontario. Make sure you do the Chichimal, right? Make sure you do the big canoe. Okay, from Tobermory to Manitoulin Island or from Manitoulin Island to Tobermory. I'm telling you, make sure you do. Do not pass it up. It is gorgeous. It's about an hour and 45 minutes. You can drive the car right on it, and it is so nice. Like Lake Huron to me, Lake Huron is home. Dan texted in saying, Kyle, in the 1970s, we did Windsor to Vancouver. 5 kids and 3 adults in a station wagon with luggage. Yeah, to me, that's the 70s right there. You know what? We're just going to get in the car, and we're going to drive all the way out to Vancouver from Windsor. My Kathy did that. They did it the Canadian way, and then they came back the American way, and they went to, like, Mount Rushmore. And you know why I give you tips on what to do during road trips? Because their car broke down. I'm pretty sure their dad ran out of gas, like, right around Mount Rushmore. And they were just kind of stranded there, I guess, because there was no cell phones back then. That's why you be prepared, right? That's why you listen to the Kyle Horner Show. This one here, Kyle, drive across Saskatchewan. It's beautiful. Yes, it's flat, but it's so peaceful. I've driven across it now twice, and I absolutely love our country. As long as I don't fall asleep, okay? As long as I don't fall asleep, I'll think about it. I think I would. I would like to do the drive across Canada. I know Machiavelli over there on YouTube saying, Kyle, Quebec City is the nicest place that they've been in Canada. Quebec City would be, it'd be very nice. I'd be able to actually use my French that I went to school for and that I stressed about many days and nights. And I'm never really able to use that French. So, we're supposed to do like a class trip. Would go to Quebec for like a ski trip or something like that. But, that never happened. No, never happened there. Will, you actually were doing some research here, right? You reached out to your dad to see how fast he actually went back in the, the checker flag days, right?
1: No, this was for, Graham Benn drag racing with his Valiant. He went just under 10 seconds, 138 miles an hour.
0: He doesn't do that anymore?
1: He doesn't, but I could see after this talk him getting back into it.
0: Man, that's pretty wild right there. Barb Z, texts in, Kyle, I raced a full, four-cylinder Pinto at Checker Flag. Dion talking about his days over there too. First of all, Dion, who works at Grand Effects, big shout out to him. Unbelievable person. Great guy and a big listener of the show. Yeah, he went from Checkered Flag to NASCAR with a pit crew. Dion, I don't know if it was like, you can let me know the driver. I completely forget. But yeah, Dion went from the Checkered Flag in Windsor to NASCAR. I think he was part of the pit crew. I know he's told me that story once and I was just taken back. I thought it was really cool. I was trying to use my NASCAR knowledge, and Vince is saying, Kyle, it's not Kyle Petty. It's his dad, Richard Petty, that won all the trophies. So much for trying to show off my NASCAR knowledge on that. Okay, let's get back into it here. I'm ready for the holiday. I know you're ready for the holiday, but we do have serious discussions to have here. Village at the Barn. Seems like the city is going through with that. We'll have that discussion as there was one counselor. The vote was 10-1 last night. Only Fred Francis voted against it to continue exploring the Village at the Barn. Let's put it that way. But there was one counselor on the fence. That one was Ward 4's counselor, Mark McKenzie. He's going to join us next to talk about his thoughts on that and why he decided to go through with it and explore the Village at the Barn. We'll do that coming up next here on the Kyle Horner Show on AM 800.
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0: Kyle, that driver that drove across the country in a station wagon sounds like National Lampoon's Vacation. 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You still see every once in a while those old station wagons on the road. 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By the way, it's warm. Orange warning in effect for the heat, to mix of sun and cloud today. It's a high 35, the humidex 45 or 113. Clear tonight, so low 24 is 75. Wednesday, sunny in the morning and early in the afternoon. Then we have a 40% chance of showers and a risk of a thunderstorm. It's a high 37, the humidex 45 or 113. Clear tomorrow night, low 25 or 77. And on Thursday, a high of 36 or 97. It's sunny in 28. We're up to 42, though. That's what it feels like. That's 108.
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8: Oh, French pedicure in the air. It's plain to see that you like them there. Love is beautiful.
0: There's an explanation for this song, pedicure song. And that's going to come in our next interview, okay? So there is an explanation on why Will played a pedicure song. We will get into that. I just have to read a couple texts here because it's just very interesting. First of all, I was talking about Dion at Ground Effects. By the way, if you got like a chip in your car or something like that, he'll take care of it. He's the man to talk to about their Ground Effects, Dion. And so he went from, like I mentioned, checkered flight to NASCAR. He was actually the crew chief for Tim Sauter, Butch Miller. I don't want to swear on air there. That was close. Butch Miller and Brett Moffitt. He was a crew chief for all of them back in the NASCAR days. So really cool there. And Dion, just a great guy, all around great guy. So I wanted to give him the shout out. Okay, there's a family thing here too. Okay, so Riley, who is my stepson, his dad is Ryan. Ryan's dad is Bob Hunt, and he actually just texted in saying, Kyle, it's Bob Hunt. Listen to this, okay? He won the Demolition Derby at the Checkered Flag the same night his wife, Karen, was having Ryan at the hospital. So, Will, you're at a Demolition Derby. You won the Demolition Derby, but Jackie is having Lucy that night. What would she do to you if you did that? Would you be alive? Would you be alive right now?
1: Probably not, but no. Come on, double celebration?
0: Yeah, that's true, right? You have a son, and you won the Demolition Derby. I mean, what's better? I like Ryan, but like the Demolition Derby's pretty cool.
1: And as men, we all have horrible memories, so now, when was your son born? When I won the Demolition Derby.
0: To be fair,
1: not
0: my dad...
1: Not the other way around.
0: Yeah, my dad just ate chocolate bars in the waiting room while my mom had me. So I know that story. Dad just had chocolate bars. At least Bob was out winning the Demolition Derby. And I like Ryan. We have a good relationship. He actually listens to the show. That's Riley's dad. And so I can kind of have fun with that. But, you know, having Ryan or winning a Demolition Derby, I'll leave that up for debates. Maybe after Bob's had a couple of drinks, when the next family get together, I'll ask him what he enjoyed best. Okay, let's get into some news here. You know, we've talked about it constantly here on the show. Windsor City Council has endorsed the Village at the Barn concept, allowing the city to continue studying a proposal to convert the former Windsor Arena into a roughly 100-pod style supportive housing unit. It is going to take a while, no doubt about that. It was a busy day at council yesterday. The decision does not amount to the final approval of the construction project, which is estimated at about $55 to $60 million. Let's be honest, none of us really have an idea what that is actually going to cost. Instead, administration will move ahead with environmental and structural investigations, community consultation, and a detailed design work while seeking financial support from upper levels of government and other funding partners. They need that. They need the support from the province. They need the support from federal governments. Will that be there? Again, we do not know. Now, the proposal would place modular sleeping units inside the Windsor Arena on McDougal. And joining us to discuss that decision is Ward 4 Councillor Mark McKenzie. And if you heard, Will played a pedicure song before this interview as we were going into it. And that's because your counselor for Ward 4 spent the first hour today where he couldn't come on my show because Mark was getting a pedicure. Is that right, counselor?
9: Listen, I am not ashamed of it. I think Ward 4 deserves a counselor with clean cuticles. And I get it's not fancy. It's routine maintenance, though, at this age, man. Like, at my age, it's like an oil change, right? A little more judgment.
0: Unbelievable. He's gone from radio. He's gone from radio to a counselor and getting pedicures at 10 a.m. on a Tuesday morning. This guy
9: Even
0: is unbelievable.
9: When I was on the radio, I was getting pedicures. So I just want that to be clear.
0: All right.
9: And my wife is paying for it. So she had a gift card. So she's like, let's go do this together.
0: Okay,
9: it's some nice bonding time with my beautiful.
0: That's it.
9: Wife.
0: I'm all about bringing couples together, and if exactly. that's what it takes, that's what it takes.
9: I'm not ashamed.
0: All right, so let's get into the village here, because you had mixed feelings last night, right? The vote was 10-1. Only Fred voted against it. Fred Francis, counselor for Ward 1. Only he voted against it, but you did have some thoughts. I would say maybe a little pushback as well. Talk about the concept and what happened at council yesterday.
9: Yeah, and I'm glad you said last night, because it was definitely a long meeting.
0: 8 hours, I heard, right?
9: Over 8 hours, yeah. Since we worked in camera. But yeah, I mean, I was skeptical a little bit. I'm still on the fence, but I'd rather do something than nothing. And I made sure, you know, I supported action. I didn't support a blank check here, and I don't think anybody did. So we didn't approve the construction. You know, we approved the next step. So again, like you said, investigating the building, refine costs, build the operating plan, and most importantly, pursue the provincial and the federal funding. So I really wanted to make sure that there were safeguards in place, clear off ramps, that eject button. You know, if things get a little bit out of control or we don't see the senior government funding. I wanted to make sure that we're able to stop, that we're able to scale back, change direction. And so that's why I did end up supporting it. And the mayor said after, he goes, you raised your hand pretty slow. And I said, well, yeah, like I'm pretty cautious of this. I mean, 60 mil, that's a big number. So I really wanted to make sure that we're doing this right. And after speaking with, you know, the mayor and administration and Dana Palladino, who's the commissioner in charge of homelessness and housing and social services, I felt more comfortable. And I was like, okay, there's clear off ramps here. You know, we're going to be cautious, and council's going to be able to vote on this every step of the way.
0: Are you worried this is the only idea, though? Like, all the eggs are in this basket when it comes to, you know, transitional housing and at least the concept here of the village. Does that worry you? Like, you can pull the eject button, but then we're really at ground zero and we're starting all over again.
9: Sure. No, absolutely. And you know, me and Councillor Francis, we sit next to each other at council. So we were talking that whole time and saying, you know, I would love to at least see costs on building, you know, tearing down the barn and building new or repurposing, you know, and I asked the question about, well, what happens if, you know, 100 pods all of a sudden isn't enough? I mean, we're probably 4 or 5 years away from even having this thing open, and who knows what's going to happen by then. And what if we need 150 or 200 pods in there? Are we able to expand? And, you know, staff was like, well, we maybe have to find, you know, a second site, maybe across the street or somewhere else. So I was a little hesitant there. I'm holding out hope, and I'm hoping for the best that we don't need more. I'm hoping, you know, even 100 is more than enough. And I, of course, you know, also asked the question about, well, what happens if this now brings even more people to Windsor? Because we've seen that in other municipalities, right? I mentioned Kitchener, where they built the tiny homes, and then all of a sudden they saw an influx of homelessness in Kitchener, because they're like, well, that's where all the services are, right? So I said, I want to make sure that, you know, we're just being careful here, right? Because that's something that we don't really want to see either. We don't want to see an influx of more people coming to Windsor, and then it's totally out of our control and something that we just, you know, can't afford to do at that point either, right?
0: Okay, this was this morning on Mornings with Mike and Meg, Councillor Fred Francis for Ward 1. This is what he said when it comes to knocking down the barn. I want your thoughts on it.
10: Why I voted against it was I put forward a friendly amendment, Meg, asking, okay, let's have the next council in the spring look at a report for this concept, this housing concept, with retrofitting the current building, with current Windsor Arena, but also looking at a secondary option of if we tore down Windsor Arena and we started brand new. So give the next council an option between an existing building and all the costs that go with that, and then a teardown building. And, you know, that really idea came to me. I heard Mayor Dilkins on your show, I think last week, talking about that. And he said a teardown of Windsor Arena moving forward on this might actually be cheaper. So I'm like, okay, that's a good idea. We should look at that option. So I was surprised when council said no to that friendly amendment. I would have supported that. It would have been unanimous. I don't understand why we
0: that's
10: would
0: good,
10: want to
0: Will.
10: Look at potentially
0: I thought the same
10: option.
0: Thing. When I was listening to Fred this morning, I thought the same thing. I was surprised because the way the mayor was talking about at Village at the Barn or knocking down the barn last week, it seemed like he thought that was a better idea or a more less expensive idea. And Fred Francis put it out last night asking for an amendment with administration to examine the cost of demoing. So demolishing the Windsor Arena and constructing a new facility. That amendment was not accepted. Why not just try to figure it out and see what maybe the cost is of knocking down the barn?
9: Oh, I agree. And I supported Councillor Francis actually on that. I said, yes, I agree. And there were then two other friendly amendments that were kind of tossed in here where they're going to do a soil test. And then Councillor Morrison brought up another one about, there were two amendments on there, which I think kind of cover that, but at least we can kind of get moving on at least going to the upper levels of government and saying, okay, well, here's our plan. Can we get funding first? And look, I mean, Kyle, realistically, I think by the time all of this is said and done, it's going to be the next council who decides, and then next council can decide, you know, which way they want to go either way. But yeah, I mean, I definitely want to see the costs as well, because again, my concern is future flexibility. And again, Is it cheaper to repurpose, or is it cheaper to build new? And are we handcuffing ourselves or handcuffing a future council? And I did say that yesterday too. I said, you know, I'm really hesitant here. I would like to see all costs, and I'm hoping that that's going to end up coming to council again once we do the soil test and some of the other remediation investigation.
0: So are we waiting until 2027 now? Like, are we waiting until the springtime until this environmental report comes back now?
9: I'm hoping not. I'm hoping.
0: Like,
9: we can
0: what is the next step? That's what I didn't understand. Like, so I'm like,
9: yeah.
0: I said that to Wilton. I'm like, so are we just waiting till 2027 now?
9: I don't think so. I think admin's gonna. I'm hoping admin will have something back. You know, at least. But well, we don't have meetings in August, so I'm hoping by September we'll have something. But again, you got to remember it's an election year, right? I don't know how many people are gonna run, and then of course, you know, we don't know who's even gonna be elected. So then you kind of end up in that territory where it's like, are we a lame duck council? You know, should we just wait and let the next council make the decision on this, right? Listen, I wish that this would have come to us 3 years ago, right? I hate that it's taken us this long to finally get moving on this, but unfortunately, you know, we can't turn back time. But I do want to do something instead of doing nothing. I always say, look, I'd rather do something than do nothing. So that's
0: and something needs to be done, right? And something needs to be done. So I'm with you on that.
9: But, I mean, listen,
0: yeah,
9: you know,
0: very interesting.
9: Myself and Ronaldo, we got the two core city wards, right? So, you know, with wards 3 and 4, we're the ones seeing the biggest issue with homelessness and drug use. So, I mean, something definitely needs to be done. And I hear from residents and businesses all the time saying, you guys got to do something. So,
0: yeah. Well, so I'm with you on that. I don't know if this is the idea, but I'm with you on that.
9: I don't know, Mark, I
0: appreciate it.
9: Knows.
0: I got to get out. I appreciate it, okay?
9: All right, thanks, buddy.
0: All right, there you go. Ward 4 Councillor Mark McKenzie. And yes, yesterday, administration will move ahead with environmental and structural investigations, community consultation, and design detailed work, and also financial support from upper levels of government. At least in my report I have, administration is expected to return to council in spring 2027 with clear information about this site and the arena's structural condition. That should be very interesting. We'll take the break and come back. It's Kyle Horner Show here on AM 800.
11: 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An information update with Kathy McMahon.
12: Safety improvements have been approved for Sandpoint Beach in Windsor. City Council has agreed to implement the master plan in phases, including relocating the beach to the east to move swimmers away from a steep drop-off and strong current where a number of drownings have been reported. 15 incidents at the Canada-U.S. border have been reported, including the seizure of a number of items. CBSA says between June 15th and the 21st, guns, magazines, knives, pepper spray, drugs, and more were confiscated at the Windsor-Detroit Tunnel and the Ambassador Bridge. There will be marching bands, floats, and flags in downtown Windsor tomorrow. The annual Canada Day Parade will make its way down Olette Avenue starting at 11. Details on these and other stories coming up at noon. The forecast next.
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20: The forecast from the AM 800 Weather Center. We have an orange heat warning in effect, a mix of

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8: I know, I see the texts. This is like one of the subjects that I brought up is that the next step when it comes to the Village at the Barn is community consultation. And I know there are supporters of this, but I will just say, at least when we bring it up, our phone lines, our texting lines, and I know social media can be mostly negative, but I mean, there are not a lot of you, let's say taxpayers, that like this idea. I mean, I don't have one text from somebody that likes this idea. It will be very interesting when it goes out to consultation and the community has finally a say, even though we've been talking about this for months. You haven't had a say in this at all. You as a taxpayer, you as a resident, you haven't had a say in this at all. It'll be very interesting to see how all of that plays out. And, you know, I know Mark didn't really know when we're going to have the next report back. At least my stats was saying not until 2027. That's why I asked the question. But even if it does come back in September, he said it right there. It's a lame duck council. It could be a lame duck mayor. I have no idea what happens. We have no idea who's going to be the mayor in October. But if Drew doesn't come back as the mayor, I'm very interested to see what actually happens with this. And I've been on record, and we will see how this plays out. I've said it. I think it's a pipe dream. I don't think it's going to happen. And if it does happen, it's going to be like 5 years down the road. We have the problem now. Fred Francis talked about it today. We have the problem now. Yet we don't have any ideas on what to do with it. So we'll see how that plays out. I know there's a lot of texts asking, why hasn't the city considered the Grace site as an option? If you listen to this show, I brought it up that day that me and Ronaldo went back and forth. Interesting radio. I highly suggest you listen to that interview. He got very angry at me when I brought up the Grace site, saying, Kyle, you're talking about all the issues that we're having downtown, and that's where the Village at the Barn, or that's where that kind of concept needs to happen. It needs to happen downtown beside the H4. He got very angry at me when I brought up the Grace site. I tried. It doesn't seem like they have any interest in that. So to the texters that are texting in about that, you can listen to the interview. He goes after me on that one, and so we'll leave it there. But it's there. I thought it was an idea. We'll leave it at that because I want to make sure we continue being informative today. Last hour, we were talking about summer vehicle care. I want to continue talking about our vehicles, but let's focus on insurance. Why? Because new changes affecting auto insurance in Ontario, it kicks in tomorrow. This is very important. Make sure you're listening to this. Make sure you're passing this on to people that need to hear it. As of July 1st, so Canada Day tomorrow, 9 types of insurance accident benefits
9: that have previously been automated or automatic in every Ontario policy will now be optional. Those include income replacement, caregiver benefits,

0: housekeeping and home maintenance, death and funeral benefits, non-earner benefits for students and retirees, lost educational expenses, visitor expenses, and damage to personal items. Now, you can decline all of those benefits if you want. All of those options, you can decline it. It may save you around, let's say, $75 to $100 annually in premiums, but with income replacement accounting for nearly three quarters of those savings, you're doing it with some risk. And that's why I wanted my expert to come on. Joining us to discuss it is the man that I trust with my insurance, Jesmond Tabone, president and principal broker at Tabone Insurance, right there on Erie Street. Jesmond, how are you? Thanks for coming in.
1: Good. Thanks for having me in today, Kyle.
0: Nice shirt, by the way. I like the Kyle
1: awesome.
0: Horner Show. Thank you for supporting.
1: Man.
0: Yeah, I really do appreciate that. That's very kind of you. Okay, so the changes affect Ontario's statutory accident benefit schedule, right? Commonly known as SABs. There are no fault benefits available after motor vehicle accidents, regardless of who caused that crash, right? So take us through some of these options, these benefit options.
1: So the options that are coming off are, as you mentioned, the income replacement, non-earner coverages, caregiver benefits, lost educational, visitor expense, housekeeping and maintenance. What the insurance companies are doing right now, though, they are leaving the policies as is. They are not removing them. So when you get your renewal, if you have these coverages, it's still going to be on there. But what used to happen in the past is that if you're involved in an automobile accident, you would have to claim your own personal benefits first, then the auto policy. So the auto policy was always the last policy to pay. Come July 1st, it's going to be the first policy to pay, right? So you really need to have a conversation with your insurance broker to make sure you have sufficient coverage, because we don't know what's going to happen with the extended benefits if they're going to say, hey, you're in an automobile accident, you need to use your auto policy. So we're having the conversation at Tabone Insurance with every one client saying, hey, here's the coverages that we think you need, and explaining each and every one of them.
0: Can you explain that to us? Like, again, I'm lucky enough to have you here in studio.
1: So
0: what are we taking into consideration here?
1: You need to take in consideration that if you're injured in an automobile accident and you are unable to work, do you have coverage to pay your bills, right? You still need that money coming in. You're hurt. You're laid up for 4, 5, 6 months. Do you have the money coming in to pay your bills? Right. So we're talking to our clients and encouraging them to add the income replacement, to keep it there.
0: Ooh.
1: Right. And possibly increase it, because right now it's just a base coverage of 70% of your gross income up to $400 a week. That might help someone who's on minimum wage barely.
0: Ooh.
1: But if you're someone who's making $60,000, $70,000, $80,000 a year, that's not going to cover your bills. So we're encouraging clients to go up to the $1,000 per week. The other big thing is who's actually covered now. That is a big change. Before, it used to be anyone in the vehicle would be covered under accident benefits if they were, even if they weren't insured. So you're a 25-year-old, you're driving with your friend, get into an accident, you don't have your own car, you would have still been covered under their policy. Come tomorrow, that's not happening.
0: Wow.
1: So that's a big change.
0: Yeah.
1: Right? So who's going to be covered are the actual listed drivers on the policy and the dependents of that driver, right? So your kids would be covered and all that. And it used to be per policy, right? We're not sure if they're still going to do it per policy, or is it now going to be per vehicle, per driver, to have these coverages. So we are actually just taking the coverages, talking to our clients. If you got four drivers on there, we're making sure you've got the right coverage.
0: Has the province talked about that, or just it's kind of the gray area that we usually get from the province?
1: Exactly.
0: Okay, all right.
1: The whole idea of this was to give clients more choice, and it's not really savings. There have been a lot of numbers thrown out there. You mentioned $75 to $100. We've actually done some math. The savings, if you decline this, is $32 a year. So less than $3 a month.
0: Mm-hmm.
1: That you're saving, right? Where you can put yourself in a precarious situation where you don't have the coverage, right? The rehabilitation coverage, that's still on there, but you may want to increase it to $1 million because currently it's at $130,000.
0: Okay.
1: Right?
0: Just so in case.
1: Exactly.
0: Yeah.
1: Because now, since it's going to be the first payee, benefits may say, nope, you had a car accident, go exhaust that first, then we'll look at it, right? But we don't know. This hasn't been tested yet. Right. So,
0: and I was reading too, when it comes to self-employed Canadians, they are the most vulnerable, right?
1: Absolutely.
0: That's what I was reading. There's really no safety net to fall back on if you do maybe take the cheap way out of this.
1: Absolutely. Absolutely. You know, you're taking the risks to have no money coming in if you want to save $30 a year.
0: Yeah. Okay. Right? So again, I got you here, but if you're going to your insurance broker in the next couple of days asking, hey, listen, I heard this on the Kyle Horner show. Jesmyn was helping out. What are some of the questions I should be asking, our listeners should be asking somebody like yourself, our broker?
1: What coverage did my insurance company leave on my policy? Which accident benefits have they left? Because I know the insurance companies are sending out the policies and showing what's been left on and what's been taken off. 9 out of 10 clients don't read their policy document.
0: I believe
1: that. So that's where you need to go talk to your broker. The only thing they look at is, what's my deductible and how much is coming out per month or what check I got to cut for my renewal date. So they definitely need to sit down, talk to their broker agent, and make sure they've got the right coverages. God forbid that they're in an accident and they don't have the coverage.
0: That's what I'm afraid of.
1: That's it.
0: Yep.
1: There's a lot of concerns within the industry is, you know, once this is tested, that we're going to see a log jam in the courts now.
0: Mm-hmm.
1: Right? Because if someone doesn't have the coverage, now we're looking at liability increases. So I'm in my car. I decided to take the cheap way. You hit me. You're at fault. I can't collect any of this. I'm going to be calling a lawyer,
0: mm-hmm.
1: right, and suing Kyle Horner for causing me bodily injury.
0: Mm-hmm.
1: So we're anticipating to see stuff like that.
0: A last one here. Not to pick sides, but, you know, we've had these conversations many times on what to do with insurance prices, right? This is why the province has stepped in, because insurance prices are out of control. I mean, we had those talks, you know, when I got my new car in the winter here. It's just, you know, finding the best price for me, something that suits me. And I don't understand why the province doesn't go after insurance companies. To me, that's where you can actually lower the prices here. Like, this is an option, but to me, there aren't really a lot of options here, because if you do get a cheaper rate or you do cheap out, you're going to lose a lot of benefits, which could cost you in the long run if, heaven forbid, you're in a serious car accident. This doesn't really help out the average Ontarian.
1: Absolutely. And actually, believe it or not, the Ontario government's heavily involved when the insurance companies file for their rate changes.
0: Interesting.
1: Insurance companies, when it comes to auto insurance, whether it's personal or commercial insurance, don't get to pick rates willy-nilly.
0: Yeah.
1: They actually have to file with FSRA, the Financial Services Regulator of Ontario, and saying, this driver driving this vehicle in this territory, this is what we're going to charge for each coverages, right?
0: Mm-hmm.
1: And I've seen some of these filings. They are, you know, back in the day when we did it by pen and paper, we're talking binders and binders that would go to FSRA and they would have to approve or decline the rates for the coverages.
0: Wow.
1: Right? So
0: It's
1: the insurance companies aren't going willy-nilly. The other thing we got to look at is, you know, everyone's picking on the insurance companies. You know, the insurance companies have to ensure that they have sufficient funds in their bank account to cover claims.
0: Okay.
1: Right? Here in Windsor, in the last week, I've lost count how many severe accidents there have been, right? These insurance companies now got to pay to repair those vehicles, help rehabilitate those clients,
0: mm-hmm.
1: and stuff like that. What my concern is, you know, and I'm going to make some enemies here, is the third parties that help the insurance companies.
0: Okay.
1: The body shops, the physiotherapist, right?
0: Yep.
1: Right. We've all been to a body shop, right? Who's paying for this? You know, are you paying for it or is the insurance company paying for it?
0: Yeah.
1: That's what we need to look at.
0: Whew.
1: We need to look at the vendors that are helping the insurance companies. They see dollar signs when they hear insurance.
0: Doesn't surprise me.
1: Right. So that's what I've been talking about that for years. I've reached out to my MPP, but that just, you know, goes out one year and
0: keep pestering.
1: Other.
0: I said it yesterday.
1: Yes,
0: keep pestering.
1: I do.
0: You know?
1: But also people have to understand, yes, we pay a lot for insurance in Ontario, but we have the richest benefits in all of Canada when it comes to injuries. Even if you select all that coverage, you're going to be covered pretty well.
0: Yeah.
1: Unlike going to BC or Manitoba, you know, Saskatchewan, where they're government-run insurance and you have to go purchase extra insurance.
0: Okay, that's good news then.
1: Right?
0: Okay.
1: So, yes, it's expensive.
0: Feel a little bit better then.
1: Yes, it's expensive, but, you know, as long as you're doing right and you're being truthful when something happens, you're going to have the proper coverage. And, you know, working with a broker is going to make sure you have the proper coverage.
0: That's right.
1: That's our job.
0: And make sure you're talking to your broker tomorrow or the day after, I guess, when they're actually back to work.
1: Give them a day off, please.
0: Yeah, but like you said, though, this is still – nothing is automatically coming off tomorrow.
1: No.
0: Whatever is on kind of your package there, whatever is on what you agreed to, that's going to be there tomorrow.
1: Absolutely.
0: You just have the options to opt out, I guess.
1: Exactly, right.
0: Yeah.
1: So anyone who's renewed before July 1st, they're going to keep everything and things are going to change throughout the next year. If your renewal is after July 1st, you're going to get a policy document, and there should be about two or three pages that list each individual accident benefit.
0: Okay.
1: And it would tell you what it's covered, and it will tell you whether you have it or not.
0: Okay. So read your policy, right?
1: Absolutely.
0: Please read your policy. I know it takes some time.
1: It does.
0: But it's important, right? It's very important. Jesmyn, thank you so much for coming in. Really appreciate it.
1: My pleasure, Kyle.
0: There you go. Jesmyn Tabone. He's the guy I trust with my insurance. He is the president and principal broker at Tabone Insurance. That is on Erie Street. We'll take the break. We'll come back. We'll head out to Kingsville in a special rendition of O Canada to send you into the holiday. It's the Kyle Hohner Show here on AM 800. 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The mix of sun and cloud for today, it's a high 35. The humidex 45 or 113. Clear tonight, low 24 or 75. Sunny for Canada Day. We do have a mix of sun and cloud in the afternoon, then a 40% chance of showers and a risk of a thunderstorm, a high of 37. The humidex 113, that's 45. Clear tomorrow night with a low 25 or 77. Sunny and 28 right now, it's still 42, that's 108.
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0: Well, good morning and welcome back to the Kyle Horner Show. Kyle Horner with you. Again, thank you to Jesmyn for coming on. Now, got a text from Tracy saying, thank God Jesmyn explained all of this to us. We switched to him and we love him. Yeah, he's the guy I definitely trust. I'm with this texter too. Kyle, the government should cap these insurance companies. It's out of hand right now. With that said though, as Jesmyn mentioned, we are pretty fortunate with all the benefits that we get for what we pay for. But yeah, I'd like a little clamp down on insurance companies as well. But Jesmyn's the man. He knows what's going on there. And so that's why I wanted to talk about that. Make sure you look into your policy. And if you do have a concern, you talk to your broker about that. Now, I wanted to end the show. I know it's been busy, but I wanted to end the show with something special heading into my favorite holiday of the year, Canada Day and the Canada Day weekend. And this is the man that sung us into the Christmas holiday. And I want him to sing us into the Canada Day holiday now. Rick Stevenson, he's a world-renowned Frank Sinatra tribute artist and the man singing the national anthem at the Kingsville Canada Day celebration. That is tomorrow night. The event kicks off at about 4 p.m. at the sports field of the Kingsville Arena. That's 1741 Jasperson Drive out there in Kingsville. Rick, welcome back. How are you?
1: Hey, brother. Glad to be here. Nice to see you again.
0: Yeah, nice to see you. I like the Canada jersey there.
1: Thank you.
0: Yeah. Okay, tell us first of all what's happening tomorrow night. I know it all kicks off with yourself and Indigenous drumming. Tell us about Kingsville tomorrow night.
1: Yeah, I believe the drumming kicks off really the afternoon and evening.
0: Yeah.
1: And then I'm going to sing O Canada. And then I think they have some other live groups playing and some games and a lot of fun for families.
0: A lot of live entertainment tomorrow night. No doubt about that. JV Anderson Solutions Stage. You got the Canadian Gold Rush. That's a band. You got a Latino performer as well. Mm-hmm. Circus performer, Kaylin Davidson. A lot going on. Also, you mentioned there's a camp zone featuring crafts, imagination station, lawn games, and by the way, a bouncy castle and a 9-hole mini golf course. So if you're looking for something to do tomorrow night, I know it's going to be warm, but a lot of options out there with the kids. Also, there is a public screening of the World Cup. So matches from 4:30 to 9 o'clock at the auditorium in the Kingsville Arena. So you have those ideas. There's going to be a lot of vendors out there. Food as well. When it comes to the opening ceremonies, you got cupcakes right before.
1: Oh, last year, the cupcakes were...
0: There you go, right from Zara's, right? So right from Zara's. And then, of course, fireworks at 10 p.m. to wrap up the night, right? So a lot going on at Kingsville Arena. But this is what we're starting off with, and this is how I wanted to end the show. You will be doing the national anthem. Please take us into the holiday, Rick.
1: Thank you. And Kyle, I want to tell you that it's an honor and a privilege to be able to sing our national anthem. And from a proud Canadian like myself to you and everybody out there, I want to introduce to you, this is the Edmonton Symphony Orchestra working with me.

0: absolutely unbelievable. Rick Stevenson, his website is hissinatra.com. Singing the national anthem tomorrow night. We were lucky to have him here today. 4 o'clock in Kingsville around those fields. And Indigenous drumming will all kick it off as well. Go out and celebrate whatever you're doing this holiday week. Canada Day. Be safe. Soak in those memories. Rick, thank you very much.
1: You're
0: really
1: welcome.
0: Appreciate
1: Happy
0: it.
1: Happy Canada Day.
0: Happy Canada Day, everybody.
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15: It's 12 o'clock.
16: 30 degrees in Windsor, Essex. An orange heat warning continues. We have a mix of sun and cloud today. A hot high 35 with a Humidex 45 or 113 Fahrenheit. I'm Kathy McMahon, AM 800 News. 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Coming up, busts at the border and an OPP crackdown on roadways and waterways. But first, millions of dollars in upgrades have been approved for Sandpoint Beach. City Council is moving forward with the $15 million master plan, which will see the beach move to the east, away from the strong current after the drowning deaths of dozens of people over the years, including a 15-year-old last June. Ward 7 Councillor Angelo Marignani says relocating the beach is crucial.
17: After that last tragedy, we were waiting for the coroner's report, and that fence was only supposed to be a bandage. The master plan is the cure. That's the end game.
16: The master plan currently has $4.6 million in the fund. However, it's estimated that $15 million is needed to complete all the requirements, which include a splash pad, shoreline enhancements, a pedestrian walkway, along with upgrades to the washrooms and outdoor showers. The Canada Border Services Agency is reporting 15 seizures over 1 week this month at the Ambassador Bridge and Windsor-Detroit Tunnel. Several prohibited firearms, magazines, knives, pepper spray, ammunition, and small quantities of drugs, including cannabis, cat, and meth, were confiscated. All travelers were U.S. residents. Some were arrested, while others received monetary penalties, with fines ranging from $500 to $6,100. A Canada Day week traffic campaign is underway in Windsor, Essex. The OPP are stepping up enforcement on local roadways and waterways to watch for distracted driving, impaired driving, speeding, and a lack of seatbelt or life jackets. Constable Stephanie Karen says traffic safety is everyone's responsibility.
18: If you do see something, if it's an emergent nature, please call 911 immediately. If it's something of a non-emergent nature and you've passed by something and you think it's giving you some concern, of course we have our non-emergent number, our 1-888-310-1122.
16: Last year, officers handed out over 7,800 tickets during the Canada Day week across Ontario. And there'll be a sea of red and white in downtown Windsor tomorrow. The annual Canada Day Parade will wind on Olet from Giles to Pitt Street. Executive Director of the Windsor Parade Corporation, Maggie DeRoche, says it starts at 11 a.m.
1: We have floats. We have a number of marching bands as well as concert bands. Concert bands you'll find on a flatbed as opposed to marching. And we're really excited this year to present the Philippine Heritage Band from Vaughan, Ontario. They're a 120-member in total band unit, and we think that they're really going to bring something special to the parade route.
16: There will also be a fan zone with face painting, flags, a clown, and more at Olet and University from 10 until 2. Today's AM 800 News poll question. 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
16: The forecast now from the AM 800 Weather Center. We have an orange heat warning continuing, a mix of sun and cloud today. Breezy, the high 35, the humidex 45. Clear tonight, the low 24. Tomorrow, mix of sun and cloud, 40% chance of rain, the high 37. We're at 30 in Windsor. The humidex right now is sitting at 43. That is 109 Fahrenheit. I'm Kathy McMahon, AM 800 News.
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25: Hello, everybody. Tim Power sitting in for Vashi. We're on the eve of Canada Day, the eve of Kuzma, the eve of so much else. Time for our rundown.
26: The rundown.
25: And let's start with the Globe and Mail reporting today that Alberta will make its pipeline submission to the Major Projects Office without, yes, without a private backer. Also, the Prime Minister released a new forward guidance video message to Canadians today. In it, he admits that the Liberal government's plan to grow the economy will increase Canada's emissions. He links the development of the oil and gas industry to national unity and to addressing the affordability crisis. Here's some of what the Prime Minister said in the video.
27: We can't afford to restrain the growth of an important part of our energy mix, oil and gas, to meet a short-term goal. I want to be clear on this point. The changes we have made will mean that our emissions will be higher in the next few years than they were projected to be under the previous government's plan. But in my judgment, that plan was not sustainable over the long term. It would have been too expensive for Canadians who are already struggling with affordability. It would have let down our partners who need new sources of energy, and it would do so right at the time when we need them to help us become more independent of the United States. And it would have been too divisive for our country. In the current environment, the old plan was an open opportunity but those people who wish to pull Canada apart, both at home and from abroad.
25: The Prime Minister will be in Edmonton tomorrow on Canada Day and is expected to deliver a speech promoting national unity. We're going to discuss that in the Daily Debrief panel later on in the program. CUSMA Review, as I said, is tomorrow. Earlier, I chatted with Annie Bergeron-Oliver about all of this. Delighted now to be joined by Annie Bergeron-Oliver, CTV National News correspondent. Annie, of course, tomorrow is not just Canada Day, it's CUSMA Day. We're waiting to see with bated breath, or maybe not, what the future holds for that trade agreement. But the Prime Minister said something about all of this today. What did he say?
0: Yeah, I think the big question everyone's asking, and I know you're going to cringe, is could there be a deal tomorrow? Maybe that's a little bit too cringy. But that's really what everyone's asking. What's going to happen with this deal on the July 1st deadline? The Canadian government has said tomorrow's not a cliff. In other words, nobody's really expecting a deal to actually happen. Mexico and Canada have both said they want to renew this deal for 16 years. The Americans have not said that, really have not provided any indications they want to do that. So most people think that the Americans are just going to not sign on to it tomorrow and essentially launch this annual review process. And you're right, the Prime Minister just chatted about it. And what he said when asked, you know, what to expect tomorrow, he said, there's a virtual meeting with the three partners tomorrow. We're expecting a constructive exchange. This is the kind of interesting part, though. He said, I wouldn't expect any drama tomorrow. I'm not looking for my pen, and I'm not going to. I'm looking forward to being in Ottawa, Edmonton, and someplace else tomorrow. So, you know, the Prime Minister essentially saying he's not looking for his pen, so he doesn't think that there's going to be a new agreement signed tomorrow. It's going to be just another chance for the parties who are meeting virtually to talk about maybe the trade irritants and where they want this negotiation to go.
25: He ought to be careful. He may not be looking for a pen, but maybe it's tomorrow on Truth Social he might see something, because we never know where the American president will go. So the meeting tomorrow involves our Dominic LeBlanc, I think Jameson Greer from the United States, and the Mexican trade representative. It's only supposed to be an hour. Why are they even having the meeting if we're not going forward, or we know that we're going into a review process?
0: Yeah, I mean, I guess that's just to solidify it, right? I mean, tomorrow's a deadline for the parties to say whether they want to continue with this agreement or whether they want another option. So tomorrow's sort of the deadline for the Americans to say finally and clearly exactly what they want. And, you know, that I think, again, most experts are saying that's going to be them saying we want to launch this annual review process, which allows CUSMA to stay in effect until 2036. It just means that the three parties will get together. They'll review it with the goal of coming up with a new agreement before the current agreement expires. Now, that doesn't mean that they're not on the path to negotiating a deal sooner. You know, we heard Pete Hoekstra saying he doesn't think this is going to go into August. He said that to Vashi Kapelos over the weekend. So that seems to indicate, well, maybe there is a potential for a new agreement sometime in the next month or so. On the other end, you also heard a former trade negotiator talking on Monday saying he doesn't think anything's going to happen before the midterm elections in the fall. So that could put, you know, a new deal 6 months out. But as you point out, you know, the U.S. president could change his mind. Something could happen on Truth Social. And, you know, we could be in a totally different point in a week's time or in 6 months' time. It's hard to tell.
25: We don't want to cause a national crisis on Canada Day or have anybody spilling their Molson Canadian in disgust and disdain. So everything basically stays the same, though, right, in terms of the agreement, despite the signaling. The agreement will still be active. The review process will begin, but everything under CUSMA remains under CUSMA until such time as another agreement exists.
0: Exactly. So everything stays the same until 2036. Unless a new deal is reached or one of the parties gives 6 months notice saying that they want to pull out of the deal. So, you know, I think the thing that a lot of unions and industry groups want is they just want some stability and security to return. And that's exactly what a trade agreement has provided for the last 6 years, is stability, knowing that quotas and tariff rates aren't going to change. Of course, you know, then we ended up getting these new tariffs on steel and aluminum, which the Canadians want removed. But a lot of these industries are just looking for some type of stability to come back. And this is, you know, a challenge for a lot of industries, knowing there's going to be an annual review. The question is, okay, well, how long is it going to take before we get something new? What is this new deal going to look like? That stability that has been there under NAFTA and under the last 6 years of CUSMA isn't there right now. And a lot of people are optimistic that these negotiations will be a chance to improve the document somehow. But again, it just does lead the question, well, what's going to change and when?
25: Well, hopefully, Annie, the only fireworks are the Canada Day ones tomorrow night, and we are engaged in this elongated process of wait and see. Appreciate your time today. Thank you.
0: Thank you. Bye, Tim.
25: All right. There you go. That's our Kuzma update. Take the message. Don't expect much tomorrow, but you never know with Donald Trump. So we will be watching that. And, of course, our CTV News Bell Media team will be covering that. Also, you know we're not moving too far away from this. What's that? FIFA, the World Cup. Last night, Canada found out who we're going to play. That, of course, is Morocco. Morocco defeated the Netherlands in penalty kicks last night. So they played an extra 30 minutes of soccer plus the penalty kicks. Maybe that makes them more amenable to defeat. We'll see, but we're going to talk with Arash Madani about our opponent and what that game ought to look like this coming Saturday. We know the game time now is going to be 1 p.m. at Houston Stadium. You can, of course, can catch that on TSN, CTV, and Crave. It is a much-watched. I believe I saw data come out today that there were at least 26 million one-time viewers of the game on the weekend. That is incredible. Let's cheer loud and hard for Canada. Speaking of Canada, of course, it's Canada Day, but later on in the show, we're going to travel to France and talk to Dr. Janet Morrison from Memorial University. She is in France because on Canada Day, it's Memorial Day in Newfoundland and Labrador, and an important historic symbol from the tragic Battle of Beaumont-Hamel, which celebrates or recognizes its 110th anniversary tomorrow, is being unveiled today. You'll want to hear that story. And we're going to talk later on with Kelsey McEwen to get an update on the hot, hot, hot weather that is pounding a lot of central Canada and will continue for the days ahead. We've got a great daily debrief panel with Jamie Ellerton, Saeed Selvin, and Anne McGrath to dive into Mark Carney's guidance and to look at what Alberta's separatist pace is at the moment. And we're also going to talk shortly with an academic in Alberta about how the Alberta government plans to finance the pipeline. All of this and more on today's Vashi Capello Show. It's jam-packed. We want you to stay with us. Our program is just the perfect listening heading into the Canada Day weekend. Back with more in a moment.

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7: The latest forecast from the AM 800 Weather Center. We are still under an orange heat warning. A mix of sun and cloud today, breezy and hot. The high 35 with the humidex 45. That's 113 Fahrenheit. Clear tonight, the low 24. For Canada Day tomorrow, we could see rain in the afternoon. The high 37 with the humidex 45.
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1: Welcome back. Tim Power sitting in for Vashi. Well, yesterday was quite the day in the World Cup. Two historic powers knocked out. Germany knocked out by Paraguay on penalty kicks. And the Netherlands, a multi-time finalist in the World Cup, knocked out by Morocco. That means we, Canada, will play Morocco July 4th, 1 p.m. Eastern in Houston. What should we expect and how are we going to handle this super fast, talented team? To help dive into that, delighted to be joined by Arash Madani. You know Arash, he's a national sports broadcaster who for the World Cup is working with One Soccer. Arash, I got to tell you, I was watching that game. I didn't stay to the end, didn't get through the penalty kicks. I'm old, I need my sleep. But that first half, oh my goodness, Hakimi, we're going to hear his name a lot. He showed me he may be one of the world's best players that we don't talk a lot about. We talk about Haaland. We talk about we talk about the French striker Mbappe. We talk about Joel, the English number 10. But we don't talk about Hakimi. Tell us about Hakimi, because he could be the difference maker on Saturday.
15: Well, there could be a few difference makers. When you think about this Moroccan team, they haven't been the air quote traditional power.
1: No.
15: When you think about, you know, the usual suspects, Tim, you know, your Brazils, your Argentinas, your Frances, etc. But don't forget, 4 years ago in Qatar, this Moroccan team made the semis of the World Cup. That doesn't happen by accident. They actually knocked off Canada along the way in the group stage. Here's what else is interesting. The Moroccan goalkeeper was born in, drumroll please, Montreal. So we have a Canadian-born goalkeeper over on the Moroccan side who was instrumental in Morocco getting to the Final Four 4 years ago. And if you rewind the clock about, I don't know, a decade or so ago, the Canadian Federation reached out to the goalkeeper. They reached out to Bono, Yassine Bono, and said, hey, do you want to come do this? Do you want to be part of the Canadian national team program? Benito Floro was the coach at the time. But Bono said, look, I moved to Morocco when I was 3 years old. I've come up in this federation, and he always dreamed of playing for the Atlas Lions. And so here we go, 4 years later, after he was instrumental, it's Morocco, Canada again with the stakes. I mean, they couldn't be higher. A trip to the quarterfinal on the line.
1: What I found fascinating last night, Arash, watching, was the story that was being told about how Morocco, to your point, this isn't by accident. They've invested in their development programs. I believe they won or did very well at the World Under 20s. They did well at the Olympics. This nation, ranked number 6th in the world, is committed to winning a World Cup, correct?
15: Absolutely. And I think it's a great eye-opener for us as Canadians. Morocco's population is around 39-40 million. Does that sound familiar? This matters to them, but also this matters to them, Tim, in a way that nothing matters to Canadians. Like, yeah, hockey is kind of, you know, embedded in our culture, but this is everything. This is in people's souls. You know, it was amazing that on average, 5.5 million Canadians watched on a Sunday afternoon. That's a massive number. That's a great number. I dare say that 30 of the 39 million Moroccans will be tuned in on Saturday, regardless of the opponent. This is a great illustration of what happens when you commit infrastructure, commit to a plan, commit to a development system to get to where you want to be. And so Jesse Marsh, when he came in and took over as Canada's head coach 2 years ago, he talked about this. He talked about this being a, you know, let's start recruiting 12, 13, 14-year-olds now, get them into our system, playing our system, and committing to Canada so that if we can find people of different citizenships, but that we can make neutralized Canadians, get them capped in FIFA, they'll be part of our program. Alfie Jones, who's been injured, is one of those examples. He could be playing for England, but instead he's playing for Canada. Ishmael Kone, another example. So that's the name of the game, because you can never have enough talent.
1: You can never have enough talent and depth. It matters in these championships with multiple rounds. How does Canada go about beating Morocco? I talked about Hakimi, and I just do want to focus on him for a moment. For those who don't follow soccer, he plays with the Champions League PSG Paris, one of the best teams in the world, the best club team in the world at the moment. He is perhaps, as I say, not seen in the same light as Mbappe, Bellingham, Vinny Jr., and Haaland, but he's a master, Arash. Containing him, Diaz, who plays with Real Madrid, and some of the other stars that they have, is no easy task for Canada. What do they need to do to take the potency out of this Moroccan team?
15: Fight fire with fire. You know, when you think about what Canada didn't do against South Africa, getting by the skin of their teeth, there was very little attack. There was very little firepower throughout. And I just don't understand why Jesse Marsh is so enamored with Tanny Alawashe. I have no idea why he remains enamored with Tejan Buchanan over on the wing. They're not getting enough production from their strikers, especially now missing Kone. They're not getting enough from their midfield. And yes, Eustaquio has been outstanding, and without him, I don't even know where they'd be right now. But to me, when I think about what Sunday needs to be, is foot on the gas, Tim. He's not going to do this. Marsh is not going to do this. But I would sit Jonathan David and go with Promise David and Kyle Larin up front. Two dudes who run, two dudes who have just produced.
1: Big boys, too.
15: And they bring it. Yeah. I mean, you have two linebackers running downhill. That's how you counter a Hakimi on, you know, at the right back. Fight fire with fire. So whatever you watched against South Africa, tactically and from a game plan standpoint, I expect it to be a completely different game plan strategy when we watch on Saturday.
1: One of the challenges for Canada, as you say, is playing consistently with one strategy. They alternated a couple of times in the in the South Africa game. It worked for them in the end. Speaking of strategy, what do you do with Alphonso Davies? Can he play a full game, Arash? Is he only going to play a half? Because he made a huge difference when he was on the pitch.
15: He just drew so much attention, didn't he? He came onto the field, and it just felt like the complexion of the game changed. I don't believe that Davies can and will start. You know, you can't go weeks without playing, get in for 20 minutes, and then be asked to go 90 or 120. If I'm Jesse Marsh, I look back at that game and I say to myself, I want to go to my bench earlier, especially if you're going to, you know, have a starting 11 like they did the other day. So this is as healthy, Kone notwithstanding, as Canada has been the entire time. To me, you bring Davies on to start the second half. Get through the opening 45 minutes. You can ask Alphonso to go 45-plus. Mm-hmm. And I can't imagine that if that match against South Africa went to extra time, that Alphonso wasn't in the plans to play extra time as well. You know, like, you come on the 75th minute, we want 50 minutes out of you.
1: Yeah. It's an amazing thing what a playoff game, adrenaline, and history-making can do to continue to allow you to play. Arash, got to leave it there. Getting super excited about Saturday. Thanks for making time for us today. Really appreciate it.
15: Always good, Tim. Appreciate it, Matt.
1: All right, take care. That is Arash Madani, national sports broadcaster, covering the World Cup for One Soccer. Only days away. We'll keep focusing on the game because it is indeed historic. When we come back, though, we're going to dive into Alberta and a pipeline. Back with that momentarily.
19: 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It's 12:30 from the AM 800 News Center. Your number one news source in Windsor, Essex. An information update with Kathy McMahon.
7: 15 incidents at the Canada-U.S. border have been reported, including the seizure of a number of items. CBSA says between June 15th and the 21st, guns, magazines, knives, pepper spray, and drugs were confiscated at the Windsor-Detroit Tunnel and the Ambassador Bridge. All travelers were returned to the U.S. and given fines ranging from $500 to $6,100. A crackdown on bad driving across Ontario. Provincial police are out across Windsor-Essex as part of a Canada Day Week enforcement campaign targeting speeders, distracted drivers, impaired drivers, and those not wearing a seatbelt. Last year, 7,800 tickets were issued province-wide. Safety improvements have been approved for Sandpoint Beach. City Council has agreed to implement the master plan in phases, including relocating the beach to the east to move swimmers away from a steep drop-off and strong current where a number of drownings have been reported. A splash pad will also be installed along with washroom upgrades, a walkway, and shoreline enhancements. And there'll be a marching band, floats, and flags in downtown Windsor tomorrow. The annual Canada Day Parade will make its way down Olette Avenue starting at 11 a.m. Details on these and other stories coming up at 1. Weather-wise, an orange heat warning continues. Mix of sun and cloud, breezy today, the high 35. Clear tonight, the low 24. In Windsor right now, we're at 31. The Humidex making it feel like 43 or 109 Fahrenheit. I'm Kathy McMahon, AM 800 News.
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9: Tim Power sitting in for Vashi. Let's turn our eyes to Alberta. A report in the Globe and Mail says Alberta will submit its West Coast oil pipeline proposal to Ottawa's major projects office this week without any private sector proponents backing it. The federal government favors the southern BC route for the pipeline, while Alberta Premier Daniel Smith has pushed for a northern route to the port of Prince Rupert. Ottawa aims to designate the pipeline a project of national interest by October, with oil potentially flowing by 2033 or 2034. Alberta must also reach a deal on a major carbon capture project called Pathways at the same time as it submits its pipeline pitch, again, according to government sources who spoke to the Globe and Mail. Prime Minister Mark Carney was asked about that report at a press conference earlier today. Here's what he had to say.
10: We've been in close contact, the Premier and I, our teams as well. It's as you indicated in your question, it's for Alberta to submit a proposal on or around July 1st. That's tracking well from their perspective. But then there's a process that goes that takes a few months until October before a decision is made whether or not to refer to the major projects office, a variety of things that have to be followed through, a variety of stakeholders that have to be engaged.
9: That was Prime Minister Carney. I'm sure we'll hear more about this tomorrow when the Prime Minister is in Edmonton to give a Canada Day address. To dive into the latest news, we're joined by Richard Masson. Richard is an executive fellow in the University of Calgary School of Public Policy and the former CEO of the Alberta Petroleum Marketing Commission. Richard, great to have you today. What should we take from the fact that there's no private sector proponent at this juncture?
11: Well, that makes building a pipeline awfully difficult, and government can want to move a pipeline forward, and you can spend a lot of money on studies and consultation and things like that. But if there isn't the commercial support from a proponent or from shippers, then you're not going to end up with a pipeline. So this is part of the challenge that's been facing Alberta for quite some time. Do we have the growth rate that would allow for the three different pipeline proposals being made by private sector proponents, plus an extra million barrel a day pipeline on top of it?
9: What does it say about broadly about corporate belief in investing in Alberta at the moment, or does it say nothing given there are these private interests? But it does seem fascinating to me, as we're trying to tell Canada and the world that Alberta is open for business, that we're taking different positions on the way we look at oil and other extractive industries, that there isn't a private sector proponent.
11: Well, I think in my framing, we were 10 years in a ditch, right? So we messed up a lot of things in this country quite badly. And it takes a long time to rebuild trust with investors. And so far, we haven't done a lot to actually do that.

0: So if you think about Trans Mountain, Kinder Morgan walked away. You know, they were a big multinational company that was going to fund the whole thing themselves. It wasn't going to be a big deal. And then it turned into, we have to nationalize the pipeline. We have to spend six times the original budget, years late, you know, court cases, all those things. And that's the successful pipeline. So no pipeline company, Enbridge, South Bow, is going to put themselves in a position where they have an open-ended obligation that their board can't say, you know, we're going to end up with a successful project at the end. And shippers, the people who have to pay the 20-year tolls on a pipeline, are not going to sign up for something that's so expensive, it's much, much more expensive than the alternatives. And so these are the commercial realities that, that face the situation right now. Thankfully, we do have Trans Mountain getting a 25% expansion. We have Enbridge 400,000 barrels a day expansion. We have South Bow saying 500,000 barrels a day, potentially resurrection of Keystone XL. So that's 1.2 million barrels a day of proposed pipeline by these three companies. So the question becomes, you know, does Alberta need that West Coast pipeline, and when does it need it, and is there enough production growth?
1: Just on that, so
0: production.
1: Yeah, production. Just on that, though, is there, so if there is no private sector proponent, does this thing not go forward? I mean, we have seen public investment in oil extracting infrastructure projects. I come from Newfoundland and Labrador, so I think of Hibernia, though in that case, there are still a number of private sector proponents there moving that project along with the government that owns a very minor stake in the Hibernia offshore project. Can this thing move without a private sector partner?
0: I think Alberta's hopeful that if they can put forward a proposal that looks reasonable, that it, they'll be able to talk somebody into becoming the private sector proponent, potentially using loan guarantees or other things to try and reduce risk. So I think that's the Alberta game plan. They haven't really articulated that explicitly. But the way I frame it is, when Kinder Morgan walked away from Trans Mountain, that company had been operating a pipeline successfully in Canada for 50 years, and they had constructed other pipelines. And so what the federal government bought was an actual operating company that was headquartered here in Canada. Still, there was all the problems of a six times over budget. So right now, Alberta doesn't have a proponent, and it doesn't have the expertise to be the proponent. So somebody, you know, with private sector experience has to bring the time and the talent, the management talent, the expertise, the systems to make this happen. It just won't happen without a private sector proponent, and it's unclear what it's going to take to get that.
1: So is this a wise use of federal and provincial government time to be focusing on on something that has so many hurdles to success?
0: Well, it has become a symbol, like so many of the pipeline discussions we've had over the last 10 plus years in North America. And so it's, you know, very much a symbol for Alberta and for the federal government trying to demonstrate that Canada works differently now. The challenge is, does it actually make economic sense? And certainly I would hope that Alberta is going to say, you know, following the Trans Mountain right of way towards Vancouver, maybe going to Roberts Bank as a new port is their preferred route. But I worry that they're going to try and say they need to go to the North Coast where the tanker ban is in place and there's strong Indigenous opposition all along the coast. And if that happens, we're probably heading more towards conflict than we are towards progress. So, you know, in an ideal world, we start down a path towards the South, and 7 or 8, 9 years from now, after we filled up these other three pipelines, we're ready to go. But if we end up in conflict, I don't think it's going to serve anybody's interests.
1: But surely the government of Alberta must know this. So, Richard, I'm not an Albertan. I don't certainly possess your knowledge of Alberta and the petroleum industry there. So why are we here? Is it just to pursue something symbolic in hopes that it will turn into something material?
0: you know, those are the political questions that are very hard to answer sometimes. I mean, you hope you can persuade people to change their point of view. However, it's been decades that the Coastal First Nations have said they don't want tankers in that area. And then, you know, in the Trudeau government, they passed the tanker ban, making that explicit. So it was a moratorium that became a tanker ban. I believe, you know, I'm an oil guy. Yeah. I believe we can move oil in tankers safely. We do it from Burnaby every day. We do it in the St. Lawrence. We do it in the Maritimes. However, those folks aren't convinced. And until you can convince them that there's no risk to their way of life that comes from this and there are benefits to accepting it, I don't think you're going to get them on board. And I expect there will just be court cases that delay any kind of proposal. So whether people understand that, buy into that framework, I guess is a real question. But everything that those indigenous groups have said so far is there's no support for a terminal port on the west coast and northwest coast of BC.
1: And as you rightly point out, as we've seen for decades, unless you have indigenous support and buy-in moving forward with any major project in the country, be it oil and gas mining, what have you, does require indigenous support and buy-in. Richard, we'll leave it there. Thank you for your time today. Appreciate you giving us your insight.
0: Yeah, anytime, Tim.
1: All right, that was Richard Masson, I should say. He's the former CEO of the Alberta Petroleum Marketing Commission. When we come back, our buddy John Klotz is going to join us, talk about your money, and let's hear a talk. Back with John momentarily.
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5: From the AM800 Weather Center, here's the forecast. An orange heat warning continues. Mix of sun and cloud today. Breezy high 35 with humidex 45 or 113 Fahrenheit. Clear tonight, a warm low 24. Tomorrow for Canada Day, we have a mix of sun and cloud. Could see an afternoon thunderstorm, the high 37.
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19: 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Money.
1: 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And boy, oh boy, I think people should have them. But so tomorrow's Canada Day. There's a fascinating history through generations of Canadians trying to achieve both, you know, political independence and financial independence. Lots of stories handed down over generations, savings being the great one, I think, that came out of the Depression, buy homes, buy things wisely. Where do you want to take us on this journey of what we've learned through our history about personal financial independence and personal financial choices?
20: What a great topic just before Canada Day, huh? Tying in Canada with financial independence. You know, yeah, Tim, Canada, it was a process for us to become an independent nation. And I think this is where I want to start. Like, it's a process for Canadians to become financially independent. You know, Tim, everyone thinks like, you know, financial independence happens overnight. You get retired or you hit a certain number. But I think it's about making good decisions. And, you know, good decisions would be something like paying off your credit card, opening an investment account, creating a budget, or just deciding to save consistently. And it's not done overnight. So, you know, when Canada developed Confederation, they had a plan, right? They didn't just go, hey, we're just going to, you know, throw this thing together. They had a plan. They knew they had to build railroads, create financial institutions, expand trade, encourage immigration, you know, develop industries. But every decision was made with future generations in mind. And I think here's one of the lessons. Successful families do things the same way. they're not just chasing the hottest stock. They want to, if they're like building a country, they want to build a successful family. And that's like includes setting goals, determining retirement income, you know, deciding what you want to save, protecting your family, you know, minimizing taxes. And I think this is where the one of the lessons is without a plan, you're reacting just like a country. And with a plan, you're actually building. And you know, I think that's a really strong lesson there.
1: Yeah, plan, financial planning at any level. And I remember in high school, they used to teach us as we're heading to university about, well, here's how you budget for university, and here's what you put aside for food, and here's what you put aside. And those were kind of the hallmarks of things that a lot of us knew at the time. So what should be in that plan, John? And I ask this deliberately because as a kid, all I remember hearing from both my grandparents and my parents, and my grandparents lived through the Second World War. My parents were both born during the Second World War was, you know, save and prepare for the future. You don't hear that as much anymore, but what should a plan include? What has history taught us?
20: Yeah, well, I think it starts with strong foundations, right? So, well, let's refer to Canada. They invested roads, ports, railways, education. And so I think that's infrastructure, right? And I think a financial plan needs to have infrastructure as well. And it's kind of here's the lesson. You're kind of building your own personal country and you want to do things like have an emergency fund, like countries have emergency funds in case things go awry. That's a good starting for a financial plan. And then there's, you know, some of the things we have available to us as Canadians. There are these great tools, the tax-free savings account, the registered RSP, the first home savings account. And each of these, Tim, serves a purpose to build wealth efficiently. And then there's the flip side of it. So let's talk about Canada. Canada protects its citizens. And I think as a financial planner, I think we need to protect our families, right? That means thinking about things like life insurance, disability insurance, you know, wills, powers of attorney. And, you know, these create wealth and more importantly, it protects it, which is also a really important thing as far as financial planning is concerned. So those are some of the things that would go into some of the planning concepts we're talking about.
1: Don't stay at Park Avenue. Keep going. It sounds like we're playing Monopoly, which was a game a lot of us played, which helped teach some of these skills. But John, you're a financial planner. I'm lucky enough to be able to have the resources to do financial planning. But maybe people listening to us today who aren't as fortunate are struggling. We hear a lot of people are struggling. Yeah. What are some of the base things people can do, even if it's really tight on the margins for them, to set themselves up a little bit better?
20: Yeah, it all starts with a budget, Tim. You know, that's, to me, control. So control is looking at what's coming in and what's going out. And so someone who's on a really tight budget needs to see where they can cut back, like what or where they can improve. Because you either have to increase your revenue or decrease your spending. And it's options for people. So I would say that is a basic starting point, is see what you're spending. And there, you know, we're a consumer society. People spend when they shouldn't. You know, I could point out a zillion examples of this.
1: Yeah.
20: And I think that's where, you know, the whole need versus wants is kind of important. And that's where someone should really start with their financial plan. The other thing is to, and talk about, you know, future generations. I find just putting as a small amount as $50 a month aside towards your future, even if you're as tight as anything, you have no extra money, is really important. It does something for the brain. It makes you feel like you're just not living for today. You've got a bigger plan in store for yourself. Even if it's that small nominal amount that we're referring to that Canadians are having a problem with, just getting by, taking a small amount every month and putting it towards your future, very good for the mind.
1: Well, I remember, I think the first RRSP I started involved $50 a month, and you don't know, it was tight, but I didn't notice it necessarily. Then all of a sudden, to your point, it was well done. Now, John, we got a minute. I have to ask you about this. So when Confederation did come together in PEI, they spent a lot of money on booze and partying. So should we disregard the booze spending and stay away from all of that?
20: Everything in moderation, Tim. Show me a budget that doesn't include a little bit of fun and travel. I'll show you a budget no one's going to stick to. And I meant to say that, you know. So who am I to say to people, curtail your fun, everything in moderation. And I think that's the lesson going forward on so many levels.
1: Well, I'm sure they would have let you in there at Charlottetown. The Fathers of Confederation apparently did have a rollicking time. John, great to have you. You have a great Canada Day. Thank you.
20: You too. Thanks so much. Have a great day.
1: All right. That is John Klotz, our certified financial planner. That's our Money Talk segment. John's a great guy. When we come back in the second hour, our daily debrief panel, we're going to dive into this new guidance from Mark Carney and talk a little bit about Alberta. All of that coming up momentarily here on the Bashing Capello Show.
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21: From the AM 800 Weather Center, here's the forecast. An orange heat warning continues. Mix of sun and cloud today. Breezy high 35 with Humidex 45 or 113 Fahrenheit. Clear tonight, a warm low 24. Tomorrow for Canada Day, we have a mix of sun and cloud. Could see an afternoon thunderstorm, the high 37.
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0: 31 degrees in Windsor, Essex. An orange heat warning continues. We have a mix of sun and cloud today. A hot high of 35 with Humidex 45 or 113 Fahrenheit. I'm Kathy McMahon, AM 800 News. Coming up, a warning about a tattoo parlor and safety improvements for Sandpoint Beach. But first, 15 incidents at the Canada-U.S. border have been reported, including the seizure of a number of items. CBSA says between June 15th and the 21st, guns, magazines, knives, pepper spray, ammunition, and drugs were confiscated at both the Windsor-Detroit Tunnel and the Ambassador Bridge. All travelers were returned to the United States and given fines ranging from $500 to $6,100. A warning about an unlicensed, uninspected tattoo parlor in Wallaceburg. Chatham-Ghent health officials say tattoos have been provided at 592 Wallace Street since the start of the year. Anyone who received a service is asked to head to their doctor or walk-in clinic because there is a risk of bloodborne infections such as HIV or hepatitis, as well as skin infections. Keep an eye out for provincial police this week. They're conducting a week-long traffic campaign to crack down on what's called the Big Four: distracted driving, impaired driving, speeding, and lack of seatbelt use. Community Engagement Officer Stephanie Karen says the Marine Unit will also be out in full force.
1: Boaters who are traveling on these waterways, we're going to have our vessels out there as well. So they can expect to see, you know, our police boat out and about in the different areas. And, you know, water safety is just as important as road safety, so that they can expect to see us out there as well.
0: Karen says boaters need to make sure there are enough life jackets for everybody on board and that there's no alcohol. City Council has agreed to proceed with the Sandpoint Beach Master Plan. It'll be done in phases, including relocating the beach to the east, away from the strong current. There will also be shoreline enhancements, a pedestrian walkway, and upgrades to the washrooms. Ward 7's Angelo Marignani says there will be a splash pad, but he would like it to look a bit different.
2: And it's these artistic trees that mist water. So people sit all around it and get a cool mist. And little kids run through it and get soaking wet. So if I were to go into a splash pad, people would be saying, who is that creep? But I can sit by the mister and have this cool mist and actually feel cold when it's 35 degrees Celsius outside.
0: The master plan currently has $6.1 million in funding, but the total cost for the upgrades is $15 million. 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The forecast coming up next.
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0: The forecast now from the AM 800 Weather Center. We are under an orange heat warning. Mix of sun and cloud today, a breezy high of 35. Clear tonight, the low 24. Tomorrow, for Canada Day, a mix of sun and cloud, a 40% chance of rain in the afternoon with a risk of a thunderstorm, the high 37. We're at 31 in Windsor right now, the Humidex making it feel like 43 or 109 Fahrenheit. I'm Kathy McMahon, AM 800 News.
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1: Tim Powers sitting in for Vashi in a new video message to Canadians today. Prime Minister Mark Carney is outlining his vision of Canada's energy future. In the 17-minute video address, Carney highlights the government's new electricity and nuclear strategies, linking energy security to Canada's sovereignty, national unity, and the affordability crisis. And he states plainly that the government's push to grow Canada's economy means we will not meet emissions reduction targets set out under Prime Minister Justin Trudeau.
2: The changes we have made will mean that our emissions will be higher in the next few years than they were projected to be under the previous government's plan. But in my judgment, that plan was not sustainable over the long term. It would have been too expensive for Canadians who are already struggling with affordability. And it would have been too divisive for our country. In the current environment, the old plan was an open opportunity for those people who wish to pull Canada apart, both at home and from abroad.
1: Time for our daily debrief.
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1: Joined today by Jamie Ellerton, Principal Canaptus, Saeed Selvin, President of Selvin Public Affairs, and Anne McGrath, Senior Advisor at Catalyze 4 and former NDP National Director. Great to have you all. Let me start with Saeed. Is Justin Trudeau and whatever he tried to do for Canada now being completely flushed down the toilet by Mark Carney?
4: It seems that way, Tim. It seems that the Prime Minister has put together his explanation in terms of how he's owning reversing a lot of the Trudeau years and the Trudeau mandate. At the same time, he was elected to do something like this. At the end of the day, the country wants to focus on how a Prime Minister and the Liberal Party can address cost of living issues. And when a country is in debt and running a major deficit, it has to be able to find ways of raising that revenue. And how do you do that? Either through natural resources or oil and gas or anything else that you can offer to other countries to purchase. So he is owning the narrative of higher emissions. He's being candid about it. But he's doing it through a YouTube video and through his YouTube video series, which I think is smart, but it is not something designed for the average Canadian voter or the average Canadian. I don't think many people outside of people in our industry are watching 17 minutes worth of video. I think that this is more so for the press galleries and for the markets. So I think it's smart of him to offer an explanation, but he's basically putting it out there for Canada to see and kind of wrapping it in a unity blanket, if you will.
1: Geez, Anne, I mean, you and I grew up in the era of rabbit ears with three or four stations and had to stand up to turn the television. Saeed's hurting us with this language. But teasing. And does this create an opportunity for the progressive left and specifically the NDP? Because it really does seem the coalition that Justin Trudeau built, particularly with young people who had concerns about climate and climate activists who in the past perhaps were aligned with the New Democrats, they don't seem to have a place in Mark Carney's government based on this.
5: Yeah, I feel like a lot of progressives are probably feeling right now that they were sold a bill of goods. There's definitely a big opportunity on in the progressive sphere for a resurgence, I would say, of a strong social democratic party like the NDP. The new leader and so many new Democrats who voted Liberal. I mean, I have met many of them even in the last little while, because they were, terrified about both Trump and Poilievre. Lifelong New Democrats, people who have always voted NDP and who voted for Carney this last time. And I think that there's a lot of buyer's remorse out there. The other thing though that I think is interesting in here is I'm wondering, number one, I'm guessing that he didn't tell his caucus about this ahead of time, or we would have heard about it because it's a pretty leaky caucus these days. And secondly, I'm wondering how they are going to react to it. I think he's going to have trouble not just on the progressive side of the spectrum in terms of the electoral map, but also within his own caucus.
1: Speaking of that electoral map, Jamie, what does this do to the conservatives? Pierre Poilievre and before him others have called for, you know, the abandonment of a lot of the emissions policies that the Trudeau government brought in. Carney got rid of the personal carbon tax in the early days when he became prime minister. Does this create a problem or an opportunity for Pierre Poilievre's party?
6: So given how you've seen the conservatives react in recent months, I think it further creates a problem, Tim, and I'll tell you why. I think this move today expands the center range that Mark Carney gets to operate in. He's acknowledging reality as it is. He's implementing change that conservatives have been calling for quite some time. And he does it in a way that is packed with credibility. And so I think the biggest critique that's fair you're hearing landed today is like of the Mark Millers and the Trudeau era type still in that caucus who told everyone that if you didn't agree with whatever Stephen Guilbeault was saying at any point over the past 10 years, you were literally destroying the planet and should be sentenced to jail, because that's how serious this was. And instead now we're told there actually is more nuance and in climate and environment is one issue that needs to be managed and given due caution, in balance with other stuff as opposed to at the expense of everything else. And so I don't think we've seen anything, to answer your question straight up literally here, Tim, I don't think we've seen anything from the conservatives that shows they found a way to yet engage with what Carney is doing and the change he continues to deliver as prime minister without falling back in kind of cheap political snipes that has kind of been mostly the basis of their opposition over the past year.
1: Saeed, just building off what Jamie and Anne said, so what does this mean politically, internally for the Liberal Party? And we go back to Guilbeault and his stepping away, and that was done very deftly by both the Prime Minister and Stephen Guilbeault. There were, you know, when Conservatives step away, there are so many shots fired, they're still trying to find all the bullets. That doesn't seem to, hasn't happened yet for Mark Carney, but there is supposedly this environmental caucus. We know 14 people along with Stephen Guilbeault signed a letter saying, don't wash down the environmental policies. Does that present a potential threat, the Liberal caucus? Or are, as often happens in politics, they're all just so happy that the Liberals are flying high and that their prospects for re-election are good?
4: Yeah, I think closer to the latter. I mean, I think the environmental caucus would probably be upset with this type of announcement and not see it as being the most favorable to the greenhouse gas reduction rates and those goals. But I think that for the most part, when the issue of climate change and greenhouse gas emissions and pollution is not polling as high as cost of living issues across the country, I think that many across the party are concerned, of course, about their re-election. They're concerned about them staying in power, and they're concerned about how they're able to actually respond to their constituents when they go on the summer barbecue circuit here. So I think that this is minimal risk for the prime minister, unless you start to see a massive backlash come out of a different direction from either the environmental caucus or from voters across the board.
1: And just building off of this and switching to the story in the Globe and Mail today about Alberta and the pipeline and the fact that there are no private sector backers and that for now that we'll move forward without private sector backers. I think where these two things connect is around, you know, what is doable, what isn't doable, what's being committed to and what's being promised. Prime Minister's going to be in Alberta tomorrow. We'll talk more about that in a second. But does the Prime Minister have a problem emerging in Alberta now with no backer, private sector backer for that pipeline?
5: Well, I mean, it's not a surprise that there's no private sector backer. I think that increasingly that is going to be the case. And I'm not sure how much, and therefore that means that there will have to be public money put into any potential pipeline. And I'm not sure how much of an appetite there is for that. Certainly when I was in the Alberta government, we were very keen on the expansion, obviously, of the Trans Mountain pipeline in order to diversify our exports and to get better value for the oil and gas that we were exporting, for the oil we were exporting particularly. And so But it's hard even to see a strong market case, particularly given that there is an openness to further expansion of the Trans Mountain pipeline, which would really avoid a lot of the problems that they're running up against right now.
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17: The latest forecast from the AM800 Weather Center. We are still under an orange heat warning. A mix of sun and cloud today, breezy and hot. The high 35 with the humidex 45. That's 113 Fahrenheit. Clear tonight, the low 24. For Canada Day tomorrow, we could see rain in the afternoon. The high 37 with the humidex 45.
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1: Part two of our daily debrief plan with a plan. Well, it's a plan. We'll have one in a moment with Jamie Ellerton, Saeed Selvam, and Anne McGrath. Jamie, go to you on the question of the pipeline. So according to the Globe and Mail, there are no private backers for this pipeline at the moment. We talked to an industry expert from Alberta. He has a degree of pessimism about whether there ever will be one. Yet Premier Smith is continuing to move forward, as is the Prime Minister. Your take on the reality of the pipeline and the politics of it being a stretch at the moment.
6: Yes, Tim, I don't think it's surprising anyone that there's not a private proponent coming forward on this, given the history of pipeline development over the past 20 years. Industry is effectively saying put up or shut up, because they're not going to invest literal billions of dollars on the hope that someone in Ottawa holds the same position for more than 5 years that would allow something like this to come through. And so I think when you look at the politics of this, even on the production side, industry is less likely to go and invest expansion in the oil producing capacity until they know they can actually get it to market, and they're happy to in the interim return in returns to investors by dividends and other sorts. And so I think for the politics of this, is going to continue to frame a lot of the national unity conversation. I think you saw with the Trans Mountain expansion initially, what was Kinder Morgan, the potential to do this with public dollars and actually get oil flowing, I think over the long term, A, will bring a return on investment for the public first, both to the feds and the province, however they decide to square that. And B, it's going to take a lot of the animus out of the national unity stuff, because when some of the bigger picture stuff that you've heard, say, frustrated federalists talk about is actually getting actioned on, it's going to further box in the separatists, because they are just now going to have essentially Mega North to campaign on and not the bigger picture stuff that Prime Minister Carney, I think, is resolving.
1: Saeed, how much of a political risk, and who wears the political risk around this pipeline? Is it Alberta? Is it Canada? Is it a shared risk? What is your take on that?
4: I think it's a shared risk. I think Premier Smith wears a bit of the risk if it doesn't get built. I think the federal government may be looped into that if it doesn't get built as well, especially if the money doesn't come to help supplement or subsidize the cost of the building of the pipeline. But at the same time, the fact that there's no private backer for this is the major headline. Like, as Jamie said, Trans Mountain came in at $34.2 billion, which was nearly six times its estimate. So that's a major problem, especially when you have Enbridge, you know, the people who build pipelines for a living, who are not going to touch this given the risk. The economics of this just don't make sense for them. And when you have those sort of glaring red lights flashing, that's a big problem. So I think that it is very risky to make an announcement like this and put it forward. And I think that the premier, you know, has to be careful about the actual economics when a lot of the experts in the private sector is saying that this could be very problematic for a return on an investment.
1: And if it all falls to pot, where do we stand on national unity? Which leads to the next topic. Anne, as you said, you were a top advisor to Rachel Notley. You've worked in Alberta. You know Alberta well. Prime Minister is giving, starting the day, I believe, Canada Day tomorrow in Edmonton, where he's going to give a speech that is supposedly going to talk about national unity. What should Mark Carney say, and what should he avoid?
2: Well, I think that he has to make a clear, let's say, for one thing, he's doing the speech in Alberta, but the speech is for all of Canada. Mm-hmm. And it is about national unity, which is appropriate on Canada Day. I would hope that he would not wade too much into the weeds on things like the pipeline politics, the referendum questions in October that are going to be on the ballot in Alberta. I would hope that he would take more of a kind of a high level approach and talk about the strengths of the country, about how the pride that we have, all of those kinds of things, acknowledge some of the challenges, but not go too far into the solutions. It would be my hope for a speech like that. But we'll see what he does. I do also want to point out that, you know, in all of this, as we've been talking about it, the Prime Minister has a substantial caucus from both Quebec and British Columbia. And while this, all of this discussion is happening, the wildfires in British Columbia, the Northwest Territories for that matter, the heat that in Quebec that is actually going to probably stop moving day from happening, which happens every year on July 1st, you know, these are big problems for him. I think that the context of this in us watching the climate crisis in front of us.
1: Also have wildfires in Labrador, which have caused the evacuation of communities there. Jamie, you know the Prime Minister. He was the governor of the Bank of Canada when you served in the Tory government. You worked with Jason Kenney. You know what it is to give an important speech or advise somebody to give an important speech at an important time about the subject of the day, which is separatism. What would you counsel Mark Carney to do tomorrow and say?
6: So one of the things I think the Prime Minister does well, Tim, is he doesn't speak in very big rhetorical flourish and absolutes. He kind of sets parameters that allows for a shared understanding of the conversation we're having, even where there is disagreement. And so I think picking up on what Anne was just recommending, I think if we want to play lean into the Bell Media's FIFA theme of dominating so much of these airwaves right now, Canada is down 2-0 at halftime, and I think Prime Minister Carney needs to deliver a bit of a pep talk and talk about what we're trying to do and how we're going to close that 2-0 deficit to come back and give ourselves a fighting chance in the second half to finish this game and be better positioned for future games. And so I think you're going to hear him speak about national unity, but not in a way that's like litigating the minutiae of all of the politics, but dare I say, allowing Canadians to dream and see a path as to what's possible. And I think make a case for Canada that comes from a position of strength as opposed to making it sound like he's begging Albertans to stay.
1: Mark Carney becomes Jesse Marsh. Okay, we could see that happening. Saeed, your thought. What does the Prime Minister's approach need to be tomorrow? He starts in Alberta. He ends in Ontario. What ought he to say in both locations?
4: Well, I think that he shouldn't necessarily be talking to the separatists tomorrow. I think that he needs to respect the dissent, but I think that he needs to talk to people who are leaning in particular directions, those middle of the road, those who are undecided, especially out of the October 19th referendum. The good thing is that the numbers give him room. So recent poll had 65% of Albertans voted to stay versus 29% who voted to leave. So I think he has quite a bit of flexibility. And at the same time, he also has to, I think, bring Premier Smith into the conversation a bit. She's in an interesting spot because she's campaigning for the pro-Canada side while also having handed Albertans the referendum question. So the smartest move for him is to kind of make her his partner, not necessarily his adversary, so that if Albertans vote to stay, then she can also win as well. So the unity piece is so important here. I think it's coming at an important time for the country, just given everything around the U.S. and tariffs and by Canadian. And I think that the country could benefit from a unifying speech. And she couldn't have picked a better place to do it, which is also a province that he has roots in.
1: Okay, rapid fire, because we have just over a minute to go. Starting with Anne, a rapid fire question. Big Kuzma deal tomorrow, Anne, or what do you expect?
2: Well, it's been talked about for a long time as a deadline, but it's not really a deadline. I am not expecting anything big to come out of tomorrow, except perhaps the beginning of the real beginning of some talks.
1: Well, that might be possible. Jamie, what's more likely tomorrow, a Kuzma deal, or are you buying a case of Molson Canadian?
6: Oh, and then if we're talking likelihood, definitely much more likely of a Kuzma deal. I don't think I'd ever buy a Kuzma, Tim.
1: Wow. Okay, Jamie, I got to help you, buddy. Saeed, what about you? Kuzma deal or a case of Canadian?
4: Probably a case of Canadian. I don't think anything dramatic is happening tomorrow. I'd say, you know, more so closer to Labor Day, but hopefully the beginning of or the continuation of some of the discussions.
1: Please drop some of that beer over to Jamie. He is missing out on a Canadian delicacy. I know Anne McGrath is Arts and Culture. She likes a good glass of wine. All right. Great having you all. Happy Canada Day. Thanks for being with us.
6: Thanks. Happy Canada Day, guys.
1: All right. When we come back, a discussion about what July 1st means to Newfoundland and Labrador.
3: 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An information update with Kathy McMahon.
5: Safety improvements have been approved for Sandpoint Beach in Windsor. City Council has agreed to implement the master plan in phases, including relocating the beach to the east to move swimmers away from the strong current, where a number of drownings have been reported. A splash pad will also be installed, along with washroom upgrades, a walkway, and shoreline enhancements. 15 incidents at the Canada-U.S. border have been reported, including the seizure of a number of items. Canada Border Services Agency says between June 15th and the 21st, a number of guns, magazines, knives, pepper spray, ammunition, and drugs were confiscated at both the Windsor-Detroit Tunnel and the Ambassador Bridge. A warning about an unlicensed, uninspected tattoo parlor in Wallaceburg. Chatham Kent Health officials say tattoos have been provided at 592 Wallace Street since the start of the year. Anyone who received a service is asked to head to their doctor or a walk-in clinic because there is a risk of blood-borne infections such as HIV or hepatitis, as well as skin infections. Details on these and other stories coming up at 2. Weather-wise, an orange heat warning is in effect. Mix of sun and cloud, breezy today, the high 35. Clear tonight, below 24. In Windsor right now, we're at 31. The Humidex sitting at 43, 109 Fahrenheit. I'm Kathy McMahon, AM 800 News.
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2: Tim Power sitting in for Vashi. On the morning of July 1st, 1916, roughly 800 soldiers of the Newfoundland Regiment went over the top to advance across no man's land in Beaumont-Hamel, France. A solitary shell-raged tree stood roughly halfway across the battlefield. It served as a tactical landmark for direction, but also a tragic warning as enemy fire became heavily concentrated in its vicinity. The tree was known as the Danger Tree. Within just 30 minutes of advancing, the regiment was practically wiped out. The next morning, only 68 soldiers of 800 were able to answer the roll call, many of whom were cut down right near the Danger Tree. The tree became a symbol of loss, and it eventually fell into decay. For years, as a stand-in marked the spot where the original once stood. But today, something historic. A replica Danger Tree made through a collaboration between Memorial University and Veterans Affairs Canada using archival imagery of the Danger Tree will be unveiled at the cemetery at Beaumont-Hamel, Newfoundland Memorial Site in France, where the battle took place 110 years ago. Delighted on this important day to have the president of Memorial University of Newfoundland, Dr. Janet Morrison, with us. I will call her Janet, as I know her. I'm sure she won't mind. Janet, what is it just like to be there at the moment?
3: Oh, that's a great way to start. It is humbling. This is a place of reverence. It's sacred ground, and I'm very mindful that it's Memorial University's origin story. So I got here yesterday, and it was quiet yesterday, and I had the privilege of getting a tour from folks in the Department of National Defense. But today, it's quite animated.
2: The origin story. Let's set that up for the audience first. You and I know it, given our connections in history with Newfoundland and Labrador. Before we get to the tree, tell us about Memorial University and its special story.
3: Yeah, so as you noted, this was a place of heroism, of sacrifice, and of loss. And when the war ended, Newfoundland was left grieving, a generation of young men who, in effect, crossed the Atlantic and never returned. So they left fishing villages and outports and towns, carrying with them the hopes, the pride of their families and communities. But, the First World War left no community in Newfoundland untouched. And the names of those fallen were sons and brothers, neighbors, classmates, friends. And so in their honor, the people of Newfoundland and Labrador built a monument of opportunity, in effect, Tim, a living memorial that would honor that sacrifice by investing in the future. And so this is the legacy of Memorial University, you know, a place where knowledge can be pursued and potential can be cultivated. This remains the place in our province that educates teachers and promotes literacy and helps shape the future.
2: Indeed it does, and it is a wonderful living memorial to the sacrifice that so many of these young men made on that day almost 110 years ago. Now, when you heard that our engineers at your Faculty of Engineering were building a replica of the Danger Tree, how did that make you feel?
3: Wow. Well, so Veteran Affairs Canada approached us about this possibility, as you

0: would know in the midst of our centennial celebration. And certainly, we embrace that opportunity. And we just, I can't even describe to you the pride. I have colleagues here with me from technical services. And so my colleagues, Glenn and Chris are here on behalf of their, teammates and colleagues. And so, we'll all stand, with tremendous pride as it's unveiled today here in France.
1: I've been to Beaumont ML. I've seen and felt the emotions. You have such a great sense of solemnity. Is the replica tree going to be exactly where the original tree was, Janet?
0: It is. And so I fully expect people will start to see images. The tree actually was only installed last Thursday. Huh. So it was transported by Veteran Affairs Canada. It left Memorial's campus and was transported by Veteran Affairs. It arrived. It was installed. But it's only been up since Thursday. And so I think some of the first photos were taken yesterday, and I fully expect those images will reach Newfoundland and Labrador soon.
1: No doubt they will. Tell us about what is expected at the ceremony of commemoration tomorrow. The tree unveiling is tonight, but that's two very intense emotional days, and it is the 110th anniversary. What are we going to see and hear?
0: So the ceremony today, which is where the tree stands and the marker of where so many fell, will be short-ish. It's about 90 minutes, but there are representatives here from Newfoundland and Labrador, obviously from the Canadian Armed Forces and from Veteran Affairs. There's actually lots of Newfoundland and Labradorians here, which I think, again, is such a commentary on our history and commitment to people, place, and remembrance. The ceremony tomorrow will be a bit broader in scope, and we're thrilled that the replica danger tree will be in place for that. And so it will be obviously a solemn occasion, as you noted, the 110th anniversary of the Battle of the Somme and the Battle of Beaumont-Hamel. And I'm going to take lots of photos. I expect those two will make it back to Newfoundland and Labrador shortly.
1: You're not a historian, but you are an academic. You are a teacher. How important is it that this history continue to be remembered and understood, and now having such a central symbol of that history, the danger tree, back on the battlefield?
0: Oh, such a great question. And actually, my undergraduate and graduate, one of my graduate degrees are in history, and I've been thinking about that a lot over the last 48 hours. You know, and particularly at this moment in history when the world is so disrupted and where every day we hear about conflict, I think, the remembrance that comes from being on this site and understanding what was sacrificed, the loss that was experienced here, you know, lest we forget. I think that's really important. But I also think, you know, memorials, again, origin story, that from that sacrifice can come tremendous opportunity. And the cultivating of human potential that happens at Memorial day in and day out, none of us should lose sight of where that came from and why it continues to matter.
1: Just before I let you go, I have to share this, and it'll lead to one last question. I had the good fortune of meeting one of your colleagues today, and Jennifer O'Neill. That colleague told me a story about how her great-grandfather was actually in the Royal Newfoundland Regiment and did a sortie the day before, on June 30th, 1916, and he was injured that day, and he was carried away and missed being part of the battle and the carnage that took place. And it reminded me of how personal and connected this battle, all of that it symbolizes, still is to people in Newfoundland and Labrador, isn't it?
0: Yes, so very much so. One of my colleagues, again, from Technical Services, who's here, was asked to bring a photo of, I think it was his great uncle, who actually survived the battle, was injured, survived the battle, but lived with that trauma, obviously, and the sense of loss that was all around him for the rest of his life. And so, again, my colleague Chris, just humbled by the request from his family to bring that photo here to Beaumont Hamel. Like, I can't even imagine the emotion that comes with that. Again, such a privilege to be here. Tim, I'm just overwhelmed with emotion and wish that everybody could be here with us today.
1: Tomorrow's also about remembering. Remember that. Back with more in a minute.
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9: From the AM 800 Weather Center, here's the forecast. An orange heat warning continues. Mix of sun and cloud today. Breezy high 35 with humidex 45 or 113 Fahrenheit. Clear tonight, a warm low 24. Tomorrow for Canada Day, we have a mix of sun and cloud. Could see an afternoon thunderstorm, the high 37.
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1: Welcome back. Tim Powers in for Vashi Capello. All right, the weather feeling hot, hot, hot. Sorry, we had to work that in. Poor Kelsey. She's going to have to deal with our poor senses of humor. But much of Ontario and large areas of Quebec are under heat warnings today. Environment Canada has issued orange and yellow weather warnings with heat and humidity expected to continue through Friday and through the weekend. Maximum temperatures in cities like Toronto and Ottawa are expected to hit 33 degrees with a humidex of 42. Oh, I'm going to stop reading all of this. Meanwhile, daytime temperatures in Montreal could hit 33 degrees Celsius in Canada Day with a humidex near 40. Kelsey, can we start complaining about cold temperatures in the winter again? I mean, my goodness, it looks like we're going to get pummeled with heat here in central Canada, are we?
0: I know. What a switch, eh? We went from what was feeling like a relatively cool summer to all of a sudden the heat is on, the humidity is on, and it feels like there's no end in sight. But there's a couple factors that are coming into play here.
1: Okay.
0: We've got a very large area of higher pressure higher up in our atmosphere. So that's created what's called an upper ridge right over areas of Ontario, Quebec, much of the U.S., and it's creating what's being largely referred to as a heat dome. Basically, the way to... One of those heat domes, yeah. So the way to think about it as an average person is we've got basically a pot where you've put the lid on. So you have air that is being heated up at the surface by the sun. That's rising. It hits this area of higher pressure higher up in the atmosphere, and that causes it to sink back down. And when it descends back down, it compresses. So there's compressional warming. So that hot air gets even hotter. So day by day, what you'll notice is as we head toward like Thursday, even Friday, the temperatures creep up slightly. This gets hotter before it starts to cool down. So those two factors are coming into play here. The other big thing to think about is that we've got southerly winds that are pulling in very humid air from the Gulf, and that is driving that humidity that we so often associate with those southern Gulf states right up into our neck of the woods. And so when it is this humid, your body's internal cooling system, your sweat evaporating, that can happen. Your sweat is less just can't evaporate effectively, So you can't cool down in these kind of hot, humid events. And that's playing into how it'll feel for the next several days.
1: I discovered that when I went running this morning, and I came back as if I had been swimming in a lake. I was covered in that much sweat. Kelsey, last thing for you. I'm in Ottawa. We're seeing thunderstorm warnings, tornado warnings, that part and parcel of this weather in certain parts of Ontario and Quebec?
0: Yeah, I mean, it plays into it for sure. You need heat, humidity, and some kind of lift for the severest of thunderstorms. We certainly have that. I would say areas from Sudbury through Huntsville, east towards Ottawa, through southern Quebec are at a moderate risk for severe thunderstorms. All of these storms will have a lot of lightning with them. Some will have damaging wind gusts between 90 to 110 kilometers an hour, sizable hail, 3 to 5 centimeters in diameter, heavy downpours, and on occasion, some of those storms will produce a tornado. So make sure you're watching the watches and warnings that do get issued. Take them seriously if they do pop up, because these storms will be a doozy when they roll through.
1: So start the day watching your morning and then just watch football on TSN for the rest of the next 2 or 3 days. That sounds like the plan, Kelsey. What do you think?
0: I like it. I'm here for that.
1: All right. Great to chat with you. Thank you very much.
0: Yeah, my pleasure.
1: All right, that was Kelsey McEwen, CTV, Your Morning. Okay, tomorrow is Canada Day, and Liaison Strategies has a poll out. We're joined by David Valentin, the principal at Liaison Strategies. David, what are you finding about Canada Day? Are we proud?
2: We are proud. 80% are very proud or somewhat proud, but, you know, people still have some concerns, Tim.
1: What are they well, I guess I can answer that, but I'll let you answer that, as you are the guy who's supposed to answer the questions I ask them. What are they concerned about, David?
2: Well, a lot of people are concerned about the future of the country. There is, of course, lots of people, 40%, who are very, cautious about what the vision is going to look like in Canada. They think the country is going in the right direction. They're proud, but they're very worried about political division. Only 25% of people told us that they think Canada will be stronger and more united in 25 years. So long-term outlook, you know, people still think Canada is going strong, but a lot of people worried about that division and rupture in society.
1: And how much of that, as we come upon Canada Day, is influenced by the uncertainty of leadership in the United States?
2: I think a lot of it. And, you know, we asked respondents in the survey about U.S.-Canada relations, a lot of them telling us that that conflict has really made them more proud to be Canadian. But a lot of economic tension right now. And when we ask people, what makes you, you know, less proud to be Canadian, what sort of brings things back to the ground, you know, it's the economic concerns that are really living. That's the top concern at 31%. And, you know, below it, we have other things like immigration and cost of living and all sorts of other things that are coming up as well.
1: Now, one of the things you did ask about, and one of the things we always think of ourselves as being in Canada, is optimistic. How are we doing on that front?
2: A lot of people still very optimistic about the country. But listen, you know, depending on which party you're voting for, you're a little less optimistic or a little more optimistic. Liberals are the most proud and optimistic in this survey. Conservatives, very proud, but more worried. NDP voters, mostly proud, but a little less optimistic as well. And Bloc Québécois voters, will surprise no one, are the least attached to Canada Day. And, you know, they sort of are happy with how the way things are going. But obviously, if they had a choice, they'd have a different country altogether.
1: Though I don't see it in the release I have in front of me, I'm assuming, and I don't want to make an ass of myself, as I often do, David, that a lot of this anxiety, other than the United States and Trump, is driven by economic anxiety. Is that a fair assumption?
2: It is, absolutely. And I think when we think about what brings people together, it's always easy to come together when everyone's in a good situation, right? A lot of what we've seen lately in the polling that we've been putting out, people understand the government is working hard. They broadly give Mark Carney strong approval ratings. But at the same time, survey after survey after survey, they're telling us that they're having trouble. The grocery bills are going up. Gas prices are going up. Cost of rent in a lot of metropolitan areas is still going up, though in some other ones, it's finally beginning to dip a little bit. And when you add all those things together, you know, it creates a lot of concern, especially if you're taking care of a family of 2, 3, 4, or 5 people.
1: I got about 45 seconds here, but I assume, again, that a lot of the anxiety is probably more pronounced among alphas, Gen Z, and the like. How does it spread generationally?
2: You're 100% correct, and we are seeing the strongest, pride and optimism from older Canadians, and the lowest scores from the youngest ones. They're still proud to be Canadian. It's just a question of intensity. And of course, they're the ones who are really facing a lot of these economic challenges head on right now.
1: David, appreciate the time. Happy Canada Day to you. Thanks for this poll.
2: Thank you, and happy Canada Day.
1: All right, that is David Valentin, the principal at Liaison Strategies. You can have a deeper look at that poll on their site. Happy Canada Day to all of you. Enjoy the time in Newfoundland and Labrador, as I said, and as you heard, we will respect and remember in the morning. But let's celebrate. Let's spend time with our friends. Let's enjoy the bounty of this wonderful country, even in difficult times. We live in the best country on the world. We'll be back on Thursday with more of the show. Thank you to David Smith. Thank you to Chris Viz. Thank you to you. I'm Tim Powers. This is the Vashi Capello Show.
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26: 31 degrees in Windsor, Essex. An orange heat warning continues. We have a mix of sun and cloud today. The high 35 with the humidex 45 or 113 Fahrenheit. I'm Kathy McMahon, AM 800 News. Coming up, a traffic issue in Essex and Canada Day parade in downtown Windsor. But first, the U.S. is set to officially inform Canada and Mexico of its intentions for the Continental Trade Pact in Canada, known as CUSMA, tomorrow. Prime Minister Mark Carney spoke about it today in Quebec.
27: There's a virtual meeting with the three partners tomorrow. We're expecting a constructive exchange. I wouldn't expect any drama tomorrow. I'm not looking for my pen.
26: All signs indicate Washington will blow past the July 1st date without agreeing to renew the pact. A crackdown on bad driving across Ontario. The OPP are out across Windsor, Essex as part of a Canada Day Week enforcement campaign targeting speeders, distracted drivers, impaired drivers, and those not wearing a seatbelt. Community Engagement Officer Stephanie Karen says officers will be out looking for infractions by land and sea.
28: We've got the impaired driving, our operation of a vessel. And we've also got the difference there with the seatbelts on the vessel is the lack of PFDs, or the personal water safety devices. So we're seeing that on the water as well.
26: Last year, 7,800 tickets were issued province-wide. The Canada Border Services Agency is reporting 15 seizures over 1 week this month at the Ambassador Bridge and the Windsor-Detroit Tunnel. Several prohibited firearms, magazines, knives, pepper spray, ammunition, and quantities of drugs, including cannabis, cat, and meth, were confiscated. All travelers were U.S. residents. Some were arrested, while others received monetary penalties, with fines ranging from $500 to $6,100. Health officials in Chatham-Kent are warning the public about an uninspected tattoo provider. Inadequate disinfection practices were found at an unlicensed business at 592 Wallace Street in Wallaceburg. Anyone who received a service there is asked to contact their healthcare provider or head to a walk-in clinic, as there is a risk of bloodborne infections such as HIV or hepatitis, as well as infections of the skin. Safety improvements have been approved for Sandpoint Beach. City Council has agreed to implement the master plan in phases, including relocating the beach to the east to move swimmers away from the steep drop-off and strong current where a number of drownings have been reported. Ward 7 Councillor Angelo Marignani says the total cost is $15 million.
29: We have $6 million, which is enough to start the movement of the beach. It's only $4 million, I believe, to actually relocate it. So we could start that immediately. So great news as far as moving forward to making that beach just the gem it should be.
26: A splash pad will also be installed along with washroom upgrades, a walkway, and shoreline enhancements, but a timeline has not been announced. A problem at a main intersection in the town of Essex. Deputy CAO Jake Morisut says there's a damaged electrical line at Talbot Street West and Maidstone Avenue.
30: One of the utility providers doing the relocations hit one of the electrical lines in the ground, which is impacting the intersection. So all the lights are not working currently.
26: He says a four-way stop is now in place as a temporary setup, but drivers should be alert going through the intersection, and adds there is no timeline for a permanent fix. There will be marching bands, floats, and flags in downtown Windsor tomorrow. The annual Canada Day Parade will make its way down Olette Avenue starting at 11 a.m. Windsor Parade Corporation Executive Director Maggie DeRoche says the theme this year is Our Canadian Mosaic.
4: We have so many different multicultural groups involved, and we thought it was a great way to be able to highlight that. And the opening of the parade will feature this year for the first time a number of flags that the Multicultural Council of Windsor will be parading right at the beginning of the parade to keep up with that Canadian mosaic theme.
26: A fan zone will be set up on Olette University with coloring pages, tattoos, games, a face painter clown, and more. In sports, the NBA offseason is reaching another critical juncture. Free agency begins today with a negotiation period. LeBron James taking center stage after his agent told ESPN the four-time MVP informed the Lakers of his decision ahead of the start of the free agency period. Time now for AM 800 Business. Stats Canada says the economy rebounded in April with 0.5% growth in real GDP.
5: A strong showing from the oil and gas sector helped power the economy at the start of the second quarter. Growth was otherwise widespread across industries, with manufacturing, construction, and the public sectors all contributing to gains. The rebound comes after a contraction in March dragged the first quarter of the year into slightly negative territory. The result had sparked talk of a recession hitting the economy after a pair of consecutive quarterly GDP declines, though most economists said that label was premature. Michelle Zedekian, The Canadian Press.
26: On the markets, Dow Jones is up 158 points, NASDAQ has gained 343, TSX has risen 60 points. Gold is higher at $4,046 U.S. an ounce, oil down $69.70 U.S. a barrel, and the Canadian dollar higher at 70.40 cents U.S. AM 800 News Time coming up on 2:06. The forecast coming up next.
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To meet the demand in our community, there's added capacity in ECE, Early Childhood Education, and pre-health programs starting in the fall. 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Well, we are under an orange heat warning with stronger impacts to everyone's mental health and health as it comes to this hot and humid air, bringing deteriorating air quality and potential heat exhaustion and heat stroke. We want you to be safe out there. Right now it is 33 degrees Celsius, 91 degrees Fahrenheit. Today, sunny, becoming a mix of sun and cloud this afternoon, going up to a high of 35 with a humidex of 45, a low of 24 tonight. Tomorrow for your Canada Day, sunny in the morning and early in the afternoon, then a mix of sun and cloud with a 40% chance of showers in the afternoon and the risk of a thunderstorm. We've got a high of 37 with a humidex of 45 and then dropping down to a low of 25 tomorrow evening. On Thursday, sunny with a high of 36 and a low of 25. On Friday, a mix of sun and cloud with a 40% chance of showers, a high of 34 and a low of 23. And then for your weekend, Saturday's got a 40% chance of showers with a high of 32 and a low of 21. And Sunday, a 30% chance of showers with a high of 30 and a low of 19. Looking way ahead into your next week, there's just no relief. We're going up to a high of 30 again on Monday next week. My goodness, right now it is 33 degrees Celsius, 91 degrees Fahrenheit. That's 44 or 111 with the humidex.

0: 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So far, we're kicking things off with no collisions to report, but there is construction on Goyo that started today and should be wrapped up by 7 o'clock tonight at Tuscarora. Doing some road repairs there, and you'll see the flag people on site directing traffic. There's also construction. We'll mention the EC Row Expressway construction. It's overnight. It's the eastbound lanes between Jefferson and Lauzon Parkway, and then the westbound lanes starting tomorrow or overnight tonight between Central and Walker. And besides that, Windsor Police reporting there will be some closures tomorrow for the Canada Day Parade in downtown Windsor. Starts at 8:30 in the morning. Ouellette Avenue from Shepherd to Giles will be closed. And then starting at 10:30, there's a lot more closures from there on Ouellette, as you can imagine. And the parade, in case you're wondering, starts at 11. If you happen to spot issues on the roads or anything affecting your drive this afternoon, give us a call, 792-2559, or a text. It's the same number, 792-CKLW.
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5: Welcome back. You are listening to The Shift. I am your guest host, Kristen Siapis, hanging out with you this Tuesday afternoon. It's Canada Day Eve, you guys. I'm so excited. It's nice to have a day off. Hopefully you're able to enjoy the day. You've got the day off as well. And wow, what a hot, steamy week it is. We've got some beautiful heat if you are a summertime person and you want to enjoy that sunny sunshine weather. Boy, have we got it in spades for you. Tomorrow is going to be a very hot, 99 degrees Fahrenheit. I'm still a Fahrenheit girly. I like to go back and forth, but we'll see if we break 100. The Humidex is supposed to go all the way up way past 100, up to I think 113 tomorrow. My goodness, it is going to be brutal out there. But we are going to head out on today's show. We're going to tell you a little bit about the different Canada Day events that are going on. We'll let you know, no matter what region you're in the county, if you're in the city or if you're out in one of our local municipalities, we'll let you know what is going on for Canada Day. If you'd like to get out and enjoy some of the celebrations, a lot of them in the evening, a lot of evening celebrations, which might be a little better for temperature wise. You might want to head out and enjoy some of the evening festivities and the fireworks that are out there in the county. If you're out during the day, of course, the Canada Day Parade downtown is going to be spectacular. And once again, our wonderful Patty Handysides, recently retired, recently as of Friday, she is going to be the Grand Marshal for the parade. And we're very happy to see her up there leading the parade and bringing us all some Canadian pride. I want to know, this is going to be our question of the day. It is our AM 800 news poll question of the day as well. Are you proud to be Canadian? Now, looking at the numbers right now, 67% of you, two-thirds of you, say that you are very proud. 10% say you're somewhat proud, and 23% of you out there saying you are not proud at all. Almost a solid quarter, a little less than a quarter of you, saying that you are not proud at all to be Canadian. Well, the texting lines are open, folks. We are going to be revisiting this question throughout the show today as part of our Canada Day theme. So let us know what your thoughts are. We'll read your texts on the air, 519-792-2559. You can also use that talkback feature if you're listening on the iHeartRadio app. We want to hear your thoughts on this. Just hit that microphone. Let us know what your thoughts are. Are you feeling proud? Are you feeling Canadian proud? And if you are, gosh, I love you guys out there. You've got such strong opinions. If you are in that 25% that it says you are not proud at all. Tell me why. Tell me what could we do to make things better? What do you miss about having Canadian pride? Do you feel like you never had it, or is it something that you had and you've lost? Text in, use the talkback feature on the app. Let us know what your thoughts are. I will say I am very proud to be Canadian. There is not another country that I would like to live in. I'm happy here. This is great. I mean, could we make it better? Sure, we can always make things better. I don't mind making things better. Yes, let's do that. Let's work together and try and do the best we can for everybody, and try and improve the systems that support all of us. But I do love this place, and I think we have just such a beautiful country to live in. You know, physically, we've got such great places to visit, great things to enjoy, and great places to enjoy right here in our county as well. Not only do we have great restaurants, great events, some fireworks happening tomorrow evening, we've also got a couple of really nice little beaches. Now, we are going to be talking coming up in this hour about traveling to our local beaches. What does beach safety look like if you are concerned about water quality? You want to know which beaches are open, which beaches are closed. The report on the Windsor-Essex County Health Unit website is always available. They've got both weekly data that they share on a weekly basis, those hard numbers. They also use a predictive model to let you know, despite those hard numbers, maybe there's some shifts in the atmosphere, in the weather, and the water quality. There's a predictive model that'll let you know which beaches are safe and which are not so safe. We'll be finding out a little bit more about that coming up next on the program. We are also talking about Sandpoint Beach a little bit later in the show today. We'll be talking about the motion that was passed at City Council last night and what that means for Sandpoint Beach. What can we expect for the future of our city beach? We'll see what happens coming up a little later on the program. We've got lots for you today. We want you to stay right here. 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
5: Welcome back to The Shift. I'm your guest host, Kristen Siapis, and it is hot out there this week. If you are like me, you are looking for any relief you can from this crazy hot weather we've been experiencing. One of the things that is going to be super popular this week, I think, is going to be a trip to one of our beautiful local beaches. But this always begs the question, how do we know which beaches are safe? How do we know whether the water is safe and whether the beaches are open and what the situation is? Well, the best place to go is the Windsor-Essex County Health Unit. You can head over to the website. We've got Amandeep Hans here with us, the health promotion specialist with the Environmental Health Department at the Health Unit. Amandeep, thank you so much for joining us this afternoon.
12: Thank you.
5: Now, we have the beach report here on the WeChu website. You can kind of see all the different beaches in Essex County, which ones are open, which ones are closed. It's a great little map that you can kind of navigate and figure out which beach you might like to go to. What kind of data is available on the website there?
12: So on our website, we have our regular beach monitoring results, which we sample every Wednesday, and the results are posted every Friday. So this we just tested for the E. coli counts. Based on those results, beaches may be open. They're posted with a warning or closed with high E. coli levels. So we always recommend look for those signs. Read the signs before you're heading out into the water. The other data that we have is our predictive modeling, which is in addition to our regular beach monitoring. This data is updated every day. It's how the water looks for during the every day.
5: Mm-hmm.
12: Water quality can change. Between the weekly routine sampling. So this predictive model provides timely weekday results. You can make informed decisions whether you want to go to the beach when one of the participating beaches, which is for this year, we have all the beaches are participating in our predictive modeling plus the one of the beaches on the Pelee Island.
5: Right. Well, it's great to be able to see this, I think, because it's always a big question. As the weather fluctuates, as the temperature fluctuates, the different levels change within our water system. And, you know, whether it's the current or the heat or the rain or, you know, whatever it is that will affect it, it can change a little bit over the course of a week. So it's nice to be able to see not only the map there, but also, you know, the hard numbers of what the samples are showing us. Those numbers determining what's open and what's closed, but then that predictive modeling piece too. So there might be a difference between those two lists. If you look at the weekly beach versus the predictive modeling, it looks like there's a little bit of a difference there.
12: You're right. And that difference is, as you mentioned, because of the changes in the weather conditions,
5: mm-hmm.
12: Whether there was rainfall, whether there's any runoff from the beach. So it's always, you know, good to remember that don't go swimming if you cannot see your feet underwater when you are standing in waist-deep water. Do not go swimming if the water is rough, cloudy, or green. If we had a rainfall 48 hours or we have winds, and also where the drainage pipes are near the beach, avoid swimming in that.
5: Right.
12: And predictive modeling for the results. The routine beach sampling takes precedence over our predictive modeling results. So if the beach is closed, that means you should not go swimming there.
5: Right. Well, I mean, the weekly beach sampling data that gives you those hard numbers, that's going to make the ultimate determination. But
12: yes.
5: The predictive modeling, I believe, just came in last year, and it's been great to be able to see that change. Like if you are thinking, okay, well, like today, for example, the sample date wasn't recent. It was all the way back June 24th. So now, if you're headed out to the beach today, having that predictive modeling mm-hmm. might give you a little bit more insight.
12: Yes. Yes, exactly.
5: So what kind of criteria gives you that predictive modeling? How are you making that determination?
12: So the predictive modeling is actually the municipalities are our partners in this. They provide us daily turbidity readings from the beach. So we are getting that in the morning. We use the current temperature, the wind, and then we have our mathematical equation that uses our historical data, and all that information is fed into that model, and that gets us the results.
5: Wow, it's very cool. So, I mean, it's nice to be able to look at all of those different criteria and kind of make the best determination for yourself. Ultimately, as it says on the website here, if the water is cloudy, if you're unable to see your feet, if there was a recent heavy rainfall, that's probably not the best time to go into the water.
12: Exactly.
5: Right. Tell us a little bit about the risk level guide. You know, there's a low, moderate, high, and then the beach might be closed due to those high levels. What does a moderate risk look like for people?
12: So the predictive results for us show that the water may not be safe for swimming, and then it may pose a risk to your health. So if you have any infections like eye, ear, nose infections, or if you have any open wounds, there might be a risk of, you know, higher levels of E. coli in the water at that point of time.
5: Okay. So just take extra precautions if you're
12: experiencing that. Just take extra precautions. And then when we say high, predictive results show it's not safe for swimming and it will pose a risk to your health.
5: Right, right.
12: At that time.
5: Okay. Well, we will definitely keep an eye on that. The website to go to is the Windsor Essex County Health Unit website, wechu.org, on their beach water testing page. Amandeep, thank you so much for being with us today. We really appreciate you.
12: Thank you.
5: That's Amandeep Hans, the health promotion specialist with the Environmental Health Department at Windsor Essex County Health Unit, with the beach report. Right now, looks like we have 4 out of the 7 beaches in our area that are open, moderate risk at just a couple of them, and then the predictive modeling is showing a moderate risk at all the beaches except for Pelee Island Beach and Seacliff Beach. If you are heading out this week, take a look and see what those models look like as you move through the week. We've got lots more for you. We want you to stay tuned. 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

0: 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All right, right now we are experiencing an orange warning for the heat. That intense heat is set to follow us throughout the rest of this week. Right now it's 33 degrees Celsius, 91 degrees Fahrenheit. The humidex is feeling like 44 or 111. Today it is going to be sunny, becoming a mix of sun and cloud this afternoon. We've got a high of 35 and a humidex of 45 that we're aiming for this afternoon. But we are going to drop down to a low of 24 or 75. Tonight. Tomorrow, sunny in the morning and early in the afternoon, and then a mix of sun and cloud with a 40% chance of showers in the afternoon. Risk of a thunderstorm as well for your Canada Day forecast. A high of 37 with a humidex of 45 tomorrow, and then dropping down to a low of 25 or 77 for tomorrow night's fireworks. On Thursday, sunny with a high of 36 and a low of 25. Friday, a mix of sun and cloud with a 40% chance of showers, a high of 34 and a low of 23. On Saturday, a mix of sun and cloud with a 40% chance of showers, a high of 32 and a low of 21. And then on Sunday, a mix of sun and cloud, 30% chance of showers, a high of 30 and a low of 19. So those numbers steadily dropping by a couple of degrees every day, although they are staying quite high for the week. Right now, it is 91 degrees Fahrenheit. That's 33 degrees Celsius.
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0: All right, we are taking your texts today. It is the question of the day on our AM 800 news poll. Are you proud to be Canadian? We've got lots of texts on this. One person says, if you're not proud to be a Canadian, go to the United States. Here's another one saying, I'm very proud to be Canadian. I think we live in one of the best countries in the world. I believe the almost quarter of people that are responding to your poll are confused with your question. I believe they're relating being proud to be Canadian along with their political beliefs or the economic hardships that we're having right now. The two are totally different. And as far as the economy is concerned, every country is going through this and the grass is not greener on the other side. I'm wondering, do you share that perspective? Do you think if you're one of those people that says, you know, I'm not feeling very proud to be Canadian, is it because life is just hard and you think that it might be easier somewhere else? Do you think that life would be easier somewhere else? Now, it is funny that we've got a couple of people, again, texting, proud to be Canadian. If you don't like Canada, then you can go ahead and leave. Someone says, I'd rather be a proud Canadian than a United States citizen right now. Is that the comparison for you? Do you look at what's going on in America and think to yourself, you know what? We're actually doing okay over here. I think I'm all right with that. A couple of people saying that, yes, it is the politics. You know, a couple of folks referencing some of the politics, believing that life might be more affordable or more comfortable under a different government. I mean, of course, that's always going to be the case. But it's curious to me. I wonder if this is just a perception that maybe in the olden days, maybe we used to have Canadian pride even when our party wasn't in power. I don't know. We'll be digging into that, talking about that more for the rest of the program. You can text in. Let us know your thoughts. 519-792-2559. We got lots more after this.
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3: Three degrees in Windsor, Essex. An orange heat warning continues. We have a mix of sun and cloud, a breezy high of 35 with the humidex 45 or 113 Fahrenheit. I'm Kathy McMahon, AM 800 News. Coming up, busts at the border and an OPP crackdown on roadways and waterways. But first, upgrades have been approved for Sandpoint Beach. City Council moving it forward with the master plan, which will see the beach move to the east, away from the strong current, after the drowning deaths of dozens of people over the years, including a 15-year-old last June. Ward 7 Councillor Angelo Marignani says relocating the beach is crucial.
4: After that last tragedy, we were waiting for the coroner's report, and that fence was only supposed to be a bandage. The master plan is the cure. That's the end game.
3: The master plan currently has $4.6 million in the fund. However, it's estimated that $15 million is needed to complete all the requirements, which includes a splash pad, shoreline enhancements, a pedestrian walkway, along with upgrades to the washrooms and outdoor showers. 15 incidents at the Canada-U.S. border have been reported, including the seizure of a number of items. CBSA says between June 15th and the 21st, guns, magazines, knives, pepper spray, ammunition, and drugs were confiscated at the Windsor-Detroit Tunnel and the Ambassador Bridge. All travelers were returned to the United States and given fines ranging from $500 to $6,100. A warning about an unlicensed, uninspected tattoo parlor in Wallaceburg. Chatham-Kent health officials say tattoos have been provided at 592 Wallace Street since the start of the year. Anyone who received a service is asked to head to their doctor or a walk-in clinic because there is a risk of blood-borne infections such as HIV or hepatitis, as well as skin infections. A Canada Day Week traffic campaign is underway in Windsor, Essex. The OPP are stepping up enforcement on local roadways and waterways to watch for distracted driving, impaired driving, speeding, and a lack of seatbelts or life jackets. Constable Stephanie Karen says traffic safety is everyone's responsibility.
5: If you do see something, if it's an emergent nature, please call 911 immediately. If it's something of a non-emergent nature and you've passed by something and you think it's giving you some concern, of course we have our non-emergent number, our 1-888-310-1122.
3: Last year, officers handed out over 7,800 tickets during the Canada Day week across Ontario. A traffic issue in Essex continues. The lights at Talbot Street West and Maidstone Avenue are still out because of a damaged electrical line. Deputy CAO Jake Morrisuit says there's no timeline for a fix, but traffic is moving safely so far with a temporary setup.
6: About the intersection currently, it's a four-way stop now, so we have put up stop signs at the intersection for all sides. And we removed the left turning lane from Talbot onto Maidstone to prevent extra confusion when people are at the intersection, knowing who goes first.
3: Motorists can still turn left onto Maidstone Avenue, but must do so through the through lane. Morrisuit asked drivers to stay alert and be safe at the intersection. The Prime Minister doesn't expect any drama as officials from Canada, the U.S. and Mexico hold a virtual call tomorrow to talk about the Continental Trade Agreement. The U.S. is set to officially inform Canada and Mexico of its intentions. All signs indicate the Trump administration will blow past the July 1st date without agreeing to renew the deal. When asked about the meeting, Mark Carney says he's not, quote, looking for my pen. It's also part of a mandatory process in the text of the agreement, and Kuzma will remain in place no matter what the U.S. does this week. An Ontario law giving tenants the explicit right to install air conditioning units is set to come into effect tomorrow in the midst of a stifling heat wave. A section of a 2023 law allows tenants to install and use a window air conditioner or portable unit if their landlord doesn't supply AC, subject to certain conditions.

0: Parade Corporation. Maggie DeRoche says all the fun starts at 11.
1: We have floats. We have a number of marching bands as well as concert bands. Concert bands you'll find on a flatbed as opposed to marching. And we're really excited this year to present the Philippine Heritage Band from Vaughan, Ontario. They're a 120-member in total band unit, and we think that they're really going to bring something special to the parade route.
0: There will also be a fan zone with face painting, flags, a clown, and more on Olette at University from 10 until 2. AM 800 News Time coming up on 2:36. The hot forecast next.
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Right now, it is 33 degrees Celsius, 91 degrees Fahrenheit. That Humidex is making it feel like 44 or 111 out there. We are in an orange warning for the heat. It is a little more uncommon to see it elevate right to that level, but those sustained high temperatures are going to stay with us for such a long time. Today, it is going to be sunny, a high of 35 with a Humidex of 45, dropping down to a low of 24 or 75 this evening. Tomorrow for your Canada Day, sunny in the morning and early in the afternoon, and then a mix of sun and cloud with a 40% chance of showers in the afternoon. We do have the risk of a thunderstorm and a high of 37 with a Humidex of 45, so even hotter than it is today, a low of 25 or 77 tomorrow evening. On Thursday, sunny with a high of 36 and a low of 25. Friday, a mix of sun and cloud with a 40% chance of showers, a high of 34 and a low of 23. On Saturday, a mix of sun and cloud with a 40% chance of showers, a high of 32 and a low of 21. Sunday, a mix of sun and cloud with a 30% chance of showers, a high of 30 and a low of 19. And then looking ahead to next week, on Monday, we're forecasting a high of 30 with a mix of sun and cloud again. So very hot. We've got the chance of a shower to see us all the way through the weekend, and not much relief from the heat. So stay safe out there. Right now it's 91 degrees Fahrenheit, 33 degrees Celsius. That's 44 or 111 with the Humidex.

0: also affects the northbound Lauzon Parkway off-ramp as you're heading east, and then the westbound lanes of EC Rail Expressway between Central and Walker, that starts tomorrow night. So all this work will be done after 8 p.m. and before 6 a.m. On these nights. The westbound lane restrictions start tomorrow night and are going to last until July 8th. If you happen to spot issues on the roads, anything affecting your drive, give us a call, 792-2559, or a text, 792-CKLW.
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M800 traffic. Windsor police reporting an accident on Tecumseh Road just east of Jefferson. I don't have any details on which direction or which lane, so I'd love a little heads up on that. We do have construction, though. Like I've been mentioning, East Euro Expressway overnight does have some lane restrictions and will until tomorrow night on the eastbound lanes between Jefferson and Lauzon Parkway. That all

0: All right. Well, there are some changes potentially coming to education next year. We did get some news this week. Starting in the upcoming school year, attendance and participation is meant to make up either 10 or 15% of a final mark, depending on the grade. In grades 9 and 10, attendance and participation will account for 15% of a final mark. In grades 11 and 12, it'll be 10%. And a student who has more than 2 unexcused absences won't be able to get that full 10 or 15%. Now, excused absences do normally include illnesses, religious holidays. Parents are allowed to take their kids out of school, with excused absences if they do have a good reason for it, or they can give a reason for it. They register it with the school. But I want to know from you, do you think that attendance in high school is an issue? Do you think it's something that needs to be addressed? Now, something coming from our Minister of Education, Paul Calandra, saying that attendance rates in Ontario high schools are among the worst in the country, and something must be done. I mean, do you think that it would be effective? I'd love to hear your thoughts on this. 519-792-2559. 519-792-CKLW is the number to call or text. I'd love to hear what people have to say about this. I feel like I'm one of those old people that's like, I'm angry about kids these days. But truly, I look at some of the kids that are maybe my kids' age in high school, skipping out of class or finding other things to do, having these absences, or, you know, maybe it's just not that big a deal to miss a class or miss a couple of classes. I wonder if people are more careless these days about missing classes, because we do have so many different kinds of support for kids who are struggling in class. You know, there are definitely, I think it's to their benefit. Like, I think it's a good thing that we have the support for these students generally. But does it invite some of this more lax attitude about attendance? Well, maybe this 10 or 15% is going to make a big difference to these students. I think especially when we look at grades 11 and 12, we might have these students who are able to sign themselves out of class. You know, they might have that ability to have a little bit more flexibility on their own. And maybe this loss of 10 or 15% of their grade is going to really affect them and make them think twice. Now, our education minister, again, Paul Calandra, has said education is a priority. We're going to monitor this over the next year. We'll make additional modifications if we will. If we need to make additional modifications, then we will. But he said yesterday, my advice to parents is keep them in school. Don't pull them out of school if they have these soccer tournaments, if they have these sports tournaments. Now, he's sent a clarifying statement today as part of the new absentee policy, which is intended to stop students from skipping out on school. Parents will continue to have the ability to request that their child be excused from school for activities that are part of a well-rounded education, including sports, music, debate, other school-organized activity. Now, here to clarify a little bit about the absenteeism policy, we have Education Minister Paul Calandra on the line with us today. Thank you, Minister. Thank you so much for joining us this afternoon.
1: Hey, no problem. Thanks for having me.
0: Now, I think there was maybe a bit of confusion when you said this week, that education is a top priority. We don't want to see people taking kids out of class. And then backlash from parents who have said, well, hold on a second. Sports have value. Music has value. What are you hearing from parents?
1: Well look, I agree with parents, frankly. I was asked yesterday, of course, as Minister of Education, do I want kids to be in the class? And absolutely, I want kids to be in the class. So we have secondary level attendance participation rates, which are, frankly, horrific across the province. But having said that, the policy is and has not changed that sporting events organized by the schools, if you're on the school hockey team or track team, those are all excused events. You will not be heard on participation if you do that. If you're part of the debating society, or, you know, in our community, the Stouffville District Band goes to play at the Markham Fair every year, you will not be penalized for any of that. In fact, I agree with parents and anybody who says that, you know, extracurriculars are an important part of developing a well-rounded student experience. So that is all very important. Parents still have the right to excuse their children from school. What the policy is directly aiming at is those kids who are skipping classes, who their parents have not excused them to do so, and those kids will have their marks penalized as a result of that. This is still parents being in control of their children's future, but it is an absolute recognition that attendance matters, participation matters in developing not only good students, but preparing them for the future.
0: Now, is this something that is a huge problem? Are you hearing from teachers, from schools saying that, you know, we can't teach kids that aren't in the classroom?
1: Yeah, it is. It has become a big problem. Look, when you have attendance rates at what they are in the province of Ontario, here are a lot of teachers. The policy came as a result of discussions with teachers, frankly, who said, look, when kids are coming in and out of the classroom, it is really difficult for us to manage our classroom. And we need them to be more engaged. We need them to be there. We need them to be present. And we need them to participate. And it had become a very big challenge, not only just after COVID. I know a lot of people are referencing since COVID, but even before COVID, we started to see this decline. The policy change that we're talking about, this is one that had come into effect back in 2010, and we are updating it now to, again, bring participation and attendance as part of that. But you know, all of what has happened over the last 24 hours with respect to, well, kids aren't going to be able to go to hockey tournaments, so that's actually factually incorrect and not in the policy documents at all. It is just the opposite. They are excused absences. As a minister, I encourage kids to participate. But those that are just skipping, have their parents don't know about it, look, you're going to have some penalties for doing that. And maybe getting them into the school will get them to participate in other things. Maybe it will get them participating in sports and other recreational or club and extracurriculars in their schools. It is a really important part. But look, as I said, the result of this is came from teachers who've told us they need some better tools to manage their classroom.
0: Do you think there's an additional level of maybe communication that needs to go out to parents? Because if this allows parents just to sign their kids out of class, I mean, in order to avoid this 10 or 15% penalty, you might get parents who are just, you know, doing the paperwork, making sure that their kids aren't going to lose any marks. But sure, like, they don't really care if their kids are out of class or whatever. Or do you think that there's something additional that needs to go to parents to say, you know, kids need to be in the classroom? Every day is an important day for learning. What kind of communication is going out that way?
1: Okay, I think that was the question that was asked to me yesterday. Should kids be in the school and in class as often as possible? I think as a minister of education, yes, I do. But that doesn't mean that other parts of the educational experience aren't important as well. And when you're in a school and when you're in an organized sporting event or you're part of the band, like one of my daughters was part of the band in her school, and it made such an enormous difference in her educational outcome. It really did. Right. It was an awesome experience and made her a better student. Those are important parts. But when you have kids, and when I hear from educators, so they have a lot of kids who are not participating, who are not in extracurriculars, who just decide to skip classes three or four times in a week. Their parents don't know about it. The parents get somewhat frustrated. They will be penalized by this new policy. But look, we have very bad attendance rates across the province of Ontario because there was no repercussions for missing class, right? And I have every confidence in our teachers to apply professional judgment. The policy lets them do that. Functionally, there is no change in the policy for those kids who get excused by their parents. Look, I was a long time ago. I'm a 56-year-old guy now, but when I was a really young kid, I was a part of the Scarborough Catholic Hockey League. When I was 5 years old, we won the championship. Those kids, they can still, our house league, and you have tournaments on the weekend, you can still do that. But parents, you've got to call into the school and let them know that they will be away for those two or three days. But ultimately, yes, we need kids in the classroom because that's where teachers can have the biggest impact is when they have kids there and they're participating and preparing them for a better future.
0: All right, Minister, thank you so much for joining us today to talk about this.
1: Thank you so much for having me. Happy Canada Day.
0: Happy Canada Day. That's our Education Minister, Paul Calandra, talking about the need for students to be in the classroom. And yes, they can be excused to go and attend their extracurricular activities. If they are parent-excused absences, certainly they will be allowed to do that. But, of course, the best place for students to learn is right there in the classroom. You can let me know what you think, 519-792-2559. Do you think this is a huge problem? Do you think that this policy is going to make an impact? We'll see what happens coming this fall. That is in place starting this new school year. So we'll see how it rolls out in September. All right, we are going to take a break. When we come back, we've got lots more for you. Keep it right here. 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

0: 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Right now it is 33 degrees Celsius, 91 degrees Fahrenheit. The Humidex feeling like 44 or 111. We're experiencing an orange level heat warning right now by Environment Canada issuing that warning with moderate health risks to that extended period of heat that we're experiencing. Today we have a high of 35 with a Humidex of 45, dropping down to a low of 24 or 75 this evening. For tomorrow, your Canada Day forecast, sunny in the morning and early in the afternoon, and then a mix of sun and cloud with a 40% chance of showers in the afternoon. We've got a high of 37 and the Humidex 45 tomorrow, dropping down to a low of 25 tomorrow evening. On Thursday, sunny with a high of 36 and a low of 25. Friday, Saturday, Sunday, we've got mix of sun and cloud with a 40% chance of showers, a high of 34 on Friday, a high of 32 on Saturday, a high of 30 on Sunday. My goodness, it is going to be hot, but it's steadily dropping, just 1 degree at a time, a couple degrees at a time as we go through the week. Right now it's 91 degrees Fahrenheit, that's 33 degrees Celsius.
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0: All right, well, we are talking about the attendance policy that is coming through this new school year as we head into September a little bit later. I mean, we've just ended our school year, but it feels like it's going to be coming up soon again already. There is going to be a new attendance policy brought to us by the Ministry of Education. 10 to 15% of your grade could be at risk if you have too many absences in high school. One of our texters saying, this isn't going to matter. Kids who skip school typically don't care about their grades. It will only penalize good students. Another person says, I feel strongly that parents are the key to attendance. Parents need to parent and teach their children the importance of attending school. I think that's broken down quite a bit. Parents have to be on board and stress to their children that consistent attendance is their responsibility, their expectation, and is mandatory. Very interesting. We've got a caller on the line to give us a little bit of an opinion on it. Rosanna's with us. Rosanna, let us know what you're thinking.
2: Hey, Kristen. Hey. It was quite disappointing to hear the Minister of Education, Paul Calandra, not really have factual, like, evidence on how we're going to be, as teachers, monitoring their participation. I mean, I've been a teacher for over 10 years now. But, you know, to really give someone a number on how they participate, that's more at the university or college level, in my opinion. I don't know. I believe you've held such a role, too.
0: Yes. Yeah, absolutely. Yeah.
2: Yeah. I'm just finding, like, I mean, how's the shy kid going to react when, you know, they're going to be basically asked to comply and put their hand up as we raise our hands to answer? Like, I mean, I'm sure I can, you know, evaluate them in other ways. But, you know, with no concrete ideas or rubrics, it just goes to show that there could be a teacher, you know, standing alongside this minister. I mean, they're not going to have the degree of teaching. They just don't. That's not what the role entails and needs. But I just want to say from my own experience, why aren't we asking these kids why they're skipping? I mean, wouldn't it be proof that, you know, there's no textbooks, the chairs are uncomfy, they pull your hair if it's long? You know, I just want to say also, like, just a little anecdote, if you don't mind, Kristen.
0: We're coming up on the end of the hour, so we are going to probably wrap up our thoughts right now. But
2: on that note, dear parents, Peg, you're it.
0: Yeah, that's it. We give it to parents. We'll let them take care of them for the summer anyway. All right, we are going to have to take a break. There is attendance and participation. Rosanna kind of pointed out there is a bit of a participation element to these marks as well. We'll have to see how it all rolls out and what the expectations are of our teachers coming up this fall. All right, we are going to take a break. When we come back, we've got lots more for you. Keep it right here. 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
9: It's 3 o'clock.
10: Three degrees in Windsor-Essex. An orange heat warning continues. We have a mix of sun and cloud this afternoon. Breezy, the high 35 with the Humidex 45. I'm Kathy McMahon, AM 800 News. A traffic note off the top. There is a crash reported on EC Row at Banwell. Expect delays. Coming up, warning about a tattoo parlor and safety improvements at Sandpoint Beach. But first, the Canada Border Services Agency is reporting 15 seizures over 1 week this month at the Ambassador Bridge and the Windsor-Detroit Tunnel. Several prohibited firearms, magazines, knives, pepper spray, ammunition, and drugs, including cannabis, cat, and meth, were confiscated. All travelers involved were U.S. residents. Some were arrested, while others received monetary penalties, with fines ranging from $500 to $6,100. Health officials in Chatham-Kent are warning the public about an uninspected tattoo provider. Inadequate disinfection practices were found at an unlicensed business at 592 Wallace Street in Wallaceburg. Anyone who received a service there is asked to contact their healthcare provider or head to a walk-in clinic, as there's a risk of bloodborne infections such as HIV or hepatitis, as well as infections of the skin. Keep an eye out for provincial police this week. They're conducting a week-long traffic campaign to crack down on what's called the Big Four: distracted driving, impaired driving, speeding, and lack of seatbelt use. Community Engagement Officer Stephanie Karen says the Marine Unit will also be out in full force.
11: Boaters who are traveling on these waterways, we're going to have our vessels out there as well. So they can expect to see, our police boat out and about in the different areas. And, water safety is just as important as road safety, so that they can expect to see us out there as well.
10: Karen says boaters need to make sure there are enough life jackets for everybody on board and there's no alcohol. City Council has agreed to proceed with the Sandpoint Beach Master Plan. It'll be done in phases, including relocating the beach to the east away from the strong current, along with shoreline enhancements, a pedestrian walkway, and upgrades to the washrooms. Ward 7's Angelo Marignani says there will also be a splash pad, but he'd like it to look a bit different.
12: And it's these artistic trees that mist water. So people sit all around it and get a cool mist. And little kids run through it and get soaking wet. So if I were to go into a splash pad, people would be saying, who is that creep? But I can sit by the mister and have this cool mist and actually feel cold when it's 35 degrees Celsius outside.
10: The master plan currently has $6 million in funding, but the total cost for the upgrades is $15 million. Sandpoint Beach was fenced off and closed to swimmers last June after a 15-year-old drowned and two earlier fatalities. There are problems at a busy intersection in Essex. Underground utility work began this past weekend as part of the Maidstone-Talbot Street Improvement Project. But Deputy CAO Jake Morrisuit says an electrical line was damaged, so the lights aren't working and drivers need to stay alert.
9: Anytime you're at an intersection, whether there's a light or not, you still should be looking both ways to make sure that it's safe for crossing. People do run red lights even when those lights are there. Not that specific set of lights, but just anywhere. So always use caution when you're approaching any intersection, and definitely watch out for pedestrians as they can also be utilizing the intersection.
10: Morrisuit says there's no timeline for a fix, but traffic is moving safely with a temporary setup. The annual Canada Day Parade will be held downtown tomorrow. There will be a number of floats and bands stepping off on Olette Avenue at Giles. Windsor Parade Corporation Executive Director Maggie DeRoche says there will also be a fan zone.
13: That's where you get your free firecracker Timbits. Those are brand new for this year, along with flags, tattoos, new coloring pages, games, and we'll have a face painter there as well as Jangles the Clown doing balloon art. And that runs from 10 till 2 p.m.
10: Windsor police say Olette Avenue from Shepherd to Giles will be closed starting at 8:30 tomorrow morning. Olette from Shepherd to Wyandotte will be shut down at 10:30. Time now for the AM 800 Business Report. The CRTC says its consultation will require Bell Canada, TELUS and Rogers to demonstrate that their fees do not contravene its policy, which came into effect June 12th, prohibiting activation, modification and cancellation fees. If the commission determines the providers have violated the rules, the companies could face monetary penalties of up to $10 million. On the markets, Dow Jones is up 172 points. NASDAQ has gained 349, TSX up 55. Gold is higher at $4,046 U.S. an ounce. Oil down at $70 U.S. a barrel. And the Canadian dollar higher at 70.41 cents U.S. AM 800 News Time, 3:06. The forecast next.
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All right, checking in with the AM 800 Weather Center. Right now, Environment Canada has issued an orange warning for the heat. It looks like a long-duration heat event is going to continue throughout the week. Maximum temperatures of 31 to 34 degrees Celsius, potentially up to 37 for some areas, and minimum temperatures of 21 to 25. So not much relief from the heat as we go through this extreme weather event. Right now, it is 34 degrees Celsius. That is 93 degrees Fahrenheit, but the Humidex is feeling like 115. My goodness, 46 degrees with the Humidex. Today, it is going to be sunny. We've already surpassed our Humidex for the day forecast. Tonight, we are going to drop down to a low of 24 degrees. Tomorrow, sunny in the morning and early in the afternoon, and then we do have a mix of sun and cloud with a 40% chance of showers in the afternoon for your Canada Day. Risk of a thunderstorm as well as we head up to those high and humid temperatures. We've got a high of 37 with a Humidex of 45 tomorrow, and then it'll go down to a low of 25 tomorrow evening. On Thursday, sunny with a high of 36 and a low of 25. Friday's got a mix of sun and cloud with a 40% chance of showers, a high of 34 and a low of 23. Also a 40% chance of showers on Saturday with a high of 32 and a low of 21. And Sunday, a 30% chance of showers with a high of 30 and a low of 19. So maybe by Sunday night we might experience something a little bit cooler. Monday is looking like another hot day as well with a high of 30. Right now it's 34 degrees Celsius, 93 degrees Fahrenheit. That's 46 or 115 with the Humidex.

0: AM 800 traffic. Got an accident on EC Row at Banwell. Callers and texters have been telling us that traffic is backed up both east and west, and that there was an accident in the eastbound lane, and there are still backups from that. But now there's one in the westbound lane with emergency crews blocking one of the eastbound lanes. I know it sounds complicated. Just know that EC Row at Banwell right now, bit of a gong show. Bit of a gong show. If you happen to see anything out there that we should know about or other drivers should, or have an update on that EC Row and Banwell accident, we'd love to hear from you. Give us a call, 792-2559, or a text, 792-CKLW.
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3: Welcome back. You are listening to The Shift here on AM 800 CKLW, and I am your guest host, Kristen Siapis, hanging out with you this Tuesday afternoon. And here's a topic that I think everyone has kind of come up against this year. Certainly in the last few years, we're all experiencing this affordability crisis. Everybody is looking at ways they can save money. Inflation is out of control. Things are so expensive. And we're starting to get a little bit more judicious about how we spend our money, where our dollars are going, and maybe you're examining your bills a little bit closer. Your bills, and your, you know, maybe it's your grocery bill, maybe it's at a retail shop, maybe it's one of the bills that comes in the mail, and you might notice there's these little fees here and there. There's money that's leaving your pocket, and you might be surprised by it. Well, here to talk about it is our financial commentator, Patty Lovett Reed. She's got a blog on Substack that you got to check out, Money Minutes with Patty Lovett Reed, and she's here to give us a little bit more insight on it. Patty, thank you so much for joining us this afternoon.
4: Thanks, Kristen. I've decided to call this the Great Consumer Audit because you summed it up so well. I mean, think about it. Something I never used to do, I caught myself doing, and that's studying a receipt at the checkout line by line. And it wasn't because the bill was wrong, but I thought, I really need to understand this. Can I tell you about a court case that's going on? It's in front of the Quebec Supreme Court.
3: Okay.
4: And consumers have taken Tim Hortons, Second Cup, and Starbucks to court because they are charging, they think, unfair prices for substitution for milk. So call it oat milk. This isn't really about oat milk because I think people will say, oh, I'll pay more, but they feel they're paying double what they should be paying. Now, where this goes will be up to the Quebec Supreme Court, but I can tell you that at its core, people feel they're not necessarily getting the value that they once did.
3: Do you know, I think it's funny too. We've gone beyond being shocked at how expensive everything is.
4: Yeah.
3: So when you get a price like that, like say it's the oat milk or whatever it is, would you pay 60 cents? Would you pay a dollar? Would you pay $2? I feel like it wouldn't be surprising to me if they tried to come back at us with a $2 upcharge on an $8 latte for oat milk. Like it's surprising to me only because like there doesn't seem to be a limit. There's no limit of what we are willing to pay because we are taken advantage of so often that we just have gotten so used to paying insane prices.
4: Well, and that's right. And so what many of us are now doing, it used to be, can I afford it?
3: Mm-hmm.
4: Now is it worth it? Am I getting value? Is this even fair? And that changes actually how we spend our money.
3: Right.
4: And I suspect, Kristen, that it will change which companies we support because this relationship between customers and business, it is actually changing. And those companies that get your business might not be the ones with the lowest prices. they may be the ones who do the best job explaining them. Because when everything feels more expensive, I think many of us are looking for something that feels increasingly rare, and that's a reason to trust them.
3: Mm-hmm.
4: So is it really worth what I am paying? And, you know, it isn't about O'Brien. I mean, it really isn't. Because we're seeing it if we go to a soccer match. We are seeing higher prices if we go to a concert. If you think about grocery shopping, it isn't always the price itself, but it's whether the price feels fair. And I think that's an important distinction. I think that's what you were leading to, because research has shown for years that people, we get it. We accept higher prices when I understand why those prices are higher. And inflation, costs are still significantly higher, whether it's food, it's your housing, it's travel, insurance premiums. I mean, there are a whole host of areas where we are now seeing fees and surcharges that we never saw before.
3: Yeah, and it is interesting that it all goes back to that question of trust, because it's not just, you know, it's the affordability piece that says, you know, I can't afford anything. So when I do spend my money, I want it to be worth something. But also, you know, how do I determine what has value, and which consumer or which companies can I trust as a consumer? It starts to lean into some of those morality-based decisions too, where you see, like, there's so many boycotts now. You know, I'm not going to shop at this place because they have, you know, unfair pricing. I'm not going to shop at this place because I feel like, you know, there's a huge move to boycott certain grocery stores and chains because of gouging, because of stories around gouging and that kind of thing. And there are people certainly within my circle who have completely sworn off any kind of big box grocery store because because of the suspicion, because they feel that they can't trust it. And if we feel like we can't trust those companies, we start to dig a little bit deeper into, you know, do they have good investment practices? Do they take care of their employees? And so it's what are those values to you? And is it not just about what is the value of this oat milk, but also what is the value of my investment in this company? How am I spending these dollars?
4: Yeah, so we start to really struggle with these things. You're right about that. And especially when prices feel maybe a little arbitrary, excessive, difficult to justify. This is where I also think fairness matters, transparency matters, and trust matters. And trust becomes really important when money feels tight. So the tighter we feel, and households are feeling it, it's an important but subtle shift. And I think that shift is going on. It's about sort of what happens when trust becomes more expensive than the product itself. And that gets to your point where we dig a little deeper. We ask more probing questions. In a world where everything feels expensive, we sort of stand back and say, okay, I need to understand this. And, you know, is it really worth what I'm paying for? And in a lot of cases, people are walking away and saying, no, I'm not sure that it is anymore. I am going to think differently. And when you think about it, if enough people, this is moral suasion, if everyone goes in and they're prepared to pay $2 more for a designer coffee, and you keep doing it, and they think, well, I got $2, maybe I'll take it to $2.50, or maybe I'll go to $3. They will not back down until the moral suasion, the population, the consumer says, enough.
3: Right.
4: I'm not paying it. And then they go, okay, now we got to backtrack a little. But it won't happen until then. And that's where you sort of start to hear in periods of economic downturn, it's a self-fulfilling prophecy. We may not be in a recession. And it turns out, you know, when you look at our latest GDP numbers, it's the great rebound when you use an R word instead of recession. But if enough people start to believe it, enough people start to pull back, enough people stop doing something, then it becomes a reality. And it just depends on who's on the other end.
3: I mean, do we know of any places where it's being done really well? Do we know about places that are really building that trust with consumers?
4: That's a great question. You know,
3: what do we look for? You know, what are the things that we want to find?
4: That question, and I think that is really, really good. So who is doing? Maybe if someone's listening, they will type in.
3: Do you know what?
4: Send us a message.
3: Yeah, we'll have to.
4: I think that's an important question because you know you may have. I've been to a small retailer. It's not necessarily a big box store.
3: Right.
4: And they said we resisted, but because of the shipping, we cannot get the goods here at the price we wear. So this is what we now have to charge for it. And I said, oh, okay, I get that. And I fully understand that. And so some will pass it along to the customer. Some will absorb it for as long as they can, not to discourage the consumer, and others will just continue to say, I'm going to increase it to the extent I know I can.
3: Right.
4: And then pull back accordingly.
3: Yeah, I mean, it'll be interesting to see, I guess, as we shift further and further away from more affordable prices. I don't see prices coming way down and things becoming largely affordable, you know, anytime in the next couple of years.
4: Yeah.
3: What are we going to start to value? And certainly, you know, as we start to see younger people coming up, getting older, starting to make those decisions, you have people in their 20s and 30s who do make those more morality-based decisions, you know, based on what companies have a good track record, what companies are providing a really quality product. There's so much more distrust that the standard becomes that much higher about where that money is being spent. And it'll be interesting to see, I think, over the next 10 years, how companies pivot to support those as they become the driving force in consumers in our economy.
4: That's right. And I think I'll say that we start to notice very quickly product costs more, but it doesn't seem like the product is any better.
3: Right.
4: Or we'll notice when service becomes more expensive, but they're offering less. And we also notice, because it's so easy to hide behind inflation, we notice that when prices go up quickly, but they never seem to come back down. It'll be also very interesting to see what comes out of this court case.
3: Mm-hmm.
4: Because, you know, when you think about the cost of oat milk being, let's call it 28, 29 cents, and the charge, the add-on is 50 cents, it's not the money. It seems so inconsequential. But it's going to send a very powerful message.
3: Right. Well, we will keep an eye on it. Patty, thank you so much for being with us today and giving us your insight and your thoughts on this.
4: Thanks a lot, Kristen.
3: That's Patty Lovett Reed. She's a financial commentator. You can check out her blog on Substack, Money Minutes with Patty Lovett Reed. We want you to stay tuned. 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
3: Welcome back. I am your guest host, Kristen Siapis, hanging out with you this Tuesday afternoon. It's 3:24 here on AM 800 CKLW. We are talking today. It is Canada Day Eve, folks. We are getting ready for our big Canada Day celebrations. We're going to be taking you on a little tour around the county. We'll talk about where you can take in different Canada Day celebrations this year. There's lots going on all across the region. There's stuff happening out in Leamington, in Kingsville, in Harrow. There's fireworks happening here and there and everywhere. And of course, the Canada Day parade that is taking place tomorrow, starting at 11 o'clock right in downtown Windsor. We want you to come out and definitely stay cool. Make sure that you hydrate and bring, cold packs or whatever it is that you use to cool down. You're going to need little personal fans and things out there tomorrow. It's very, very cold, very, very warm. You're going to want something that cools you off. If you are headed out to Tecumseh, there's lots happening. 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That's happening at three local parks in Tecumseh tomorrow, from 12 to 2 out at Lakewood Park North. There is a family picnic and concert in the park, food trucks and live music by Commonwealth Rocks, Canadian Gold Rush, and British Beat 66. That's happening from 12 to 2 in the peak of the sunshine. Family-friendly activities are taking place at McAuliffe Park from 1 to 4 p.m., children's entertainment and games, including bouncy castles, lawn games, balloon twisting, putt-putt golf, splash pad, chalk art zone, and more. My goodness. And then if you head out to Lacoste Park, there will be a free swim happening there from 1:30 to 3:30. And the Tecumseh Thunder versus Detroit Prospects baseball game is going to be taking place. That is happening a little bit later in the day. I mean, due to the heat, I think that's probably best advised. The baseball game is taking place at 7 p.m. at Lacoste Park tomorrow. It sounds like it's going to be a blast, a great time if you are headed out to Tecumseh. There's also some exciting things happening out in Harrow as well. They've got some celebrations happening, being put on by the Harrow Rotary Club, a free family-friendly event including food, local vendors, live music, games, and activities for all ages, as well as a spectacular fireworks show. That is happening from 5 p.m. to 10:30 p.m. They've got fireworks kicking off about 10 p.m. in Harrow, if you are headed out there. They've got the Rotary Barbecue, a poutine and beaver tail food truck, and so much more. Wow, that's going to be awesome. That's happening at the Harrow Fairgrounds Park at out in Harrow, if you're going to be headed out there. That's a great place to celebrate as well. I want to know how you're celebrating your Canada Day, and it's our AM 800 News Poll question of the day. Do you still have Canadian pride? Now, apparently, about 23% of you say you are not proud at all to be Canadian, and we're taking your text today. What makes you proud to be Canadian, and do you still have a strong sense of Canadian pride? Text in and let us know what you think. 519-792-6 CKLW is the number to call or text, 519-792-2559. We'll be talking about your texts throughout the show today. Thank you to people who are texting. And yeah, I'm very proud to be Canadian. I think we live in one of the best countries in the world, says this texter. Very proud to be a Canadian. Very embarrassed of our politicians, both sides of the aisle. They make it difficult to be proud. That's an interesting one to me. Are you able to separate Canadian politics from Canadian identity? Do you let bad politics spoil your Canadian joy? That's my question. Or are you able to set that aside and say, you know what, regardless, everybody's doing their best. We got good politicians, bad politicians. I'm still proud to be Canadian at the end of the day. You can get over onto the AM 800-CKLW news poll question of the day and let us know what you think. Right now, we're going to take a break. When we come back, we've got lots more. You're listening to AM 800. 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Right now, Environment Canada has issued an orange warning due to the sustained heat that we are experiencing this week. Right now, it's 34 degrees Celsius, 93 degrees Fahrenheit, but that Humidex feels like 46 or 115 degrees Fahrenheit. My goodness. Today, it is sunny, becoming a mix of sun and cloud this afternoon, going up to a high of 35 with a Humidex of 45. We've already surpassed that today in the Humidex. It's very, very warm, dropping down to a low of 24 or 75 this evening. Tomorrow for your Canada Day, sunny in the morning, early in the afternoon, and then a mix of sun and cloud with a 40% chance of showers. We've got a high of 37, a Humidex of 45, and a low of 25 tomorrow. Right now, 93 degrees Fahrenheit. That's 34 degrees Celsius.
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10: Four degrees in Windsor, Essex. An orange heat warning continues. Clear tonight, the low 25. The Humidex right now is sitting at 46 or 115 Fahrenheit. I'm Kathy McMahon, AM 800 News. Coming up, a traffic issue in Essex and Canada Day parade in downtown Windsor. A traffic note, there is a crash reported at EC Row and Banwell. Expect delays. The United States is set to officially inform Canada and Mexico of its intentions for the Continental Trade Pact known in Canada as CUSMA tomorrow. Prime Minister Mark Carney spoke about it today in Quebec.
11: There's a virtual meeting with the three partners tomorrow. We're expecting a constructive exchange. I wouldn't expect any drama tomorrow. I'm not looking for my pen.
10: All signs indicate Washington will blow past the July 1st date without agreeing to renew the pact. An Ontario law giving tenants the explicit right to install air conditioning units is set to come into effect tomorrow in the midst of a stifling heat wave. The section of a 2023 law allows tenants to install and use a window air conditioner or portable unit if their landlord doesn't supply AC, subject to certain conditions. Also set to take effect tomorrow, changes to landlord and tenant rules that some advocates say make evictions easier and stack the deck against tenants. July 1st also marks the day when the age for publicly funded colorectal cancer screening is lowered from 50 to 45, and pharmacists will be allowed to assess and treat more minor ailments and administer more publicly funded vaccines. A crackdown on bad driving across Ontario. The OPP are out across Windsor, Essex as part of a Canada Day week enforcement campaign, targeting speeders, distracted drivers, impaired drivers, and those not wearing a seatbelt. Community Engagement Officer Stephanie Karen says officers will be out looking for infractions by land and by sea.
12: We've got the impaired driving, our operation of a vessel. And we've also got the difference there with the seatbelts on the vessel is the lack of PFDs, or the personal water safety devices. So we're seeing that on the water as well.
10: Last year, 7,800 tickets were issued province-wide. 15 incidents at the Windsor-Detroit border have been reported, including the seizure of a number of items. Canada Border Services Agency says between June 15th and the 21st, a number of guns, magazines, knives, pepper spray, ammunition, and drugs were confiscated at the Windsor-Detroit Tunnel and the Ambassador Bridge. All travelers were American citizens and were returned to the States and given fines ranging from $500 to $6,100. A warning about an unlicensed, uninspected tattoo parlor in Wallaceburg. Chatham-Kent health officials say tattoos have been provided at 592 Wallace Street since the start of the year. Anyone who received a service there is asked to head to their doctor or a walk-in clinic because there is a risk of bloodborne infections such as HIV or hepatitis, as well as skin infections. Safety improvements have been approved for Sandpoint Beach. City Council has agreed to implement the master plan in phases, including relocating the beach to the east to move swimmers away from a steep drop-off and strong current where a number of drownings have been reported. Ward 7 Councillor Angelo Marignani says the total cost is $15 million.
13: We have $6 million, which is enough to start the movement of the beach. It's only $4 million, I believe, to actually relocate it. So we could start that immediately. So great news. Great news as far as moving forward to making that beach just the gem it should be.
10: A splash pad will also be installed along with washroom upgrades, a walkway, and shoreline enhancements, but a timeline has not been announced. A problem at a main intersection in the town of Essex. Deputy CAO Jake Morrisuit says there's a damaged electrical line at Talbot Street West and Maidstone Avenue.
14: One of the utility providers doing the relocation hit one of the electrical lines in the ground, which is impacting the intersection, so all the lights are not working currently.
10: He says a four-way stop is now in place as a temporary setup, but drivers should be alert going through the intersection, and adds there is no timeline for a permanent fix. There will be marching bands, floats, and flags in downtown Windsor tomorrow. The annual Canada Day Parade will make its way down Olette Avenue starting at 11 a.m. Windsor Parade Corporation Executive Director Maggie DeRoche says the theme this year is Our Canadian Mosaic.
15: We have so many different multicultural groups involved, and we thought it was a great way to be able to highlight that. And the opening of the parade will feature this year for the first time a number of flags that the Multicultural Council of Windsor will be parading right at the beginning of the parade to keep up with that Canadian mosaic theme.
10: A fan zone will be set up at Olette and University with coloring pages, tattoos, games, a face painter clown, and more. And LeBron James will not be back with the LA Lakers and plans to play a record-extending 20. 20-

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1: What's up? 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

37 here on AM 800 CKLW. Let's take a look at the weather forecast. Environment Canada has issued an orange warning for the heat that we're experiencing this week. AM 800 weather brought to you by St. Clair College. To meet the demand in our community, there's added capacity in ECE, early childhood education, and pre-health programs starting in the fall. Go to stclaircollege.ca for all the program details. Yes, it is 34 degrees Celsius out there. That's 93 degrees Fahrenheit. The Humidex is feeling like 46 or 115. Not very cool out there. It's not much to appreciate. Although tonight we are going to drop down a little bit. Partly cloudy, becoming clear this evening, dropping down to a low of 25. So it might get just a little bit cooler. Certainly not cool enough for us to enjoy. Tomorrow is going to be sunny again, a high of 37 with a Humidex of 45 and a low of 25 tomorrow for your Canada Day. On Thursday, similarly, very high, a high of 36 and a low of 25, sunny. And then Friday, a mix of sun and cloud with a 40% chance of showers, a high of 34 and a low of 23. Saturday, a mix of sun and cloud with a 40% chance of showers, a high of 32 and a low of 21. And then on Sunday, a mix of sun and cloud with a 30% chance of showers, a high of 30 and a low of 19. And Monday, we've still got a high of 30 with a mix of sun and cloud. No sign of relief in the forecast just yet. Right now, it's 34 degrees Celsius. That's 93 degrees Fahrenheit.

0: 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We had a report earlier on that there was an accident on EC Row at Banwell affecting both east and westbound lanes of EC Row Expressway with emergency crews blocking one of the eastbound lanes. If you have an update on that, we'd love to hear from you. We also have lots of construction out there, some of which did start today. There is construction on Goyo at Tuscarora until 7 o'clock tonight. There's also construction going on overnight on EC Row from 8 p.m. till 6 a.m. That should wrap up the eastbound between Jefferson and Lauzon portion, should wrap up by tomorrow night. Also, the westbound lanes between Central and Walker are going to be closed for construction as well. So that's going to be overnight, 8 p.m. till 6 a.m. Starts tomorrow, ends on July 8th. If you have updates on anything I just mentioned, or if something new pops up on your drive home or wherever you happen to be, give us a call, 792-2559, or a text, 792-CKLW.
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0: All right, let's talk about Canadian pride. We are talking about Canada in advance of Canada Day. Well, you know, thinking about all of those things that make us proud to be Canadians, we are taking your texts and your calls right now, 519-792-2559, 519-792-CKLW. I want to hear from you. What makes you proud to be Canadian? Are you still proud to be Canadian? It's also our AM800 news poll question of the day. Head over to AM800CKLW.com and answer the question, are you proud to be Canadian? You're going to find three responses there. Are you very proud? Are you somewhat proud? Or are you not proud at all to be Canadian? I'm a little bit surprised. Very proud. We've got 65%. I would like to see that number higher. 65%. 9% of people say they are somewhat proud. And 26% of you say not proud at all. Now, if you are one of those people listening there today and you've maybe answered our news poll question of the day, what makes you not proud to be a Canadian? I'm very curious. You can also text in and let us know. If you like, you can use the talk back feature. If you happen to be listening in on the iHeartRadio app, you can press that little microphone button, use that talk back feature and let us know what your thoughts are. What makes you proud to be Canadian, or what would we need to do to make Canadian pride stronger for you? What would we need to change in order to make Canada the kind of place that you feel a little bit more proud of, as a Canadian? Now, there is a Léger poll out that's right now, a report on Canadian national pride, a survey of Canadians that was done over the last couple of weeks, showing that national pride remains strong. Now, we're lower than average in our news poll today, but 84% of Canadians, according to this poll, say that they are proud to be Canadian, including 51% who are very proud. Total pride is stable compared to June 2025, so we have about the same amount of pride that we did last year. However, the share who are very proud has increased by 6 points. So if you were only a little bit proud last year, but you feel a little bit more proud to be Canadian this year, that has actually increased by 6 points according to this poll. Canadians age 55 and up, 90% of them are proud, and women are more likely to say that they are proud. 87% of women say they are proud, and liberal voters, 96%, are more likely to say they are proud. This is a good question for me. I really want to know: are you able to celebrate Canada and separate the politics from your Canadian identity? Are you able to say, you know what, I'm not a liberal. I don't think the Liberal government is the best thing ever, but I'm still proud to be Canadian. Maybe that's you. Maybe you're somebody who is, a Liberal voter, and you've gone, I I'm proud to be Canadian. My party's in power right now. Is that what makes you proud to be Canadian? We've got Lisa on the line right now. Lisa, tell us what you're thinking. Are you proud to be Canadian?
1: Of course I am. It's not only proud, it's blessed, because you Canadian, I'm an immigrant, but I had the chance and the honor to have this privilege of being Canadian. And I was a French teacher, then my first language is French. Mm. My English is funny, but pure French. But I used to tell my students, you are blessed. You are lucky. You are already, God owes you a lot of blessing, because Canada is the best country in the whole world, because they think about other people mm-hmm. before they think about themselves. They yeah. prioritize others. They are, it's blessing. This is the example of being compassionate, of being noble people.
0: Yes.
1: And I know I get a lot of stuff negative, but let's forget the negative and focus on the positive. Since I arrived, I had a chance to have a full-time job as a bank employee. And Canadian, where people, I never saw this. I was really blessed because they were treating me like compassionate, with right. compassion. With, and I, the word I have in my mind is noble. This is noble.
0: It is,
1: this
0: yeah.
1: is the royalty, the England, the you know, this is the majestic stuff about being Canadian.
0: Beautiful. And I love God this, that Canadians are, Canadians are noble, Canadians are majestic, Canadians are compassionate. In your view, Canadians have all yes. of these great
1: exactly.
0: attributes.
1: Those things, the blessings, they don't exist in wherever you go, you don't find them.
0: Yeah, they're not the
1: this
0: same
1: is
0: elsewhere.
1: A gift from God for you guys.
0: Okay, and Lisa, thank you so much for
1: grateful.
0: Calling in.
1: Bye.
0: We really appreciate
1: okay,
0: you.
1: Thanks. Bye.
0: All right, that's great. Well, let us know. Do you share Lisa's opinion? Are you somebody who says, yes, what it means to be a Canadian is to be compassionate, to be noble, to be kind, to care for one another? Are those attributes that you still see in Canada today? Text in, let us know what you think. 519-792-2559. A lot of folks texting and saying, proud to be Canadian. If you don't like Canada, then leave. Well, I mean, I guess the option is there for you, truly. On the question of national pride, this is a great place to live for the most part. I'm happy to be here, but I find no pride in it. Very interesting. I'm biased because I would consider myself anti-patriotic in general, due to my politics. See, this is my question. It's a great place to live. I'm happy to be here, but I don't have pride because my politics are a little bit different than what I see happening. That is an interesting question to me. Can you be proud of your country and still have, different views, different political views? I think that it's beautiful to be able to share different political views and to celebrate the relative joy and peace and luxuries that we have in Canada. And truly, it's to have the perspective that Lisa has to take care of one another. All right, we're going to take a break. There's lots more that we can talk about. We do want to take your texts, 519-792-2559. We'll be getting to more of your thoughts on this, and you can answer our AM800 News Poll question of the day. Are you proud to be a Canadian? Stay tuned. We've got lots more for you. 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

0: 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The heat is on and there's cold cash waiting to be won. 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Well, we are in an orange warning for the heat from Environment Canada right now. We're at 34 degrees Celsius. That's 93 degrees Fahrenheit. The Humidex feeling like 46 or 115. Tonight, partly cloudy, becoming clear this evening with a low of 25 or 77. Tomorrow, sunny for your Canada Day with a high of 37 and a Humidex of 45, dropping down to a low of 25 tomorrow evening. On Thursday, sunny with a high of 36 and a low of 25. Friday and Saturday have a mix of sun and cloud with a 40% chance of showers. High of 34 on Friday and a high of 32 on Saturday. Steadily cooling off, but we're not going to get much cooler than 30 in the next week or so. It's going to be a hot one. Right now, it's 34 degrees Celsius. That's 93 degrees Fahrenheit.
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0: All right, lots of debate happening online about whether or not we have Canadian pride. We want to know more about what you have to say about it. We're going to be talking about that coming up in the next hour as well. 519-792-2559 is the number to text. You can also use the iHeartRadio app to connect with us. Let us know what your thoughts are. We've got a few more texts that we can get to here. A lot of people saying, it's not the politics that make me feel bad about being Canadian. It's other things that bother me. And I want to know, what are the things that make you feel proud to be Canadian? Let's try and spin this as positively as we can. What are the things that you love the most about being Canadian? And if you are maybe a part of that 75% who do feel that you have some pride in being Canadian, what is it that makes you feel so proud to be Canadian? Is it, are you able to separate the Canadian experience from what it is to be Canadian and your identity as a Canadian from some of those politics? Are you able to split out some of that? Or is it going to be necessarily connected? If things are going well politically, do you feel like, okay, everything's in my favor, things are going great, I am proud to be a Canadian, I'm proud to see the things that happen here? Or do you feel like, you know, there's some element of capturing our national pride that is missing these days, that we need to find our way back to figuring out what that national pride feels like? We had Lisa called in and let us know that her thoughts are, you know, as an immigrant, as somebody who came to Canada, that the compassion and the kindness and the nobility that Canadians show is what makes us so proud to be Canadian and to experience the great life that we have here in Canada. Coming up next, we are going to be talking with our CTV news anchor, Stephanie Mazzotti. She's going to be letting us know what is going on their broadcast this evening. Do we have Stephanie on the line?
2: Hi, Kristen.
0: Hi, Steph. How are you?
2: Good. Are you planning to head to Windsor's Canada Day Parade at all tomorrow?
0: I absolutely will be. The heat is the worst for me, but I will absolutely be there. I can't miss it.
2: I know. It's one of my favorite events that go on in Windsor. And we are the only ones. There's an expected 3,000 people who will be there.
0: Oh, wow.
2: As you were mentioning, we're talking about the extreme heat, a warning in effect, and organizers say they are putting safety front and center, as they should be. So everything should wrap up at 12:30. We know it's going to start at 11, so it's going to wrap up before the extreme heat of the day. And organizers are just letting people know that water stations will be available for participants, with additional stations downtown for spectators as well. And they are really encouraging everyone to bring their own water bottle, of course, wear sunscreen, and dress for the heat. We have multiple stories today regarding the heat and the humidity today. And good news, if you hope to find some relief tomorrow at the beach, we have some good news about which beaches will be open. So a lot of exciting things that are going on tomorrow across Essex County, but it is one of those things that if you have the bag with you, just keep your sunscreen sunscreen with you at all times and a bottle of water for you and the rest of the family as
0: well. Yeah, you are going to want to plan ahead for tomorrow's temperatures. It is going to be brutal out there, but nothing can stop us, I think, from celebrating a little bit of Canada. We're talking Canada Day Pride today on our program, and lots of Canadian pride out there for sure.
2: Which, as you know, there's so much tension going on, but yet we have FIFA, so a really exciting time. I'm sure a lot of people are going to enjoy tomorrow, as you mentioned. Now, another thing, do you collect anything, like whether it's coins or...
0: Ooh, I try not to collect anything, no, but my husband does collect coins. He has a coin collection for sure.
2: Okay, well, tonight we are talking about a 9-year-old and his dad. They visit card shops on a regular basis, hunting for the top players, usually baseball players. And on a recent trip, they struck gold unwrapping an autographed rookie card from one of the Chicago White Sox player. So they decided to cash it in, reportedly auctioning off the card for almost $75,000. So tonight we tell you what the 9-year-old wanted to do with all this money, what the dad wanted to do with all of the money, and who exactly was the White Sox player that, you know, was valued at $75,000.
0: Ooh, what an exciting find. Oh my gosh.
2: I know, and it is a lot of it. You know, it seems like a lot of money, but then it doesn't because of the economy that
0: we're in.
2: But, you know, to a little kid, he has no concept. A 9-year-old, he doesn't have a concept of how much $75,000
0: yep.
2: is. But still, when you think about it, winning the lottery, which we all do, think about what if we won? What if we won? Mm-hmm. It'd be fun to play around with that amount of money.
0: You know what? If somebody wanted to give me 75 grand, I would not turn it down. That's for sure.
2: Definitely not.
0: All right. Thanks so much, Steph.
2: Anytime.
0: All right. You can tune in to the CTV News broadcast right here on the station at 6 p.m. We'll be giving you all the news that we can, as well those stories and a lot more happening at 6 p.m. Right now, we want you to stay tuned. 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
9: Four degrees in Windsor, Essex. The Humidex right now sitting at 46 or 115 Fahrenheit. An orange heat warning continues. Clear tonight with a low of 25. I'm Kathy McMahon, AM 800 News. Coming up, busts at the border and an OPP crackdown on roadways and waterways. But first, millions of dollars in upgrades have been approved for Sandpoint Beach. City Council is moving forward with a master plan which will see the beach move to the east away from the strong current after the drowning deaths of dozens of people over the years, including a 15-year-old last June. Ward 7 Councillor Angelo Marignani says relocating the beach is crucial.
10: After that last tragedy, we were waiting for the coroner's report, and that fence was only supposed to be a bandage. The master plan is the cure. That's the end game.
9: The master plan currently has $6 million in the fund. However, it's estimated that $15 million will be needed to complete all of the requirements, which include a splash pad, shoreline enhancements, a pedestrian walkway, along with upgrades to the washrooms and outdoor showers. The Canada Border Services Agency is reporting 15 seizures over 1 week this month at the Ambassador Bridge and the Windsor-Detroit Tunnel. Several prohibited firearms, magazines, knives, pepper spray, ammunition, and quantities of drugs, including cannabis, cat, and meth, were confiscated. All travelers involved were U.S. residents. Some were arrested, while others received monetary penalties, with fines ranging from $500 to $6,100. Health officials in Chatham-Kent are warning the public about an uninspected tattoo provider. Inadequate disinfection practices were found at an unlicensed business at 592 Wallace Street in Wallaceburg. Anyone who received a service there is asked to contact their healthcare provider or head to a walk-in clinic, as there is a risk of bloodborne infections such as HIV or hepatitis, as well as infections of the skin. A Canada Day Week traffic campaign is underway in Windsor Essex. The OPP are stepping up enforcement on local roadways and waterways to watch for distracted driving, impaired driving, speeding, and lack of seatbelt or life jackets. Constable Stephanie Cairns says traffic safety is everyone's responsibility.
8: If you do see something, if it's an emergent nature, please call 911 immediately. If it's something of a non-emergent nature and you've passed by something and you think it's giving you some concern, of course we have our non-emergent number, our 1-888-310-1122.
9: Last year, officers handed out over 7,800 tickets during the Canada Day week across Ontario. Traffic issues in Essex continue. The lights at Talbot Street West and Maidstone Avenue are still out because of a damaged electrical line. Deputy CAO Jake Morrisuit says there's no timeline for a fix, but traffic is moving safely so far with a temporary setup.
11: At the intersection currently, it's a four-way stop now, so we have put up stop signs at the intersection for all sides. And we removed the left turning lane from Talbot onto Maidstone to prevent extra confusion when people are at the intersection, knowing who goes first.
9: Motorists can still turn left onto Maidstone Avenue, but must do so through the through lane. And Morrisuit asked drivers to stay alert and be safe at the intersection. The Prime Minister doesn't expect any drama as officials from Canada, the U.S., and Mexico hold a virtual call tomorrow to talk about the Continental Trade Agreement. The U.S. is set to officially inform Canada and Mexico of its intentions. All signs indicate the Trump administration will blow past the July 1st date without agreeing to renew the deal. When asked about the meeting, Mark Carney says he's not looking for my pen. It's all part of a mandatory process in the text of the agreement, and CUSMA will remain in place no matter what the U.S. does this week. And there will be a sea of red and white in downtown Windsor tomorrow. The annual Canada Day Parade will wind down Olet Avenue from Giles to Pitt Street. Executive Director of the Windsor Parade Corporation, Maggie DeRoche, says it starts at 11 a.m.
12: We have floats. We have a number of marching bands as well as concert bands. Concert bands you'll find on a flatbed as opposed to marching. And we're really excited this year to present the Philippine Heritage Band from Vaughan, Ontario. They're a 120-member in total band. Unit, and we think that they're really going to bring something special to the parade route.
9: There will also be a fan zone with face painting, flags, a clown, and more at University and Olet from 10 until 2. Time now for the AM 800 Business Report.
13: I speak A.
9: The Canadian economy rebounded in April with 0.5% growth in real GDP. Stats Canada says strong results from oil and gas sector helped power the economy at the start of the second quarter. The rebound comes after a contraction in real GDP for March, which dragged the first quarter of the year into a slightly negative territory. On the markets, Dow Jones up 121 points. NASDAQ has raised 389, TSX up 16. Gold is lower at $4,031 U.S. an ounce. Oil is down at $70.10 U.S. a barrel. And the Canadian dollar higher at 70.42 cents U.S. The AM 800 news poll question. Are you proud to be Canadian? Let us know at AM800CKLW.com. 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
0: 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Right now we are experiencing an orange warning for the heat. We're at 34 degrees Celsius, 93 degrees Fahrenheit, but the Humidex feels like 113 or 45 Celsius. Tonight it is going to be a low of 25 degrees, becoming clear this evening, but partly cloudy just to kick things off. Tomorrow for Canada Day, sunny with a high of 37, a Humidex of 45, and a low of 25. On Thursday, sunny with a high of 36 and a low of 25. On Friday, mix of sun and cloud with a 40% chance of showers, a high of 34 and a low of 23. Those high temperatures are going to see us all the way through the weekend. Right now it's 34 degrees Celsius, that's 93 degrees Fahrenheit.
18: AM800 traffic, I blinked and all of a sudden there's some collisions to report out there. First one on Sandwich Street, the 3700 block of there. Also in Amherstburg, Windsor Police reporting that there's... Sorry about that. Computer problems on my end. Not one in Amherstburg, actually one in Windsor. An accident on Windermere and Ontario Street just being reported by Windsor Police right now. Besides that, we do have construction that will be continuing overnight on East Euro Expressway, the eastbound lanes between Jefferson and Lauzon. That is tonight, and I believe it's going to be ending tomorrow. 8 p.m. till 6 a.m. That also includes the off-ramp to Lauzon North. And the westbound East Euro Expressway construction is going to be starting tonight and going until July 8th, 8 p.m. till 6 a.m., and that will be from Central to Walker. If you happen to spot issues on the roads or anything we should know about, give us a call, 792-2559, or text 792-CKLW.
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0: We Welcome back. You're listening to The Shift, and we are just about to celebrate Canada Day. Celebrations are happening all across Essex County and in Windsor. Let's head over to LaSalle next. They've got a great celebration going on from 5 p.m. to 11 p.m. tomorrow night, so you can maybe beat the heat, take in some great entertainment, and kick off or an end to the whole night with a drone show at 10 p.m. Here to talk about it is the mayor of LaSalle, Crystal Milosh. Crystal, thank you so much for joining us.
2: Thank you for having me.
0: Tell us what we got going on. I'm so excited about this drone show. It sounds like it's going to be great.
2: Yes, very excited. We had our first drone show in LaSalle last year for Canada Day, and so we decided to bring it back again this year because it was such a huge success. And so that happens right around 10 p.m. at LaSalle Landing. And it's all things Canadian, which is wonderful. They personalize it for our community as well. And it's just something different to offer residents. There's a lot of activities, as we know, in Windsor Essex on Canada Day. And we wanted to have something in our hometown for our residents, and we wanted something that was a little bit different. So.
0: Well, it looks like it's going to be a great event, and it's not just the drone show. It goes on. The celebration is happening all night long with all kinds of different entertainment. Now, you've got a main stage as well as some entertainment happening on the loop. What do you got going on there?
2: Yes, so indoor-outdoor kind of thing happening. We're using the whole facility down by the water. So indoors, we do have that live music, some picnic tables, areas for people to enjoy the many different food and drink options that are going to be available tomorrow. And then on the outside, on the loop area, there'll be some busker activity. There's a couple shows going on out there, as well as a lumberjack show, which should be fun. It's something different. But there's really something for everyone. And like I said, it's indoor and outdoor. There's lots of stuff going on. There'll be lots of things to enjoy for people of all ages. And it does start at 5 p.m. So if you want to visit other communities first, that's great. Or, you know, enjoy your pool and try not to melt the day away in the beginning part of the day.
0: Right.
2: Do that and come join us at night for the festivities.
0: Right. And if you are looking for a place to cool off, you can pack your bathing suit, keep cool at the Rotary Circle water feature with spray jets there. Sounds like it's a great way to cool off if you are going to be enjoying the sunshine. And it'll be warm all the way through the evening while the entertainment is going on too.
2: You're right. It is absolutely going to be warm, so please do enjoy that splash pad. It is the Rotary Splash Pad in LaSalle. They're right there at the loop, so you'll hopefully see people using it to cool off while they enjoy it and wait around for that 10 p.m. drone show. Like I said, there's just so much going on down there. It's a great facility, a lot of things that people can do. Last year, we saw about 5,000 people come out for the event. We're hoping for another successful year, and, you know, lots of water will be available, but also bring your own. Feel free. That's okay. And come join us. Bike ride if you can. Walk down there. Obviously, parking is always limited in that area. Mm-hmm. Front road will still be under construction, so just for people to give themselves some time. Come and join us in LaSalle for our second annual Canada Day.
0: Very cool. And if you head over to lasalle.ca/Canada Day, you can see all the information about what's going on there, including musicians Max Marshall, Chris Ballister, and Lauren Victoria, who are going to be performing, some great buskers, and even some photos of last year's event. Looks like everybody's wearing their red and white. That's probably a good thing for tomorrow. Everybody's got to get dressed up.
2: That's right.
0: All right. Well, we will see you there. Thank you so much, Mayor Milosh.
2: Thank you. Have me. Have a great weekend. Happy Canada Day.
0: Happy Canada Day. That is Crystal Milosh, the mayor of LaSalle, letting us know about all the great things that are happening out there. Coming up next, we are going to be talking about what to expect with beaches here in the community. We've got some news about Sandpoint that you're not going to want to miss. Stay tuned. We've got lots more coming for you. 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

0: You're listening to The Shift here on AM 800. I'm your guest host, Kristen Siapis, hanging out with you this Tuesday afternoon. We are on Canada Day Eve. And of course, everybody's thinking about what they're going to be doing for this, this heat wave that we're experiencing and for Canada Day. Well, not this year, but maybe in the coming years, we might be celebrating at the beach at Sandpoint. Some great news coming from yesterday's council meeting. We've got Councillor Angelo Marignani on the line with us to tell us about, what is going to happen next at Sandpoint. Councillor Marignani, thank you for joining us.
1: Thank you for having me, Kristen.
0: I really appreciate you coming on. And now, can you tell us a little bit about what was decided last night and what is coming for Sandpoint?
1: Yeah, I'm very pleased to announce that option four out of the four options that were presented from the safety audit was selected. Option four is to continue with the master plan and to move forward with the improvements of the beach that everyone's asking for. And it could have gone any way yesterday. It could have gone where the beach could be completely closed. There was even a motion that was put forward. Fortunately, it failed. And that motion was to close off the entire beach and not even have a beach area. So I'm really, really happy to see that option four, which is the option that everyone that I serve was asking for, was the option that was selected. So I'm very happy with that decision on council, and I'm really happy to see all the people who were engaged in this. There was a large delegation, as well as some of the professional engineers who actually did the design that were there, who kept on reiterating the importance of the beach. But more important than that, there is a safe option for that beach. And that safe option is the master plan, where if the beach is moved to the eastern side, it becomes a safe swimming area that has very little current, next to none, and, you know, can be that that one thing that we all love about Canada, and that's being on one of our great lakes on a hot summer's day.
0: Yeah, I think it is an absolutely beautiful location, and it's so good to know that it's going to be preserved. I know some of the concerns that are popping up online, people concerned about the cost, wondering where the money is going to be coming from, and concerned that maybe the safety features aren't enough. Tell us a little bit about that. What kind of safety features are there so that we can prevent any kind of accidents from happening in the future?
1: Very good. There was five basic points that were brought up, how to improve that safety. And the strongest point was strengthen supervision and lifeguard coverage. It is the most effective. It mm-hmm. really, really is, because there you have someone overseeing the beach. And if anyone were to, let's say, go outside of the boys or the designated swim area, they would immediately call them and say, hey, you have to come back into the safe swimming area. Also, what we really need to do is enhance public signage. So the 40 signs, and I'm still working on this one, the 40 signs that say no swimming really don't educate the public on why they shouldn't be swimming. And I think it's really important that we include that educational component, which would show the drop-off, which would show the danger area, so that people understand why they should stay away from that, zone, the danger zone. In improved physical and infrastructure equipment, that would be the rock revetments, that would be the fencing, the standardized fencing that we have along all our waterfront instead of the monstrosity that we currently have, the 11-foot fence that kind of looks like you're inside a jail.
0: Yeah, it's very imposing, for sure.
1: Isn't it? It's something that every time I see it, it just breaks my heart.
0: Yeah.
1: The fourth option is managing the after-hours and off-season risk. And there are technologies now, similar to the green light cameras, which do live-time monitoring. And if anyone enters a particular area, AI will automatically call them out with a speaker. You are in a danger zone. Remove yourself. Improved lighting at night might help with some of the late-night dippers.
0: Mm-hmm.
1: And ongoing monitoring of the area with continuous improvement. Now, in yesterday's council meeting, there's actually two parts of Sandpoint Beach. There is the western side, which is the danger zone, which is going to be decommissioned in the master plan. And then there's the eastern side, which is where the volleyball court was, just east of the totem pole. I tried desperately to get that section open because it is in the safe zone to swim. Unfortunately, that motion did not pass, but I like to thank the counselors who did support me in that direction, because they were listening to the residents who said, hey, we want this feature, especially in today's cost of living world where everything's very expensive, to have this free amenity where people can just go, don't have to spend a lot of money, and do the most Canadian thing you can do. Go to a lake and enjoy a summertime breeze. So I'm very happy with the counselors who did support me on that. Unfortunately, it did not pass. But most important, what's really important, was the selection of maintaining the direction of going with the Sandpoint Beach Master Plan. And that, for me, I was really very, very happy with that decision. Now, keep in mind, too, there's close to $6 million available for the beach currently in the capital budget for the beach master plan. And I was just talking to the engineers at Landmark Engineering, who do all the waterfront for all of Essex County, and they said, it's not going to cost that much to relocate the beach. It'll probably be around the $3 million to actually relocate it to in accordance with the master plan. Also, once it's done, before they can put in any sort of splash pad or any amenity pathways, they should give it about six months to 9 months for the ground to settle after they do that switch. And then we can continue with all the amenities. But fortunately enough, I did about a year ago ask for a phased-in approach. So this follows that original motion that was put forward.
0: Okay, well, we are looking forward to seeing these improvements and seeing, you know, what is going to happen for this area. I know so many people are sad to see, as you are yourself, sad to see it all fenced off right now while we're waiting for this to all start. So it sounds like there's no delay. We're going to be starting this beach relocation effort right away. We've got it funded. Do we have an estimate on the timeline for that portion? When are we going to see the first phase go into action?
1: The first phase, I'm pushing for this in 2027. Mm-hmm. I really am. Now what we're waiting for currently is all the schematics that Landmark Engineering is doing. So they have to do all the design, how deep they have to put the piles, that sort of thing, how much soil. They have all the technical. That should be coming back shortly. It is almost completed. So once we get the plan and the engineering, stats on how to execute the plan, we can start with the plan. And at that point, we can also, as early as what I mentioned earlier, we can now look to senior levels of government for some of that financing and some of those grant opportunities, such as waterfront improvement, parkland improvement, accessibility improvement. All these factors can start rolling, can start going into play as soon as we have the complete schematics of the actual engineering transfer and implementation of the master plan.
0: Right. Well, we've got the concept plan is available, through the agenda package yesterday, I'm sure, and you've posted it on your Facebook as well so that folks can kind of take a peek at it. Is this the final, we're definitely going to have all of these things, a pavilion and a splash pad and a playground and all those things, or is it just a proposal at this point?
1: Oh, no. We do have money set aside in the capital budget for the splash pad, and we do have money set aside for the playset, playground. Now, the $4.5 million that's still in the capital budget, that's part of the overall, that's the money that we have for the entire investment in the master plan. So we still have to build that fund, but once we have all our plans and the engineering schematics completed, we can then move forward with the applications to both provincial and federal governments for those additional funds. Also, we can look at some of the philanthropic people in our city that could help us with this funding. I'd like to thank the Rotary Club of Windsor St. Clair. I mean, they were very helpful, and they seemed very keen on adding to some of the amenities that were there. They were there at council as a delegation, and they gave a great presentation talking about the importance of, you know, people being able to go and enjoy nature and be with friends and just be, you know, just enjoy life in general. So there's a lot of people who are looking forward to this. And I'm so happy to see that that enthusiasm carried over at the meeting, and that the plan, there was a very strong possibility that that plan could have been canceled yesterday. And I'm very happy to see that it wasn't.
0: Well, we are looking forward to all of the changes that are coming for that area. It looks like it's going to be absolutely spectacular. Angelo, thank you so much for being with us today.
1: Yes. And here's one more thing that we are in discussions with. At the beach, we want to install misters. So we would have these stainless steel trees that are just, instead of having leaves, mist out misty water. So imagine on day like today, being downwind of one of those misters. I mean, for me, that's going to be fun in itself, simply because the last time I ran into a splash pad, I got some pretty strange looks from parents, you know? But the misters, that's great. You can bring your Nona, your Nono. You can bring them all there. You know, they don't look so strange. The kids love it. They're running around. They're having a ball. And you know what? It's just going to get hotter. It really is.
0: So we have to
1: provide these amenities for our residents.
0: Very good. And it will be fun for all ages, definitely. Thank you so much for being with us today.
1: Kristen, thank you so much, and keep up the great work.
0: All right, thanks. That's Councillor Angelo Marignani with the Sandpoint Beach Master Plan that was approved last night. Looking forward to those changes. All right, we got to take a quick break. When we come back, we've got more for you. Stay tuned. 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
0: 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We are experiencing an orange warning due to the heat. Right now it's 34 degrees Celsius, 93 degrees Fahrenheit. The humidex feeling like 45 or 113. Partly cloudy tonight, becoming clear this evening with a low of 25 or 77. Tomorrow for your Canada Day, sunny with a high of 37, humidex of 45. And a low of 25. It's going to stay hot for the rest of the week. Stay tuned. We've got lots more heat on the way. 93 degrees Fahrenheit right now. That's 34 degrees Celsius.
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4: 34 degrees in Windsor Essex. An orange heat warning continues. A clear sky tonight with a low of 25. I'm Kathy McMahon, AM 800 News. A traffic note, the train lights on Howard at Lenz Avenue are flashing and there is no train, so delays are reported. Coming up, warning about a tattoo parlor and safety improvements for Sandpoint Beach. But first, 15 incidents at the Canada-U.S. border have been reported, including a number of seizures. CBSA says between June 15th and the 21st, guns, magazines, knives, pepper spray, ammunition, and drugs were confiscated at the Windsor-Detroit Tunnel and the Ambassador Bridge. All travelers were returned to the U.S. and given fines ranging from $500 to $6,100. A warning about an unlicensed, uninspected tattoo parlor in Wallaceburg. Chatham-Kent health officials say tattoos have been provided at 592 Wallace Street since the start of the year. Anyone who received a service is asked to head to their doctor or a walk-in clinic because there's a risk of bloodborne infections such as HIV or hepatitis, as well as skin infections. Keep an eye out for provincial police this week. They're conducting a week-long traffic campaign to crack down on what they call the Big Four: distracted driving, impaired driving, speeding, and lack of seatbelt use. Community Engagement Officer Stephanie Karen says the Marine Unit will also be out in full force.
5: Boaters who are traveling on these waterways, we're going to have our vessels out there as well. So they can expect to see, you know, our police boat out and about in the different areas. And, you know, water safety is just as important as road safety, so that they can expect to see us out there as well.
4: Karen says boaters need to make sure there are enough life jackets for everybody on board and there's no alcohol. City Council has agreed to proceed with the Sandpoint Beach Master Plan. It will be done in phases, including relocating the beach to the east away from the strong current, along with shoreline enhancements, a pedestrian walkway, and upgrades to the washrooms. Ward 7's Angelo Marignani says there will also be a splash pad, but he'd like to do it a bit differently.
6: And it's these artistic trees that mist water. So people sit all around it and get a cool mist. And little kids run through it and get soaking wet. So if I were to go into a splash pad, people would be saying, who is that creep? But I can sit by the mister and have this cool mist and actually feel cold when it's 35 degrees Celsius outside.
4: The master plan currently has $6 million in funding, but the total cost for upgrades is $15 million. Sandpoint Beach was fenced off and closed to swimmers last June after a 15-year-old drowned and two earlier fatalities. There are problems at a busy intersection in Essex. Underground utility work began this past weekend as part of the Maidstone Talbot Street Improvement Project. But Deputy CAO Jake Morrisuit says an electrical line was damaged, so the lights are now not working and drivers need to stay alert.
7: Anytime you're at an intersection, whether there's a light or not, you still should be looking both ways to make sure that it's safe for crossing. People do run red lights even when those lights are there. Not that specific set of lights, but just anywhere. So always use caution when you're approaching any intersection, and definitely watch out for pedestrians as they can also be utilizing the intersection.
4: Morrisuit says there's no timeline for a fix, but traffic is moving safely with a temporary setup. The annual Canada Day Parade will be held downtown tomorrow. There'll be a number of floats and bands stepping off on Olin Avenue at Giles. Windsor Parade Corporation Executive Director Maggie DeRoche says there will also be a fan zone.
8: That's where you get your free firecracker Timbits. Those are brand new for this year, along with flags, tattoos, new coloring pages, games, and we'll have a face painter there as well as Jangles the Clown doing balloon art. And that runs from 10 till 2 p.m.
4: Windsor police say Olette from Shepherd to Giles will be closed starting at 8:30 tomorrow morning. Olette from Shepherd to Wyandotte will be shut down starting at 10:30. An Ontario law giving tenants the right to install air conditioning units will come into effect tomorrow. The section of a 2023 law allows tenants to install a window air conditioner or portable unit if their landlord doesn't supply AC, subject to certain conditions. It comes as the province is set to see a prolonged heat wave that could last through the weekend. It's one of several regulatory and legal changes that take effect July 1st, which will also include giving the Ministry of Finance the ability to use liens, garnishments, and property seizures to pursue unpaid bail debts and giving some transit special constables the power to arrest people using drugs on public transit. And Prime Minister Mark Carney will attend the NATO summit in Turkey next week before he jets off to Saudi Arabia for a bilateral visit with the Crown Prince.
9: NATO members are gathering on July 7 and 8 under pressure from U.S. President Donald Trump to show up with credible plans to ramp up defense spending to 5% of their GDP by 2035. In the meantime, Carney has been campaigning ahead of the summit to rally allies in support of establishing a multinational defense bank to finance defense sector growth. Carney's office says this will be the first visit to Saudi Arabia by a Canadian prime minister in 26 years and the first to Turkey in more than a decade. Kyle Duggan, The Canadian Press, Ottawa.
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2: I spent years in the prison system, and I had no hope to get out, no hope to be a half-decent father. 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I spent 22 years with him, and my wife died, and we have four kids together, and I was responsible. 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I loved them and loved them. And suffered with them. And when they're hurting, they call me. That's the biggest gift I got, which is from being a prisoner to being a loving father, which is what I always wanted.
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4: 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Right now, we are experiencing an orange warning due to the heat. We do have high temperatures that are going to continue throughout the rest of this week and into next week. Right now, it is 34 degrees Celsius with That's 93 degrees Fahrenheit. The Humidex feels like 45 or 113. Tonight it is going to be partly cloudy, becoming clear this evening with a low of 25 or 77. Tomorrow for your Canada Day, sunny with a high of 37 and a humidex of 45. It'll get a little cooler tomorrow night, but not much, just going down to a low of 25. On Thursday, sunny with a high of 36 and a low of 25. On Friday, a mix of sun and cloud with a 40% chance of showers, a high of 34 and a low of 23. Saturday and Sunday, we've got a mix of sun and cloud with a 40% chance of showers for both of those days. It's going to be hot and potentially rainy. We'll see what happens. Right now it's 34 degrees Celsius, 93 degrees Fahrenheit. The humidex feels like 45 or 113.
5: AM 800 traffic. We have a couple flashing light issues that are out there. Like Kathy McMahon was saying before her newscast, on Howard and Lenz at the tracks, the train lights are flashing, but there isn't a train that has triggered them, and texters are reporting delays. We also had a text from Todd, a stick tap to Todd for this one. Division Road and Highway 3 in Kingsville, the traffic lights are flashing there and backups are already starting. If you happen to spot issues on the roads or anything affecting your drive this afternoon, you can be a traffic hero like Todd by giving us a call or sending us a text, 792-2559 or 792-CKLW.
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0: line with us. Mayor McNamara, thank you so much for joining us.
1: Well, thank you for having me, and happy pre-Canada Day.
0: That's right. Happy Canada Day Eve, and I hope you are going to be celebrating tomorrow. Tell us about what you got going on.
1: Well, I'll tell you, we've got a lot going on in, three of our major parks, starting at noon tomorrow, actually. Lakewood Park, as you alluded to. We've got this beautiful new plaza that is now open. We're going to have food trucks. We're going to have live music with Commonwealth Rocks, Canadian Gold Rush, and British Beat 66 will be performing for us. A little bit later on, about 1 o'clock in the afternoon till 4, McAuliffe Park will be a children's entertainment day with all families, splash pad to keep everybody nice and cool, all kinds of games, bouncy castles, a lot of entertainment, balloon twisting, putt-putt golf, you name it. We're going to have everything going on there.
0: It sounds like that's the place to be if you've got a family with a bunch of kids. Head out to McAuliffe Park for the afternoon. It sounds like everything's on that list, all kinds of great stuff.
1: Absolutely. And then for those who want a little bit of baseball in the evening, we're going to have the Tecumseh Thunder under 22. They'll be playing the Detroit Prospects in a baseball game at Lacoste Park. And the pool will be open from starting at 1:30 to 3:30, a free swim. And I'm sure that it's supposed to be, I think, 39 or 37 tomorrow. And the conclusion is a baseball park, baseball game with the Thunder and the city of Detroit. And so there's action packed for everybody, and hope to see everybody there starting at 12 o'clock at Lakewood Park.
0: Yeah, I love that. It's such a great opportunity to bring our neighbors to the north down for Canada Day. The Detroit Prospects baseball game sounds like it's going to be great, and what a great way to show our neighbors how to celebrate the festivities for Canada Day.
1: Absolutely. It's a kind of a precursor for their July 4th on Saturday.
0: Yeah, I guess
1: so. They can start their partying a little bit earlier.
0: All right. Well, we will definitely head out there. If you've got a family, bring your kids out to McAuliffe Park for the afternoon. Food trucks, live music, and British Beat 66 happening at Lakewood Park, and then Lacoste Park to close out the day, or if you need to go for a swim to cool off, which I think we will need to, definitely.
1: Absolutely.
0: All right. Thank you, Mayor. Thank you so much for being with us.
1: You're very welcome. Thank you.
0: That's Mayor Gary McNamara telling us about all the things that are happening out in Tecumseh. Now, there are great celebrations happening all across our region. Downtown Windsor, we're going to see the Canada Day Parade starting at 11 o'clock from Olette and Giles, making its way all the way down into the heart of our downtown. We've got free firecracker Timbits, and there is also the Arts Fair going on. I think there's some sort of some vendors and some cool things happening at the corner of Olette and University. Make sure you check that out. Some local vendors and maybe some food and drink and some fun things happening in our downtown. There's also events happening in LaSalle, in Harrow, Tecumseh, Kingsville, Leamington, Amherstburg. Make sure that you check out all the cool things that are happening. Probably if you're nearby one of those areas, you're going to have a fun time. There's going to be some fun things to do and some fireworks. If you head out in the county, I think there's a few places doing fireworks in the evening as well. Check it all out online. Check out your local municipality to see what's happening. We'll be giving you as much information as we can. I want to know, this is our question of the day. Are you feeling proud to be Canadian? Now, we are taking your texts on this. Some varying reviews. Some people saying, absolutely, I am still proud to be Canadian. No matter what, I am very proud, and nothing can change that. In fact, if you aren't proud to be Canadian, there's a door. You can go right ahead and leave. Now, there's some other folks saying, I would be proud to be Canadian. I used to be proud, and I'm not feeling it anymore. I'm just not feeling it right now. Well, it is our AM800 news poll question of the day. Head over to AM800, CKLW.com. Let us know what you think. Are you proud to be Canadian? 65% of people saying they are very proud, 9% saying somewhat proud, and 26% right now saying not proud at all. We've got Jim on the line. Jim says he's proud to be Canadian. Jim, thanks for calling in.
2: Yeah, thanks for accepting my call.
0: Tell us what you think. What makes you proud to be a Canadian?
2: Well, it's because our house has invited very many people from different countries to our home. And whenever I go to their country, I have to make sure I have a Canadian flag on me so that I am not represented as an American, but a Canadian.
0: Well, we want people to feel welcome when they when we invite them into our home, don't we?
2: Oh, yes. Like, for example, I'm going to be going there soon to Australia, but when we were in Australia last year under Biden, we came back under Trump. And the Australians said, are you going to surrender yourself to the 51st state? And I said, there's no way.
0: Oh, my goodness.
2: Said, good move, mate. you don't want to be under that bugger. And they made me a proud member of a lawn bowling club over there in Sydney, Australia. But the idea here is that many people from other countries see us as a peaceful country that's willing to negotiate and do under proper terms. And I have backing from England, Germany, New Zealand, Australia, and other places that see us as a peaceful nation.
0: Well, and do you still see us as a peaceful nation then?
2: Yes, yes, we are. Although we do help the states now and then in certain wars, but that was when it was a combative situation. But when it comes to their own terms, no, we don't get involved with them.
0: All right. Well, thank you so much for calling in, Jim. We really appreciate you. And happy Canada Day. Happy Canada Day to all of you out there. We are taking your calls and your texts today. Let us know how you feel. Are you proud to be Canadian? Of course, you can always head over to AM800 and answer the news poll. We'll be taking in that data. I think a lot of people, you know, according to a Léger survey that we looked up, this report that just came out recently, apparently Canadian pride is remaining steady. So if you felt proud to be Canadian last year, you probably feel proud to be Canadian this year, according to this report. And there's lots of texters here to back us up here that there is lots to be proud of as a Canadian. I certainly am very proud to be a Canadian and very proud to celebrate with people in our region coming up tomorrow, whether that's at the parade or just joining together with family and friends. I hope you're having a great Canada Day too. We're going to take a break. When we come back, we've got lots more. You can send in your text right now. Let us know what you think. 519-792-2559. 519-792-CKLW is the number to call. We'll be hearing about your Canadian pride coming up after this. Stay tuned. 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

Welcome back to The Shift. I'm your guest host, Kristen Siapis, hanging out with you this Tuesday afternoon, or Canada Day Eve, if you will. We are setting up for all of our Canada Day celebrations all across the region. We've got all kinds of things happening. Right now, we want to take you out to Tecumseh to see what we got going on out there. They've got a great celebration happening at Lakewood Park for throughout the afternoon. Despite the heat, there's going to be lots of fun things happening. We've got Mayor Gary McNamara on the line.

0: 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Well, it is a hot one out there. We are experiencing an orange warning due to the heat. That is an elevated level. Very uncommon, I think, to see an orange warning. I don't know if I've ever been around when I've had to report an orange warning for any kind of weather event. So it is definitely some dangerously high temperatures that are out there right now. 34 degrees Celsius, 93 degrees Fahrenheit. The Humidex feeling like 45 or 113. Tonight, partly cloudy, becoming clear this evening with a low of 25 or 70. Tomorrow, sunny for your Canada Day, a high of 37 with a Humidex of 45. And tomorrow evening, we are going to go down to a low of 25. So not much relief from the heat overnight. And then Thursday, sunny with a high of 36 and a low of 25. Friday, a mix of sun and cloud, 40% chance of showers with a high of 34 and a low of 23. And then Saturday, we've got a high of 32 and a low of 21. Sunday, The closest thing we're going to feel to relief, a high of 30 and a low of 19. So the coolest we're ever going to get this week is Sunday evening at that low of 19. But it is going to stay very, very hot. It's only just gradually coming down to 30 degrees Celsius, which is just wild. Right now it is 34 degrees Celsius. That's 93 Fahrenheit, 45 or 113 with the Humidex.
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0: Welcome back to The Shift. Yeah, we got some texts here, some concerned texters worried about the heat tomorrow with that parade. And certainly I've heard a lot about the heat and how it might impact some of our events this week. It sounds like all the events are a go, but we do want you to use precautions if you are going to be heading out and enjoying the outdoors. Watch for those early signs of heat exhaustion in yourself and others. A reminder that heat exhaustion looks like headache, nausea, dizziness, thirst, dark urine, and intense fatigue. If you experience any of those symptoms, the recommendation from Environment Canada here is to stop your activity, drink water, and remember that heat stroke is a medical emergency. You can call 911 or your emergency health provider if you are showing signs of heat stroke, which can include red and hot skin, dizziness, nausea, confusion, and change in consciousness. I like that it says change in consciousness, like, yes, a change from conscious to unconscious, I guess, would be a change in consciousness. So if you do pass out from the heat, make sure that you call 911. While you wait for medical attention, try to cool the person by moving them to a cool place, removing extra clothing, applying cold water or ice packs around the body. And, you know, we do want you to go out and enjoy and celebrate your Canada Day, but please do it safely. Turn on air conditioning, use a fan, move to a cooler area if you are experiencing any of those signs of heat exhaustion or heat stroke. Chris, what are you doing for the Canada Day? Are you going to be heading out to the parade? Are you a stay-at-home barbecue Canada Day kind of guy?
2: No, I am a cut-my-lawn kind of guy.
0: Cut your lawn? Ooh, that was a hot day.
2: This is the worst thing that I have to do as a homeowner. I hate it. I call it my lawn Zamboni. It's the worst. The grass with all this sun and a little bit of rain grows nonstop. It's an every-week thing. If I'm burning gas, I would rather be on a motorcycle and also chewing up kilometers.
0: You must have like a little buddy in your neighborhood that can cut the lawn for you. You don't have any kind of little scrappy young person who wants to make a couple bucks?
2: No. I wish I did, but I do not. No, I have a best friend who I can't say the term I call him on the air.
0: Okay.
2: I can separate the words. It's grass. And then way over here on the other side is hole.
0: Oh, okay, okay.
2: So I call him that because he loves it. I say that he loves cutting the grass because he hates his family.
0: Oh.
2: It's his escapism. And I try to entice him to come out to my place. I'm like, come on over. I got a lawn tractor.
0: I'll get you the headphones.
2: Look,
0: you can go out there.
2: I will stock the fridge with beer. You can do it. It's like an hour and change to do all the cutting and then all the trimming and all that other stuff.
0: Right.
2: Hate it. I love being outside. So tomorrow I will be outdoors, which is the good part. The bad part is that there is grass to be cut.
0: Can I tell you something? I have, this is my, maybe my confession, my guilty confession of the day. I have never cut grass. I've never had to.
2: Well, guess what? Your first time can be next week at this exact same time.
0: Maybe I can come over and cut the grass. You got to show me how to do it. I feel like I would be into it as somebody who enjoys like vacuuming and sweeping. It's like that, but for the outdoors, right?
2: I'll tell you what, I'm not looking for perfect lines. I don't care what it looks, you could do zigzag for all I give two sweets.
0: I think
2: you
0: can
2: come on out. This can be your first time and look, if it doesn't look good, I don't care. As long as the grass is cut, then perfect.
0: It won't look good. It won't look good.
2: A perfect blank canvas for you to try your first time cutting grass.
0: I feel like I would be one of those people that would cut the grass and I'd be like, ooh, I can make it into like perfect lines. I would be one of those people that's like, I think I'll make concentric circles this week, you know?
2: Perfect. Crop circles.
0: Sure.
2: Don't care. As long as it gets cut and I don't have to do it.
0: Maybe I can make a checkerboard pattern. Wouldn't that be fun and festive?
2: You can fill your boots with cutting grass all you want to.
0: But here's the thing. We should really talk to somebody about cutting grass maybe on this program because I feel like there's different rules. Once it gets so hot, your grass really stops growing. Like, should you not just be like chilling out?
2: Tell that to my grass who I was walking and it's up to my ankles.
0: Oh, really? Is that real grass though? Or is it like
2: the 100%
0: angry
2: real grass,
0: crab grass or whatever?
2: I don't care about weeds or nothing. It just grows and it's past my ankles. I know that when I'm walking through my yard that it's like when it becomes a chore to walk to your back the end of your backyard, got a problem.
0: Yeah.
2: And in the heat it doesn't grow. Lies.
0: Really?
2: I'm telling you, it just grows nonstop.
0: Okay. Well, stay on it, folks. I think what's the bylaw? I think it has to be under 12 inches, I think, is the recommendation there.
2: If it gets that long, then it's I'm going to have to get the SIF out there.
0: That's right.
2: And, like, really take a whack at it. And instead of spending an hour and change, we're talking, like, a four-hour grass tour.
0: What if we get you a pair of scissors? We can get you some of those shears. You can...
2: For almost an acre of grass?
0: Nah, I don't have an acre of grass, no.
2: Good luck.
0: Yeah, no. Mine's, like, I could probably cut my front lawn with scissors. She's very shallow. She's a very shallow front lawn. I got one of those Walkerville houses. We got, like, just some sidewalk.
2: But you haven't.
0: What? Cut it with scissors?
2: Cut it at all. You said you've never cut grass.
0: No, I mean, I've never used like a lawnmower. I use those shears sometimes on like the long parts of the back. Anyway, that's enough of that. Let us know what you're doing this weekend. This holiday, this midweek weekend that we're going to experience tomorrow as we get, hopefully you get Canada Day off and maybe you're enjoying a little bit of the time. Text in and let us know what your plans are. 519-792-2559. Maybe we'll take some of your best suggestions and we'll give Chris some options for what he can do instead of cutting the lawn. Right now we're going to take a break. We're going to come right back. Keep it right here. 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

0: 34 degrees in Windsor, Essex. An orange heat warning continues. We have a clear sky tonight, the low 25 or 77. I'm Kathy McMahon, AM 800 News. This report brought to you by St. Clair College in Windsor and Chatham, the home of Saints Nation. Coming up, a traffic issue in Essex and Canada Day parade in downtown Windsor. But first, the U.S. is set to officially inform Canada and Mexico of its intentions for the Continental Trade Pact known in Canada as CUSMA tomorrow. Prime Minister Mark Carney spoke about it today in Quebec.
1: There's a virtual meeting with the three partners tomorrow. We're expecting a constructive exchange. I wouldn't expect any drama tomorrow. I'm not looking for my pen.
0: All signs indicate Washington will blow past the July 1st date without agreeing to renew the pact. An Ontario law giving tenants the explicit right to install air conditioning units is set to come into effect tomorrow in the midst of a stifling heat wave. The section of a 2023 law allows tenants to install and use a window air conditioner or portable unit if their landlord doesn't supply AC. Also set to take effect tomorrow, changes to landlord and tenant rules that some advocates say make evictions easier and stack the deck against tenants. A crackdown on bad driving across Ontario. The OPP are out across Windsor Essex as part of a Canada Day Week enforcement campaign targeting speeders, distracted drivers, impaired drivers, and those not wearing a seatbelt. Community Engagement Officer Stephanie Karen says officers will be out looking for infractions by land and by sea.
2: We've got the impaired driving, our operation of a vessel, and we've also got the difference there with the seatbelts on the vessel is the lack of PFDs, or the personal water safety devices. So we're seeing that on the water as well.
0: Last year, 7,800 tickets were issued province-wide. The Canada Border Services Agency is reporting 15 seizures over 1 week this month at the Ambassador Bridge and the Windsor-Detroit Tunnel. Several prohibited firearms, magazines, knives, pepper spray, ammunition, and drugs, including cannabis, cat, and meth, were confiscated. All travelers involved were U.S. residents. Some were arrested, while others received monetary penalties, with fines ranging from $500 to $6,100. Health officials in Chatham-Kent are warning the public about an uninspected tattoo provider. Inadequate disinfection practices were found at an unlicensed business at 592 Wallace Street in Wallaceburg. Anyone who received a service there is asked to contact their healthcare provider or head to a walk-in clinic, as there is a risk of bloodborne infections such as HIV or hepatitis, as well as infections of the skin. Safety improvements have been approved for Sandpoint Beach. City Council has agreed to implement the master plan in phases, including relocating the beach to the east to move swimmers away from a steep drop-off and strong current where a number of drownings have been reported. Ward 7 Councillor Angelo Marignani says the total cost is $15 million.
3: We have $6 million, which is enough to start the movement of the beach. It's only $4 million, I believe, to actually relocate it. So we could start that immediately. So great news as far as moving forward to making that beach just the gem it should be.
0: A splash pad will also be installed, along with washroom upgrades, a walkway, and shoreline enhancements. A timeline, though, has not been announced. A problem at a main intersection in the town of Essex. Deputy CAO Jake Morisute says there's a damaged electrical line at Talbot Street West and Maidstone Avenue.
4: One of the utility providers doing the relocations hit one of the electrical lines in the ground, which is impacting the intersection. So all the lights are not working currently.
0: He says a four-way stop is now in place as a temporary setup. And there'll be marching bands, floats, and flags in downtown Windsor tomorrow. The annual Canada Day Parade will make its way down Olet Avenue starting at 11 a.m. A fan zone will also be set up at Olet and University, with coloring pages, tattoos, games, a face painter clown, and more. Time for the AM 800 Business Report. The CRTC says its consultation will require Bell, TELUS, and Rogers to demonstrate that their fees do not contravene its policy, which came into effect June 12th, prohibiting activation, modification, and cancellation fees. If the commission determines the providers have violated the rules, the companies could face monetary penalties of up to $10 million. On the markets, Dow Jones up 136 points, NASDAQ closed nearly 400 points higher, TSX gained 33. Gold lower at $4,025 U.S. an ounce. Oil lower at $70.04 U.S. a barrel. And the Canadian dollar up at 70.44 U.S. The AM 800 News poll question, are you proud to be Canadian? Let us know at am800cklw.com. So far, 68% are very proud, while 23% are not proud at all. AM 800 News Time, 5:06, the forecast next.
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0: 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We are experiencing an orange level heat warning right now. According to Environment Canada, there is an elevated risk right now due to those high temperatures that we're experiencing all week long, with no sign of relief just yet in the forecast. Right now it's 34 degrees Celsius, 94 degrees Fahrenheit. The Humidex feeling like 46 or 115 degrees Fahrenheit. Tonight, partly cloudy, becoming clear this evening with a low of 25 or 77. Tomorrow, for your Canada Day, sunny with a high of 37, a Humidex of 45, and a low of 25 tomorrow evening. On Thursday, sunny with a high of 36 and a low of 25. Looking ahead to your weekend, Friday has a mix of sun and cloud, 40% chance of showers with a high of 34 and a low of 23. Saturday, a mix of sun and cloud with a 40% chance of showers, a high of 32 and a low of 21. And on Sunday, a mix of sun and cloud, 30% chance of showers with a high of 30 and a low of 19. I can't tell you how much I'm looking forward to that 19 degrees. On Monday, we are looking at another high temperature day, a high of 30 as we head into next week. Right now it's 34 degrees Celsius, 94 degrees Fahrenheit. The Humidex feeling like 46 or 115.
1: AM 800 traffic. Seems like things are moving pretty smoothly out there. We did have a couple things reported. Train lights flashing on the tracks on Howard and Lenz. Also, traffic lights flashing on Highway 3 at Division out in Kingsville. If you happen to spot anything else out on the roads, we'd love to hear from you. 792-2559. You can call or text 792-CKLW.
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0: Welcome back to The Shift. I'm your guest host, Kristen Siapis, and it is hot out there this week. If you are like me, you are looking for any relief you can from this crazy hot weather we've been experiencing. One of the things that is going to be super popular this week, I think, is going to be a trip to one of our beautiful local beaches. But this always begs the question, how do we know which beaches are safe? How do we know whether the water is safe and whether the beaches are open and what the situation is? Well, the best place to go is the Windsor Essex County Health Unit. You can head over to the website. We've got Amandeep Hans here with us, the health promotion specialist with the Environmental Health Department at the Health Unit. Amandeep, thank you so much for joining us this afternoon.
4: Thank you.
0: Now, we have the beach report here on the WeChu website. You can kind of see all the different beaches in Essex County, which ones are open, which ones are closed. It's a great little map that you can kind of navigate and figure out which beach you might like to go to. What kind of data is available on the website there?
4: So on our website, we have our regular beach monitoring results, which we sample every Wednesday, and the results are posted every Friday. So this we just tested for the E. coli counts. Based on those results, beaches may be open. They are posted with a warning or closed with high E. coli levels. So we always recommend look for those signs. Read the signs before you're heading out into the water. The other data that we have is our predictive modeling, which is in addition to our regular beach monitoring. This data is updated every day. It's how the water looks for during the every day.
0: Mm-hmm.
4: Water quality can change. between the weekly routine sampling. So this predictive model provides timely weekday results. You can make informed decisions whether you want to go to the beach when one of the participating beaches, which is for this year, we have all the beaches are participating in our predictive modeling plus the one of the beaches on the Pelee Island.
0: Right. Well, it's great to be able to see this, I think, because it's always a big question, as the weather fluctuates, as the temperature fluctuates, the different levels change within our water system and whether it's the current or the heat or the rain or, you know, whatever it is that will affect it, it can change a little bit over the course of a week. So it's nice to be able to see not only the map there, but also, the hard numbers of what the samples are showing us, those numbers determining what's open and what's closed, but then that predictive modeling piece too. So there might be a difference between those two lists. If you look at the weekly beach versus the predictive modeling, it looks like there's a little bit of a difference there.
4: You're right. And that difference is, as you mentioned, because of the changes in the weather conditions,
0: mm-hmm.
4: Whether there was rainfall, whether there's any runoffs from the beach. So it's always, always, good to remember that don't go swimming if you cannot see your feet underwater when you are standing in waist-deep water. Do not go swimming if the water is rough, cloudy, or green. If we had a rainfall 48 hours or we heavy winds, and also where the drainage pipes are near the beach, avoid swimming in that.
0: Right.
4: And predictive modeling for the results. The routine beach sampling takes precedence over our predictive modeling results. So if the beach is closed, that means you should not go swimming there.
0: Right. Well, I mean, the weekly beach sampling data that gives you those hard numbers, that's going to make the ultimate determination. But
4: yes.
0: The predictive modeling, I believe, just came in last year, and it's been great to be able to see that change. Like if you are thinking, okay, well, like today, for example, the sample date wasn't recent. It was all the way back June 24th. So now, if you're headed out to the beach today, having that predictive modeling mm-hmm. might give you a little bit more insight.
4: Yes. Yes. Exactly.
0: So what kind of criteria gives you that predictive modeling? How are you making that determination?
4: So the predictive modeling is actually the municipalities are our partners in this. They provide us daily turbidity readings from the beach. So we are getting that in the morning. We use the current temperature, the wind, and then we have our mathematical equation that uses our historical data and all that, the model, information is fed into that model and that gets us the results.
0: Wow, it's very cool. So, I mean, it's nice to be able to look at all of those different criteria and kind of make the best determination for yourself. Ultimately, as it says on the website here, if the water is cloudy, if you're unable to see your feet, if there was a recent heavy rainfall, that's probably not the best time to go into the water.
4: Exactly.
0: Right. Tell us a little bit about the risk level guide. There's a low, moderate, high, and then the beach might be closed due to those high levels. What does a moderate risk look like for people?
4: So the predicted results for us show that the water may not be safe for swimming, and then it may pose a risk to your health. So if you have any infections like eye, ear, nose infections, or if you have any open wounds, there might be a risk of higher levels of E. coli
0: right.
4: in the water at that point of time.
0: Okay. So just take extra precautions if you're
4: experiencing that. Just take extra precautions. And then when we say high, predictive results show it's not safe for swimming and it will pose a risk to your health.
0: Right, right.
4: At that time.
0: Okay. Well, we will definitely keep an eye on that. The website to go to is the Windsor Essex County Health Unit website, wechu.org, on their beach water testing page. Amandeep, thank you so much for being with us today. We really appreciate you.
4: Thank you.
0: That's Amandeep Hans, the health promotion specialist with the Environmental Health Department at Windsor-Essex County Health Unit, with the beach report. Right now, looks like we have 4 out of the 7 beaches in our area that are open, moderate risk at just a couple of them, and then the predictive modeling is showing a moderate risk at all the beaches except for Pelee Island Beach and Seacliff Beach. If you are heading out this week, take a look and see what those models look like as you move through the week. We've got lots more for you. We want you to stay tuned. 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
0: Welcome back to The Shift. I'm your host, Kristen Siapis, hanging out with you this Tuesday afternoon. We are here on Canada Day Eve, and celebrating all things Canadian today, whether it's headed out to a parade, maybe a barbecue, maybe you're going to watch some fireworks, maybe you're going to head to the beach tomorrow. Check out the beach report and see which beach you want to attend. There's so much that we can do to celebrate being Canadian, and it is our AM 800 CKLW news poll question of the day. Head over to AM800CKLW.com. Let us know, are you proud to be Canadian? Now, we've had a lot of responses on this afternoon. It seems like people are very proud to be Canadian. It's gone kind of back and forth. We've settled around 68% of you very proud to be Canadian, 9% somewhat proud, and 24% not proud at all. So it's hovered around there. About a quarter of you all day long have said we're not very proud to be Canadian. Now, I think it's interesting that we talk about, what makes you proud to be Canadian. So we are taking your texts today on that, 519-792-2559, 792-CKLW. One way that you can test your Canadian knowledge is with the Canada Quiz. Chris, did you ever do Canada Quiz when you were a kid? Or Reach for the Top, any of those trivia things?
1: I don't know that I did. I'm a quiz lover, I should
0: you
1: say.
0: Are.
1: I watch
0: okay.
1: Jeopardy as much as I can.
0: Ooh, great.
1: Yeah, so yes, I don't know if I did those specifically. Maybe they were labeled that. I don't remember it like
0: Canada
1: by
0: Quiz
1: name.
0: Was like, I remember it being competitive. It was like a grade 6 thing. You had like a team from your school that you would like
1: then
0: send
1: no.
0: to a... Yeah, no, it doesn't ring a bell.
1: I'm a lone wolf. I don't really like
0: I don't
1: working
0: do
1: well
0: all right.
1: in teams.
0: Are you prepared to answer some trivia questions
1: Hit
0: today?
1: Me.
0: You want to do it?
1: What's the category?
0: Okay, so, Canada. The category is Canada. Stay with it, friend. Stay with it. He knows. All right. So here is, if you head over to thecanadianencyclopedia.ca, you can do the Canada quiz, and you can actually select, you can create your quiz. So you can choose easy, medium, or hard, and you can choose 5, 10, 15, 20, or 25 questions. I think if I remember, it was maybe a couple of years ago, Dan McDonald and I were competitive about this Canada quiz, and I think I remember getting perfect, and he was like, how are you getting perfect on this? I am now going to be the giver of the questions, and we're going to be testing you. I think I probably did like 5 easy questions. So like, we're going to keep it pretty simple. For folks at home, if you'd like to play along, head over to thecanadianencyclopedia.ca and you can pick your Canada quiz level. We'll just do a couple of easy questions, like a warm up. We'll see how you are with Canada quiz. Who was elected as Prime Minister in Canada's first federal election? Do you know Canada's first prime minister? I have multiple choice if you like multiple
1: choice.
0: Is that
1: John A. Macdonald?
0: Let's enter it. Yes, it is. John A. Macdonald is your
1: We don't need multiple choice here. I'm not in high school anymore.
0: All right, okay. All right, question number 2. This should be one that you can get, I think. Which animal is an official symbol of Canada?
1: Beaver.
0: The beaver. That is correct. What symbol used by the former kings of France has also been used to represent many francophone communities.
1: Fleur de lis.
0: The fleur de lis. Oui, oui.
1: Can we go to hard questions for the last two?
0: Do you want to go? Okay.
1: Let's go right to the top.
0: All right, let's go. What do the hard questions look like? Let's see here. O Canada was proclaimed Canada's national anthem in 1980, but when was it first performed? When was O Canada first performed? Would you like options for this one?
1: I'm going to guess it was before it was actually an official one. I'm going to go 1972.
0: Okay, I'm going to give you choices. You can have 1939, 1880, or 1914.
1: Let's go 1914.
0: Ooh, incorrect. The first performance of O Canada was actually 1880, 100 years before it became Canada's national anthem.
1: We waited a whole... Oh, well, I guess, yeah, okay.
0: Yeah, apparently. Okay, let's see. Here's one. Approximately how many indigenous languages are still in use in Canada today? Yeah, I'll give you choices. You could choose 40, 70, 100, or 125. How many indigenous languages? This is way more. Any of these numbers is way more than I thought, actually. I have no reference for this, but.
1: I'm going 70.
0: 70. You are correct. There are 70 indigenous languages, approximately 70 indigenous languages still in use in Canada today. So, well, no matter what language you're using to celebrate Canada Day, we hope you're having a great day and a great, break. Hopefully you get a little bit of a break tomorrow. Do you want to do one more?
1: So what did I go? 4 for 5?
0: I didn't really keep track.
1: Yeah,
0: I think
1: so.
0: To keep track? Yeah, okay, 4 for 5. You're doing great.
1: I don't need the praise.
0: No, it's all right.
1: I want to win the trophy at the end of Trivia Night is all I'm after.
0: This is not how you prove that you're a true Canadian or anything. We still accept your Canadian pride. The only way to show your Canadian pride is by voting in the AM 800 CKLW news poll. That's it. All right, here's one more. One bonus question. Which city was home to Canada's first parliament? Canada's first parliament, was it Montreal, Kingston, Toronto, or Ottawa?
1: Well, it's not Ottawa. That's the most obvious one.
0: It's obviously not the first parliament.
1: Kingston sounds... Montreal, I was going to say Quebec City, but I'm going to go...
0: Ooh, okay.
1: That's where my mind was originally going.
0: Right.
1: And I guess Kingston's also on that seaway, so we'll go... You know what? I'm going Montreal.
0: You're going Montreal. The answer is Kingston. You should have gone. You should have gone with your instincts
1: there. Stuck with my gut.
0: Kingston is beautiful too. I think a great way to celebrate Canada Day is like by going out and visiting some of these other areas. I hope, you know, if you get a chance to visit some other, cool places in Canada, definitely do that this year. I think that's a great way to celebrate Canada Day too, is by getting out and exploring Canada and seeing all that we have to offer. All right. We are going to take a break right now. When we come back, we've got lots more for you on your Canada Day Eve edition of The Shift. 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
0: All right, let's check the forecast. Right now we are in an orange warning for the heat, elevated temperatures throughout the rest of this week. 34 degrees Celsius right now, 94 Fahrenheit. The Humidex feeling like 46 or 115. Tonight we are dropping down to a low of 25 or 77. Tomorrow, sunny for your Canada Day, a high of 37 with a Humidex of 45 and a low of 25. It's going to stay hot for the rest of this week. Right now it's 94 Fahrenheit, 34 Celsius.
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24: Four degrees in Windsor, Essex. An orange heat warning continues. A clear sky tonight with a low of 25 or 77. I'm Kathy McMahon, AM 800 News. 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Coming up, busts at the border and an OPP crackdown on roadways and waterways. But first, millions in dollars in upgrades have been approved for Sandpoint Beach. City Council is moving forward with a master plan, which will see the beach move to the east, away from the strong current, after a number of drowning deaths over the years, including a 15-year-old last June. Ward 7 Councillor Angelo Marignani says relocating the beach is crucial.
25: After that last tragedy, we were waiting for the coroner's report, and that fence was only supposed to be a bandage. The master plan is the cure. That's the end game.
24: The master plan currently has $6 million in the fund. However, it's estimated that $15 million will be needed to complete all of the requirements, which include a splash pad, shoreline enhancements, a pedestrian walkway, and upgrades to the washrooms and outdoor showers. 15 incidents at the Canada-U.S. border have been reported, including the seizure of a number of items. CBSA says between June 15th and the 21st, guns, magazines, knives, pepper spray, ammunition, and drugs were confiscated at the Windsor-Detroit Tunnel and the Ambassador Bridge. All travelers were returned to the United States and given fines ranging from $500 to $6,100. A warning about an unlicensed, uninspected tattoo parlor in Wallaceburg. Chatham County health officials say tattoos have been provided at 592 Wallace Street since the start of the year. Anyone who received a service is asked to head to their doctor or a walk-in clinic because there is a risk of bloodborne infections such as HIV or hepatitis, as well as skin infections. A Canada Day Week traffic campaign is underway in Windsor, Essex. The OPP are stepping up enforcement on local roadways and waterways to watch for distracted driving, impaired driving, speeding, and a lack of seatbelt or life jackets. Constable Stephanie Karen says traffic safety is everyone's responsibility.
2: If you do see something, if it's an emergent nature, please call 911 immediately. If it's something of a non-emergent nature and you've passed by something and you think it's giving you some concern, of course we have our non-emergent number, our 1-888-310-1122.
24: Last year, officers handed out over 7,800 tickets during the Canada Day week across Ontario. A traffic issue in Essex continues. The lights at Talbot Street West and Maidstone Avenue are still out because of a damaged electrical line. Deputy CAO Jake Morrisuit says there's no timeline for a fix, but traffic is moving safely so far with a temporary setup.
4: At the intersection currently, it's a four-way stop now, so we have put up stop signs at the intersection for all sides. And we removed the left turning lane from Talbot onto Maidstone to prevent extra confusion when people are at the intersection, knowing who goes first.
24: Motorists can still turn left onto Maidstone, but must do so through the through lane. And Morrisuit asks drivers to stay alert and be safe. The Prime Minister doesn't expect any drama as officials from Canada, the U.S. and Mexico hold a virtual call tomorrow to talk about the Continental Trade Agreement. The U.S. is set to officially inform Canada and Mexico of its intentions. All signs indicate the Trump administration will blow past the July 1st date without agreeing to renew the deal. When asked about the meeting, Mark Carney says he's not, quote, looking for my pen. It's all part of a mandatory process in the text of the agreement, and CUSMA will remain in place no matter what the U.S. does this week. An Ontario law giving tenants the explicit right to install air conditioning units is set to come into effect tomorrow. A section of a 2023 law allows tenants to install and use a window air conditioner or portable unit if their landlord doesn't supply AC. Also set to take effect tomorrow, changes to landlord and tenant rules that some advocates say make evictions easier and stack the deck against tenants. July 1st also marks the day when the age for publicly funded colorectal cancer screening is lowered from 50 to 45, and pharmacists will be allowed to assess and treat more minor ailments and administer more publicly funded vaccines. And there will be a sea of red and white in downtown Windsor tomorrow. The annual Canada Day Parade will wind on Olette Avenue from Giles to Pitt Street. Executive Director of the Windsor Parade Corporation, Maggie DeRoche, says it starts at 11 a.m.
5: We have floats. We have a number of marching bands as well as concert bands. Concert bands you'll find on a flatbed as opposed to marching. And we're really excited this year to present the Philippine Heritage Band from Vaughan, Ontario. They're a 120-member in total band unit, and we think that they're really going to bring something special to the parade route.
24: There will also be a fan zone with face painting, flags, a clown, and more on Olette at University from 10 until 2 p.m. AM 800 News on air every 30 minutes and online anytime at am800cklw.com. It's 5:35, the hot forecast coming up next.
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Well, Environment Canada has issued an orange warning due to the heat we're experiencing this week. Right now it's 34 degrees Celsius, 94 degrees Fahrenheit. The Humidex feeling like 46 or 115. Tonight, partly cloudy, becoming clear this evening with a low of 25 or 77. Tomorrow for your Canada Day, sunny with a high of 37 or 99 degrees. The Humidex feeling like 45. Going down to a low of 25 tomorrow evening. And then Thursday, sunny with a high of 36 and a low of 25. Friday, mix of sun and cloud. We do have a 40% chance of showers. Maybe that'll bring us some relief with a high of 34 and a low of 23 on Friday. Saturday, mix of sun and cloud with a 40% chance of showers, a high of 32 and a low of 21. And on Sunday, a mix of sun and cloud, 30% chance of showers with a high of 30 and a low of 19. So hopefully by Sunday night, we get a little bit of a break from those high temperatures, but it is going to stay hot. Looks like going into Monday, we've got a high of 30 as well. So it'll be hot during the day at the very least. Right now it is 34 degrees Celsius, 94 degrees Fahrenheit. The Humidex feeling like 46 or 115.

0: AM 800 traffic. Well, things seem to be moving pretty smoothly out there. Haven't had an update on the Highway 3 at Division Road in Kingsville flashing lights. So if you have an update on that, we'd love to hear from you. We do have construction that's out there. There is some that has started today. That would be Goyo right at Tuscarora. That should be done around 7 o'clock tonight. There's also EC Rail Expressway, both east and westbound, overnight only from 8 p.m. till 6 a.m. There will be some lane closures as they are doing some work eastbound between Jefferson and Lauzon Parkway. That includes the northbound Lauzon Parkway off-ramp. And westbound between Central and Walker. If you have an update on anything happening on the roads, we'd love to hear from you. 792-2559. Call or text. It's 792-CKLW.
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3: Changes potentially coming to education next year. We did get some news this week. Starting in the upcoming school year, attendance and participation is meant to make up either 10 or 15% of a final mark, depending on the grade. In grades 9 and 10, attendance and participation will account for 15% of a final mark. In grades 11 and 12, it'll be 10%, and a student who has more than 2 unexcused absences won't be able to get that full 10 or 15%. Now, excused absences do normally include illnesses, religious holidays. Parents are allowed to take their kids out of school, with excused absences if they do have a good reason for it, or they can give a reason for it. They register it with the school. But I want to know from you: do you think that attendance in high school is an issue? Do you think it's something that needs to be addressed? Now, something coming from our Minister of Education, Paul Calandra, saying that attendance rates in Ontario high schools are among the worst in the country, and something must be done. I mean, do you think that it would be effective? I'd love to hear your thoughts on this. 519-792-2559. 519-792-CKLW is the number to call or text. I'd love to hear what people have to say about this. I feel like I'm one of those old people that's like, I'm angry about kids these days. But truly, I look at some of the kids that are maybe my kids' age in high school, skipping out of class or finding other things to do, having these absences, or, you know, maybe it's just not that big a deal to miss a class or miss a couple of classes. I wonder if people are more careless these days about missing classes, because we do have so many different kinds of support for kids who are struggling in class. You know, there are definitely, I mean, and I think it's to their benefit. Like, I think it's a good thing that we have the support for these students generally. But does it invite some of this more lax attitude about attendance? Well, maybe this 10.

0: or 15% is going to make a big difference to these students. I think especially when we look at grades 11 and 12, we might have these students who are able to sign themselves out of class. You know, they might have that ability to have a little bit more flexibility on their own. And maybe this loss of 10 or 15% of their grade is going to really affect them and make them think twice. Now our education minister, again, Paul Calandra, has said education is a priority. We're going to monitor this over the next year. We'll make additional modifications if we will. If we need to make additional modifications, then we will. But he said yesterday, my advice to parents is keep them in school. Don't pull them out of school if they have these soccer tournaments, if they have these sports tournaments. Now, he's sent a clarifying statement today as part of the new absentee policy, which is intended to stop students from skipping out on school. Parents will continue to have the ability to request that their child be excused from school for activities that are part of a well-rounded education, including sports, music, debate, other school-organized activity. Now, here to clarify a little bit about the absenteeism policy, we have Education Minister Paul Calandra on the line with us today. Thank you, Minister. Thank you so much for joining us this afternoon.
1: Hey, no problem. Thanks for having me.
0: Now, I think there was maybe a bit of confusion when you said this week, that education is a top priority. We don't want to see people taking kids out of class. And then backlash from parents who have said, well, hold on a second. Sports have value. Music has value. What are you hearing from parents?
1: Well look, I agree with parents, frankly. I was asked yesterday, of course, as Minister of Education, do I want kids to be in the class? And absolutely, I want kids to be in the class. So we have secondary level attendance participation rates, which are, frankly, horrific across the province. But having said that, the policy is and has not changed that sporting events organized by the schools, if you're on the school hockey team or track team, those are all excused events. You will not be heard on participation if you do that. If you're part of the debating society or, you know, in our community, the Stovall District Band goes to play at the Markham Fair every year, you will not be penalized for any of that. In fact, I agree with parents and anybody who says that, you know, extracurriculars are an important part of developing a well-rounded student experience. So that is all very important. Parents still have the right to excuse their children from school. What the policy is directly aiming at is those kids who are skipping classes, who their parents have not excused them to do so, and those kids will have their marks penalized as a result of that. This is still parents being in control of their children's future, but it is an absolute recognition that attendance matters, participation matters in developing not only good students, but preparing them for the future.
0: Now, is this something that is a huge problem? Are you hearing from teachers, from schools, saying that, you know, we can't teach kids that aren't in the classroom?
1: Yeah, it is. It has become a big problem. Look, when you have attendance rates at what they are in the province of Ontario, here are a lot of teachers. The policy came as a result of discussions with teachers, frankly, who said, look, when kids are coming in and out of the classroom, it is really difficult for us to manage our classroom. And we need them to be more engaged. We need them to be there. We need them to be present. And we need them to participate. And it had become it has become a very big challenge, not only just after COVID. I know a lot of people are referencing since COVID, but even before COVID, we started to see this decline. The policy change that we're talking about, this is one that had come into effect back in 2010, and we are updating it now to, again, bring participation and attendance as part of that. But you know, all of what has happened over the last 24 hours with respect to, well, kids aren't going to be able to go to hockey tournaments. So that's actually factually incorrect and not in the policy documents at all. It is just the opposite. They are excused absences. As a minister, I encourage kids to participate. But those that are just skipping, have their parents don't know about it. Look, you're going to have some penalties for doing that, and maybe getting them into the school we'll get them to participate in other things. Maybe we'll get them participating in sports and other recreational or club and extracurriculars in their schools. It is a really important part, but look, as I said, the result of this is from came from teachers who've told us they need some better tools to manage their classroom.
0: Do you think there's an additional level of maybe communication that needs to go out to parents? Because if this allows parents just to sign their kids out of class, I mean, in order to avoid this 10 or 15% penalty, you might get parents who are just, you know, doing the paperwork, making sure that their kids aren't going to lose any marks, but sure, like they don't really care if their kids are out of class or whatever. Or do you think that there's something additional that needs to go to parents to say, you know, kids need to be in the classroom? It's every day is an important day for learning. What kind of communication is going out that way?
1: Okay, I think that was the question that was asked to me yesterday. Should kids be in the school and in class as often as possible? As I think as a minister of education, yes, I do. But that doesn't mean that other parts of the educational experience aren't important as well. And when you're in a school and when you're in an organized sporting event or you're part of the band, like one of my daughters was part of the band in her school, and it made such an enormous difference in her educational outcome. It really did. Right. It was an awesome experience and made her a better student. Those are important parts. But when you have kids, and when I hear from educators, so they have a lot of kids who are not participating, who are not in extracurriculars, who just decide to skip classes three or four times in a week. Their parents don't know about it. Their parents get somewhat frustrated. They will be penalized by this new policy. But look, we have very bad attendance rates across the province of Ontario because there was no repercussions for missing class, right? And I have every confidence in our teachers to apply professional judgment. The policy lets them do that. Actually, there is no change in the policy for those kids who get excused by their parents. Look, I was a long time ago. I'm a 56-year-old guy now, but when I was a really young kid, I was a part of the Scarborough Catholic Hockey League. When I was 5 years old, we won the championship. Those kids, they can still, our house league, and you have tournaments on the weekend, you can still do that. But parents, you've got to call into the school and let them know that they will be away for those two or three days. But ultimately, yes, we need kids in the classroom because that's where teachers can have the biggest impact is when they have kids there and they're participating and preparing them for a better future.
0: All right, Minister, thank you so much for joining us today to talk about this.
1: Thank you so much for having me. Happy Canada Day.
0: Happy Canada Day. That's our Education Minister, Paul Calandra, talking about the need for students to be in the classroom. And yes, they can be excused to go and attend their extracurricular activities. If they are parent-excused absences, certainly they will be allowed to do that. But of course, the best place for students to learn is right there in the classroom. You can let me know what you think, 519-792-2559. Do you think this is a huge problem? Do you think that this policy is going to make an impact? We'll see what happens coming this fall. That is in place starting this new school year. So we'll see how it rolls out in September.
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0: 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To meet the demand in our community, there's added capacity in ECE, early childhood education, and pre-health programs starting in the fall. 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Well, Environment Canada has issued an orange warning due to the heat that we're experiencing this week. Right now it is 34 degrees Celsius, 94 degrees Fahrenheit. The Humidex feeling like 46 or 115 degrees. Tonight, partly cloudy, becoming clear this evening with a low of 25 or 77. For your Canada Day tomorrow, sunny with a high of 37 or 99 Fahrenheit. The Humidex feeling like 45 degrees, dropping down to a low of 25 tomorrow evening. And then Thursday, sunny with a high of 36 and a low of 25. Friday, we've got a mix of sun and cloud with a 40% chance of showers, a high of 34 and a low of 23. Slightly cooler on Saturday, a mix of sun and cloud with a 40% chance of showers, a high of only 32 and a low of 21. On Sunday, we drop all the way down to 30 degrees, a mix of sun and cloud with a 30% chance of showers, getting down to a low of 19 on Sunday evening. That is going to feel like sweet relief after such hot temperatures all week long, although it is going to head back up to a high of 30 on Monday. So be prepared for some extended heat in the forecast. Make sure that you stay cool. Check on those that are vulnerable within your circle and make sure that you know the signs of heat exhaustion and heat stroke. Stay safe out there. Drink lots of water and plan your outdoor activities during the cooler parts of the day if you can. Right now it is 94 degrees Fahrenheit, 34 degrees Celsius with the Humidex. That feels like 46 or 115.
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0: Thank you to some of our texters who came in with some reaction on that attendance issue as we go into our next school year this fall. Attendance and participation taking up a significant portion of our kids' grades. Thanks to this texter who says, I'm a teacher. It's not just high school. Students in elementary school are missing many days. I had a student who missed so many days, it probably added to almost half the year. Another person texts in saying, what happens if a student needs to leave school to work on a family farm? I think that's a generalization of students that's not fair. Or the example of a student that no longer resides with parents and has to work. If they're making their grades and doing the best due diligence possible, that's all you can ask for. Yeah, certainly there is going to be those individual cases for this attendance thing. And I really think that this policy does not address the root causes of attendance issues. So if you do have a student who is experiencing attendance issues, is a further penalty of 10 or 15% actually going to help them, or is it going to make it even harder for them to succeed? We will see how it all pans out this fall. We are also talking about Canada Day right now, making sure that you have your plans in order. There are parades, there are fireworks, there's lots happening on in all of our local municipalities, and we are proud to be Canadian here at AM 800 CKLW. Thanks to our texters who have shared all of their Canadian pride as well. Maureen called in, proud to be Canadian because there's no open carry firearms laws, and we're more humble compared to her American co-workers. Oh, I wonder if that's the case for you. Have you seen that Canadians are more humble compared to American counterparts? That's so interesting. Do we see that just as a matter of, this is what our identity is? This is how we see ourselves as Canadian? Well, if you are looking to show your Canadian pride, we want you to head over to the AM 800 news poll question of the day. Are you proud to be Canadian? So far, 68% of you saying, I am very proud to be Canadian. 9% saying, somewhat proud, and 24% saying not proud at all. Well, to the 24% of you, I hope you find something to celebrate tomorrow, even if it's not your Canadian pride. Maybe it's something that you can find a little glimmer of hope as we have our Canadian celebrations tomorrow. Maybe reconnect with whatever it is that makes you, feel your Canadian identity as best you can. I'm going to be celebrating tomorrow. I hope that you do too. Happy Canada Day to all of you. I'll be back a little bit later this week. Thanks for joining us today on The Shift.
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0: Staying cool as dangerous temperatures hit Windsor, Essex during Canada Day festivities. Safety first.
2: I just can't bear the thought of someone else, you know, drowning when lifeguards aren't there.
0: Council approves the relocation of Sandpoint Beach to avoid deadly currents. And from craving to compassion.
3: Windsor Pizza is like the best in the world. So of course I was missing that.
0: How an unassuming Windsor Pizza post sparked a massive burst of long distance assistance.
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5: Good evening and thank you for joining us on CTV Windsor and AM 800. It's a hot one and it's not getting any cooler. CTV meteorologist Gary Archibald joins me for a first look at the weather and these soaring temperatures from the top of the Bell Building tonight. Gary.
6: Good evening, Stephanie. Good evening, folks. It is practically unbearable if you're wearing a jacket and tie, but I'm only on the roof just for a few minutes. I can tell you the breeze coming from the southwest does help a bit. Being in the shade certainly helps even more. And of course, staying hydrated. The UV index is through the roof. It's 10 plus. So that adds to the complete docket, if you will, of things to be concerned with when being outside. Temperatures under this ridge of high pressure, which will continue to reinforce a good southerly flow, will be in the 30s, mid-30s over the next few days, and not likely to see much in the form of any rainfall, feeling like about 43 to 47. And that includes Canada Day tomorrow. Canada Day is sunny to start, sunny throughout the midday, early afternoon, a chance of showers in the evening, maybe even some thundery weather, but it will be definitely hot and humid. I'll break down the forecast going forward into next week to see if there's any relief in sight. Stephanie?
5: And this blast of dangerous heat has forced the Windsor-Essex County Health Unit to extend its orange heat warning. The warning continues into Friday and may once again be extended into the weekend. An extended heat warning is issued when three or more consecutive days are expected to have a high of 31 degrees or more and a nighttime temperature of 21 degrees or more or a humidex over 42. Medical Officer of Health, Dr. Mehdi Alouche, says everyone is at risk from heat, especially older adults, infants and young children, people who work and exercise in the heat, and those with certain medical conditions.
7: But prevention is the key. We encourage everybody to look out for one another and take steps to make sure that their family, their friends, their neighbor and older adults, particularly, as you mentioned, those living alone are safe during these times and they're not left alone.
5: These dangerous heat and humidity arriving just as Canadians prepare to celebrate our country. Organizers of Windsor's annual Canada Day parade are making preparations to keep thousands of participants safe. CTV's Chris Campbell joins me now with more on this tonight. Chris.
8: Yes, Stephanie, tomorrow's Canada Day parade is expected to attract thousands of participants and spectators downtown. While organizers say they're ready to celebrate, they're also preparing for one of the hottest July 1sts in recent memory.
9: More than 3,000 people are expected to take part in Windsor's Canada Day Parade. And with an extreme heat warning in effect, organizers are putting safety front and center.
1: We have 3,000 participants in tomorrow's Canada Day Parade. We're really excited, but being as it's one of the hottest days of the year, we're going to make sure we look after our participants because we want to have them back next year.
9: The parade begins at 11 o'clock from Olette and Giles and is expected to wrap up before 12:30, which is also before the extreme heat of the day. Organizers say water stations will be available for participants with additional stations downtown for spectators. They're also encouraging everyone to bring their own water, wear sunscreen, and dress for the heat.
1: You've got little people, you've got older people, you've got people in costumes, and we want to make sure everybody stays safe.
10: Well, I'm just enjoying the breeze and drinking as much water as I can and working in the shade when we can.
9: People in the city say the sweltering sun has them second-guessing their July 1st outdoor plans.
11: It's too hot out here. It's better to stay inside and keep pool.
12: Well, maybe we'll go for our walk in the mornings instead of midday.
9: Environment Canada says temperatures around 35 degrees are roughly 8 degrees above normal for this time of year, and Windsor could challenge daily temperature records over the next several days.
13: The big issue, of course, is that when it's so hot, it's also dangerous, especially for the most vulnerable people in our community.
14: I'm just going to get my car and bring it up here so they can load this up.
9: The Windsor Parade Corporation says it has already stocked up on water for participants, but is still accepting donations Wednesday morning to help keep everyone hydrated.
1: Anybody that's feeling generous enough wants to drop off some cases of water, we will be here at our warehouse tomorrow morning at 1441 McDougall. We'll be here early in the morning until about 8:30 a.m., and that would be really well appreciated.
8: The parade steps off at 11 a.m. Wednesday from Olette Avenue and Giles Boulevard before making its way north to Pitt Street. Organizers hope to have everyone off the route before the hottest part of the afternoon, but they're reminding participants and spectators alike to come prepared with plenty of water, sunscreen, and a hat. Stephanie?
5: Okay, everyone stay safe out there. So here's our question of the day. Are you proud to be Canadian? Very proud, somewhat proud, or not proud at all? Go to our website to cast your vote, ctvnewswindsor.ca. Yesterday we asked if you take precautions in extreme heat. Out of almost 700 votes, 85% say yes, they do. If you hope to find some relief tomorrow at the beach, we have some good news for you. All 7 local beaches are open. While the water hasn't been tested since last Wednesday, predictive modeling shows low risk at Seacliff Beach and East Park Beach on Pelee Island. The others are showing a moderate risk for water safety. The exception is Colchester Beach. The health unit says there are no predictive results for that beach due to unforeseen situations. Meantime, Windsor Sandpoint Beach remains closed for swimming due to safety concerns, but City Council has approved a $15 million master plan to redesign the entire area. The city says they have $6.5 million already approved and in the bank to relocate the beach further east, steering clear of the steep drop-off and strong currents at the western edge where the Detroit River meets Lake St. Clair. The city also earmarked $1.5 million in the 2026 budget for a splash pad to be installed at Sandpoint Beach. It's estimated that $50 million will be needed to complete the entire project, which includes shoreline enhancements, a pedestrian walkway, and upgrades to washrooms and outdoor showers. So the city says the master plan will be implemented in phases. Council is expected to approve more money in the 2027 budget. Since the beach opened in 1980, 9 people have drowned in the water near the beach.
2: I just can't bear the thought of someone else, you know, drowning when lifeguards aren't there. And I say that because I experienced, when I was an auxiliary policeman, I got called to a drowning at Sandpoint Beach. I was the first responder on scene. And I get, every time I tell the story, even 30 years later, I get goosebumps on my arms just reliving that. Everyone knows it's just not safe there. Let's make it safe.
5: A new OLG flower bed at Dieppe Gardens is a blooming symbol of Windsor's long-standing partnership with the Ontario Lottery and Gaming Corporation. The city received more than $9.2 million this fiscal year from OLG through the Municipality Contribution Agreement. Since the casino first opened in 1994, Windsor has received more than $140 million in gaming revenue. Windsor Mayor Drew Dilkin says the funding has helped pay for roads, parks, recreation facilities, and other infrastructure projects.
15: This is money that we are able to spend on projects in the community that we don't have to collect from the property tax base. And so that $9.2 million is about 1.5% on the property tax base that if we didn't have it and we wanted to do the projects, we'd have to increase taxes.
5: Anyone planning on hitting the road on Canada Day may want to fill up their gas tanks today ahead of an expected price jump. Dan McTague, president of Canadians for Affordable Energy, is predicting the price of gas in most of southern and central Ontario will increase by 5 cents a liter at midnight. That would bring the price to just under $1.65 a liter. Meanwhile, diesel is also expected to increase by 6 cents to just under $1.86. Public health officials in Chatham-Kent are warning about a tattoo provider in Wallaceburg. The health unit says a shop on Wallace Street East is uninspected and unlicensed and has been using inadequate disinfection practices. Anyone who received a tattoo from this business in the year 2026 is advised to contact their healthcare provider and arrange a clinical assessment. The health unit says there is a risk of blood-borne infections such as HIV or hepatitis, as well as infections of the skin. Windsor police have arrested two suspects in regard to a $10,000 theft. Officers say suspects cut the wiring and took an air conditioner from a South Windsor home on June 11th. The stolen unit has since been recovered. A 44-year-old man from Lakeshore and a 35-year-old Windsor man are now facing charges. With new school attendance rules set to take effect later this year, Ontario's education minister is urging parents not to pull out their kids from class to attend sports tournaments. Starting in September, attendance and participation will count for between 10 and 15% of a student's grade. If they have more than two unexcused absences, they will not be able to get full marks. The absences are usually for illnesses or religious occasions, but some students are excused on Fridays if they have weekend sports tournaments. Education Minister Paul Calandra is discouraging the practice, saying school should be the priority. He did, however, say he is prepared to make accommodations for certain high-level athletes. Next time you visit Point Pelew's Tip, a new mural will welcome you in. This six-panel mural was created by Moses Lunham of Kettle and Stony Point First Nation. The piece features greetings in three languages and is painted in the Woodlands style. In other news, it's no secret Windsor Pizza can create a sense of joy, but for a former Windsor resident, his pizza delivery came with more than just the pie. CTV's Robert Lothian joins us now to explain. Robert.
11: Yeah, Stephanie, now living in Sault Ste. Marie, Dallas Reed doesn't eat Windsor pizza as often as he once did. With life being tough lately, he took to social media to ask about the quality of a new joint in town. When the Windsor community learned about it, they delivered a lot more than just pizza. What began as a harmless social media post by a former Windsorite living in Sault Ste. Marie asking for a take on a Windsor pizza joint.
3: Windsor pizza is like the best in the world, you know, and so of course I was missing that.
11: Quickly became a community effort to help someone in need. Windsor Food Spotters creator Sean Risk offering to deliver the pizza to Sault Ste. Marie if his post received 519 likes, a nod to Windsor's area code.
16: So I think in an hour it hit like 1,000. And I said, well, it's time for me to go and deliver a pizza to Sault Ste. Marie.
11: That's when the story took a turn.
16: He said, you know, man, I appreciate you reaching out. It's crazy timing. I'm in Sudbury right now with my family. My father underwent a 15-hour-long surgery.
11: Dallas's father, Chris, is receiving care in Sudbury after a major surgery for a rare form of cancer.
3: He's the best father I could have ever asked for.
11: Touched by their battle, Risk put a call out on social media.
16: Once I did, the entire city rallied behind it. And then from the moment I made that post, 48 hours after, I spent the entire time bouncing from business to business.
11: Filled coolers, gift baskets, pictures, nearly $1,000 in gift cards, and more. Windsor Essex businesses donating goods, no questions asked. On Sunday, Risk drove everything to Sudbury to meet Dallas and his family.
17: I appreciate it.
16: Being able to alleviate that stress off and that burden off of their shoulders meant the world to them. And, you know, it was good to see. And having the city of Windsor rally behind me was an incredible feeling.
11: Risk drove Dallas back to Sault Ste. Marie, capping off several days his family will never forget.
3: We couldn't have, I don't think we could have done this without, like, all this. This is too much. Like, it's so helpful. They're so happy.
11: And so after a social media craze, several hours on the road, and some new friends along the way, Dallas finally got his pizza.
3: Dude, pizza was killer, dude.
11: Now, fortunately, Dallas's dad, Chris, is recovering well, and they're hopeful he will get out of the ICU any day now. Once he's recovered, they're hopeful he can travel here to Windsor to thank the city that supported him. Steph?
5: And no doubt we will be catching up with them.
11: Absolutely. The story is far from over, it seems.
5: And we do know our community is so generous, and this is just the perfect example of it.
11: Absolutely. I know there were even more businesses that were looking to donate, so always a helping hand around here.
5: Okay, Robert Lothian, thank you for this. Now, we want to hear from you. Do you have a comment or a question, an idea for a great story like this one? Please text us at 10400. Still ahead on Windsor's News Leader, the role of climate change, Ottawa's admission, and why the federal government is shifting its targets. Later, dreaming of a vacation home, the hidden risks of buying property outside Canada.
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5: 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Ontario's jail guards are asking for assistance after a coroner's report highlighted a suicide crisis among correctional workers. The report found 34 correctional workers have died by suicide over the past 15 years. Half of those incidents happened between the years 2020 and 2024, double the rate of the previous 9 years. The report makes more than two dozen recommendations aimed at improving the health of workers in provincial and federal institutions. A spokesperson for the Ontario Public Service Employees Union describes the situation as an emergency and is calling for unlimited inpatient and outpatient mental health benefits for guards. In other news, Prime Minister Mark Carney is pointing to the role climate change is playing in fueling forest fires. He describes the climate crisis as part of a broader energy crisis in Canada. And as CTV's Mike Locatour reports, Carney is also admitting where Canada stands on meeting its climate targets.
0: the certainties of the world of 2015 are long gone.
4: It's a sobering message about fighting climate change from Prime Minister Mark Carney. While saying the climate plan he inherited was well-intentioned for the time, Carney doesn't believe it fits today's realities.
0: The changes we have made will mean that our emissions will be higher in the next few years than they were projected to be under the previous government's plan. But in my judgment, that plan was not sustainable over the long term.
4: And that plan was to cut greenhouse gas emissions by 40 to 45% of 2005 levels by the year 2030. While still committed to lowering emissions, Carney did not set a new target for that goal.
6: We're already paying the price for that in terms of record heat, record temperatures in Canada and around the world.
4: Carney has rolled back a number of Trudeau-era climate policies, which the Prime Minister called an open opportunity to divide the country. In his first act as Prime Minister, Carney cancelled the consumer carbon tax. He also paused the federal mandate on electric vehicle sales, moves that pushed former Environment Minister Stephen Guilbeault to leave the Liberals.
7: We're putting our foot off the gas when it comes to fighting climate change.
4: Carney also signed a deal with Alberta, paving the way for a new pipeline to be built to BC's coast. The Prime Minister says it's part of a larger energy plan that includes LNG exports and doubling Canada's electricity grid by 2050.
0: It will make Canada more sustainable, more affordable, and more prosperous.
10: A spokesperson for Premier Daniel Smith tells CTV News there will be a major announcement and new details to share about that new pipeline on Thursday. And Carney confirmed today there isn't a private proponent for the project yet. Mike Lecouture, CTV News, Ottawa.
5: Tomorrow is circled on calendars for all those impacted by American tariffs. July 1st is the deadline for a review of the North American Free Trade Deal 6 years after it was signed. CTV's Abigail Beeman on the status of trade talks and what it could mean for tariffs.
12: Bonjour tout le monde.
13: The Prime Minister downplaying expectations for July 1st, the deadline for countries to decide if they want to renew the Canada-US-Mexico Free Trade Deal.
12: We're expecting a constructive exchange. I wouldn't expect any drama tomorrow. I'm not looking for my pen.
13: While most trade watchers aren't expecting the U.S. to announce its intention to withdraw, the president has not been clear.
14: I would rather not have the agreement, but I may sign it.
12: Right.
14: But we do better as a country if we don't have an agreement.
12: So are you thinking of...
14: Yeah, I'm thinking about maybe we won't be able to make a deal. I would rather not have the USMCA.
13: If any party doesn't agree to renew, it will trigger an annual review for the next decade.
28: I think the most likely outcome is going to be that discussions continue and we continue to try to find some kind of accommodation on these issues.
13: Canada's chief negotiator for the original CUSMA told a BMO audience he doesn't expect a deal in the near term with a possible window around the November midterms.
28: There's a possibility for it to come together, but I think it's more likely that the discussions will continue beyond the midterms and possibly even into next year.
13: Steve Verhul and others say the key issue is separate from the CUSMA deadline, what happens with tariffs.
29: We haven't been able to get the United States to drop all of these additional tariffs that it has imposed on Canada and that are actually really devastating to a large number of Canadian businesses currently.
30: Canada, Mexico, and the U.S. will meet virtually tomorrow with our country represented by Canada-U.S. Trade Minister Dominic LeBlanc. Abigail Beeman, CTV News, Ottawa.
5: A word of warning for Canadian snowbirds who own property in Mexico. As CTV's Pat Foran reports, there could be risks when investing money up front before development is completed.
31: Pamela Jarvis of Mississauga walks with a cane and uses special gloves to help support her hands. She finds cold Canadian winters difficult and feels much better in the warmer climate Mexico has to offer.
32: My late husband and I used to go to Mexico all the time because it gave me some respite from, I have chronic pain throughout my body, so I've had rheumatoid arthritis since age 10.
31: It was Jarvis's dream to buy a property in Mexico, and when her husband passed, she decided to purchase a condo for her and her two children in Tulum, which is about 2 hours south of Cancun.
32: We were going to buy like a little place, rent it out when we're not using it, and then, you know, go there for me as much as possible in the, you know, to get away from Toronto winters.
31: Jarvis used a real estate agent and bought a pre-construction condo in Tulum in 2022. The developer wanted 90% of the money in advance, so she paid $167,000 U.S. The condo was to be finished in 2023, but there were constant delays. A friend sent her recent photos of the building site, and it appears nothing is happening.
32: A lot of them are not finishing, and it's hard to get your money back.
31: CTV News reached out to the developer but did not get a response. The real estate agent she used told us, "It's a sad situation. Unfortunately, it's happening with other pre-sale complexes in the area as well." A Bloomberg investigation into real estate in Tulum found over the past few years, many developments have been left unfinished and many investors who purchased pre-construction condos have lost their money.
1: We found a lot of investors who never got their units.
31: Jarvis has hired a lawyer and is hopeful the condo will eventually be completed or that she gets her money back. But for now, her dream is on hold.
32: It's in a different country. Don't know anyone. I don't know the language. Looking back, I regret doing this.
31: Pat Foran, CTV News.
5: The U.S. Supreme Court has ruled against President Donald Trump and upheld birthright citizenship in that country. Trump signed an executive order on the first day of his second term, declaring that children born to illegal or temporary immigrants would not get citizenship. The restrictions had been blocked by several lower courts and had not taken effect anywhere in the U.S. Trump says he will accept the court's ruling. WhatsApp has announced it is addressing a privacy blind spot. The app says users now have the option to go by their username rather than their phone number. WhatsApp says the change means someone would need to know your username in order to contact you for the first time. The financial and base metal sectors helped to boost Canada's main stock index. In Toronto, the TSX gained 33 points. In New York, the Dow added 136. The Nasdaq is up 394. The Canadian dollar is down a modest 0.02. On commodity markets, gold lost 40 cents an ounce and oil fell 125 a barrel. A new targeted cancer drug is doubling survival rates for some colorectal cancer patients. The breakthrough when we return.
2: Let's look at our CTV News weather snapshot. Thank you, Mauro, for this great evening image. A bit of a moonrise captured for us. Just ahead, will Canada Day bring record heat? And how long will the heat wave last? We'll answer those questions coming up next on CTV News Windsor.
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0: a gorgeous flower there, but please be cautious if you are outdoors during this heat and humidity. Mm. Gary joins me again for an extended look.
1: At Jackson Park today. So the flowers look great. They are under some duress from the high heat. We aren't going to see a significant rainfall for the next several days, so keep that in mind as well. Our plants, our gardens need to be refreshed, hydrated, that is. Heat warning continues when we're in the orange. It means that there's high impact and a very high confidence that this will continue to unfold. It's happening now. Warning meaning it's imminent or ongoing. It's present. In terms of temperatures, well, we are nearing records unofficially, and we'll wait within the next 24 hours to see what comes of it from Environment Canada, who officially declare records. And we're nearing 35, 36 today. It has felt a lot warmer. Air quality is still decent, in part due to a steady breeze. We'll talk more about the winds and the importance of that in helping to, well, keep things somewhat civilized out there. 34 or 93 degrees Fahrenheit at the airport in Windsor, 32 or 90 in Chatham Kent at the weather station there. Feels like about 43 in Chatham Kent, mostly cloudy. A mixture of sun and cloud in Windsor, feeling like 45. The hot spot in the country is in southern Ontario. Obviously, we have seen a concentration of a good southerly flow coming up from the Gulf of Mexico and the Mexican Plateau. The winds out of the west-southwest will be sustained between 35 and 45, at least until about 9 or 10 p.m. That does help a bit. The ridge of high pressure, though, is keeping things relatively quiet and dry. The worst weather is on the fringe of the high, and that's being sent to the north and then east of us, so we're not likely to see much in the form of precipitation today or Canada Day tomorrow. The evening is warm. It's 33 by 8 o'clock down to, say, 30 by 10, clear to midnight, 28 at that juncture, feels like 36. Take a look at our Enercare style 7-day forecast. Heat wave criteria is met for at least the next 4 days straight. We're averaging about 35. Canada Day could see some scattered showers in the afternoon. I think it's a low probability. It will feel like about 45 to 47 tomorrow. Showers Friday, Saturday, Sunday, but still warm in the lower 30s. Some relief in terms of temperatures Monday, Tuesday, 30 then 29 of next week.
0: Minister Ruby Sahota was in Leamington Monday, touring under Sun Acres and highlighting the region's role as North America's largest greenhouse farming hub, touting Canada's first ever national food security strategy, which includes $3 billion in investments over the next decade to strengthen the country's food supply. She says innovative greenhouse operations need support to produce fresh food year-round while improving energy efficiency, recycling water, and reducing emissions. She says the federal government plans to invest in technologies like these while cutting barriers to expansion. Growers say continued support is needed as they face ongoing labor shortages and rising labor costs.
2: But also being able to get the right market price. We want to be able to make sure our farmers are not losing money, that our farmers are making money, that they are productive, and that we are rewarding them for their hard work.
0: Canada has approved its first generic version of the weight loss drug Wegovy. Health Canada has authorized a once-a-week semaglutide injection made by Canadian pharmaceutical company Apotex. It's prescribed for chronic weight management in people aged 12 and older as a supplement to a reduced calorie diet and increased physical activity. It's the first drug of its kind to be approved by Health Canada, which is currently reviewing six other submissions. Ontario has become the first province to fund a new drug to fight colorectal cancer under its FAST program. The drug is not a cure, but as health reporter Pauline Chan tells us, it buys precious time for patients.
3: The new drug, encorafenib, or Braftovi, is only for a small group of patients.
4: It's specifically for patients in this situation with metastatic colorectal cancer who have this specific BRAF V600E mutation.
3: Dr. Shakil Kazam says the drug targets the switch in cells that causes tumors to grow.
4: We can use that, and in combination with cetuximab and chemotherapy, it actually shuts off that light switch. Now, it doesn't shut it off forever.
3: Median survival goes up from 15 months with just chemo to 30 months when used in combination.
4: Improve both the quantity of life, but not only that, their quality of life. You know, there's no point in prolonging patients' lives and have them suffer during that time. So we need efficacious, well-tolerated treatments.
3: And it's not just time with family.
4: And when that stops working or it becomes, intolerable for them, then we switch to a different one, and then a different one, and then a different one. And as that time frame increases, that allows, our colleagues who are researching colorectal cancer to come up with new treatments.
5: I had early onset of metastatic colon cancer to liver and lungs starting in 1995.
3: Barry Stein had to go to the U.S. for special surgery.
5: Also, one of the treatments that I required called hepatic arterial infusion to give chemo directly to my liver was not available in Canada.
3: But despite being given just a 15% chance of survival, he is now cancer-free 3 decades later. But he recalls the anxiety he felt when he learned treatment for his particular cancer was not offered in Canada.
5: It's certainly a roller coaster, and when you're living with metastatic, cancer, every month counts.
3: That's why he values Ontario's FAST program, which has just made Braftovi available for eligible patients in this province. But it's not yet in other provinces, and he says identifying patients with the right genetic makeup is the first step. Pauline Chan, CTV News.
0: Canada's men's basketball team is chasing another World Cup berth, and the country's biggest NBA stars are leading the way.

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0: The city of Toronto is set to host one more FIFA match this World Cup, a knockout game between Portugal and Croatia. The teams are set to square off at Toronto Stadium on Thursday, and preparations are well underway.
1: The final World Cup match to be played in Toronto is saving the biggest and best for last. Portugal versus Croatia, two prominent soccer nations with deep ties here in the city.
2: It's going to be mayhem. There's a Croatian song called Neopisibo, undescribable. It is the best word to describe what will happen Thursday here in Toronto.
1: Ivan Grbesic with the Croatian Chamber of Commerce says the first match Croatia played in Toronto last week, where 10,000 fans crowded the streets, was just a warm-up.
2: We are proud to announce that we will reopen Croatia House for Thursday for a pre-party as well as a watch party.
1: Soccer heavyweights Cristiano Ronaldo and Luka Modric bring the star power to match the fan power that's already here.
2: Both communities, both countries, and to see an epic match between Ronaldo and Modric, knowing that it is likely the final match in a national team jersey for one of them.
1: In Little Portugal, the bell rings inside Amigos de Dundas for every Portuguese goal. Owner Miguel da Silva says while his bar will be packed, this match will be like nothing we've ever seen.
3: It's like something you expect that to be like just a dream, but now it's reality. It's coming over here to Toronto to play a major tournament like a World Cup.
1: Across the street at Lula, bartender Diego Regalado is taking inventory. He says, look out if Portugal wins.
4: I think it's going to be crazy. It's going to go crazy. I think they're going to take over the streets. So don't take your car out that day because I think you're going to be stuck in traffic.
1: But above all, it'll be a celebration and an historic moment for all fans.
2: It is an indescribable feeling, and it's something that will likely never happen again.
1: But those fans will have to wait just a couple more days.
5: Shantley Thong, CTV News, Toronto.
0: Now, there's been so much attention on Canada's men's soccer team, but our men's basketball team is actually about to hit the world stage as well. With more on their World Cup qualifying preparations, here's CTV's Mike Walker.
6: Back on home soil, Canada's men's senior team opening training camp in Toronto as the road to the FIBA World Cup continues. The national team led by NBA champion and two-time MVP, Shai Gilgeous-Alexander.
7: Playing for your country is something I dreamed about as a kid, and being able to have the opportunity to do so, I just

0: lose the opportunity to do so every single time. It's that simple for me.
1: The Hamilton native named team captain, a role he will share with the Phoenix Suns star Dylan Brooks.
0: I think he's very unrattled, and that's why he's our captain of our team, super composed, knows the game.
1: Brooks and Nickeil Alexander-Walker are among the notable NBA stars among the 16 players on the roster for the next set of qualifying games. Canada has dominated the FIBA qualifiers so far, undefeated in four games and sitting in first place in its group.
2: They're already in the driver's seat. All Canada really has to do is hold serve here. They've certainly got the talent to do it.
1: The goal is to reach the podium, building on the success of the 2023 World Cup that saw Canada defeat the U.S. in the bronze medal game, its best finish ever.
3: The vision is gold, World Cup, Olympics.
1: The new head coach looking to build a foundation requiring a three-year commitment from the players.
3: We have a group of elite individuals and a lot of players who can impact the game in different ways. But first and foremost, we need to create a team mentality. It just doesn't happen overnight. It takes some time.
1: Canada will play its next two games of the qualifiers at TD Coliseum in Hamilton, starting on Friday against Puerto Rico, and then July 6th against Jamaica.
4: Playing at home and playing in front of the home crowd is something you definitely want to do.
5: We very rarely get opportunities to play in our country.
1: But hundreds of tickets remain unsold, prompting the team's GM to make an appeal to fans.
5: We need to fill the stadium, right? There's players here that want something for their country, and their country has to want it for them too.
1: The TD Coliseum announcing today it will debut a court in honor of Gilgeous Alexander at the World Cup qualifiers it's hosting. Mike Walker, CTV News.
6: CTV Melanie Kettner joining me on the desk right now. It's almost time for Happening Now. Melanie, what do you have for us tonight?
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6: Melanie, we've mentioned time and time throughout this newscast. Obviously, a heat warning is in effect, but my family and I are definitely heading to the beach, at least for an hour or so.
7: For sure. Well, if you and the family want to cool off, the beach is a great option. It's nice to hear most of the local beaches are safe to swim in on Canada Day, but as Windsor's Medical Officer of Health explains, there are still preventative measures you need to take in this heat wave.
0: Sunscreen is very important. Staying in the shade is very important. Also, regular hydration with water. Every hour or so, we need to drink before we become thirsty. Thirst is a response to dehydration.
7: Of course, we've got more on the heat online at ctvnewswindsor.ca.
6: And we also have a list online, Melanie, heading into the Canada Day holiday.
7: Yes, July 1st is Canada Day midweek this year, so we put a list of what's open and closed tomorrow. Looks like you can still do some shopping. Devonshire Mall, Tecumseh Mall, and Windsor Crossing outlets are all open with reduced hours. However, post offices, banks, and government offices are all closed. And it's always a good idea to call ahead and see if something's open before heading out the door. And in our social spotlight, a lacrosse game in Hamilton got a little chippy.
18: There's a chipmunk in the corner.
7: This little guy somehow got onto the floor into the arena, sending several players after it. And the Ontario Lacrosse Association posted a photo of the chipmunk secure in the mesh pocket of the stick afterwards and, well, hopefully returned to the wild, Stephanie.
6: Yeah, it looks like it needed the whole team in order to catch the little guy. He's pretty quick.
7: Yeah, although they have the perfect utensil for it. Exactly,
6: to scoop it up. I wonder if they have surveillance video inside of the whole building to see like how it actually came in and how it came to be.
7: Who left the door open?
6: I know. Okay, how can our viewers submit a video for this trending segment?
7: Yeah, they have something cool like that. They can email us at newsnow@bellmedia.ca or text it to 10400.
6: And that's what's happening now. Thank you, Melanie. When we return, a routine trip to the card shop turns into a once-in-a-lifetime pull for 1 9-year-old.
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6: Do crops need a lot of water? During this time, I was listening to Meg Roberts on AM 800 this morning.
1: Well, they are somewhat distressed, and it depends on what is in the ground. But the best time to water is after sundown, before sunrise. Of course, during the daytime, especially when it's hot, hot and dry, we experience a lot of evaporation. So we want that moisture to get to the roots beneath the surface. And the best way to do that is when things are cooler. Now, speaking of cooling down, we won't be cooling down anytime soon. The next four, perhaps 5 days, we are in the 30s, feeling like the 40s. Could see some scattered showers tomorrow afternoon for Canada Day. Happy Canada Day to everyone, but it could feel like 44 with a daytime high of 37. That's like a, we're talking about Fahrenheit scales. So today's temperature felt like about 108 in the middle of the afternoon. Towards the latter stage of the afternoon, it was about 115. So it's incredibly warm. It just puts it into perspective that we should take care. We'll start to cool off early next week.
6: Okay, take advantage of those splash pads and those beaches.
1: Good idea.
6: Okay, Sanjay, we're talking about auto insurance.
2: That's right. Big changes going into effect across the province when it comes to auto insurance. And again, those rules go into effect starting tomorrow. And drivers, they'll have much more choice, which could save you money. But if you drop certain coverages and get into an accident, you may not have the same protections you had before. We'll dig into that tonight at 11. Plus, we'll tell you about a new Canadian-made blood product aimed at helping save trauma patients when every second counts.
6: Okay, thank you. Finally tonight, a 9-year-old baseball card collector has turned one lucky pack into a life-changing payday. Correspondent Patrick Cornell shows us the rare find and the boy's plan for the windfall.
3: 9-year-old Mason Dean and his dad visit a card shop every month hunting for their top players.
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3: On a recent trip, they struck gold, unwrapping an autographed rookie card from Chicago White Sox infielder Munetaka Murakami.
4: I was like, this is crazy.
3: Deciding to cash in on their good fortune, reportedly auctioning the card for almost $75,000. And what's a 9-year-old to do with all that money?
4: I wanted to buy more cards, then some of it I wanted to give.
3: Not so fast, my friend. Dad has other ideas.
5: If he can take the value of it as is and put it towards the college fund, that's what we opted to do.
3: For Take a Look at This, I'm Patrick Cornell.
6: Incredible. So the question is, did you collect cards?
2: No, I
6: any
2: mean,
6: cards?
2: I did collect Pokemon and Yu-Gi-Oh cards, not sports cards, but I mean, I kind of
6: understand. That reveals your age, Sanjay.
2: Yeah, you know, what did you guys collect?
1: Baseball cards, hockey cards, Star Wars cards, circa 1977 when the movie first came out.
2: Do you still have the collection?
1: Of course I do.
2: Amazing. I'm not judging you. That's amazing. I love that.
6: How much are they worth?
1: They produce them in gazillions.
6: Massive, yeah.
1: Unless you have unopened, sealed case boxes, which could be worth incredible amounts, not that much.
6: But we were talking about it, to have that 9-year-old playing with those cards, collecting cards, getting them off the TV, not in front of any iPads and stuff. Love it. And a nice connection, something special that he can do with his dad.
2: Very valuable experience. Very valuable.
6: I had marbles. I collected marbles. Does that age me too much?
2: It does.
1: Marbles.
2: It does.
1: I remember marbles.
6: Maybe we should bring the marbles back.
1: I love marbles.
6: Okay.
1: I was really good at that, too.
6: On behalf of our dedicated team here at CTV News Windsor, thank you for watching and have a great Canada Day.
1: Roll the marbles in a pot there. Oh, yes. 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
2: And Gary and I will be talking marbles with your only late local newscast at 11.
6: Good night.
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12: From the National Newsroom of the Canadian Press, I'm Jason White. NDP leader Avi Lewis says the Heritage Minister was wrong to call on the Canadian Museum for Human Rights in Winnipeg to change an exhibit about displaced Palestinians. Mark Miller said it's regrettable the exhibit did not identify Hamas as a terrorist organization and did not mention the 2023 attack by Hamas aimed to kill Jews. The exhibit's become another flashpoint between Canadian groups who support Israelis and those who support Palestinians. The new conservative finance critic says he thinks the country is in a recession, despite new data today suggesting the economy is growing again. Veteran Ontario MP Michael Chong says he doesn't think those numbers should be any comfort for Canadians.
13: Well, a recession has been often defined as two consecutive quarters of negative growth. And so on that definition, Canada is in a recession. But I think more importantly, if we take a step back and look at the bigger picture, we clearly have an economy in crisis.
12: Conservative leader Pierre Poilievre shuffled some of his critic roles today, announcing a new affordability team that includes 84 members of parliament. Four young men and seven teenagers have been charged in alleged events leading up to the police shooting death of a 15-year-old boy near Montreal. Nouran Razai was fatally shot by Longueuil police last September. Montreal police led the investigation into the 11 accused, but will not confirm whether they were there when Razai was killed. A blast of dangerous heat has settled over parts of Ontario and Quebec ahead of Canada Day and more World Cup festivities. Temperatures will hover in the low to mid-30s across much of southern Ontario this week. And meteorologist Peter Kimball with Environment Canada says at times the humidity will make it feel 10 degrees hotter.
14: It is very dangerous. It can kill people, very simply. And that's why we're highlighting the warning. And so, people need to take action. To protect themselves and protect their loved ones.
12: Environment Canada says people should limit direct exposure to sun and heat and check in on vulnerable family members and neighbors. The Public Health Agency of Canada says the self-isolation period is now over for people who were exposed to a deadly hantavirus outbreak that began on a cruise ship in April.
15: The federal agency says 9 travelers were isolating and being monitored by public health officials in Ontario, Alberta, and BC. But as of last week, the isolation is over for everyone. The agency also says a Yukon resident in their 70s who tested positive for the rare rodent-borne virus has recovered. The cruise ship outbreak captured international attention as more than 120 people disembarked the ship in Spain's Canary Islands in early May. The World Health Organization said 3 people died and a total of 13 people were infected in the outbreak. Hannah Alberga, The Canadian Press.
12: This is The Canadian Press. In sports, the Blue Jays and New York Mets continue their 3-game series tonight in Toronto. The Jays won last night's opener 2-1. Erling Haaland scored in the 86th minute as Norway beat Ivory Coast 2-1 at Dallas Stadium in World Cup Round of 32 action. Haaland now has 5 goals, one behind Argentina's Lionel Messi for the tournament lead. Later at the World Cup, co-host Mexico takes on Ecuador. Canada's Gabriel Diallo has advanced at Wimbledon. He won his first round match against France's Benjamin Bonzi. Next up, the 24-year-old from Montreal will face Italy's Lorenzo Sonego. And LeBron James will not be back with the Los Angeles Lakers and plans to play a record-extending 24th NBA season somewhere else. Lakers released a statement today thanking James for his 8 seasons with the club. James can now begin talking officially to new clubs as of today, but he won't be able to sign with a new team until July 6th. From the Canadian Press, I'm Jason White.
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20: Here's the latest forecast from the AM 800 Weather Center. An orange heat warning continues. We have a clear sky overnight, the low 25 or 77. Sunny for Canada Day tomorrow, the high 37 with the Humidex 45 or 113 Fahrenheit. Tomorrow night, clear, the low 25. Sunny and hot Thursday, the high 36. And for Friday, a mix of sun and cloud with a 40% chance of rain, the high 34.

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1: Happy Friday! We could say that, right? It's kind of like a happy Friday. It's Canada Day Eve. Shane Hewitt and the Night Shift from the nation's capital all across the country here for you. I'm Shane Hewitt in Ottawa, the village of Merrickville, just south of the city. Ryan O'Donnell is in Calgary. Noah Skanga is in Toronto. And kind of feels like a happy Friday, even if you only have the one day off. That's nice. Two-day work week. Like, we keep talking about four-day work weeks. This would be awesome. Like, why are we talking about four-day work weeks? Let's have Monday, Tuesday, take Wednesday off, work Thursday, Friday, take Saturday, Sunday off. This could be a thing. This could be my new platform going forward. I don't know. Feels kind of good. It's Good News Tuesday. So does it get any better good newsy than the fact that it's actually kind of like a Friday? I don't think so. Ryan O'Donnell, what's your good news today?
2: Oh, my good news, Shane, is that I tried cooking something new tonight. Okay? I've learned a new recipe. It's called surao. It's a Colombian... Basically, it's like the lowest of the lowest effort meals for Colombians. And for me, I think it's the most delicious thing in the world. Like, if you're Colombian and you're laughing at the white guy who's finally having flavor in his life, that's exactly what this is. So Laura's mom gave me her recipe for surao, and the prep has been done. I cooked yuca, like cassava is the other way you can call it, which I think might be more delicious than potatoes. Which is saying a lot coming from an Irish guy. And, it tastes 65% as good as Laura's mom's. I feel pretty happy with the first attempt, Shane. It's nowhere near where it needs to be, but I didn't burn the apartment down. I learned something new, and, it's my apartment right now.
1: All right. This is good. Noah Skanga, what's your good news?
3: Well, Kawhi Leonard might be coming back to Toronto, which means another championship, hopefully, for the Raptors. So, wow. Good news, hopefully, for the whole city.
1: All over the basketball gossip today, are we?
3: Just a little bit.
1: Nice. Okay, Shane Hewitt in the Night Shift. Yeah, it feels pretty good here today. In my home renovation, we got a couple of steps closer to the bathroom being done, which is kind of nice. I feel like this weekend is a big weekend to move stuff. Couple coats of paint, almost done. It's funny because anybody who's done a renovation will laugh at me for saying this because I'm just learning this now. But when you renovate something like this, the first 95% is a lot of hard work. And then the last 5% takes longer and more hard work than the first 95% to get everything fit and finished. It's crazy. It's a crazy experience. But it feels pretty good to get it all done. And I am happy to that. And I've been doing the show. If you watch the YouTube videos from CFRA and stuff, or the social clips on Instagram, I am Shane Hewitt. This is my dining room. It doesn't look like my dining room because iHeart stuff and whatever. But it's possible that by Monday, I will be actually in the room that I will be doing the show from for real for a long time. I hope. So we shall see where it goes. That's kind of exciting for me. 71010, the text line is open. Use the text line to share your good news, no matter how big or how small. We have a lot of good news coming up, including sports is good for you. Sports fanaticism, almost made up a word there, is also good for you. So we're going to learn that from Dr. Perry Adler from Montreal here in just a little bit. The reason why we do Good News Tuesday is because of the fact that not everybody is experiencing good news today. And for those of us who are, what a great place to be in to share that and show everybody that sometimes the most simple of the good news is all it takes to feel a little better, find your way, because good news makes good news babies. The more good news that we find, the more good news we can share with others, and so on and so forth. So let's get sharing, shall we? 71010 on the text line. Use that microphone button on the iHeart app. Also tonight on the show, a guy wrote a book about cats. And I hate cats. So in the spirit of balance, as I work hard, I got reminded last week, I'm the guy who listens to opposing opinions and just give things a consideration. I'm learning about cats on the show, even though it's all about cats. I'm a dog guy. I have a Great Dane. Her name is Harlow. She is a house donkey. In fact, when she lies in the couch, often she looks like a beached manatee. But she's not a cat, and that makes me happy. So cats versus dog, is there a definitive winner in the cat versus dog debate? Yes. Dogs rule. You're allowed to vote for cats if you like on the text line 71010. Now cats, though, won the internet. Cats are the memes. Ryan, what's a meme?
2: A meme is, well, it, you know it when you see it. You know, it's a funny image or a video that people circulate that goes viral and kind of enters pop culture. And many would argue that the very first memes were cat memes, you know. Pictures of cats with funny captions, angry cat, the iconic, and then also classic ones like the talking cats. You know, sometimes their meows sound like cats. You might like this one, Shane. This is O Long Johnson.
4: O Long Johnson. O Long Johnson.
2: That video is so old. It was recorded on a VHS.
1: Okay. That's a cat. Now, my dog,
2: that
1: she
2: is
1: moves,
2: a cat. That
1: she
2: is
1: moves
2: a cat.
1: In the morning, so I get that part. Now, cats are really some of the pillars of the internet, the golden age of the internet, static pictures of the cat. Like, I like the grumpy cat. He was pretty cool. What is it? Nyan cat? What is this, Ryan? Nyan? Nyan cat?
2: Nyan cat.
1: Nyan cat.
2: Yeah, do you remember Nyan cat? The one that was like the rainbows and the cat. And it, like, let's listen to the music. You'll you might recognize it.
1: Okay.
2: Ring a bell?
1: No.
2: Ringing a bell?
1: Definitely not.
2: Nyan Nyan?
1: No.
2: Dang, that's crazy.
1: Okay.
2: Well, that video is 15 years old as well.
1: Okay, well, I'm going to take over here, Ryan, because your internet connection is crapping out on us. Cats also have higher meme potential than dogs do because they're dumb. Cats have silly noises and talking sounds. Dogs apparently have silly barks, but can they match the meme magic of an orange cat?
5: Kitty. You're fine.
1: Now, I don't see on here anybody defending the dogs, because there are videos of dogs saying, I love you. See, why not? This is one of Ryan's personal favorites, a cat meowing at a Ring doorbell camera. Okay. Oh, all of that meme potential means they could win the or own the internet, right? No. If you Google dog, it yields 10 billion search results compared to 8 billion for cat. Also, evidence that I have decided means dogs are better than cats. Now, if you search for dogs and cats globally, you get lots of different results. What about on social media? Cats had a head start with their dumb videos. Instagram's hashtag dog has 376 million posts versus cats. Hashtag cats, 290 million. Hashtag dogs of TikTok has 575 billion views compared to cats, 502 billion. More evidence that dogs are better than cats. What about in cities? Taiwan, China, and Japan are the only countries in the world where there are more cats than dogs. But megacities across the world are starting to see more cats than dogs, which makes sense because cats don't need a backyard. They just need things to knock over. Very well done. I am trying to learn how to like a cat. I had a cat once, but the reason his name was Speck. He was orange. He had three legs, partly because he got hit by a bus. But he got saved because my dog took my dad to save the cat. And the reason why he was an awesome cat is because he behaved like a dog. Further evidence that this is why. Okay. Rod Phillips is coming up in about 15 minutes. Rod stands by that cats are disliked because of history. We've been told cats are bad, he says. Cats are pretty decent. Cats are cats. And he wrote a book about the history of the cat. And as much as I love dogs, it's a fascinating story. Coming up for you next, Good News Tuesday, more good news stories, 71010 if you want to send yours in.
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15: Here's the latest forecast from the AM 800 Weather Center. An orange heat warning continues. We have a clear sky overnight, the low 25 or 77. Sunny for Canada Day tomorrow, the high 37 with the Humidex 45 or 113 Fahrenheit. Tomorrow night clear, the low 25. Sunny and hot Thursday, the high 36. And for Friday, a mix of sun and cloud with a 40% chance of rain, the high 34.
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1: It's Good News Tuesday, 7-10-10. What's your good news? Dogs and cats, the conversation that's going on in the background. This is fun. Cats were left here by aliens thousands of years ago to spy and report back telepathically. I like that one. That one aligns nicely with the pigeons work for the government. I like cats that are like dogs. I had a cool cat, and we're going to talk to the History of Cats author. His name's Rod, is coming up next. Ryan O'Donnell's in Calgary. Noah Skanga is in Toronto. Because it's Good News Tuesday, we like to bring you good news stories while you text in yours at 71010. School resource officer rented out a movie theater for kids to go to school who normally wouldn't get a chance to go. The name of the officer is Sean Reevy.
2: Some of them live in a different life than most of us would comprehend. And they just haven't seen a lot of good things with their own eyes. They're not little kids, and they're not grown up. They think they are. I rented out the entire theater. Yesterday in the cafeteria, when Ms. Alejo said some of you are going to have to spend your own money to buy snacks and such, I saw the looks on your faces, and it made me sad. So we called the theater, and I bought you guys all popcorn, snacks, and a drink. Yeah. So thank you. You guys are awesome, okay? It dawned on me that little kids who were scared responded to superheroes. So I started a superhero-based foundation called Put on the Cape, a foundation for hope. Their family doesn't have a car. Parents, if they have two, work multiple jobs. I mean, half of them have never been to a water park before. They've never been across the other side of the highway before. So that's the joy. People say, why do you give money to kids that aren't your own? Well, they should be everybody's kids. And if they needed more, I would have given them more. Last year at the water park, it was over 3,000. But you can't break a promise to a child. They come here knowing that there's a reward at the end. So as you get older in life, help other people as a payback to me. Would you do that? That's all I ask of you. Be happy, healthy, love each other, and help anyone who needs you, okay?
1: My favorite part of that clip is that he asks those questions. If you could do this, would you do it? Okay, then that's all I ask. I think that's pretty cool, because not only does he challenge the notions of society with, you know, low-income kids who wouldn't get to do these things, then he challenges the other adults in the room and says, well, why don't you do it too? I think that's pretty wicked. It's Phoenix, by the way, where that happened. Sean Reevy, a school resource officer, rented out a middle school trip to a theater, and it got treats and snacks for everybody, too. Shane Hewitt on the Night Shift. It is Good News Tuesday. Now, we are talking about cats coming up, and we got a couple of cat stories somehow in the good news. Don't know how that happened. Over in Downing Street in the UK, the Prime Minister is pulling the pin. Keir Starmer is resigning. Larry the Cat, Chief Mouser of 10 Downing Street, though, he gets to keep his job, apparently. Here's the clip.
3: In Britain's revolving door of power, one figure has remained constant. He has four legs, sharp whiskers, and impeccable timing. Adopted in 2011 from Battersea Dogs and Cats Home, he arrived as a former stray and quietly took his place at the heart of British power. Since then, six prime ministers have come and gone, from David Cameron to Keir Starmer.
4: And now, with Keir Starmer stepping down, he is waiting to greet yet another prime minister, his seventh since arriving at Downing Street in 2011.
3: The UK has weathered Brexit turmoil, pandemic lockdowns, Partygate, and leadership meltdowns. But he remained unbothered, unmoved, often asleep. He greets dignitaries, inspects security, and tests antique furniture for nap quality. But his real talent is stealing the scene. World leaders approach the famous black door, cameras click, and there he is, stretching, strolling, or sitting squarely in front. He reportedly took a liking to Barack Obama. He drew a smile from Vladimir Zelensky. And during Donald Trump's 2019 visit, he crashed the photo op and napped beneath the presidential limousine. His rodent-catching record is debated. A mouse here, a pigeon once, which escaped. yet his true role is ceremonial, symbolic and strangely diplomatic. He has sparred with Palmerston, the Foreign Office's diplocat, he has tolerated prime ministerial dogs, and he now keeps a careful distance from Starmer's cat. At 18 or 19, he has slowed. He spends more time on a warm radiator ledge just inside number 10. But his presence still reassures a nation used to political whiplash. Not elected, not appointed by voters, yet arguably Britain's most trusted public figure. This is Larry, Britain's top political cat.
1: Cats. Okay, here's a good news dog story. You notice the cat story is painfully long. Dog story only gets a few seconds. There was a car crash and a rollover crash in BC's Okanagan, and their family was in that, and their dog went missing after the crash. 3 days later, after being alone in the woods, the owner of the dog and one of the rescues found Daisy back at the car crash because Daisy's awesome.
5: I landed on the perfect possible landing. It was flat and wide, and nobody else was involved in the collision. Sadly, first thing I noticed was my dog was gone.
6: We went to the accident site, and we wanted to check out the other vehicle. Daisy was in the front seat passenger of the truck that had been involved in the accident, so Tracy just stayed there and made sure she didn't run away, and I ripped down because I had passed Shannon and Deidre at another clearing where she had been sighted. Coordinated with them, Shannon got in my vehicle, and we all raced back, and that's the story. Daisy was rescued.
1: See, this is why dogs are cool. The dog was probably thrown from the vehicle, startled and scared, came back and waited in the car, the crashed-up car for the owner. Just sat there loyally. Can we not just agree that dogs are better than cats, please? Like, look, if you have a cat, and I'm sure you love your cat, that's cool. I'm glad you do. We're just not going to hang out. You can hang out with your cat.
7: But what if the cat shows the same loyalty? Will you then, because cats can do that, and cats will do that.
1: The cats are loyal.
7: Absolutely they are. Absolutely they are.
1: Okay, well, let's find Ryan O'Donnell. We'll find us a story about a cat that sat and waited for 3 days for their owner. And then we'll...
7: Okay, I'm going to do some digging. I'm going to see. I feel like this is going to be easy.
1: You think so? I hope you can prove us all wrong. Okay, well, there you go. It's Good News Tuesday, 7-10-10. Some good news stories for you. Cats v. dogs on the show. And I'm surprised, actually, on the text message, everybody's agreeing with the dog stuff. I thought the cat people would have something to say. Maine Coon cats are like dogs. They're big. They're kind of fun. And, like, tigers are cool. Like, that, I guess that's technically a cat. You know, it could go for those. There was a cat hanging out in my house the other day, just hanging about, and then a chipmunk ran by, and I was like, and a squirrel, and I was like, will you please do something about that? And it just walked away. It was like I was behind in my rent payments. And it was like, yeah, I'll do something for you when you pay up. Shane Hewitt in the Night Shift. Coming up tonight on the show, we also have a very special Richard Krause visit tonight. A Canada Day drinks. Booze and reviews style of some shows, Canadian shows and Canadian drinks to go with those shows. We'll get to that. If you lived the emotional roller coaster that was Canada's World Cup match last weekend and you're looking forward to reliving it this weekend, Dr. Perry Adler is here from Montreal, psychologist, and he says it's good for us to live those emotions. In fact, our body responds like real life. That's also coming up. By the way, that's your good argument to watch the hockey game or whatever game you want to watch. When you get told, oh, more sports. It's good for me, babe. Shane Hewitt in the Night Shift. We'll be right back.
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1: Cats, if you've listened to the show long enough, you will know that it's a topic I am just uncomfortable with. Rod Phillips, on the other hand, is not. And this is why I get to introduce Rod to you, is to talk about cats. And it is interesting. How is it that we've let these grouchy, selfish animals take over our homes and we say we love them? I'm assuming, Rod Phillips, you're going to defend the cats here. How are you, my man?
2: I'm very well. How are you doing?
1: I'm very good, thank you. This is quite fascinating. Tell me about cats and why cats for you?
2: Why cats for me? Well, I'll be honest, I'm a cat and a dog person. I love animals generally, but I have cats, and my daughter is a dog professional, so I spend a lot of time with her dogs. They come to stay in my place sometimes, so I like them both. But the thing is, they're totally different. I have one relationship with the dogs, and I have a different relationship with the cats. And I think the secret to bridging this gap and this problem that you have, and it is a problem, is that, you really want cats to be dogs.
1: I do.
2: But they're cats.
1: Yeah.
2: And
1: that's the problem.
2: Know, they're different species. They're wired differently. We relate to them differently and they relate to us differently. They're more independent. They're less, servile than dogs. You know, we tend to think that they are, you know, wild, unfriendly, aloof. You know, these are just, characteristics we impose on them. Cats are just cats. Dogs aren't actually loyal and friendly. That's the way we think of them, because they just like to spend time around people. And they'll spend time around all kinds of people, not just you. I mean, you may have a particular relationship with your dog, but your dog will also be happy to spend time with other people.
1: This is true.
2: But they are different from dogs, and that's, you know, I think they've had a bad rap for hundreds of years, thousands of years.
1: Okay. All right. Okay. So it's cats, a history, Rod Phillips. And, everything that you said is probably true. I mean, I've seen the rare dog that is extremely loyal, the one that comes in the room and only goes to mom or whatever and has little love bubbles above their head, as soon as mom walks in the room kind of thing. And I did have a cat, Rod. His name was Speck. And he was orange. Okay. And he was the most amazing cat in the world. And the reason why I don't even need cats or like any other cats is because of the cat Speck. And the reason why he was so amazing.

0: cats are not dogs, that people have taken dogs as the kind of the model pet or the model domesticated animal, and then they sort of measure cats against dogs, and well, cats just fail all the time because they just don't behave the way that we like pets or domestic animals to behave. But I think, you know, one of the things that a lot of people like about cats is that they, you know, they are like that. You know, they're more inquisitive. They're more independent. You call a cat, it might come, it might not come. It might just walk in the other direction.
1: It'll look at you first, though.
0: And so on. Yeah, look at you first and then walk away. And turn around and walk away. I mean, a lot of people find that kind of amusing, right? I mean, my cats are like that. I mean, you know, they might come. They might not, and it's always an interesting sort of surprise. Whereas with the dogs, like my daughter's dogs, for example, I call them. They're here. They're there in a second. Mm-hmm. And your dogs are in a sense more predictable, which I think is why cat videos are more interesting than dog videos, and why there are so many more cat videos, because cats are surprising.
1: That's true.
0: They do unexpected things, whereas dogs are a bit predictable.
1: Okay, so well, let's dig into this, because I find it quite interesting, the notion that cats reveal an awful lot about humans. And, I think you just actually alluded to it while you said that about they're surprising to us. You know, dogs are loyal, and I also have the expectation that my dog will be loyal, that when I say her name, she will come. So the expectations are very different between the two. So Cats: A History is also a book about people. Because cats help map that history a little bit, because judgment comes in a lot of ways. Evil people have cats in movies, right? And right. Then at the same time, witches have cats. That's another big stigma that's been carried through for so long. I mean, it's in old wives' tales and all those bits. So tell me about a people's perspective through cats.
0: Yeah, and really my book, although it's called Cats: A History, it's really about a history of the human-cat relationship. And you're absolutely right that, you know, cats, many people, I should say, and have looked upon cats, you know, as very darkly because they are independent, because they're mysterious. And a lot of people thought that, well, cats can see in the dark, so that makes them kind of witchy. You know, they're out at night. You know, they're kind of nocturnal animals, and so that they got associated with witches and magic and that kind of thing. And it's very interesting, you know, just look at Walt Disney, for example. I mean, how many cats are there in Walt Disney movies? Very, very few. And, you know, Disney is quoted as
1: largely
0: saying,
1: because of the mouse, I would say.
0: Well, the mouse, yeah. Well, the duck and a mouse, right?
1: But I mean, right.
0: Yeah, but I mean, Disney has said, I don't like cats because you can't tell them what to do.
1: Right.
0: So, I mean, one of his cats is called Lucifer. That's the one in Snow White. It's called Lucifer, you know, the devil. Mm-hmm. And this sort of harks back to the notion that, you know, cats are devilish and evil. And that goes back to the Middle Ages, really, which is when cats began to be associated with magic and witches and that kind of thing. Up until then, the church was very kind of neutral about cats. They just thought cats were cats. You know, they were just an animal. They had no particular, you know, they weren't virtuous or evil, or anything like that. But then from, you know, the Middle Ages, they began to regard cats as actually accomplices of the devil.
1: Hmm. I feel like that could be accurate. But again, this is, I'm acknowledging my bias.
0: Yeah.
1: But I mean, all the things that you say, I mean, I do hear the patterns that are in my thinking about cats generally, right? Like I always joke and say, like, if I fall down and die, my dog is going to lie with me till someone comes. My cat's probably going to eat my eyes because he's hungry, right? Like,
0: yeah. Huh. Well, I mean, it's a story.
1: There's your surprise behavior thing.
0: Well, in the 19th century, it's interesting because there was a story of Greyfriars Bobby. So this is a cat in Britain, a dog, sorry, in Britain that his master died and he sat on the grave for years and years until he died. You know, and this was supposed to show, you know, how loyal he was even to his master in death. And then later in the 19th century, someone came up with a cat that did the same thing. I mean, people have been trying to prove that cats are as good as dogs for, you know, for quite a long time. I mean, it's just not a believable story, quite frankly. But because cats just don't relate to people. Cats are territorial. You know, they relate to place. I mean, I had people who, you know, when I, living in Ottawa, people, my neighbors moved away.

0: but only, I don't know, but, you know, 8 blocks or something like that. But their cat came back every day to their house. I mean, for months, they had to come and get their cat and take the cat to its new home because it was attached to place, not to people. So, they're just different animals.
1: Well, that's an interesting distinction that I've never heard before is that, you know, dogs attached to people and cats attached to place. So that in itself is probably a good apples and oranges of the scenario. It's great. I mean, the book is Cats: A History. If you're a cat person or you're looking to change your mind about cats, why not learn about the human relationship to cats? Rod Phillips is a professor at Carleton University in Ottawa, Faculty of Arts and Sciences. Historian is what Rod does.
0: That's what I do. Yeah, so I mean, I think it's an interesting. Of course, I wrote it, so I think it's interesting.
1: Oh, but I hope
0: I mean,
1: so.
0: Yeah. No, I mean, it's an interesting story because I think a lot of people, you know, don't understand cats, or if they do understand cats and they love cats, you know, it kind of gives them the background as to, you know, why people think about cats the way they do. And if you look at surveys now, you know, 30% of people don't like cats.
1: Mm-hmm.
0: Whereas only 5% of people don't like dogs.
1: Really?
0: I mean, cats are really polarizing in the way that dogs are not.
1: Yeah, that's fascinating stuff. Well, Rod, this is great. I hope everyone picks up the book. Why not? Give it a learn. Give it away. Give it to your non-cat loving friends and make a contract. Maybe you can change some minds. Rod Phillips, thank you.
0: Oh, that's great, Shane. Thanks very much.
2: 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And you're there for heart-wrenching knockouts.
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9: Here's the latest forecast from the AM 800 Weather Center. An orange heat warning continues. We have a clear sky overnight, the low 25 or 77. Sunny for Canada Day tomorrow, the high 37 with the Humidex 45 or 113 Fahrenheit. Tomorrow night clear, the low 25. Sunny and hot Thursday, the high 36. And for Friday, a mix of sun and cloud with a 40% chance of rain, the high 34.
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1: That's Good News Tuesday, and I have good news for you. It's time for What's On Your Mind. And this edition of What's On Your Mind is What's On Your Mind, Tim Powers. Welcome to the show, my friend. It's been a minute.
2: It's been a while. Good to be with you on this eve of Canada Day. Shane, you will appreciate I am at a cottage where the power has gone out.
1: Nice.
2: Not expected to be restored until 2 a.m. and the kids are running around playing charades. So you couldn't have a better Canada Day eve than we're having.
1: Have
2: right
1: you
2: now.
1: Considered them giving fire on a stick just to make it all really authentic?
2: Well, the problem is, no doubt you're covering, we've got this heat dome over top of us, and we just had all the rain from the heat dome, so it's almost like a swamp here at the moment, so I don't know what we can get going in the rain, but we'll try.
1: Good. Well, any day at a cottage, even without power, is better than a day in the city stuck working. I would give you that one. Tim Powers is the vice chairman of Summa Strategies. Summa, who took the keys to my BMO? And the managing director of Abacus Data Opinion Research Company, also the regular fill-in host for Vasha Kapelos. Big shoes. Those are big shoes to fill, bud.
2: And well, they are. I'm in a pale imitation, but I'm always honored when I get the chance to do it.
1: I like that. I do think you do a great job. We invited you to be here because Canada Day. What's on your mind with Canada Day, Tim Powers?
2: Well, you know I'm from Newfoundland and Labrador. I'm very proud of that. And Canada Day is a different day for us because we start Canada Day with recognizing a terrible carnage that happened in the First World War. It's Memorial Day in Newfoundland, and this year is one of the special anniversary dates. So 110 years ago tomorrow, Shane, during the Battle of the Somme, the Royal Newfoundland Regiment went over the trenches in a place called Beaumont-Hamel, France. 800 of them went over. 68 of them came back the next day and reported for duty. It was a whole generation of Newfoundlanders that were killed on that day, and you know your history and your listeners know the history, commanded by the British, used as cannon fodder, all of those things. I mean, some fascinating stats from it that are heartbreaking. 14 sets of brothers, entire communities wiped out. So what we do in the morning of Canada Day is remember them. It was 2 years ago we repatriated one of our own from Beaumont-Hamel and brought back an unknown soldier and entombed that soldier in St. John's. And tomorrow at Beaumont-Hamel, something called the Danger Tree will be reappearing. Sorry for the long history lesson, but the Danger Tree, it was kind of the area, as it sounds, where the Germans shot down so many young Newfoundlanders on that day. And the tree, of course, after 110 years, had collapsed, and there had been temporary trees planted. But this evening, in preparation for tomorrow, engineers at Memorial University built a new tree, a fiberglass tree that will stand there in perpetuity or as long as it lasts. And that's going to be an important thing tomorrow on the 110th anniversary.
1: Some of the stats are staggering. Of the 720 some odd folks that didn't make it, they figure it actually happened in about 30 minutes. Like, it wasn't a day until everyone was able to come home, but they figure that whole group was done. Like, it was 30 minutes over, yeah?
2: I've been there. So I was over at the Rugby World Cup in 2023, and it was the first time it was in France, and it was the first time I'd been to Beaumont-Hamel, and I don't think I appreciated what would have been the intensity of it all. The field between the trenches, probably no more than 300 meters. You know, you think of yourself, as I'm sure others do, of, all right, you know, I was 16, 17 years of age. The soldiers were then 18, maybe, because everybody faked their birth date, and they're just running over top. They're running over. They're getting gunned down. Their friends. It was just, it's overwhelming. And yeah, so we remember that because it did kill a generation of people on our island. And in lasting memoriam of all of those people who died, Memorial University, where I went as an undergrad and now have the privilege of serving on the board there, was created. And the purpose of the creation of Memorial University was to make sure that generations of Newfoundlanders were able to remember the sacrifices that were made, but also to prepare for the future, to give the hope of learning and the benefit of learning. And it's pretty overwhelming. And if you go to the ceremony in St. John's, many people have gone to the cenotaph on Remembrance Day in Ottawa or whatever community they're in. It's as solemn and as deep in meaning as any Remembrance Day ceremony you'll ever encounter anywhere in this country.
1: I often get reminded when I'm golfing, and I don't want to sound dismissive to it, but that's where the distances always kind of get me, is when you're walking down and you're like, oh, okay, solid 3-wood and I can get it there. And then you realize that's people spent months face to face shooting at each other from that distance. Right. And you kind of go, that's how close it was. It was a solid 5-iron.
2: I mean, and when I went there, I mean, maybe it's just, Newfoundland romanticism of something that was tragic. But I'm looking across when we were there in, what was it, October of 2023. And I see this guy coming to me, coming towards our group. And he looks somewhat familiar. Turns out this is a fellow I'd grown up with and played rugby with. And he was down there from Belgium. And here we are, both of us, first time reconnecting on the terrain and, connecting it to the World Cup, if I can do that for a moment, because that's uplifting and that's positive, and that's also what I'm thinking about. There's a great story, I'm sure you know it. It's been written about many times, but during one of the Christmases of the First World War, during this trench warfare, there was an armistice for the day. And the Germans and the Brits went up and played soccer against each other. You know, and you think of that, you see these distances, and you think of the powerful enthusiasm and passion we're seeing through football now. You can link it even in the depths of despair when people were not surviving in the First World War. They were trying to find peace and solace and put away their warring weapons for a day. So, sorry, that's heavy. That's not easy on the eve of Canada Day, but that's what our day is tomorrow, Memorial Day.
1: It couldn't be more perfect, because it is Good News Tuesday, Tim. And with that comes the gratitude of all things that we have in Canada. And sometimes it's such a great example of what Good News Tuesday is that sometimes you have to recognize or have experienced some bad things to really, really appreciate the good things. And I think that's a really great example of how wonderful we have it today when we complain about things going on in our country, is to remember stories like that. And what a great reminder on Canada Day to start that day for the gratitude of what it means to be a Newfoundlander and what it means to be Canadian. Thank you, my friend, for all of that.
2: Thank you. I was just going to say very quickly, there is a very famous book called The Danger Tree about, I believe it's 5 brothers who were lost on that day. I encourage people to read it.
1: All right. Tim Powers filling in for Vash Capellos earlier today, and now at a cottage with his feet up, spending time with us. Thank you, my friend.
2: 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Bye.
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3: 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Tuesday, July 7th at the CAA Ed Mervish Theater. 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
6: It's 8 o'clock.
7: From the National Newsroom of the Canadian Press, I'm Naira Ahmed.
6: China is imposing a 73.5% tariff on pea starch from Canada starting tomorrow. The Chinese Commerce Ministry says the levy is the result of an anti-dumping investigation that it launched in August last year that found Canadian products were dumped in China. In April, the Canada Border Services Agency launched an anti-dumping investigation into steel racks from China. Canada and China's tensions have eased since Prime Minister Mark Carney visited Beijing in January. Meanwhile, today, Carney was in northern Quebec meeting with Inuit leaders amid increased tensions between Inuit and the federal government, with calls on Ottawa to be better partners.
7: This is your homeland. Let's be clear. This is your homeland. You are the rights holders.
8: Prime Minister Mark Carney kicked off the meeting, committing to working in collaboration with Inuit on a number of different areas. The Inuit to Crown Partnership Committee meeting sees Inuit leaders sit down with federal cabinet ministers at least three times a year, with the Prime Minister attending one of those. Carney is in Nunavik today with six ministers. Inuit Tepehte Kanatami President Nathan Obed said in his opening remarks that Inuit are proud Canadians and that there's room for improvement in the relationship with Ottawa. Mick Murray, The Canadian Press, Kujuak, Quebec.
6: Abroad now, aid groups are warning that Venezuela's healthcare system is at a breaking point nearly a week after two powerful earthquakes hit the South American country. Damaged hospitals are overwhelmed and conditions in the disaster zone are worsening. The government death toll has surpassed 1,900 people. Now a humanitarian crisis is also unfolding, with thousands of displaced people living in unsanitary conditions. Today, the United Nations expressed concerns about the spread of infectious diseases. The healthcare system has been strained by years of underinvestment, and now many hospitals are damaged and specialist doctors are missing, adding to the chaos. Back at home, some applicants for citizenship by descent are still waiting to learn their fate after being told to surrender their citizenship certificates. The Immigration Department says unclear guidance may have led to some applicants being given proof of citizenship without sufficient evidence. The department says it's restored proof of citizenship for 33 people and should be done reviewing the other 67 cases in a matter of days. And the Public Health Agency of Canada says the self-isolation period is over for people who were exposed to a deadly hantavirus outbreak that began on a cruise ship in April.
9: The federal agency says nine travelers were isolating and being monitored by public health officials in Ontario, Alberta, and BC. But as of last week, the isolation is over for everyone. The agency also says a Yukon man in his 70s who tested positive for the railroad-borne virus has recovered. He was discharged from hospital earlier this month. The cruise ship outbreak captured international attention as more than 120 people disembarked the ship in Spain's Canary Islands in early May. The World Health Organization said three people died and a total of 13 people were infected in the outbreak. Hannah Alberga, The Canadian Press.
6: This is The Canadian Press. In sports, the Toronto Blue Jays and the New York Mets continue a three-game series today at the Rogers Centre. The Blue Jays won last night's opener 2-1. In World Cup round of 32 action, Mbappe continued his dominant play with two goals, and France easily advanced to the round of 16 with a 3-0 win over Sweden. Mbappe's fifth